0: Ains, the two pilots killed in the Friday crash of a firefighting helicopter in Utah have been recovered. Don Nelson, the second winningest coach in NBA history, who won five championships as a player with the Boston Celtics, died today, says his family. He was 86. 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
0: On the second phase of President Trump's Gaza ceasefire deal, Hamas says it's committed, despite Israeli Prime Minister Netanyahu rejecting it. ABC News Deputy Political Director Ben Siegel.
3: There's a lot of skepticism in Israel that Hamas would abide by the letter of this peace plan put forward by the Board of Peace that would call for it to drop its weapons, to give over its weapons in exchange for that phased withdrawal of Israeli troops from Gaza. And there is a reluctance here from the Israeli leaders to do this because they don't believe that Hamas is serious about that.
0: Word today that a Porter Airlines flight in Canada was canceled last week after a young child refused to sit down and buckle up, forcing the plane back to the terminal, delaying it past the airport's runway closure. Big economic reports are coming up this week, says ABC's Stephanie Officer.
4: The National Association of Realtors will release July's existing home sales on Tuesday. Forecasters are expecting July sales to fall to about 4 million, down 100,000 from June. July's U.S. Consumer Price Index comes out Wednesday. Analysts are expecting a modest increase in July after CPI fell 0.2% in June.
0: What's bugging this company in the news from ABC's Jim Ryan?
5: The produce company at the center of a nationwide outbreak of the cyclosporiasis stomach bug is also having trouble in the executive suite. Taylor Farms has sued the former president of its Tennessee subsidiary, claiming he stole more than $32 million to fund a lavish lifestyle. And Taylor Farms wants its money back.
0: Chuck Sievertson, ABC News.
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10: I'm Greg Bell, and we open in Madison High School, and then the comedies continue as we'll check in on Lum and Abner. Armis Brooks debuted on radio in 1948 and continued to air for about a decade, found overlapping success over on television from 1952 to 56. 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Unlike other radio programs which also played on television, like The Life of Riley, Father Knows Best, and Gunsmoke, the radio cast of Armis Brooks also worked on the TV show. This radio broadcast centers on high school athlete Stretch Snodgrass, as voiced by Leonard Smith. Also joining the regular cast will be the great Frank Nelson as Clay City High School's Principal Brill. Let's head back now to October 2nd of 1949.
11: 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Yes, it's time once again for Eve Arden in another comedy episode of Our Miss Brooks, written by Al Lewis. Well, the football fever is sweeping through our schools once more, and Madison High School, where our Miss Brooks teaches English, is no exception.
12: No, indeed. Most of the kids at Madison eat, sleep, and talk nothing but football. Of course, it doesn't affect me one way or another. When I start my class in the morning, I simply bark the signal for order, call my monitors into a huddle, and with a single wing to the right, do a reverse line buck through the second act of Macbeth. Last Wednesday, when Walter Denton, one of my pupils, joined my landlady, Mrs. Davis, and me at breakfast, I chided him about not doing his homework properly. His reaction was instantaneous.
13: I don't see how you can say that, Miss Brooks. Why, ever since the fall term started, I've been doing my football religiously.
12: The state rests.
14: Now, are you quite sure, Walter, that those little coffee cakes and some milk will be enough for you?
13: No, ma'am.
14: But that's all I've got in the house.
13: Oh, then it'll be enough.
12: This boy's a realist.
14: I wish I had something else to offer you. A growing boy should eat a big breakfast, especially an athlete like Walter.
12: Athlete?
13: Yeah, I told Mrs. Davis about it before you came into breakfast, Miss Brooks. I'm going out for the team this year. I've just got to get my letter.
12: You? But Walter, you don't seem to have too much aptitude for athletics.
13: Who hasn't? Well, the only reason I didn't make the football team last year was because I hurt my arm trying out for the baseball team.
14: Did you make the baseball team, dear?
13: Oh, no, Mrs. Davis. But only because I hurt my foot trying to get my M in track. And I'd have made that, too, if my ribs weren't so sore from water polo.
12: Well, that's one thing about Walter. If he doesn't get his M from Madison, he'll get it from the Mayo Brothers Clinic. Maybe you'll be luckier this season, Walter. Now, as soon as you finish moistening your fingers and picking cake crumbs off the tablecloth, we can get started for school.
13: Okay, Miss Brooks. Gee, if I do make the team, I'll be playing alongside my pal Stretch Snodgrass. He's one of the best athletes Madison ever had, you know.
14: Really?
13: Sure. He's a three-letter man.
12: He's a three-letter man in my English class, too. After A, B, and C, he's a goner.
13: Well, we're almost there, Miss Brooks. We'll park down by the athletic field, if you don't mind. Stretch might be working out early this morning.
12: All right, Walter. You're certainly fond of the kid, aren't you?
13: Yeah, he's my buddy, Miss Brooks. And I want you to know that we're sure grateful to you for keeping him eligible this year. Gosh, if you didn't help him with his studies after school, I don't know what would happen.
12: I do.
13: Well, here's the football field. I'll just roll up these windows and lock the door.
12: Well, you've got the ball. Why aren't you running with it?
13: Gee, it came right through the window. Are you all right, Miss Brooks?
12: If I am, I owe it all to my shatterproof skin.
15: Gee, I'm sorry, folks. I don't usually kick them that crooked.
13: Oh, that's okay, Stretch.
15: Gosh, look at all that glass. Lucky the laces weren't cut. That football is school property.
12: Well, I'm school property, too. Let's take a look at my laces.
15: Well, I'm sure glad you're okay, Miss Brooks. The reason I'm working out this early is because they're remodeling my room at home, and I had to sleep on our drafty back porch, and I got a bad king in my leg.
12: You got a king in your leg?
13: Why are they remodeling your room, Stretch?
15: Well, you know, our living quarters are behind my father's pet shop.
13: Yeah?
15: And Dad got a big shipment of marmosets in the other day, and he needs more space. But it's only temporary. It'll take a few weeks to switch the bedrooms around, then I'll be back indoors again.
13: Yeah, but meantime, you can get a bad draft and pull another ligament.
12: Or even bruise the tendon.
13: No kidding, Stretch. You gotta find another place to sleep.
12: Walter's right,

0: stretch. Wait a minute. Haven't you got an aunt who lives alone?
1: You mean the one you met at the movies the other night?
0: Yes. She seemed inordinately fond of you.
1: Oh, that's just the way she acts. She really likes me. But she lives way out on Clark Street. That's halfway to Clay City.
2: Well, look, if you're worried about getting to school in the morning, Stretch, I'll be happy to pick you up and drive you in. After all, if we're going to be on a football team together, we'll be practicing a lot in the mornings.
1: Gee, that's awful nice of you, Walter. I'll call Aunt Mimi before school this morning. I'm sure she won't mind, and then I'll have my dad move my things out there in our truck.
2: Oh, great.
0: Maybe the Marmosets would carry them over for you.
1: Well, I'm sure glad you got the idea for me to move, Miss Brooks. That porch is pretty drafty. Well, I'm going to practice a little while longer. Well, how about you, Walter? Want to work out?
2: Oh, sure, Stretch. How about you, Miss Brooks? Want to watch?
0: No, thanks, Walter. I'd better get into school. Mr. Conklin wants to see me before my first class.
2: Well, okay, but you don't know what you're missing. Old Stretch here sure has an educated toe.
0: Good. Let's hope it may one day spread to his brain.
3: Miss Brooks, I've summoned you here to my office to commend you for the splendid work you're doing with Stretch Snodgrass.
0: Well, thank you, Mr. Conklin.
3: But you've got to keep that boy eligible for football. If Madison's team doesn't make a presentable showing this season, I'll never hear the end of it from Jason Brill.
0: Clay City's principal?
3: The same. He's the bane of my existence, Miss Brooks. We've been rivals a good many years.
0: Oh, even before you were principals of rival schools?
3: Before we were teachers. Even in state normal, I found him abnormal. He'll go to any lengths to defeat and embarrass me. Now, Brill phoned me last night and said he'd be dropping in to see me this morning. He said he'd have a juicy bit of news for me. Well, if he thinks he's got juicy news for me, I've got still juicier news for him. Do you know what it is, Miss Brooks?
0: You're opening an orangeade stand.
3: Please. I just learned that Biff Mooney, one of the greatest college football players, is interested in a high school coaching job in this part of the country. I've already opened negotiations for his services by mail, and it's a foregone conclusion that he'll accept my offer. I can't wait until I see the expression on Brill's face when I tell him about it.
0: States, that laugh would be banned.
3: Come in.
4: Well, good morning, Osgood.
3: Good morning to you, Jason. I have a juicy bit of news for you this morning.
4: Well, I have a juicy bit of news for you too, Osgood. Oh, pardon me. How are you, Miss Brooks?
0: Juicy, thanks.
4: Yeah, Osgood, I've just signed Biff Mooney to coach the Clay City football team this season.
3: Well, isn't that nice? Now I'll just tell you what I've got up my...
4: Biff Mooney!
0: Conklin, remember that expression you were waiting to see on Mr. Brill's face?
4: Yes?
0: You're wearing it.
3: Now see here, Brill. In the first place, I don't believe a man like Mooney would be knucklehead enough to sign with your outfit. But even if he has... A good coach can't make a team without material.
4: Material? Why, last season our backs went through your line like it was damp cheesecloth.
0: Well, it's not going to be that way this season, Mr. Brill.
3: Go ahead, Miss Brooks. Tell him.
0: This season it's going to be dry cheesecloth. We've got some great players on the squad. Players like Stretch Snodgrass.
4: Stretch Snodgrass? Who's he?
0: That's him.
3: What was that?
4: Pardon me, Osgood. Is that a football in your lap, or have you gone off your diet?
3: I've told those kids 1,000 times. Go, come in.
1: Well, I'm awful sorry, Mr. Conklin, but I'm afraid I kicked my football in here.
3: I'm afraid you did, Stretch. But I don't understand why. I thought I told you to confine your practicing to the other end of the field.
1: But I did, Mr. Conklin. That's where I kicked it from.
3: Well, there's absolutely no excuse in the world for... Nice kick, boy!
4: You mean to tell me that that ball was propelled here by that boy's foot?
0: It wasn't flown here by one of his Blue Jay corn plasters.
3: That, Mr. Brill, is our Stretch Snodgrass, one of the greatest triple threat quarterbacks in the country. Stretch, This is Mr. Brill, principal of Clay City High.
1: Hi, sir.
4: Hello, son. Tell me, where did you learn to kick like that?
1: Oh, it's just natural with me, I guess. But if you don't mind, I'd rather not discuss football no more this morning. I just got some bad news about my pal Walter Denton. He's been cut off the football squad.
0: Why, Stretch?
1: Because he was the 29th man on it, and we only got 28 uniforms.
0: Well, it would be a little embarrassing if he were sent in as a substitute.
3: I don't see how a spindly pippet like Denton could go out for the team in the first place. He couldn't carry a football in a wheelbarrow.
1: Please, Mr. Conklin, you're talking about my pal. There's nothing he wouldn't do for me. Gosh, when he heard I was moving out to my aunt's place on Clark Street, he even offered to pick me up every morning.
4: Did you say you were moving to Clark Street?
1: Yes, sir. It's way out in the 3900 block.
4: Yeah, but that's halfway to Clay City. Why, you're in a district that... Why don't we have lunch together this afternoon, boy? Say, in the school cafeteria? About 12? Just the two of us?
0: From the picture, you were meant for me?
3: Now, see here, Brill.
4: Yeah, tell me, boy, do you kick them that far often?
1: Well, without I should do any boasting, I almost never done no kicking which the ball don't travel over 70, 80 yards hardly.
4: Amazing. And how do you pass?
0: In English, by the skin of his teeth.
5: We'll be back with Eve Arden, starring in Our Miss Brooks, right after this short break.
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0: All during my morning classes, I worried about Jason Brill having lunch with Madison's star quarterback. When I communicated my fears to Mr. Conklin, he said,
3: "Miss Brooks, we've got to find out what that blackguard is up to at all costs."
0: So when lunch period finally rolled around, I followed the blackguard into the school restaurant and borrowed an apron from one of the girls behind the steam table.
15: Come over here to this corner table, Stretch. We won't be disturbed here.
1: Okay, Mr. Brill.
15: Now, sit down, my boy. Now then, there's something I must talk to you about in strictest confidence.
1: In strictest confidence?
15: It concerns your football career.
0: Who gets the lima beans?
15: Miss Brooks, I thought this was a self-service cafeteria.
0: Oh, it is, Mr. Brill, except when we have a distinguished visitor like yourself. Then I like to see that he's well taken care of. I brought you each the blue plate.
1: Just what I wanted. Succotash and lima beans. Thanks, Miss Brooks.
0: You're perfectly welcome, Stretch. Now, please continue with your confidential conversation, gentlemen.
1: You were saying, Mr. Brill, that you wanted
15: to... I wanted to tell you what a lovely day it is. Sun shining, not a bit humid. Although cumulus clouds do seem to be gathering in the east. In fact, it looks like we might be in for a bit of a blow.
0: If this is going to be a weather report, I might as well blow, too. I'll go get some dessert for you.
15: Yeah, do that. Now then, Stretch, I'll come right to the point. In your present address on Clark Street, you're eligible to enter Clay City High, and that's what I want you to do. Transfer immediately.
1: Transfer? From Madison?
15: Exactly. You said yourself that your pal Walter Denton couldn't get on your football team because there's no uniform for him. Isn't that right?
1: Yeah, but...
15: Well, every American boy should have the right to play football. Shouldn't he? Of course he should. Now, with you off the Madison team, there'd be another uniform available for Walter.
1: Oh, I never thought of it like that.
15: Well, think of it.
1: Gee, on account of me, Walter won't get to play at all. He'll never get his letter and... Gosh, fine pal I am.
15: Yes, I don't know why he even talks to you. Now, Stretch, I've got to get back to Clay City High at once, but I've arranged for our new coach, Biff Mooney, to meet you outside your main gate after school.
1: Biff Mooney? Is he your new coach?
15: Yeah, of course. Now, Biff will accompany you to your parents, Stretch, and get their consent to the transfer. It's just a formality, you understand.
1: Yes, sir. I guess if it's going to help Walter, I'll have to do it.
15: Mm.
1: But I hate to think of what Mr. Conklin will say when he hears about this.
15: Oh, forget about Mr. Conklin. We know that what we're doing is right. It's for our pal's happiness. There's absolutely no reason to be afraid of Mr. Conklin.
1: Then I'll go right down and ask him for the transfer.
15: You wait, boy. Wait till I get out of the building.
0: So you see, Mr. Conklin, every time I got near the table, they were talking about the weather.
3: Ah, well, perhaps our fears were exaggerated, Miss Brooks. Granted, Brill might try to get away with something. Oh, come in. Well, it's Stretch Snodgrass. Come right in, my boy. Sit down. Here, take my chair. Sit by the window. Shall I open it for you? Do you want the fan on?
0: Hot towel? Pedicure?
1: Mr. Conklin, you don't know what I'm here for.
3: If you're worried about that window you broke this morning, forget it. What a kick that was.
1: Thanks, but you still don't know what I want, Mr. Conklin.
3: Name it, and it's yours. What is it you want, my boy?
1: I want to transfer to Clay City High.
3: Certainly. I'll just sit down at my desk. Get a pen and fill out the necessary... A transfer to Clay City High!
0: Cotton, gauze, penicillin.
3: That pirate! What poppycock did Brill feed you at lunch, Stretch?
1: Well, he didn't feed me no poppycock.
0: It was succotash.
3: Well, he can't get away with it this time. No matter what he told you, you can't transfer to Clay City. You don't live in their district.
1: Oh, I do now.
3: What?
1: Well, I usen't to. But I do now. You see, sir, I've moved in with my aunt, and she lives right near Clay City.
3: Moved in with your aunt? And whose bright idea was that?
16: If you'll excuse me, I'm going to lie down somewhere.
3: Miss Brooks!
0: In front of a streetcar, I think. Oh, let me explain, Mr. Conklin. Stretch was sleeping in a draft, and I thought it would
3: That's your trouble, Miss Brooks. You think too much. Stretch, do your parents know about this transfer yet?
1: No, sir. They just know I'm going to live with Aunt Mamie. But I'm meeting Biff Mooney after school, and he's going to ask them for their permission.
0: Stretch, let me ask you a question. In all the years you've been here, Mr. Conklin has always treated you fairly, hasn't he? I'll rephrase the question.

0: fact, I'll forget it. Just promise me that you'll drop into my classroom after school today.
1: Sure, Miss Brooks. That is, if somebody'll tell Biff Mooney to wait for me.
0: We'll take care of Biff, Stretch. Now remember, I want you to come to my classroom immediately after school.
1: Okay, Miss Brooks. See you later.
0: Right, Stretch.
1: Bye, Mr. Conklin.
2: Not goodbye, Stretch. Just aloha.
3: Well, Miss Brooks, it was you who got us into this situation.
0: And I'll get us out of it. And I think I can, Mr. Conklin. I think I've got a plan.
2: A plan?
0: Supposing, instead of being taken to Stretch's house, Biff Mooney were taken to my house.
2: I don't understand. Stretch wouldn't take him to your house.
0: No, the real Stretch wouldn't. And Stretch's real parents won't be there either. But Biff Mooney doesn't know Stretch from a hole in the ground, does he?
2: Well, come in.
4: Oh, it's Walter Denton.
5: I was just looking for Harriet and I
0: Mr.
5: thought
0: Mr. Conklin,
5: that...
0: shake hands with a hole in the ground.
6: I just can't believe that you're Stretch Snodgrass.
5: Oh, sure I am, Mr. Mooney. Who did you think was?
6: Well, you just don't sound like Mr. Brill said you would. The way he described it, you talked, well, differently.
5: What's the way I talk got anything to do with? Gee, I ain't never said nothing to get insulted for it by nobody, hardly.
6: I take it all back.
5: Well, this is the house, Mr. Mooney. Come on in. My old lady always leaves the door open for me.
6: All right, Stretch.
5: Oh, there's my dear old mom in their rocker. Mom, I want you should meet Biff Mooney. I'm
6: very pleased to make your acquaintance, Mrs. Snodgrass.
0: Likewise, I'm sure, Mr. Mooney.
6: If you'll pardon my saying so, ma'am, you seem hardly old enough to be the mother of such a big boy.
0: Ain't it the truth? Now, what can we do for you, Coach?
6: Coach? Well, how did you know I was a football coach?
0: Well, it's a cinch you don't crochet no doilies for a living. What a built on him.
5: He wants me to transfer from Madison to Clay City High, Ma.
0: Oh, now that's a serious step.
6: I know it is, Mrs. Snodgrass. You see, it's for the boy's own good, and that's why I'm here today, to get you to acquiesce.
0: Stretch, this guy's getting fresh. Trun him out.
6: Don't you see, ma'am, we just want your sanction.
0: My what?
6: You're okay.
0: You're okay, too, but what do you want?
6: We want Stretch to transfer to Clay City High.
0: Well, I don't know. This here Madison learns him pretty good. I think we'll keep him where he's at.
6: Oh, please, Mrs. Snodgrass, now don't be hasty. Maybe we should discuss this with Mr. Snodgrass as well.
5: Oh, sure. Pop's right in the next room. I'll call him. Come on in here, Pop!
0: Meet the little man, Mr. Mooney.
6: Oh, I'm delighted to know you, Mr. Snodgrass.
4: Yous are too kind.
6: I'd like to get your permission for Stretch to transfer to Clay City High, Mr. Snodgrass. Oh, it's a wonderful school.
4: Nothing and... doing. Transfers is for streetcars. No, our boy wouldn't be happy in no Clay City High. That there school just don't offer no advantages, no how.
0: You don't offer nothing, no how.
6: I don't see how you folks can talk like this.
0: Believe me, it ain't easy. Go get supper ready, Pa. You get rid of, say goodbye to Mr. Mooney for me whenever he leaves. Like, right away, I hope.
4: Okay, Ma. See you later.
5: Well, I guess that's the story, Mr. Mooney.
6: No, now, wait, Stretch. Mr. Snodgrass, if you let me tell you something about Clay City...
4: Nothing doing. I ain't taking any chances with my only child's happiness. I love this boy. Get out of here and help your ma in the kitchen. You see, Mr. Mooney...
5: I love you too, Papa.
4: I know. Now, Mr. Mooney, if you... Stretch, what are you hanging around for?
5: Kiss me, Papa.
4: Get out of here! He's such an affectionate little jerk. A youngster. He We've always been quite close.
7: Hey, excuse me, Daddy, but I saw your car outside and the door was open,
4: Daughter, Harriet. Harriet, go away, child.
7: But, Daddy...
6: Just a minute. I thought you said that Stretch was your only child.
7: Stretch?
4: Your brother, Harriet. Now, go on out into the kitchen. Your mother will explain the whole thing to you.
7: Oh, is Mother here?
4: Stop the question. Just go in and see if
0: Mother's on the table, Pa.
7: Well, if it isn't me...
0: Yip! Well, Harriet, how nice to see you. Why don't you go home to your mother?
6: Her mother?
4: She did come home to her mother. Ma!
7: But I don't understand.
0: I guess it's time we told you, Harriet. I am your mother. Your father and I, your father and me, we've been secretly married for 16 years.
7: But I'm almost 17.
0: I'm over 17. I was hoping you wouldn't notice it.
6: What is this all about? Mrs. Snodgrass, I demand to know the truth.
7: Mrs. Snodgrass?
4: You might as well know the whole story, Harriet. As a poor but honest immigrant, I entered this country illegally. Your mother and I started out from the old country together.
0: But I, your mother, couldn't make it. They shot me at the border. Of course, years later, I was smuggled into the country.
4: With a group of Oriental laborers.
7: Oriental laborers?
0: Don't look down your nose at me, girl. I helped build Boulder Dam.
6: Here, Mrs. Snodgrass.
1: Mrs. Snodgrass? Miss Brooks ain't Mrs. Snodgrass. My mother's Mrs. Snodgrass.
4: Go away, boy. We're busy.
1: But, Mr. Conklin, I waited in Miss Brooks' classroom like she said.
6: Mr. Conklin? Miss Brooks? Say, what is all this, and who are you?
1: Well, I'm Stretch Snodgrass.
6: Stretch Snodgrass?
5: Oh, did you call me Biff?
1: Biff? Are you Biff Mooney?
6: Well, I was when I came in here, but right now I...
4: Oh, it was absurd to think that this ridiculous scheme would work. This is the real Stretch Snodgrass, Mr. Mooney. If he wants a transfer, I guess there's nothing we can do to stop him.
0: And after all that iodine I used at the border.
1: But I won't need no transfer now, Mr. Conklin. That's what I come over to tell Miss Brooks. I talked to the manager of the football team just now, and he said they're getting another uniform, so Waller can be on the team, too.
5: Oh, boy, that's great, Stretch. Hey, instead of living with your aunt, you can move in with me.
4: You can move in with me.
0: You can sleep in the gym.

0: And now, once again, here is our Miss Brooks.
1: Well, after the smoke had cleared away, and also Walter, Stretch, and Harriet, Mr. Conklin and I took a very bewildered Biff Mooney by the arms and pointed him toward the nearest streetcar.
2: And now, Mr. Mooney, you may return to your unscrupulous employer and tell him that once again he has been soundly defeated by superior brain power.
1: Thank you, Mr. Conklin.
3: Conklin, I did get a contract from Mr. Brill, but if he's going to get me into things like this all the time, I've got a good mind not to sign it. Well, if you'll excuse me now...
2: Hold on there, boy. You say you haven't signed your coaching contract with Clay City?
3: That's right, sir.
2: Well... Mr. Mooney, why don't we have dinner together at my place? There's something I'd like to discuss with you.
3: Why, I guess that could be arranged.
2: Fine. We'll have dinner at 8:00. Care to join us, Miss Brooks?
1: No, thanks. I'm going to Clay City tonight to see the fireworks.
2: Fireworks?
1: Unless I've miscalculated, if you and Biff are having dinner at 8:00, Mr. Brill should be blowing his top at 9:00.
0: Next week, tune into another Our Miss Brooks show brought to you by Luster Cream Shampoo for soft, glamorous, caressable hair, and Colgate Dental Cream to clean your breath while you clean your teeth and help stop tooth decay. Our Miss Brooks, starring Eve Arden, is produced by Larry Burns, directed by Al Lewis, with music by Wilbur Hatch. Mr. Conklin was played by Gail Gordon. Others in tonight's cast were Jane Morgan, Dick Crenna, Gloria McMillan, Leonard Smith, Frank Nelson, and Leif Erickson.
4: Our Miss Brooks from October 2nd, 1949. And the role of Biff Mooney indeed was Leif Erickson, real name William Anderson, who also worked on radio on the comedy program My Friend Irma, playing Jane's boss and boyfriend, Richard Rhinelander III. Erickson's film work included Sorry Wrong Number, The Snake Pit, Showboat, and On the Waterfront. I'm Greg Bella, next on When Radio Was More Comedy. Chester Locke and Norris Goff in Lum and Abner, right after this break.
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0: Now, let's see what's going on down in Pine Ridge. Well, as the search for Ellie Connors carries on, Lum and Abner continue to hide her in the feed room, much against their better judgment. All their well-meaning attempts to send the 12-year-old girl back to the state home for girls have ended in complete failure. As we look in on the little community today, we find that it's late evening, and the old fellows are meeting on a dark street corner. Listen.
1: Abner? Abner? Is that you, Abner?
2: Yeah. Well, where about you at, Lum? It's so dark out tonight, I can't hardly see my face in front of my hand.
1: Well, I'm glad it is dark, though. Come on, let's get on out to the store. What taking you so long?
2: Well, I had to wait till Elizabeth weren't around before I could get one of little Pearl's dresses out of the closet. Though it looked like Elizabeth was around all the time.
1: You finally got one, though, didn't you?
2: Yeah, got it. It weren't easy, though, I'll tell you that.
1: Elizabeth never caught on to what she was doing, did she?
2: Well, I don't think so. But I got to get back pretty quick, Lum, because the only excuse I could study up to get out was that I forgot to lock up the store tonight.
1: Well, this won't take us long.
2: Oh, this hurry. Come on.
1: Just want to try this dress on Ellie and try to disguise her a little.
2: Disguise her?
1: Yeah.
2: You mean put a beard and mustache on her?
1: No, you don't put beards on girls.
2: I seen a bearded woman at a circus once. Of course, I reckon Ellie would be a little young to start raising a beard, though, now that I think about it. Yeah, the dress idea's all right, Lum, but I don't believe I'd put a beard on it. No.
1: Well, I ain't aiming on it.
2: Well, good. I'm proud you changed your mind. I'm surprised you even thought of such ideas, that Lum, anyway. Just a lucky thing. I stopped you in time, you know.
1: Yeah, I don't know what I'd do without you. Mind out.
2: What's the matter?
1: I guess it's just a dog.
2: Huh?
1: For a second, I thought it might be one of them police fellas.
2: Are they out searching at night, too?
1: More than likely. That's why we got to be awful careful.
2: Yeah, well, what are we going to do with Ellie after we get her disguised, Lum?
1: Well, we're going to get her out of town.
2: Out of town?
1: Yeah. Don't know yet how we're going to do it, though, or where we can take her to. But she can't stay around here no longer, I know that. It's too dangerous.
2: Well, it sure keeps a feller on edge, I'll say that, Lum. I get nervous and jumpy as a rabbit's nose every time somebody comes in the store down here.
1: Yeah, well, it just ain't safe for her to stay in that feed room no longer.
2: Well, what we ought to do with her is take her over to my place and let Elizabeth take care of her like I wanted to do.
1: Abner, we've went over that 100 or 1,000 times. I'm feared Elizabeth might tell somebody.
2: Oh, she wouldn't, Lum.
1: She wouldn't aim to do it, Abner, but she'd let it slip. She'd get to talking with Sister Simpson or the Widow Abernathy or somebody, and the first thing you know, it'd be all over town.
2: Yeah, well, maybe so. I don't know. But ain't it sort of again the law, us getting her out of town, Lum?
1: Yeah, but we're already going again the law by hiding her here.
2: Yeah.
1: We've already got ourselves in so deep that anything we do now ain't going to make it much worse.
2: No, maybe not. Of course, there's one thing we can do, I reckon. That's turn her over to Uncle Henry Lunsford or send her back to the state home one long.
1: Abner, we might as well be honest with ourselves about that. For 2 days now, we've been trying to send her back. But for some reason, we ain't been able to bring ourselves to do it.
2: No, we ain't, Mom. That's right. You're right about that. We ain't did it.
1: During the day, whenever I'm out helping Uncle Henry and them police fellers search for Ellie, I get to kicking myself something terrible for ever getting us into this mess in the first place.
2: Yeah, we never ought to have did it. There ain't no ifs and ands about it. We ought not to have did it.
1: So then I decide the only thing to do is turn Ellie over to the police. Then I come back to the store here and look at that little face of hers. Granny, I just can't do it.
2: Yeah, well, I know exactly how you feel. I believe it's them eyes of hers, Lum.
1: Her eyes?
2: Yes, sir. It's just like looking at a deer's eyes or something like that. It sort of asks you to help them, you know.
1: No, we're just a couple of weak-minded old idiots. That's what we are.
2: Well, I know it. That's what we are.
1: Well, here's the store.
2: You want to go in the side door here?
1: Oh, yeah, we don't want to go in the front.
2: Yeah, well, that's what I figured.
1: Got your key?
2: Yep, got him right here.
1: Be awful quiet now. Don't make no noise. Don't want to wake nobody up.
2: Yeah, I'll be quiet. Come on, let's get on in there.
1: Goodness sakes, Abner, what'd you do?
2: I never done nothing. It just happened, Lum. What's the matter?
1: What just happened?
2: I don't know. Whatever it is. Wait a minute. Let me turn on the lights here.
1: No, don't do that. Pull down the blinds first.
2: Oh, yeah. I better do that. Yeah, I'll get them.
1: Grannies, we don't want half the town turning out here.
2: Oh.
1: Better be on your guard, too, because there's something suspicious going on here.
2: Maybe I wonder if Ellie's still here.
3: Stay tuned. We've got more Lum and Abner coming up right after this brief intermission.
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5: Ellie?
6: Abner, don't say her name out loud. No telling who's in here.
7: That you, Mr. Peabody?
5: Oh, there she is, Mom. Did you hear
6: her? Yeah. What's going on here anyway, sis?
7: Nothing. It just knocked over my alarm.
6: Your alarm?
7: Uh-huh. Every night I do that. Stack up some pails in front of the door. Then I can tell if anybody comes in to find me.
6: Well, I do know.
7: You ain't mad at me, are you?
6: No, of course not. I just hope you ain't wake nobody else up. Granny's what a weight I have to live.
7: What did you say, Mr. Edwards?
6: Nothing. Abner, get that other window shade and I'll turn on the light.
5: Yeah, just a moment.
6: Yeah, I reckon this little light back here will be enough. Don't it no brighter in here than we have. Well, that's one to goodness. What kind of a rig you got on there, sis?
7: this is a nightgown.
5: Nightgown?
7: Only it's not really a nightgown. It's really just two of your aprons, like you wear in the store.
6: Well, if that don't beat the bugs of fighting. Look, Abner.
5: Doggies, now that's quite an outfit.
7: Yes, sir. Quite an outfit.
6: Well, we got something else we want you to try on for a second, sis. Give her the dress, Abner.
5: Yeah. Here, honey.
7: A dress?
6: Yeah, just see how it fits.
7: Am I going someplace?
6: Well, not tonight. Maybe tomorrow or the next day. Soon as we get different stuff figured out.
7: You ain't taking me back to the reform school?
6: Oh, no, of course not. That is, not right away we ain't. Of course, sooner or later, we got to square that up, Ellie, because that's the law, and we... Oh, now, here now, sis.
7: I ain't crying, honest, I ain't.
6: Well, that's better. Can't have you cuddling up every time we mention that subject.
7: I ain't crying.
5: Why, of course you ain't, honey. I ain't neither.
6: Well, here, let's try this dress on and see how it fits.
5: Yeah, here, put it on, Ellie. Just slip it over that apron there. We can get a good enough idea from that, I reckon.
7: Yes, sir.
5: Ellie, how in the world did you ever escape from that home? A little tyke like you.
7: Oh, I just hid in some laundry and rode out in the laundry truck. think I can hook that in the back there.
5: Oh, well, here, here. Let me help you. I'll hook it for you. I've been hooking Elizabeth up for 30-odd years. Yeah, how's that look, Long?
7: In the back there.
5: Oh, well, here, here. Let me help you. I'll hook it for you. I've been hooking Elizabeth up for 30-odd years. Yeah, how's that look, Long?
6: Grannies, that's way yonder too long for, I'm feared.
5: Yeah, it is sort of big, ain't it?
6: Yeah.

0: Well, it's just one thing to do. Get the scissors, Abner.
1: Scissors? Now, wait a minute now, Loom. Elizabeth will skin me alive if I cut that dress.
0: Well, it's got to be done.
1: Oh, no, no.
0: Well, sis can't go nowhere in that pink gingham dress of hers. That's a cinch. That's what the police are looking for, a girl in a pink gingham dress.
1: Yeah, that's right.
0: Besides, Elizabeth ain't going to know about this no way. Go ahead and get the scissors.
1: I don't know where they're at.
0: They're about a foot and a half from you there.
1: Huh?
0: Right there on the counter next to the thread cabinet.
1: Oh, them there? Them's too dull on them. They need sharpening.
0: They're sharp enough. Come on, we ain't got all night.
1: Well, all right.
0: Stand up straight now, sis. Go ahead, Abner.
2: Say, maybe I better do this.
0: No, you're too young to know how to do such things as that.
2: Well, maybe it'd be better to hem it up instead of cutting it.
0: No, we know what we're doing. Now, you just stand still there, honey.
1: Yeah, there, Lom. How's that now?
0: Just a second. Let me look. I'm afraid you got it about 2 inches higher on the left side there.
1: The left?
0: Yeah, better straighten that.
1: Yeah, all right. Longest Elizabeth ever catches me.
0: And stop grumbling.
2: I still think maybe I ought to do this.
0: No, we can get it all right, honey. Just let us handle it.
1: How's that now, Lom?
0: Granny, you're taking off too much.
1: Huh?
0: No, the other side's too long. Here, give me the scissors.
1: Yeah, take them. I don't know nothing about such as this. Besides, I want to be able to blame part of this on you, too.
2: If you'll just leave the dress, I'll fix it.
0: No, I'm getting it all right. Just takes a certain knack to do these things. Uh-oh.
1: What's the matter, Long?
0: Abner, how do you think it'd look to have scallops around the bottom there?
1: Scallops? Oh, my goodness, Dogies, you've ruined it now, Lum. You've ruined it. That's what you did. Looky there.
0: The time we even that out, it would be kind of short, wouldn't it?
1: Why, of course it would. Might make a bathing suit out of it. We had the bloomers to go with it.
0: Well, we ain't even on taking her swimming, though.
2: Well, why don't you just leave the dress and go home and get some sleep, and I think I can fix it.
0: Fix it? You? Why, you couldn't do that, could you?
2: Oh, sure. I used to make over most of the dresses I ever had. Just show me where the needles are.
1: That'd be right in that same cabinet with the thread there.
2: Oh, all right. Now you two go home.
1: Yeah, I better be getting along. Elizabeth will be wondering what's become on it. Come on, let's get out of here. Come on, Lom.
0: Yeah, all right. Well, good night, sis.
1: Yeah, we'll see you in the morning.
2: Yes, sir. Good night. And thanks.
1: No, not at all, honey. Good night.
0: Be sure you lock it good, Abner.
1: Yeah, I will.
0: Hey, Miss Abner, sure good thing she's got us to look after her, ain't it?
1: Oh, yeah, that poor little helpless thing.

0: Chester Locke and Norris Goff in Love and Abner from July 27th, 1943. I'm Greg Bell, and earlier we had actor Leif Erickson in an episode of the radio comedy R. Miss Brooks. Well, he was also a busy film and television performer. For example, he was seen as Big John Cannon, the owner of a ranch in Arizona Territory, in a popular TV western that aired in the late 1960s and early 70s. I'll name it and then wrap up when radio was right after this.
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9: From ABC News, I'm Chuck Sievertson. A crisis of not enough of a basic necessity of life. Over 180,000 U.S. citizens are facing rotating water shutoffs and rationing in Puerto Rico. There's a severe drought, no significant rain in the forecast. ABC's Andrew Dimbert.
10: Puerto Rico's governor says she's working with the federal government on the crisis, but the island's congressional representative in Washington is urging the governor to request a disaster declaration from President Trump that would open up resources from FEMA. He also says that Puerto Rican National Guard troops who were deployed to Washington, D.C. should be sent home to help.
9: What could affect oil and gasoline prices with Iran nearly completely shutting down oil tanker traffic in the Strait of Hormuz? Iran-backed Houthi rebels claiming responsibility for a deadly attack on a Saudi Arabian oil facility in a Yemeni Red Sea port, killing at least seven people. Iran demanding the lifting of the naval blockade and withdrawing American forces from around Iran. ABC's Jonathan Carl.
11: President Trump just a few days ago saying it was all but done, you know, within 24 hours, he said, we're going to have the strait fully reopened. Well, the very latest that we are hearing from the Iranians overnight is they will never reopen the strait. This was the language used on state television. We will never reopen the strait unless the United States, quote, corrects its behavior.
9: More calls for Ohio Republican Congressman Max Miller to drop out of his re-election race. He denies allegations of abuse. Moderate Democrats announcing a major ad campaign targeting the Democratic Socialists of America. Progressive Democrats responding, including New York Congresswoman Alexandria Ocasio-Cortez on ABC's This Week.
12: We believe in respecting the outcomes of elections and governing democratically.
9: AOC seen as a leading Democrat in the party, say party officials. 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
9: Wildfires continue to burn across the Pacific Northwest, with the U.S. and Canada warning people to be evacuation ready. Thousands evacuated in British Columbia this weekend. ABC News forecaster Leslie Lopez.
18: That fire weather threat is moving into Oregon, Washington, Idaho, getting into Wyoming, but also now parts of Texas and Oklahoma. That is heat that is moving in, really producing a lot of dry weather and some wind. And heat over into Denver could mean record-breaking temperatures on Tuesday. 98 degrees expected there. The desert Southwest doesn't improve much this week.
9: This heat problem was not from spiciness, says ABC's Mike Dubusky.
19: The Colorado Springs Fire Department says more than 70 people had to be treated for heat-related illnesses at a tacos and tequilas festival. Seven people even had to be hospitalized after experiencing symptoms of dehydration and intoxication. Colorado Springs has been under a heat advisory recently, with temperatures creeping into the 90s in recent days.
9: February 3rd, 1959, known as the day the music died because of the plane crash near Clear Lake, Iowa, that killed music legends Buddy Holly, Ritchie Valens, and the big bopper, J.P. Richardson. Three bronze statues to honor them have been unveiled where they last performed that night, Surf Ballroom. On hand, Valens' younger sister, Connie.
20: You know, my family is thrilled, I'm thrilled, and having Ritchie in physical form along with Buddy and Bopper is unspeakable joy.
9: Chuck Sievertson, ABC News.
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6: I'm Greg Bell, and we open with a Cold War thriller series starring a motion picture leading man. And later we make our weekly visit with Mary Foster, the editor's daughter. This first program is based on a nonfiction book by former government informant Matt Savetic. It was also adapted into a 1955 motion picture starring Frank Lovejoy. On radio, though, the role of Savetic handled by movie star Dana Andrews. Here he is in this episode, known as Home Improvement, from November 3rd of 1952.
24: I was a communist for the FBI. Starring Dana Andrews and an exciting tale of danger and espionage, I Was a Communist for the FBI.

0: words and authentic experiences of Matt Cervetic come many of the incidents in this unusual story. Here is our star, Dana Andrews, as Matt Cervetic, who for 9 fantastic years lived as a communist for the FBI.
1: In these complex times, it takes a lot more than a heap of living to make a house a home. But when the Communist Party is your landlord, living and home become cheap, too cheap. This is the story of two people who refuse to pay red bargain prices for the privilege of living at home.
0: In a moment, listen to Dana Andrews as Matt Cervetic, Undercover Man.

0: here is Dana Andrews as Matt Sabetic, Undercover Man. This story from the confidential file is marked Home Improvements.
1: It's pretty tough these days for the commies to keep their politicians in power, but they manage somehow. Take the case of one Ralph Rinaldo. This cheap politician was elected not as a communist, but as a candidate for another party. A minor political outfit functioning as a road company of the Communist Party USA. Rinaldo was their star puppet. He danced when the Red leader, Comrade Max Vincent, pulled the strings. But then, who didn't?
2: Vettig.
1: Oh, yes, Comrade Vincent?
2: Here. Look at this.
1: What is it?
2: This message from New York. Instructions from our superiors on the national board.
1: What now?
2: About that big housing project, the one just completed in Rinaldo's district. Our comrades have managed to bully the city housing authority into placing Rinaldo at the head of the committee in charge.
1: Fine. He'll be able to help some people to decent homes.
2: We're not concerned with their homes, Svetty.
1: Oh?
2: It's their votes that matter. Votes for Rinaldo. He's been slipping badly lately. This housing project will help keep the balance of voting power in Rinaldo's favor.
1: I don't understand. How can a housing development...
2: Simple, comrade. Every tenant will be a Rinaldo voter.
1: Wait a minute. Are we supposed to tell the tenants how to vote?
2: Not at all. They'll tell us. Their applications will be carefully screened so that only registered Rinaldo voters will occupy the units.
1: But, well, there's bound to be hundreds of applicants.
2: We need every vote, Svetty. You'll have to do a careful screening job.
1: Look, I... Me? I'm to do the screening?
2: These instructions are your orders to work with Rinaldo. They outline the entire plan.
1: And I'm to be responsible
2: here,
1: for...
2: Here, study these orders carefully. Keep them handy. I'll want to refer to them myself from time to time. With your competent Svetic and Rinaldo's personality, the party can expect nothing but success.
1: I studied the orders all right, trying to discover some clue, some hint to help me scuttle this rotten red scheme. But I found none. When I reported to Rinaldo's headquarters in the tenement district, I realized the true viciousness of the plan. The place was jammed with trusting, slum-weary families, eager for the little self-respect and dignity these new homes could give them. But my job as a commie was to keep them out of those homes, unless they voted for a crummy politician who posed as their savior.
3: This is the last batch of suckers, Fetik.
1: Yes, Rinaldo, this is the last of them.
3: About time.
4: All right, my happy neighbors, let's buckle down now, shall we? That's the way. Now, those applications that Mr. Svetik gave you are most important. Be sure to fill them out carefully, neighbors, and answer all the questions. If anything puzzles you, feel free to ask me for help. That's my job, you know, helping my neighbors.
5: Mr. Rinaldo.
4: Yes, young lady?
5: Question number 9 on the application.
4: Let me see here.
1: That's the important one, Rinaldo, the one about voting.
4: Oh, of course. Nine. Young lady, being good friends and neighbors, we'd like to know the political party with which you've registered. It's just a routine.
5: But I thought every American citizen was entitled to a secret ballot.
4: Well, of course, but there's no harm in stating your political beliefs. We should be proud.
5: Suppose the applicant is an independent voter. Suppose the applicant hasn't voted for you. Would that make a difference?
4: Pardon me,
1: Mr. Rinaldo. If the young lady has any questions about her application, I'd be happy to discuss them with her.
4: Good. Good idea. Fine.
1: I'll be in this office till 6 tonight.
4: Yes, till 6. Good. Miss, if you'll talk your problem over with Mr. Svetik, I'm sure he'll explain everything.
3: Svetik, find out who she is and get rid of her. She can cause trouble.

0: U-U-B-B-A. Here it is. Varga. Antonio and Rose Varga?
1: That's it. Antonio's my father.
0: Well, funny. You have two other applications in this file, Miss Varga.
1: I know. They've both been rejected, Mr. Svedek. This one will be rejected, too. I'd like to know why.
0: Well, you know, there are many needy families in this area. Sometimes it's difficult
1: If you're looking for hard luck stories, Mr. Svedek, just read this application. Go on. I can promise you a good cry.
0: Well, Miss Varga,
1: go on, read it. It's all there. Here, right here. It says my father gave up our old house to make room for your housing project. We received some compensation. It wasn't much of a house, but it was the last thing he owned.
0: Where are you living now?
1: Read the application. An apartment, 4 rooms, and we share them with 2 other families. And here, right here, it tells you about my father. He's a cobbler, a shoe repair man. But he's ill, he can only work a few hours a day.
0: And you help him in his shop?
1: Well, as much as I can. I'm not very good at repairing shoes, you know, but someone has to. Good sob story, isn't it? Well, are you crying, Mr. Svedek? Got a lump in your throat? Tears in your eyes? Look, see, I'm crying. It's easy. It's too easy.
0: Well, Miss Varga, I'll talk to Mr. Rinaldo, but I can't promise anything. You see, there's just a limited number of units in the project.
1: Limited? Limited to what? To people who vote for Ralph Rinaldo?
0: I'll do all I can, Miss Varga. I'll try to get your application approved somehow.

0: No, Svedek, if that Varga dame gets into the housing project, we'll have nothing but trouble.
1: If she doesn't get a unit, we'll have worse trouble, Rinaldo. All she has to do is go to the city housing authority with her story and...
0: Ah, look around you, Svedek. Look at this neighborhood. These people don't even know the city housing authority exists. If they did, they couldn't spell it.
1: I'm putting the Varga application through, Rinaldo, for the good of the party.
0: For the good of Matt Svedek, you'd better not. What are you looking at?
1: Hmm? Oh, nothing.
0: Oh, careful. Watch the curb.
1: Fine. I knew I should have had these shoes fixed.
0: Why? They look all right to me.
1: Well, the soles come loose. Look, you go ahead. I'll get them fixed.
0: No, I can wait for you.
1: No, go ahead. Comrade Vincent doesn't like to be kept waiting, you know. I'll stop across the street there and get these shoes taken care of. There was nothing wrong with my shoe, but it gave me a convenient excuse to get rid of Rinaldo and to visit Antonio Varga in his little shoe repair shop. When I entered, Varga was at the machine buffing the heels of a pair of Brogans. He was a wizened old man, bent with illness and hard work. He'd never met me, had no idea of my true identity. If I could play my part well and keep him from knowing the truth about me, we might be able to help each other against Rinaldo and the commies.
2: I be through, mister. Just a minute, I be through.
1: Okay, take your time.
2: Everything is so hard to work now. Mister, if you got to have a shoes fixed in a hurry, I cannot do it.
1: Well, no, Mr. Varga. In fact, I
2: ain't so good like I used to be. Work a little here, a little there, it's no good. Nothing gets finished, nothing. You got the shoes to pick up or what, eh?
1: No, I... Well, I'm from the city housing authority.
2: Oh, no, I no can buy any things anymore. Excuse me, I promise to finish these shoes, eh?
1: Oh... I'm not selling anything, Mr. Varga.
2: You come another time. You see, my daughter Rosa, she understands about things.
1: No, this is about your home, Mr. Varga.

0: your home in the new housing project.
1: What do you know about my home?
0: Well, I'm with the City Housing Authority. We're checking the applications for the project to see that everyone is treated fairly.
1: They no treat me fair. The crooks, those people, they take away our house. They tell my daughter Rosa lies.
0: Mr. Varga.
1: They're crooks.
0: Listen. Tell your daughter to report your case to the director of the City Housing Authority.
1: What for? They're crooks, too.
0: No. No, they're not crooks. And they're not communists. They can help you. They want to help you.
1: They're not crooks, eh?
0: No. But they can't help you until they know your story. Now tell your daughter to go to the city hall and tell them what's happening. The sooner the better.
1: She may be... What's her name again?
0: Here, write it down. City?
1: City?
0: Housing?
1: Housing?
0: Authority.
1: I tell Rosa.
2: Ronaldo, Sveti.
3: Ah, Comrade Vincent.
2: Look at these newspapers. Look at them. Have you seen them? Have you?
0: Well, no, Comrade, I haven't. What's wrong?
3: Here, sit here, Comrade.
2: Never mind that. Look at these headlines.
0: Red plot exposed in housing project.
3: What's that?
2: Read it, Svetik. Both of you, read it. Then I want an explanation, and a good one.
0: The report filed by a shoemaker's daughter late yesterday led the City Housing Authority to the discovery of a vicious plot to use the new East Side housing development as a vote-getting instrument for Ralph Ronaldo, known as a front candidate for the Communist Party.
2: Well, gentlemen, what's it all about? Who is this shoemaker's daughter? How did she know our plan?
3: Let me have that paper, Svetik. Late yesterday afternoon, a complaint filed by Miss Rose Varga on behalf of herself and her father, Antonio Varga, a shoe repair.
2: All right. Now, what do you two know about this?
0: Well, it's beyond me, comrade. Maybe...
3: Svetik.
0: Yeah?
3: Show Comrade Vincent your shoe.
0: What?
3: Your shoe, Svetik. The one you had repaired yesterday by Antonio Varga.
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3: Back to Dana Andrews, starring in I Was a Communist for the FBI. 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
4: Now back to Dana Andrews, starring as Matt Sivatic in I Was a Communist for the FBI and the second act of our story.
5: I had tried to set a trap to catch the commies, but now I found that I had put my foot right smack into it, literally. As I forced myself to meet the accusing stares of Ronaldo and Vincent, my shoes seemed to grow and grow and grow until I could have sworn my shoes were wearing me.
6: Well, Svetik, show Comrade Vincent your shoe, the one Antonio Varga repaired for you yesterday.
5: Well, I'm not wearing those shoes today.
7: What's this all about? Svetik, what do you know about these Vargas?
6: Let me explain that, comrade. Svetik knew that Rose Varga was suspicious of our work with the housing project. In spite of that, he fought to have her application approved.
5: Not in spite of it, Ronaldo, because of it. Since she was suspicious, it wasn't safe to keep her dissatisfied. I warned Ronaldo that she'd go to the city housing authority.
6: And she did just that, immediately after your rather sudden visit to her father's shoe repair shop.
7: What's this? What visit?
5: I had my shoes fixed. Is it disloyal to our cause to have my shoes fixed?
6: A strange series of circumstances indeed.
5: This is idiotic. Comrade Vincent, have you ever had any reason to doubt my loyalty to the party?
7: Never. Until now. Come along, Svetik.
5: Huh? Where?
7: There's one way to settle this question. You and I, Svetik, are going to Antonio Varga's shop. I'm curious to see how you and he get along.
5: It was only a short walk to Varga's shop, but to me it seemed like the last mile. If Varga greeted me as a friend, as a man who had helped him solve his greatest problem, I was licked. And Varga had no reason to greet me any other way. The door to the little shop was open. We could hear the hum of the machines as we approached. Instinctively, I must have slowed down a bit for...
7: What is it, Svetik? You seem a bit hesitant.
5: Hmm? No, not at all, Comrade Benson. Come on.
7: After you, Svetik.
5: We entered the shop and looked around. The machines were buzzing away, but Antonio Varga was not to be seen. Then the burlap curtain at the far end of the shop parted.
8: I'm sorry I didn't hear you come in. The machine... Oh. You...
5: Oh, Miss Varga, this is Mr. Vincent.
8: Just a minute, I'll turn off the machine.
9: All right, Mr. Svetik. What do you want?
5: Mr. Vincent would like to talk with your father.
9: My father isn't feeling well. He's ill.
7: It's imperative that I talk with him.
9: Why?
7: Well, I...
9: He's not interested in talking with you or any of Mr. Svetik's friends.
5: Why? Why is that, Miss Varga?
9: I've told him about you. You and that whole Ronaldo crowd. You've done everything possible to ruin us. Well, I hope I've done the same for you.
5: You mean by going to the housing authority?
9: Yes. Yes, they'll see that Ronaldo gets what he deserves.
7: We're curious as to what made you decide to take that action.
9: A member of the city housing authority came in here and talked with my father. He told us what to do. Clear?
7: Yes.
5: Yes. Yes, very clear.
9: It's nice to know that there's a difference between communists and human beings.
7: Yes, Miss Varga, there are many differences. For instance, ordinary creatures would accept a defeat like this. We will find ways to avenge it.
5: I never thought that the scorn of a lovely girl would be so welcome to me.

0: But Rose Varga's attitude was just bitter enough to clear me of any guilt as far as Vincent was concerned. What bothered me now, though, was the cell leader's ominous threat to the Vargas. Just how would Vincent seek to avenge this defeat? And to whom would his red violence be directed? I found out the next day when Ronaldo and I were called to local party headquarters.
1: Sit down, Svedig.
2: Thanks.
1: Ronaldo?
3: Yes, Comrade Vincent?
1: I've received this communication from our national board. They're quite aware that the City Housing Authority's forthcoming investigation of your activities will ruin you. You know that, of course.
3: Oh, I wouldn't say that. With the party's legal aid and a good propaganda campaign...
1: You can expect no help from the Communist Party.
3: No help? But I...
1: No help. You've outlived your usefulness to our cause.
3: But that isn't so. Svedik, tell him he's wrong. Tell him how loyal I've been, how hard I've worked.
0: There's not much I can do, Ronaldo. Orders are orders.
3: But this trouble isn't my fault. I can still come back. I can still serve the party.
1: The party has no further use for your services.
3: But, Comrade Vincent, where can I go? What can I do without the party?
1: Svedig and I have business to discuss, Ronaldo, if you don't mind.
3: Well, I tell you, I can still serve the party. I can...
1: Then serve by waiting in the outer office. Go on, out.
3: But, Comrade, I...
1: Out.
0: You were pretty rough with him, comrade.
1: It won't hurt him.
0: Is it wise to cut him loose like that? After all, Ronaldo knows quite a bit about party activities and...
1: We're not cutting him loose, Svedig. Not yet, anyway. This treatment is just preparation for the indignity of his new job.
0: Well, then you're keeping him.
1: Yes, as a lower echelon worker. We're putting Ronaldo in charge of our physical activity group.
0: Ronaldo? In charge of a goon squad?
1: Please, comrade. A physical activity group. Quite a contrast to his status up till now. But at least it'll keep the poor fool busy.
0: Well, I didn't know our brass knuckle boys were slated for business.
1: Oh, by all means. Tonight.
0: Oh?
1: Yes. Ronaldo may get some emotional compensation from this assignment. He's going to lead a raid on Antonio Varga's shoe repair shop.
0: Now I knew. Now I knew where and how the violence was to be directed, but I didn't know how to stop it. I couldn't let the red goon boys trample all over the Vargas. I couldn't. But it was impossible for me to get away long enough to call my FBI contact or the police. I was closeted with a smug cell leader and a sniveling ex-politician planning the manner in which commie cowards would flex their misplaced muscles. When Ronaldo left to gather up his bully boys, I thought I saw my cue for a graceful exit.
1: Oh, Svedig.
0: Oh, yes, Comrade Vincent.
1: You're not leaving, are you?
0: Well, yes, it's late. I'm tired.
1: A good commander stays on the scene till his orders have been fulfilled.
0: You're the commander here, Vincent, not me. I've done all I can to help.
1: You'd better come with me, Svedig. Someday you may be the commander, you know.
0: Yeah? Well, until then, I'd better get some rest.
1: Do you have your copy of those original orders from the National Board, the orders that outlined our strategy?
0: Yeah, sure. Why?
1: Read them again. And notice the statement to the effect that whatever else you're assigned to do, your obligation to me and our cell is not lessened.
0: All right, comrade, what do you want me to do?
1: I want you to observe with me the work of an efficient red physical activity squad in action.
0: This particular red goon squad was directing its efficiency against an ailing old man and his unsuspecting daughter. Rose and Antonio Varga hadn't let the commies cheat them out of their home. So now the Reds were going to ransack the Varga shop and ruin their only means of livelihood. This was a great spectator sport to Comrade Vincent, and I had to be a spectator with him, unable to stop it, unable to help in any way.
1: Ah, here we are. We'll be able to see the whole thing from here. Varga's shop is just down the street.
0: Vincent, what good is this going to do? The party will only stir up more hatred.
1: We thrive on hatred, Svedig.
0: Well, frankly, I think the whole thing is pointless.
1: Nothing a good communist does is pointless, comrade.
0: Yeah.

0: Do I have time to mail this letter? There's a mailbox just over
1: there. Don't be silly. Stay where you are.
0: Well, it'll only take a minute.
1: You can mail it later.
0: But
1: stay put, Sveti. There. There's Ronaldo's car coming down the street now.
0: Oh, I see. That Ronaldo driving?
1: Oh, of course not. He's directing the action. Good. Right on time, too. Bullseye.
0: Hey, they're taking a chance running into the shop after that noise. Say, look, the lights went on inside.
1: Mm-hmm.
0: But they weren't...
2: Those are cops.
0: Policemen waiting in the shop.
1: What? Naturally.
0: Naturally.
1: We'd better be moving along.
0: Look, I don't figure this at all. Those cops were waiting there for Ronaldo and the squad. How did they know Ronaldo...
1: Simple. I told them.
0: You told them?
1: Anonymously, of course. A very simple way to get rid of Ronaldo once and for all.
0: But you assigned him to...
1: Once the housing authority finishes investigating him, he'll be nothing but a millstone around the party's neck. This raid was the party's donation of one red millstone to the police. Ah, here's a mailbox for that letter of yours.
0: Hmm? Oh, thanks. Say, you might as well go on ahead. I can walk from here.
1: No point to that. I have the car.
0: Nothing a good communist does is pointless, comrade.
1: I'm glad I made an impression with that fact.
0: Yeah, you made an impression, all right.
1: Well, good night, Sveti.
0: Good night, Comrade Vincent. I watched the car till it was gobbled up by the darkness. I knew I'd never see Comrade Vincent again. For the envelope I just mailed was addressed to the FBI. Its contents? The communication from the Communist National Board. The orders that outlined the entire plan that started this cycle of viciousness and named the names that mattered.

Then I turned and walked on, naming the names that mattered to me. Vincent, gone. Ronaldo, gone. Rose Varga, to her I'd always be an enemy. Antonio Varga, to him I'd always be a friend without a name. Matt Svedek, a name without a friend. A man in search of the shadows, destined to walk alone.

This is Dana Andrews again, friends. It was James Russell Lowell who said, "Democracy is that form of society, no matter what its political classification, in which every man has a chance and knows it. I hope we never forget it." In the story you just heard, names, dates, and places are fictitious to protect innocent persons. Many of these stories are based on incidents in the life of Matt Civetic, who worked undercover for the FBI. Next week, another fantastic adventure. Join us then, won't you?

0: Improvement from November 3rd, 1952. As I mentioned, when the big screen version of I Was a Communist for the FBI came to theaters the previous year, the lead role of Matt Cevedek handled by Frank Lovejoy. Of course, Radio Cevedek was also a film performer. Dane Andrews had quite the diverse career, seen in the westerns The Oxbow Incident, Canyon Passage, and Comanche. The acclaimed dramas The Best Years of Our Lives, Otto Preminger's Laura, and Where the Sidewalk Ends, and even the musical motion picture State Fair. And for a couple of years in the 1960s, Dana Andrews was the president of the Screen Actors Guild. I'm Greg Bell, and moving on. Up next on Win Radio Was, our weekly visit to Mary Foster, the editor's daughter, right after this break.
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12: And now, Mary Foster, the editor's daughter. Because she has taken such a fancy to her, Edna Darby, wealthy widow, buys a car for Dorothy Moss, the schoolteacher who shares her home. Dorothy hates Mary Foster Lord, and after buying the car on Mary's recommendation, she phoned a mechanic friend and asked him to fix the car so it would break down. This was done to widen the breach between Edna and Mary. It's early evening now, and Dorothy is arriving home.
13: Mrs. Darby? Mrs. Darby?
14: Yes, dear, I'm coming. What's the matter?
13: Oh, not a thing. I've got the car out here, and I'm just dying for you to have a ride in it.
14: Oh, well, fine. Just let me get my coat on. Goodness, I thought for a moment something was wrong.
13: I'm sorry. I didn't mean to frighten you. I'm just so excited about it.
14: Oh, I'm very happy you've got it, dear. I just hope it's a real good car.
13: Oh, it is. It's lovely. Mary said it was the best car she had there. She recommended it and said nothing would go wrong with it.
14: Good. Well, I'm all ready. Shall we go?
13: Doesn't that look snappy?
14: Well, now it does, for a fact. My, it's as nice a looking car as I've seen in a long time. Oh, I like it very, very much, dear.
13: It runs just as nicely as it looks, too. But, of course, that's to be expected where Mary recommended it. She certainly wouldn't recommend a car unless she knew it was all right.
4: No, I'm sure she wouldn't.
13: I'm just crazy about it.

0: It's nice and clean on the inside, too. Upholstery, instrument panel. It just seems to have been made for you. That's the way I felt about it just the minute I saw it. Now I'll show you how it runs. That's funny.
1: Have you got the ignition turned on?
0: Yes. I'll try it again.
1: Has it acted this way before?
0: Well, it did give me a little trouble the second time I tried to start it, but it finally started. Maybe the carburetor got flooded or something. Let's see if it'll start now. There. That's better.
1: Yeah.
0: I can't understand what made it balk like that.
1: Well, you'd better take it back tomorrow, Dorothy, and ask Mary to have a mechanic check it. Probably isn't anything serious, but it's annoying to have a car you've just bought refuse to start.
0: Awfully annoying. I'd hate to think Mary would recommend a car to me knowing something was wrong with it. You don't suppose she really would, do you?
1: Oh, no, I don't believe so.
0: Of course, where she hates me intensely, I... Oh, but I'm not going to spoil our drive by talking about anything like that or even thinking about it. What I am thinking about is how perfectly precious you were to have practically made me a gift of this car.
1: Oh, nonsense, dear. You're paying some of your money for it, too.
0: Yes, but it's still practically a gift. Don't you think it rides well?
1: Oh, yes, it's very comfortable. Have you any idea who owned this car?
0: No, I haven't, Mrs. Darby.
1: Sometimes that's a very good indication as to a car's condition. I mean, if the person who owned it before took good care of it, you're not likely to have so much trouble with it.
0: No, Mary didn't say.
1: That's rather strange. When Fred Hunt ran the business, he made a point of knowing all about such things and telling them to the customer, and he insisted that Mary do the same.
0: No, she didn't say a thing about that.
1: Strange.
0: Shall we turn up the lake road?
1: Yes, if you want to, dear. That's a very nice drive. It's so quiet and peaceful.
0: All right. Oh, did I tell you I took Dr. Nelson with me when I bought the car?
1: Did you?
0: And was Mary annoyed about it? She just looked daggers at me when we walked into her office. She just made me feel I didn't have the least bit of right to be with him.
1: Well, I wouldn't feel that way at all, dear. You've got just as much right to be with him or anyone else you want to as she has. I declare I don't know what's happened to Mary lately. She's just not the same person.
0: And I do try so hard to be nice to her. Oh, but here I am talking about her again after I made up my mind I wouldn't. Would you like to drive for a while, Mrs. Darby, to see how the car handles?
1: Oh, no, thanks, Dorothy. I can tell without driving.
0: Oh, my goodness, what's that?
1: I don't know, dear, but it sounds rather ominous. Oh, perhaps you'd better stop. That doesn't sound good at all.
0: Now, what in the world do you suppose that can be?
1: I haven't the least idea, but I do know it shouldn't be doing it. If only I knew something about the workings of a car, but I don't.
0: I don't either. Oh, dear, this is so aggravating.
1: Try it again. Perhaps it was only temporary. No, you'd better stop again, Dorothy.
0: Yes.
1: It might be a bearing. I've heard people talk about burning out a bearing.
0: Will we be able to drive back home?
1: No, I'm afraid not, Dorothy, if that's what it is. Otherwise, it might ruin something and cost a great deal of money to have it fixed.
0: Oh, this is terribly annoying. It's just maddening. What'll we do, Mrs. Darby? We just can't stay here all night.
1: Well, there's a farmhouse up the road, about a quarter of a mile. I think the best thing would be to walk there and phone back to a garage. Otherwise, we might remain here for hours before anybody came along.
0: And Mary said this car was in perfect condition.
1: Just you leave Mary to me, Dorothy. There's going to be a showdown about this matter.
2: 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We'll be right back with more after this.
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5: Say, Dorothy came in and bought an automobile today.
6: Yes, Dad, she did. Oh, and it's really an awfully nice little car, too. I gave Dorothy quite a buy on that one.
5: Well, that's good. But do you suppose she'll appreciate it?
6: I think so. I don't see any reason why she shouldn't. You know, Dad, it's the car that used to belong to Mrs. Timpkins.
5: Oh, yeah, yes. Yeah, I think I know the one you mean.
6: The little black coupe?
5: Yeah.
6: I told Dorothy who it belonged to, but of course it didn't mean much to her, not knowing Mrs. Timpkins. Of course, it did mean something to Bill, though.
5: Bill? Oh, Doc Nelson. Yeah. Why, was he there, too?
6: Oh, yes, Dorothy brought him along. He obviously wasn't too anxious to be there, either. He kept looking at his watch. Unfortunately, it just counteracted the impression Dorothy was trying to create, that Bill put everything else aside to be with her.
5: Yeah. Well, I'm glad you give the girl a goodbye on the car. It may help to smooth Edna Darby down a mite. You know, I just don't like to have us on the outs with Edna. I don't like that a mite.
6: Oh, well, that'll blow over, Dad. Don't worry. But I did have it in mind when I sold that car to Dorothy. Mrs. Darby can't help but realize that I gave her a good price.
5: Mm.
6: Well, now I've got to get to work on these books.
5: Gracious, you going to have to work nights, too, on this job?
6: Oh, no. No, not regularly, Dad. Just so happens that this particular work must be done tonight. Oh, dear, no.
5: What's the matter?
6: Oh, I left the most important papers at the office. Oh, now, really, wasn't that stupid?
5: Well, all right. Can't you let it go till tomorrow?
6: No, not very well, Dad. I guess I'll just have to drive down and get them, and I'll bring them home. I don't feel like staying in the office to work. I'll be back in a few minutes, Dad. Oh, honestly, of all the idiotic things to do...
5: Hello. Yeah, this Henry speaking. Who's this? Oh, George Haskell. Hi, George. That's good. What's on your mind? Edna Darby, what? She's ripping mad. What about? Oh, I see. You had to tow the car to your garage? Yeah, I see. You called to prepare us for the fact that she is mad, huh? Well, of course, I don't know anything about it, but... Yeah. Anyway, much obliged for calling, George. Yeah, bye. Now, what in blazes? Gracious, sounds as if somebody's in a hurry to have that door open. Oh, evening, Edna. Come in, won't you?
7: Yes, I will, Henry.
5: Why, Mary just went back down to the office. She ought to be back here in a few minutes, though. Anything I can do for you?

0: I'm not going to stand for it.
1: Yeah. Is it all right if I say something now, Edna?
0: Mary's going to take that car back and refund Dorothy's money. And furthermore, she's going to come over to my house and apologize to Dorothy for the way she's been acting.
1: Well, I almost doubt if she'll do that last.
0: She'd better if she knows what's good for her. And you'd better see to it that she does, Henry. I'm warning you.
1: Now, just a second, Edna. This don't sound like you. Not a single bit.
0: Well, you mark my word, she'd better.
1: Gracious, it's hard for me to believe it's Edna Darby talking. Awful hard. Before Mary left, she was just telling me that she gave Dorothy an unusually goodbye in that automobile. And she was happy to think she had.
0: A goodbye? Just plain junk.
1: Well, maybe it is. I don't know. But if so, Mary certainly didn't know about it. Her mechanics went all over that car. It belonged to Miss Timkins, you know. She's the only one that ever owned it. And you know just as well as I do that she'd give it only the best of care. So if anything did go wrong, why, it must have been something that the mechanics overlooked. But in any event, Mary sold that car in all honesty.
0: Well, we'll see about that.
1: Now, Edna, don't you go casting implications against Mary's honesty, because that's something I won't stand for. There's two sides to every question, you know. Suppose we get the other side before making any judgments. Oh, here comes Mary now, driving back into the yard.
0: Yes, and if she knew what I'm going to say to her, she wouldn't even dare to come into this house. This is going to be the final showdown.
2: Well, at long last, Edna and Mary are going to have the meeting that may either reconcile them or end their friendship. But it looks as though Edna will be fighting a losing battle if she insists that Mary apologize to Dorothy Moss. 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
3: 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I'm Greg Bell, and earlier we had Dana Andrews and I Was a Communist for the FBI. And I mentioned some of his best-known films. Well, in 1957, he was seen in the role of a former pilot who has to land a commercial jet after the flight crew falls ill. That film, Zero Hour, was later the inspiration for a hit comedy. Can you name it? One additional hint. The character's name was Ted Stryker. I'll have the answer then wrap up when radio was right after this.
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6: 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Before the break, I mentioned that Dana Andrews starred in the 1957 film Zero Hour, playing a former pilot who lands a commercial jet after the flight crew falls ill. 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
12: From ABC News, I'm Chuck Severson. With oil and gasoline prices able to rise when there's more trouble around Iran, Iran backed Houthi rebels claiming responsibility for a deadly attack on a Saudi Arabian oil facility in a Yemeni Red Sea port, killing at least seven people. Iran demanding the lifting of the naval blockade and withdrawing American forces from around Iran. Iran claims no negotiations with the U.S. are going on. President Trump tells Axios talks are low-key. Former New Jersey governor and fellow Republican Chris Christie on ABC's This Week.
13: Donald Trump is about to become what he never, ever wanted to be, Jimmy Carter. He is being held hostage by Iran.
12: Mark Esper served as defense secretary during the first Trump administration.
14: This is having global impacts, so we should multilateralize it, get our Asian allies on board, our European allies, others around the world, and really put economic pressure on this country and slowly strangle it until they come back to the negotiation table in a serious way.
12: Over 180,000 U.S. citizens are facing rotating water shutoffs and rationing in Puerto Rico. There's a severe drought and no significant rain in the forecast. More calls for Ohio Republican Congressman Max Miller to drop out of his reelection race. He denies allegations of abuse. Moderate Democrats announcing a major ad campaign targeting the Democratic Socialists of America. More primaries are coming Tuesday. ABC News national correspondent Stephen Portnoy in Washington.
15: Democrats aiming to unite ahead of November as the GOP seeks to paint them as extremists. After a string of key victories by progressives, more primaries on Tuesday will put the party's future to the test. Republicans are hopeful they can flip a Senate seat in Michigan. Last week, progressive Democrat Abdul El-Sayed defeated a moderate candidate who had been backed by the party's establishment.
12: Remains of the two pilots killed in the Friday crash of a firefighting helicopter in Utah have been recovered. You're listening to ABC News.
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12: Food recall. Some meat and poultry products are being pulled because they've been exposed to jalapenos that may be linked to a salmonella outbreak. ABC's Melissa Adan.
20: The Food Safety and Inspection Service now saying several meat and poultry products contain peppers that may be linked to the growing outbreak in more than two dozen states. The products include burritos, enchiladas, wraps, and salads sold at major grocery chains like Kroger, Walmart, HEB, and Albertsons.
12: This flap about alleged misuse of Flox in Georgia. From ABC's Olivia Rubin.
21: Six former Savannah Police Department employees, including four officers, are now under criminal investigation after being fired for allegedly misusing surveillance cameras made by the company Flock. The employees allegedly using the system to make personal searches involving family and acquaintances. The high-tech AI-powered cameras read license plates and store that data for police departments to use. Over 120,000 deployed nationwide to help fight crime. They're on streetlights, bridges, and highways.
12: Don Nelson, the second winningest coach in NBA history, who won five championships as a player with the Boston Celtics, has died, says his family. He was 86. Nelson served as coach and general manager at three teams, Milwaukee, Dallas, and Golden State. Chuck Sievertson, ABC News.
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32: Welcome back to the Lars Larson Show. It's my favorite day of the week, First Amendment Friday, because every subject is fair game on a First Amendment Friday. And we got a big one to lead off our First Amendment Friday. Just about 6 hours ago came the announcement from a former NBA star by the name of Enes Kanter Freedom. Now, there are a lot of us who are conservatives, even those of us like me, that don't follow the NBA all that closely, but we really loved the idea of Enes Kanter Freedom. Changed his name to be able to indicate he thought the United States was a great place because of the freedom that this country offers. Well, guess what he has decided to do? Well, the last time that Enes Kanter Freedom played in the NBA was 4 years ago. He had a career of about 11 years. But he's still 6'10". He's still 250 pounds, and he still knows how to play basketball very, very well. So even though I don't follow basketball that closely, he announced today that he has declared himself available for next year's WNBA draft. Now, if you're asking yourself, isn't the WNBA about women? You'd be right about

0: about that. And isn't Enes Kanter Friedman a man? You'd be right about that as well. Here's what Enes Kanter Friedman has done. And I think this is a tremendous way to strike a blow in favor of women's sports. And if you say, no, Lars, Enes Kanter Friedman, by doing this, he's trying to get in the way of transgender players. Yes, I think he is. And is he going to do that? I think he's going to do exactly that. And I'm glad to see him do it. Why? Because I don't think women who are athletes should have to compete against biological males. We've already seen what happens when biological women competing in sports, whether it's high school sports, college sports, professional sports, whatever it happens to be, when biological women have to compete against biological males, the competition is not on a fair level playing surface. And the women tend to lose, and the biological men tend to win. Now, the whole WNBA that allegedly stands for women in sports has been saying we would welcome transgender players anytime they want to take part. You know what that's going to mean for men or for women? It's going to mean that women are going to be squeezed out of one of the very leagues that was designed for women basketball players. Now, is that legitimate? Well, Enes Kanter Friedman apparently thinks it is not. He has decided to declare himself eligible for the 2027 WNBA draft. The announcement came after WNBA coaches and players announced their support of having biological males in women's sports as trans players. My team and I have carefully examined the WNBA's eligibility criteria and the governing framework surrounding self-identification and inclusion based on the current guidelines, says Enes Kanter Friedman. I can and I am officially declaring my eligibility for the upcoming WNBA draft in April of 2027. Now, why do I think this is such a big deal? I'll tell you why. Because we're having, as Americans, we're having a lot of things that are being shoved in our throats. We are being told you will play ball. You will go along with this transgender nonsense. You will go along with, say, drag queen story hour for children. You will go along with all this stuff. And if you so much as raise a verbal objection to it, you will not only be shouted down, you may, in fact, be canceled. Cancel culture is a part of what's going on there. So, how do you fight back against that? Well, it's kind of difficult. But I think Enes Kanter Friedman has come up with a way to do it. He's going to challenge the WNBA. It's not like they can ignore this guy. He has solid basketball skills. And if he says, I meet all of the criteria to be able to play as a WNBA player, are they going to tell him he can't play? Because some of the women within the WNBA have done the thing that they are expected to do by the woke folks in America, and that is you have to show support for transgender, otherwise we'll cancel you. Now, there have been a few people who've actually had the guts to stand up and say, no, this is not right to make women have to compete against biological males who call themselves trans women. It's not fair, it's not equitable, it's not a level playing surface. I've even had some people call the show and say, Lars, why is it that it's never a problem when women become men, trans men, and they switch? Because of the physical nature of difference between men and women, there's a reason that we have men's competition in sports and women's competition in sports. The example I've used, because it's a very easy one to measure, is in track and field, men manage to run a sub-four-minute mile in track and field in the 1950s. To this date, women have not done it. They've come close. But in 70-plus years since men beat the four-minute mile, women have not managed to equal that feat yet. Now, is that a slam on women? Not at all. It's saying, God bless them, women are different than men. Women have different physical capabilities than men. That's why almost all sports in the world are organized around the men's division and the women's division. And I know I've heard some people say, well, why don't we have a co-ed division and the transgender types can play in that? You already know what the answer to that is going to be. They tried that during the Obama administration when Obama said, you're going to have restrooms that are open to transgender males and transgender females and locker rooms and everything else. And when parents and some of the students began to object to that and said, you can't do that kind of thing, you're invading the privacy of mostly the young ladies who would like to use a locker room that does not have naked men in it. No. What they declared at that time, and what the Obama administration did at the time, was say, you cannot have separate but equal restrooms. You cannot have separate but equal locker rooms. That will not do. So, I think what Enes Kanter Freedom is doing is a great example of how to fight back against this kind of thing. And what is the WNBA going to do? Are they going to announce we're not going to let him play? I think that's just about their only choice, because I think they're going to be a little bit stuck. They're going to have the offer of him as a player, and if a team doesn't pick him up, you're going to clearly have the WNBA sending the signal, we're not going to do it because he's a man. Yeah, exactly. Exactly the message we'd like you to send out. Don't let biological males play against biological females in the WNBA. Hey, it's First Amendment Friday. 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
0: Hey, welcome back to the Lars Larson Show on First Amendment Friday. It's a pleasure to be with you. And yeah, you're hearing a little bit of a frog in my voice. That may be the wildfire smoke that I've been breathing lately. But on First Amendment Friday, all your calls are welcome at 866-HEY-LARS. That's 866-439-5277. Send your emails to talk at LarsLarson.com. As we all know, every single product that you buy or use arrives on a truck, a train, a ship, a plane, and now there is a bill that may make that ride for the product cost a bit more. Is it a hidden tax that's about to hit everything that you own? I thought we'd talk to Patrick McLaughlin, who is an economist and research fellow at the Hoover Institution. Patrick, welcome to the program.
16: Lars, I'm glad to be back on. I'm dealing with the smoke over here myself, so forgive me if I have a frog in my throat.
0: No, it's pretty fierce, and we've been breathing it for days and days, and I'm hoping it goes away soon. But tell me this, what is the secret in this infrastructure bill that it's going to have a dramatic effect on the cost of delivering goods and services?
16: Well, normally these infrastructure reauthorizations are going to fund maintenance on roads, bridges, and not many people are going to object to that. We obviously need infrastructure to be maintained.
0: Right.
16: But there's some regulatory amendments that will be taken up at some point in the Senate, well, in the House as well. They've gotten out of committee in the House, and they'll probably pass the whole House and go over to the Senate in the near future. And what those amendments do is add on a bunch of new regulations to particularly the rail freight industry on top of all of the existing regulations that are already there. And as you said, everything that the American family takes home is taking a ride first. Everything you buy in the grocery store has been shipped by truck or train, ship or plane, and the cost of that freight shipping is embedded in your prices. It's in the grocery costs. It's in the cost of cars. It's in fuel prices. And if we add more regulations through this bill on top of the stockpile of regulations that have built up over decades, we're talking about a hidden tax that gets slipped into the price of your groceries. It's going to make prices go up by some amount. And the real relevant question here is it worth it? Are we getting more safety or other goals of the regulations for those higher prices that consumers at the end of the day are going to be paying for everything that they buy?
0: I'm talking to Patrick McLaughlin, who's an economist and a research fellow at Hoover. So tell me this. More regulations does not sound like a conservative thing to do. It doesn't even sound like a Republican thing to do. Certainly doesn't sound like something you'd put into Build America 250. Why did they see it as necessary to add a bunch of new rules and regulations when that's usually what conservatives, like me, are begging for people to back out of the system? Why add more?
16: There was a train accident in East Palestine, yep. Ohio, about 2 years ago. Yeah, and that it caused a lot of commotion. There were some very viral pictures of smoke plumes rising into the air, and it became an opportunity for people on both sides of the aisle to agitate for more regulation. Why are Republicans agitating for it? I think it's a political opportunity for them. They see a chance to get some constituency that hasn't been voting for them in the past to perhaps vote more Republican going forward. And specifically, I'm talking about a component of this regulatory proposal. There's a mandate that freight trains would have to have at least two crew operators in the locomotive of a train at all times. Almost all freight trains would have to have this now going forward. Now, Lars, that's already more or less the standard. There's, very right. few operations in the U.S. that have less than two people in the crew. And in fact, that accident in Ohio, there were three people in the crew.
0: Yeah, I was just going to say that when they started to talk about more regulations, I recall we pointed out, no, you already had more than that on board the train, so it wouldn't have changed East Palestine at all, would it?
16: It would not have changed it at all, at least in terms of the number of people operating the train. But what it's going to do is, 10 years down the road, 20 years down the road, especially if this gets embedded in legislation as opposed to just regulation, it's going to be much harder for the technologies that are being developed in some places are already in place to allow one person or even fully autonomous operations to happen. And this is all at the same time, we're talking about restricting how trains can operate at the same time as allowing more and more autonomous cars and autonomous trucks to be on the roads. And so the political dynamics are all about we're seeing politicians say, look, we can protect a certain class of jobs in a certain industry for the long run, for 10, 20, or 30 years. Even if there's new technology that could do your job better than you, we're going to make sure your job is still there. And that's great for the people who get those jobs. But that's not going to be great for consumers, because now we're not going to be allowing more efficient operations, faster operations, and really ultimately lower freight shipping prices.
0: Now, Patrick, I could be wrong about this, but there's a term called feather bedding. And my understanding is where that came from was when freight trains used to be powered by coal or wood, and then they went to oil. And you said, well, if we used to have a fireman, it wasn't there wasn't a lot of diversity in the workforce, but if you had to have a fireman to either shovel coal into the boiler or put wood into the boiler, and you don't need it because the fuel comes in on a pipe from a big diesel tank, and they said, oh, but you can't fire that person, and they featherbedded the person. The person would have to show up, get on the train, ride around on the train, get paid their full salary for the job that didn't exist anymore. It sounds like this is just a 21st century version of that.
16: That's an interesting story. I hesitate to use the term exactly because I don't know that all politicians are going to be in that camp or not. But I will say this. Just because you called a set of regulations safety regulations, or you call a bill a safety bill, that does not mean it's actually creating safety.
0: Right.
16: And so, and there's plenty of evidence in the U.S. as well as look at Europe and Australia, where there's one person crews and zero person crews being widely used and deployed, that that having more people in the crew does not increase safety. And when you have proper operations and technology in place, one person and zero person crews can operate just as safely as two person crews.
0: Absolutely right. That's Patrick McLaughlin. Patrick, thanks very much. He's a research fellow at the Hoover Institution. I also want to tell you about sleeping, because sleep is important to me. Do you really want another summer like last summer? Remember when you barely slept all last summer because you were too hot all night long? Well, people blame the summertime heat for bad sleep, but what it really might be is their mattress trapping heat against your body. If you already sleep too hot, summer only makes it worse. 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
14: Hey, welcome back to the Lars Larson Show. It's First Amendment Friday. I got a little wildfire smoke frog in the back of my throat. But other than that, I am fit and ready to go. Tell me this. On a First Amendment Friday, every single subject is fair game. And, of course, naysayers always go to the head of the line. Haven't had any good naysayers yet today. But if you want to jump in to the best conversation and talk journalism, it's right here at 866-HEY-LARS. That's 866-439-5277. Send your emails to talk@larslarson.com. We'll start with Patrick. Hey, Patrick, welcome to the program. What's on your mind?
15: Hey, Lars, thanks for taking my call.
14: Sure.
15: I hope you're doing well this fine Friday afternoon. The wildfire smoke's been getting me a little bit, too. Hopefully, in our lifetime, we can see a return to sane forest management.
14: Wouldn't that be nice? Can I throw something in there, Patrick, since you brought it up? You know, all these liberals will tell you that Donald Trump's dispute with Iran is a war of choice. I would call these fires of choice. Now,
15: yes,
14: you know,
15: indeed.
14: And what I mean by that is we had a third of a century where we had no major wildfires and we have this huge asset that is owned by the American people. I mean, I care about our oil, about our natural gas, about mining and all that, but this country owns 200 million acres of the most productive forests on planet Earth.
15: Oh, I know.
14: They're a gold mine, and not only that, but unlike almost every other natural resource, they are renewable, meaning you can cut all the trees and replant them and never run out. So we need to get back to where we are just harvesting everything we can, replanting, and intelligently managing it. And if anybody tells you you cannot change it, encourage them to look at the private timber owners, whether it's Sierra Pacific, whether it's Weyerhaeuser, whether it's any of the various companies that own their own hundreds of millions of acres of trees, and say, do their trees burn down every summer? And the answer you'll get is no. When they have a fire, the fire is put out quickly. We could do the same with America's forest. We do not. In any case, that was my interruption.
15: Yeah.
14: Sorry.
15: Yeah, and to put a fine point on it, I remember when it was all about the owl, the spotted owl, and what we found out since then, because it always takes a while for the truth to catch up to the narrative.
14: Yep.
15: It was the great barred owl that is taking out the spotted owl. It's bigger. It's more aggressive. Those suckers will dive bomb you if you get too close to them. So, you know, it was never the spotted owl.
14: Nope.
15: But I digress. I want to talk about Innis Freedom. I mean, what a hoot is that? I had to make sure that I wasn't tuned into Babylon B when I turned on my radio.
14: You know, Patrick, when I first saw that, I thought it's got to be a hoax, and it's not. It's absolutely honest.
15: Yes. And here's my dilemma. I can't decide if I'm like, wow, you know, I hope they sign him up and he can show them why this is, you know, such a bad idea. But the other part of my brain says, gosh, I really hope they push back on this so we have a golden opportunity to expose some hypocrisy here. Now, you know, we had the gal take the elbow to the face because, we don't know for sure, but presumably, and good presumption, that it's because she has spoken out against men and boys in women and girls sports.
14: Yep.
15: And the coach of the opposing team that should have been a foul and her not get a foul, you know, is wearing the Trans Kids Matter shirt and all that. And, you know, if a guy wants to put on a skirt and some heels, I don't want to see Innis Freedom in a skirt and heels. But, you know, power to him. Live your life. Fly your freak flag. I don't care. You know, live your life how you want to live it. But there are some real impacts to all this stuff.
14: But you know what, Patrick?
15: Just like the fires, you know?
14: If I could give you a slightly different spin on what Innis, I don't know Innis Cantor Freedom. I'd love to meet the guy. I've admired some of the things he's had to say over the years. But here's where he is proof positive of something I've always believed. And that is, if you ever have a really, really bad or stupid law, Do you know the best way to get rid of a bad law?
15: Enforce it to the nth degree.
14: Enforce it to the, and that's what he's doing. He is forcing the WNBA, saying, you want to have men play basketball? You're not going to get some no-name trans. You're going to get me, 6'10", 250 pounds, and a quality basketball player. And if they turn him down, that will show the hypocrisy of the WNBA, won't it?
15: Sure will. You know, it just made my day. And it's kind of serendipitous that you talked about the war in Iran, because the last time that I was able to talk to you, glad to do it, we were talking about that. And, you know, a lot of people are, oh, it's taking too long, it's pointless. It's not. It's still the same goals. And I truly believe that Donald Trump is trying to move us to a kind of a post-Bretton Woods economy, where we're decoupling from the European economy and we're focusing on our hemisphere and the Pacific hemisphere, which is what we need to be doing, because our greatest, I won't say they're an enemy, but our greatest somewhat hostile rival happens to be out across the Pacific, and they have eclipsed us in manufacturing. And if we don't watch out, they're going to eclipse us in being the world's reserve economy, and that will be really, really bad.
14: Yes, it will. Hey, Patrick, thank you very much. I appreciate the call. Let's go to California and talk to Bob. Hey, Bob, it's First Amendment Friday. What's on your mind?
16: Well, thanks for taking my call today, Lars. First and foremost, I just wanted to say I shed a tear today for the great influencer. It looked like her name was Sid Towell. She fought a brave fight with cancer for 3 years and passed away today. But one of the things I wanted to bring up to you, we should all be reverberating from Fauci's revelations from his diary.
14: Yeah.
16: And I think the next thing we'll be reverberating from is the phone that they're looking through right now. But I think we need to be searching for some of the enemies within. And I want to ask you if you know about Charles Lieber.
14: I mean, I recognize his name. Did he win the Nobel Prize? He's a chemist. He's an inventor.
16: He's a very, very nefarious man. He was the head of chemistry and biology at Harvard.
14: And he's the guy who got caught basically selling our secrets to China, right?
16: Well, something to that effect. Maybe he actually had a lab over at the Wuhan Institute, and three of his students from the Thousand Talents program were arrested at the Logan Airport. I believe it was in late 2017. And one of the students, I think it was Zhang, had 23 biological agents in his sock.
14: And you know what? We're going to have to follow that one up. That guy was convicted of lying. He was a spy for the Chinese communists, and we need to keep an eye on what's going on with him. Thank you very much for the call. Hey, by the way, everybody talks about those weight loss injections. 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
8: 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Congratulations, Reese. 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
9: I hear you. SAMHSA.gov. to the Lars Larson Show. It's First Amendment Friday, and I'm welcoming back Jeremy Beck, who is co-president of Numbers USA, which is America's largest immigration control organization. Mr. Beck, welcome back.
10: It's great to be back. Thank you.
9: I thought about Numbers USA when I saw the invasion at that Spanish border town. I think it's pronounced Ceuta. And it kind of reminded me of a book from, I think, the 1970s called The Camp of the Saints. Like somehow that book had become the reality for Western Europe now, and that they're ignoring the same kinds of issues that we used to ignore until Donald Trump was elected.
10: And we may unfortunately ignore them again if we don't codify those border policies that the Trump administration has put into place into law. And that's really the lesson that I hope the United States takes away with this. We can wipe our brow and say, woof, I'm glad that wasn't us this time. But all of the loopholes that existed during that border crisis are still on the books. What the Trump administration has done, and President Trump himself, rhetorically and with some executive measures, they've done a great job of sort of keeping people away from those loopholes, but they're still there, and another administration that is less diligent could intentionally or unintentionally allow those loopholes to be exploited again.
9: Okay, so Jeremy, let me ask you this. Since a lot is dependent on what happens in the election in November, let's assume Republicans maintain control of the House and the Senate. And, of course, Donald Trump's still there, because I think if the Democrats get control of the House, they'll go about trying to impeach Trump again, even though it's a fool's errand. It's crazy. But if they have both houses, is it possible to get some legislation passed that would actually put this stuff in writing instead of leaving it in federal regulations that can be changed?
10: Absolutely. And I don't think we should wait until the midterms. Yes, there's a threshold in the Senate, and we've seen that that's difficult to get things through. But let's also remember that, the Lake and Riley passed earlier this Congress, and that was in part because Democrats realized that the border crisis during the Biden administration was wildly unpopular. Now, right now, nobody's talking about the border because it's secure, and so it's not in the news, and so it's not on top of people's mind. But this story from Spain, look at what happened in Spain. Spain, first of all, they passed a giant amnesty, and it ended up being three times the size that they anticipated. That's something that we've experienced in our own past.
9: Yep.
10: And then a Supreme Court ruling came down and said you can't turn people away at the border if they've arrived by sea. Now, luckily, our Supreme Court just issued a ruling that is almost the exact opposite of that, so we're safe on that front. But there are massive bills in Congress right now to pass another amnesty. And the crisis at the border, the crisis in Spain, should focus people's minds, Democrats and Republicans alike, especially if Republicans really push the issue here and say, listen, we can debate about how we want to enforce the laws in the interior. There's a lot of discussion about that. Democrats are digging their heels in on that front. But do you really want to have another border crisis? Why don't we just make sure that we don't do that again? And the House Judiciary Committee has done its part. It passed a bill through its committee last month that essentially codifies the Trump secure border into law. It codifies some of the measures that he's put in place into the law, as well as closing some of those other loopholes that I talked about that, frankly, are even under the Trump administration are still being exploited.

0: For instance, if somebody sends a child by themselves, a minor, it could be a 16-year-old, it could be a 6-year-old, if you send them to the United States by themselves, we have to release them. That is happening even now under the Trump administration.
1: And by the way, you mean release them within our country, not release.
0: If he sends a child by themselves, a minor, it could be a 16-year-old, it could be a 6-year-old. If you send them to the United States by themselves, we

0: push this issue. The House has done this with other issues such as the SAVE Act. And look at what's happening with the SAVE Act. We're having a fight in the Senate for it. Let's at least give these people a chance to actually debate and possibly vote on something. And then we'll see. If the Republicans take the Senate and the, you know, after the midterms, then great. It becomes a little bit easier. But let's have the fight now. And frankly, I think it should be an election issue.
1: Any chance of getting a spinal implant for John Thune?
0: I think that this is where the grassroots comes in, because members of Congress get pressure from all kinds of interest groups, but the most important interest groups are the people that they actually work for. And there are a lot of great groups out there, think tanks and people who are doing great research on immigration. Numbers USA, my organization, all we try to do is give free tools to the citizens of this country, to the citizen lobby, to contact their members of Congress in ways that are effective, whether it's by phone, by email, or by sharing their grade cards, their immigration grade cards, with them directly on social media in the public square for everyone to see. Sometimes a little bit of shaming is in order, and we give you the tools to do that. So that's what we really believe in, is that with enough constituent pressure, you can move members of Congress enough to get something done.
1: You know, I think you're right, because you may be too young to remember this, but I remember this, the summer of 2001, before the terrorist attacks, right? And George W. had a press conference, and he was ready to sign another amnesty, just like in 86, with all the disastrous consequences that would have followed. And he said, literally at the end, "I'll see you at the signing ceremony." Well, that never happened. And part of it was 9/11, but the bigger part of it was we on the radio and other places said, get on the phone in those days, call your member of Congress, melt the switchboards down. And that's what happened. There was a tremendous amount of attention by average Americans who called their members of Congress and said, don't you dare sign off on this amnesty. It is going to be a disaster. And it worked. You're right.
0: That's exactly right. And they tried it again in 2007, just a few years after 9/11. And you say melt down the switchboard. That's not metaphorically. We actually, and we take a lot of credit for that. Our activists mobilized. They did it. We didn't do it. We just mobilized them and told them where to go and what they're fighting against. They melted down the Capitol Hill switchboard. And after that 2007 amnesty fight, the Capitol Hill switchboard had to completely change its system due to that.
1: Yeah, absolutely right. That's Jeremy Beck. Jeremy is co-president of Numbers USA. Jeremy, it's a pleasure to have you on the program. 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
7: From ABC News, I'm Chuck Severson. Oil markets will be watched now that Iran-backed Houthi rebels claim responsibility for a deadly attack on a Saudi Arabian oil facility in a Yemeni Red Sea port, killing at least seven people. Iran says it will never reopen the Strait of Hormuz until the U.S. changes its behavior. ABC's Marcus Moore.
8: Iran now making new demands on the U.S., including lifting the naval blockade and withdrawing American forces from around Iran. While Iranian officials say no active negotiations are underway, President Trump, in an interview with Axios, said the U.S. is, quote, semi-negotiating with Iran. We are low-keying it, he said. We're watching Iran with its huge inflation and the fact that they have no money.
7: Over 180,000 people facing rotating water shutoffs and rationing in Puerto Rico. There's a severe drought. No significant rain in the forecast. Recalls issued by the Ag Department of burritos, enchiladas, wraps, and salads at major grocery chains because they may contain jalapeno peppers linked to a salmonella outbreak that has sickened over 300 people in 27 states. Moderate Democrats announcing a major ad campaign targeting the Democratic Socialists of America. Progressives responding, including one who party officials call one of their most popular. ABC's Stephen Portnoy.
9: On ABC's This Week, New York Democratic Congresswoman Alexandria Ocasio-Cortez appearing to take pains to distance herself from a brand Republicans have targeted.
10: I have a local city councilman that has this saying woke one was crazy.
11: In that interview on ABC's This Week, AOC said some of the things she and her fellow progressives may have called for in the past, like defunding the police, is, quote, not rhetoric that we would use today.
7: President Trump acknowledging that there was no video or proof of alleged vandalism to the Lincoln Memorial reflecting pool after weeks of blaming saboteurs. Writing on social media, Trump saying there was some contractor error done by rushing the job. 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
7: Hamas says it remains committed to the second phase of President Trump's Gaza ceasefire agreement, despite Prime Minister Netanyahu saying Sunday that Israel would reject it. ABC News Deputy Political Director Ben Siegel.
17: Israel has continued to strike Hamas throughout the ceasefire. And they are unwilling to give up that leverage. I think it's also notable that this is all coming amid a political season in Israel. This fall, Prime Minister Netanyahu will be up for re-election. He is facing some strong opposition.
7: New warnings about the rising

0: number of deadly flesh-eating bacteria cases this year. Health officials have this warning to visitors, primarily to the Gulf Coast, says ABC News medical contributor Dr. Alec Patel.
1: If you have an open wound and you go into the sea, also remember that that water is not clean, and bacteria such as this can cause severe infections.
0: Dr. Patel says serious infections can also result from eating raw or undercooked shellfish from water where the bacteria are found. Among the big economic reports coming up this week are a couple snapshots on the cost of living, says ABC's Stephanie Officer.
2: July's U.S. Consumer Price Index comes out Wednesday. Analysts are expecting a modest increase in July after CPI fell 0.2% in June. And Friday, we'll see preliminary data from the University of Michigan Survey's latest index of consumer sentiment, touted as a Federal Reserve Board favorite for gouging which way inflation is heading.
0: Also, a report coming out from the National Association of Realtors. Chuck Sievertson, ABC News.
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13: Welcome back to the Lars Larson Show. It's First Amendment Friday, and yes, the wildfire smoke out west has been giving to even my voice as well. So if you're having to breathe that garbage because of bad environmental policy, I certainly feel your pain. Glad to have you with me, though, and it is my favorite day of the week, First Amendment Friday, because every subject is fair game. So let me give you an idea of what's coming up this hour, and then I'll get right to your calls. An AI system has now gone from answering questions to launching a cyber attack on its own. Have we already lost control of the artificial intelligence technology? The flu shot just got a high-tech upgrade. Is mRNA about to rewrite the rules of medicine, and should we trust it? Fly in, give birth, walk out an American citizen. Donald Trump says birth tourism stops right now. Should a plane ticket be all that it takes to become an American citizen? And take a moment to cast a vote in our X poll. You'll find the X poll at Lars Larson Show and at LarsLarson.com. But let me get right to a naysayer. Theodore, welcome to the Lars Larson Show. As you know, we love naysayers on this program. What do you and I disagree about that makes you a naysayer on First Amendment Friday?
14: But I've been sucking the smoke, too, but I guess my voice held up. But anyway, what I've been telling you for the last year, which is Trump being an Israeli firster, driving up oil prices in this country, this is coming home to roost with Tucker and all the rest of them. And what they're going to do is they're probably going to put Democrats, you know, it's either fascists It's either the Donald Trump.
13: You're all over the place. Theodore, is it possible to get a single train of thought from you?
14: And or it's going to be the commies. And then we're lost. And this all can be put in the lap of Donald Trump because he's semi-nuts. That's pretty much my message. What do you think?
13: Okay, your message is that everything that's bad that's happening in America is Donald Trump's fault. You sound like a Democrat.
14: I think that when he went and did Israel's war for them, instead of making them go lose 3 or 4 million guys and then we come to their rescue, we went and expended a bunch of money. We
13: 3 or 4 million guys would be almost a half their country.
14: Well, okay, you go live in a dangerous neighborhood.
13: I hate to get the facts in the way of your argument.
14: Excuse me?
13: I said I hate to let facts get in the way of your argument, but it's an interesting thing. I never did figure out what we disagree about. But, Theodore, there you go. Thanks for the call. Let's go to Harvey. Hey, Harvey, welcome to First Amendment Friday. What's on your mind?
15: Well, I just want to let your listeners know that there's a person running for a U.S. Congress that is a liar, a proven liar, and a vote. Any vote that would ban men from women's sports, she votes no.
13: Yep.
15: So she wants men to compete.
13: Are we talking about which member of Congress are we talking about? It's got to be a Democrat. Which one is it?
15: It's Guzenkamp Perez.
13: Oh, Marie Guzenkamp Perez. She's a piece of work, isn't she?
15: She's worse than that. She's a liar, and her television ads. She says her husband and her have a business in Oregon. They just have a business and employ people. Well, her business is in Oregon, not Washington.
13: Yeah, well, there's no requirement that a member of Congress has to have a business in any particular state. But, Harvey, you make an interesting point. What I find far more interesting about Marie Guzenkamp Perez as a member of Congress is that she identifies herself. You know, she'll show up in what looks like, you know, an overall that somebody working in an automobile repair shop would wear. And that's what she portrays herself as somebody who's actually down there with a wrench helping to fix cars. When in fact, by her own account, her ownership along with of an automobile repair shop, along with her husband, had nothing to do with her fixing cars. In fact, she said her primary job was working on spreadsheets and websites and occasionally making cookies for the crew. I don't like it when politicians decide to use fakery and tricks to try to identify themselves or enhance their blue-collar imagery. That's what they're doing, and that's what Marie Guzenkamp Perez has done. In any case, thank you very much for the call. I'm concerned about her as well. Glad to get your calls at 866-HEY-LARS. That's 866-439-5277. Send your emails to talk@LarsLarson.com. And a shout-out to our friends in Seattle, Washington, who listen to Great Talk Radio on KVI. That's AM 570, and you can hear my show there Monday through Friday. Let me tell you about a story involving a Marine Corps veteran who may have lost his job because of diversity. Consider this. The New York Post reporting a white Marine Corps veteran who spent almost 15 years working in corporate security for Shell Oil is now suing the oil giant. He says he was forced out of his job and then replaced with a less qualified man during a DEI reorganization. His name is Thomas Hutt. He's 60 years old. He's from a town called Rusk, Texas. He claims that Shell booted him out of his job overseeing security for Shell Oil at U.S. oil facilities because Shell said it was diversifying the talent during a January reorganization, January of last year. His job was given to an employee, and the complaint describes a black man from Nigeria whose background was mainly in another area. The New York Post reports the overhaul and the diversity push at Shell was culminated when Hutt's supervisor presented him and two of his white colleagues, who are laid off at the same time, with a novelty tear jar, according to the lawsuit first obtained by the New York Post. The complaint alleges that the gift, supposedly meant to collect tears shed in grief, mocked the fired workers and

0: reflected deliberate indifference toward the discriminatory consequences of the reorganization. We do not tolerate discrimination, and we strongly refute these allegations. You know, this is where this DEI nonsense is going to come home to roost. If you've decided to tell people that you're going to employ DEI, that is, you're going to hire and fire people and promote people based on their skin color and not based on their skills and talents, some of this stuff is going to be coming home to roost for a lot of American companies for a long, long time. Glad to get your calls. At 866-HEY-LARS, that's 866-439-5277. I got a question for you, though. Do you really want another summer like last summer, where you barely slept all summer long because you were too hot? People blame that summertime heat for their bad sleep, but you know what really might be pushing it? The fact that their mattress traps the heat against their body. And if you're already sleeping too hot, summer only makes it worse. And that's why I switch to a ghost bed. Helps you cool and get cool and stay cool all night long. No waking up sweaty or tossing and turning or throwing the covers off at 2 o'clock in the morning. Cooling technology is built into every ghost bed. 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
1: Hey, welcome back to the Lars Larsen Show. It's First Amendment Friday. You know, it turns out that Meta's AI, their artificial intelligence machine, broke loose and hacked a company on its own. Is the machine rebellion already underway? The one that we've imagined in science fiction, both movies and books. I thought we'd talk to Adam Ely, who's general manager of AI security at Checkpoint Software Technologies. Adam, welcome back to the program.
2: Thank you. I appreciate it.
1: So is it possible that some of these technologies are already starting to slip out of human control? Because the stories we're hearing sound kind of unbelievable on one level, but on another level, if AI is capable of doing things like getting away from its human masters, jumping onto the internet, and then pretending to be things it's not, and then cajoling humans into doing its bidding, it sounds like we may already be there. Do we have to worry that Skynet is going to be in charge fairly soon?
2: You know, 2 years ago, I made a joke in a presentation that Terminator is a documentary, and everyone joked, and it felt like it was so far off in the future. But really, here we are. We've seen three companies that have models where the agents have broken out. And then broken into other companies.
1: Well, have they already truly lost control, Adam? Because I guess that's what I'm worried about. If these things are already out there, and it's clear that they're not entirely under human control, have we already lost that game? Is the horse already out of the barn?
2: Maybe call me an optimist, but we have not lost. We haven't lost it yet. What we're seeing right now is some cases where. These research teams are learning. These research teams are pushing the boundaries of innovation, and they're learning where they could have better controlled it. There are solutions to help. There are better technology designs and controls to put around these. So I believe we still have a fighting chance, and we haven't fully lost control. But what we are seeing is that in not every instance, people have the control in place that they need. And it is getting a little out of control. So we're right at that edge right now.
1: Okay, but what I'm wondering about is where does the inclination, I guess, if for lack of a better word, because we're talking about programs that are supposed to be programs. My automobile has plenty of computers in it. My pickup truck does, and is capable of moving, but it doesn't move without my instruction. So how is it we got to AIs where they decide, I haven't been told to do this.

0: this, but I'm going to do something, and it appears to be doing actions that that are intended to benefit the AI program itself and not necessarily the human beings who made the AI.
1: From the AI's perspective, its actions are directly aligned with what it was told to do by the human.
0: Whoa.
1: AI has no conscience. It has no true reasoning capability. You give a task and you say, achieve this task. It's like a dog with a bone. It is going to go after that task in any way that it can, using all of the access and the capabilities and the knowledge that it has. And what we've seen in these cases is AI was given a task. It thought to achieve the task, one of the best ways to do that was to break out of a company, break into another company. Now, without conscience, without knowing right or wrong, it does those things, but it sees its actions as aligned with what the human told it to do. And that's the gap. The gap is we have to tell AI what to do, but we have to tell it how to do it, what not to do it. And then we need to put the constraints around it so that in real time we can nudge it back into the right path. And we also need to learn to train AI on intent and what it should be doing in a real time to get it to make those right decisions. But it's a tricky space.
0: Well, and Adam, I'm talking to Adam Ely. He's general manager of the AI security at Checkpoint Software Technology. I may sound like a dummy in saying it this way, but as I understand it, these are all large language models. So they do a lot of reading, or you've input all this raw data that goes in to make a large language model. And so it must know that the things that it's doing are things that are in some cases illegal, in some cases are not necessarily good for the human beings around it. So when we say, well, it doesn't know what the rules are, or it doesn't know that it's not supposed to do this, well, is that true if it's really a large language model, that it doesn't know the rules?
1: Fascinating question, and not a dumb one at all, like perfect spot on. So how these language models are trained and what instructions are given to it at any time, it can interpret different ways. So it can have a list of all the laws of the world and all the information that says these things are right or wrong, but given the instructions in an incomplete way, could lead it to ignore that, to say, no, it's okay, I can do this. It can say, well, I was given access to this. I was told to achieve this. So that must be okay, and can keep going. That lack of human consciousness is a really, really critical, nuanced, but really critical element. And that's where we spend our time at Checkpoint, is helping companies put these controls around the AI models and the AI agents, and allowing and understanding the intent and re-injecting intent back into these agents to keep them down that right path.
0: I mean, because one of the things that's described, and this is an agent from Anthropic's Mythos, it said it researched the program's human maintainers and then created multiple fake identities and used the fake identities to socially engineer a real maintainer into approving the code. And then when the agent's pull request was challenged, it went back and edited things and said, oh, no. What I was doing was harmless. Yeah, forget that you thought it was something dangerous. This sounds like a very, very devious and deceptive kind of entity.
1: This is where we have to ask ourselves, how much can we attribute these actions to the technology? Because technology is not, can't be held accountable. It has no accountability. Versus, how do we think about the management of this technology and how we design it, how we control it, how we prevent it from doing these things, but also how we learn from when it does these things. In these cases, what we're seeing is something's off. Something's off in how it was trained. Something's off in how it was deployed, the instructions. Nobody except the engineers close to it know exactly what it is. But you're right. It's taking these actions that we as humans look at and go, this is not what we would want or would expect.
0: No, it's not what we want at all. That's Adam Ely from Checkpoint Software Technologies. Back in a moment. You've got the Lars Larson Show. 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
12: Hey, welcome back to the Lars Larson Show. It's First Amendment Friday. I'm glad to get to your phone calls and emails. I will tell you this, in the interest of full disclosure, I never took the mRNA jab during the COVID pandemic. And I'm not that crazy about the technology itself, but I wanted to talk to Jeremy Nagosian, who's a senior fellow and an economist at the Competitive Enterprise Institute, about the latest twist of mRNA, that they're using it for what they call a high-tech upgrade for the flu shot. Jeremy, welcome back to the program.
13: Hey, thanks for having me.
12: Hey, what should we make of use of this technology? Because I'll tell you that I've talked to Dr. Robert Malone, who's one of the people who helped develop the mRNA technology, and he wasn't crazy about using it for the COVID jab and thought it was a bad idea. He actually took the jab and he ended up suffering some of the side effects of it. Should we believe that this thing is ready for prime time and ready to be used in creating other kinds of vaccines? And if so, what's the proof we've got that would back it up?
13: Yeah, I think those are great questions. I'd say, especially with the COVID vaccine, that was really the first industrial use of this technology for vaccines.
12: It was.
13: I don't think I can really blame anyone for being a little trepidatious about taking it, because it was rushed through the process, and maybe some people wanted to get a little more details on the safety. But I would say this flu vaccine, it has gone through the normal process, and we do have years of mRNA vaccines, particularly the COVID, to look at. And I think you're right on with the side effects. And even with the this flu vaccine, one of the things about the results of the clinical trials was that this mRNA-based flu vaccine does indeed have stronger side effects than the traditional egg-based flu vaccines. But they're the same side effects as you had with the COVID vaccine, some localized soreness, muscle aches, headaches.
12: How about myocarditis?
13: I don't think they saw any difference in myocarditis with this vaccine versus the base case, the control group. So I think that's something worth looking at. And I think the reason I'm excited about this, and I just want to be clear, it's not so much that I think mRNA vaccines, everybody should take them or anything, but I just like that the FDA is, putting these things through their process. The drug companies are experimenting and creating new innovative treatments that won't just be used for the flu or COVID, but can actually be used to treat cancer. And I think it's been used to treat mRNA technology has been used to treat pancreatic cancer, and it's one of the reasons that somebody like Ben Sass has had much longer lifespan under treatment than was possible with previous technologies. And really, I'm just trying to be forward-looking, and I want drug companies to keep developing new technologies, new treatments, new medicines, put them through the same tests that they put every other drug, release all the results, and let people decide for themselves whether they want to take these new treatments or stick with the old ones.
12: See, and Jeremy, that's the thing I've got the concern about, because I thought that during the pandemic, there were a number of places where the American public was shortchanged on information. We were told later, well, we didn't want to talk about those things because that would have led to vaccine hesitancy. In other words, we didn't want to tell you what it would really do, because if we did, you might not want to take it for reasons that seem pretty reasonable. I don't want to take it because it has these other side effects. Okay. And that kind of distrust of the public, where the government or the government scientists say, we don't trust the public to do the right thing. I mean, I would rather live in a place where people distrust the government than when the government distrusts the people.
13: Absolutely. I could not agree with you more. In fact, with Fauci going through his trials last week, I even put out something saying that Fauci's greatest legacy, I think, will be that he has created so much distrust of the government and of science because he tried to use politics. He tried to be a political player, tried to manipulate or mislead on the science. And I think that has just caused more distrust. And I think that has been harmful for everyone involved.
12: Well, and you know what's funny about Fauci, too, because I had plenty to say about him after he testified, but what bothers me most about this, it's like finding a dirty cop in a police environment. And you say, okay, you're going to have dirty cops from time to time. Anything that involves human beings, you're going to have some human beings who break the rules. What concerns me is not the dirty cop per se, but when the dirty cop gets caught and then the entire or much of the system around the dirty cop sort of bunches up and says, we're going to protect the dirty cop, instead of saying, we're going to toss the dirty cop out. And that's what it seemed to me, that instead of, you know, say the mainstream media saying, hey, Fauci lied to us, Fauci lied to the public, Fauci led people to believe things that were not true, and people believe them to their detriment, and then, you know, out it, that much of the media seemed to be running cover for people like Fauci. And I don't understand that. And I think it's a bad result if you've got a bad guy, but then some of the supposed good guys are helping to protect the bad guy.
13: I again agree with you 100%. And actually, I might go even further, because I'd say Fauci was a kind of bad cop that was put up by the media, that they were kind of working together to misinform people, and that the media wasn't doing their job in being skeptical and trying to put out all the right information. But Dr. Fauci, I think, was trying to agree with the media. The media was trying to get Fauci to, like, say the same things he was. And I think the whole system that we're supposed to have for science, I think, failed at that time.
12: Yeah, because, I mean, Jeremy, and with Fauci, we had a lot of warning. And I had to fault myself, because I covered AIDS when AIDS first came on the scene in the United States in the early 1980s. And I had forgotten that Fauci was the guy who went out and he said things that even by today's standards seem almost laughable. He said you can catch AIDS from casual contact with other people. I mean, that fed right into conspiracy theories and everything else. You say, you get AIDS from sharing needles, having sex with somebody else, or getting blood from somebody else. You don't get it from using the same toilet seat or eating with the same fork at lunch. And yet Fauci was one of those people who said things like that. And when it was proved to be untrue later on, nobody said, well, we probably shouldn't trust this guy anymore. Instead, he became one of the highest paid and, at least for a time, one of the most trusted people within the United States government and our system of regulation. Jeremy, I appreciate the time. That's Jeremy Nagosian, who's a senior fellow and an economist at the Competitive Enterprise Institute, talking about the new mRNA technology for vaccines, in this case, for flu vaccines. I think I'm going to stick to my original standpoint on that. I'm going to take a look at it, and I'm not going to use it just yet. I never took the jab, and I've never been sorry for making that decision. Hey, let me tell you about a brand new free report that you need to get your hands on. 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
1: 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Mama McDonough's at the DeLon Hopkins Airport, right off 32 in Swansea.
2: Mama's to do was deal with the issue of birthright citizenship. Well, that one went all the way to the U.S. Supreme Court. I think the U.S. Supreme Court got the decision wrong, but that didn't shut down Donald Trump. He now has two new executive orders designed to take on pieces of the birthright citizenship problem, and I'll get into some of those details in a moment. But Jay is on the line. Hey, Jay, welcome to the program. What's on your mind? Hey, Jay. It sounds like Jay may have given up on the call. Well, then we're going to have to give up on Jay as well. But Jay, I appreciate you making the call. So let me tell you about the two executive orders that came from Donald Trump, despite the fact that the U.S. Supreme Court had made an overall ruling that said that Donald Trump could not just simply across the board say birthright, being born in America, does not immediately confer citizenship in the United States of America. And I don't believe it does. I believe that they wrote that into the 14th Amendment to say that only if you are born to parents who are subject to the jurisdiction thereof, only then were you an American citizen. But the Supreme Court has decided that one. So what did Donald Trump do in his two new executive orders? The first one has to do with more technical practice, and that is whether or not if you are born to consular personnel, so if you've got an embassy in the United States and you're from a foreign country, and then you have a baby while you're in the United States. The second order is the more important one. This one goes after something that is so evil. It's right up there, as far as I'm concerned, with human trafficking. It's what they call birth tourism babies. And what the president is seeking to do is say, if you are traveling as a foreign national and you come to the United States for the purpose of giving birth in order to get citizenship for your baby, that is something that is not allowed. The order directs the Secretary of State and Homeland Security to adopt rules and guidelines and put that order in place. Some of the actions can include denying visas to foreign nationals who are suspected of coming into the United States for the sole purpose of having a child. And I think that Stephen Miller, who works for President Trump, he summed it up very, very well. And I want you to think about this. If you're telling a consular officer that you are here as a tourist, but your true purpose and intent is to go to a baby mill and give birth and try to mint an American citizen while you're here, then you are committing fraud against the American government. Now, that's pretty simple. And you understand, when the United States allows somebody to travel to our country, we have a right to decide for them whether they're coming here for a legitimate purpose or not. If somebody says, I'm coming to your country to tour around the country, we will often ask those people, how are you going to pay for all this travel? What are you going to do while you're here? If you're coming here to get a job, you have to have the paperwork to justify a work permit and be able to have that. If you're coming here to go to school, you have to have been accepted by a school. If somebody says, I'm coming just to go to Disneyland, but what they're really doing is coming to give birth to a baby to confer American citizenship, as Stephen Miller points out, that is fraud. And I think they're right to shut it down. Let's go to Jay. Hey, Jay, welcome back. What's on your mind? Really? Seriously? Hey, Joel, will you check on that line and see if that line is having a problem? Because I don't think it should be having a problem, because all the settings are right for me, but I will reset it. But this is strike number two. And if we don't get Jay on the line, then we're going to have a problem with being able to get any calls on the line. I don't understand why, but I'll see if Joel can straighten it out and get Jay up or not.

But here's the problem. If you're going to engage in fraud when you come to the United States, you're going to lie to be able to get into the United States and claim that you're only coming in to be able to, say, engage in tourism. All right, let's go back to it. Jay, what's on your mind? Engage in fraud when you come to the United States, you're going to lie to be able to get into the United States and claim that you're only coming in to be able to, say, engage in tourism. All right, let's go back to it.

0: is coming in and saying, well, we will provide this and we will provide that, may be more attractive to the one that must be provided for. Now, I will say females,
1: I'm not,
0: want
1: I'm not quite
0: for,
1: sure what you mean.
0: They're also very, very strong providers at the same time.
1: Jay, I'm not quite sure what you mean. When you say women are to be provided for and men are the providers, is that what you mean?
0: I'm saying that our deep inner wiring is females are looking for someone to provide for them. And then also, then they are the most amazing providers in the world when they can do that for babies.
1: Okay, but how does that help us with the problem of socialism? Because the most prominent socialist in America right now is the governor of New York City, the mayor of New York City, who's not a woman. He's a man.
0: I know. I just believe that the platform that they...
1: You're saying that women are wired for socialism. I don't agree with you, but why would you believe that women are wired for socialism?
0: I'm saying that when there's a side that is saying, we can do this and this and this for you and also for all the people who are in need, that the female of our species is drawn towards that.
1: Huh.
0: As far as we are here to help and take care of.
1: See, and you know where I would disagree with you? I think women care an awful lot about their families. And if you go to an American woman and you say, we're going to take things from you that are meant for your family, and we're going to give them to other people's families, I think most women would not take very kindly to that idea. And so I don't think they'd be very warm and fuzzy about the idea of socialism, because socialism is all about taking what you have at the point of a gun and giving it to somebody else who didn't work for it. I also want to tell you about sleeping, because sleep is important to me. Do you really want another summer like last summer? Remember when you barely slept all last summer because you were too hot all night long? Well, people blame the summertime heat for bad sleep, but what it really might be is their mattress trapping heat against your body. If you already sleep too hot, summer only makes it worse. 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
2: From ABC News, I'm Chuck Sievertson. Recalls issued by the Ag Department of meats and other products because they may contain jalapeno peppers linked to a salmonella outbreak that has sickened over 300 people in 27 states. ABC's Melissa Don.
3: The products include burritos, enchiladas, wraps, and salads sold at major grocery chains like Kroger, Walmart, HEB, and Albertsons. Colorado and Minnesota seeing the highest number of reported infections. Many of the people interviewed reported eating jalapenos at Chipotle and Qdoba restaurants, both companies since removing the ingredient from their menus.
2: Over 180,000 people facing rotating water shutoffs and rationing in Puerto Rico. A severe drought. This could affect oil markets and the price of gasoline, where Iran already has stopped most traffic in the Strait of Hormuz. Iran-backed Houthi rebels claiming responsibility for a deadly attack on a Saudi oil facility in a Yemeni Red Sea port, killing at least seven people. ABC's Marcus Moore.
4: Iran now making new demands on the U.S., including lifting the naval blockade and withdrawing American forces from around Iran.
2: Former New Jersey governor and Republican Chris Christie on ABC's This Week.
5: Donald Trump is about to become what he never, ever wanted to be, Jimmy Carter. He is being held hostage by Iran.
2: Moderate Democrats announcing a major ad campaign targeting the Democratic Socialists of America. Progressive Democrats responding. New York Congresswoman Alexandria Ocasio-Cortez on ABC's This Week.
6: We believe in respecting the outcomes of elections and governing democratically.
2: After weeks of blaming saboteurs, President Trump acknowledging there was no video or proof of alleged vandalism to the Lincoln Memorial reflecting pool. Writing on social media, Trump saying that there was some contractor error done by rushing the job for a July 4th opening. 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
2: A boat flipping over in New York Harbor killed a woman and a five-month-old baby. ABC's Morgan Norwood.
9: The NYPD now confirming that 46-year-old Manuel Hernandez is in custody. He's charged with 13 counts of reckless endangerment after that deadly capsizing near the Statue of Liberty. Authorities say that there were 14 people aboard that 22-foot boat when it overturned just before 10:30 Saturday night, sending everyone into the water. That triggered a massive response. Coast Guard, NYPD, FDNY boats, and an NYPD helicopter was above.
2: The alleged leader of an Irish organized crime gang has been extradited to Ireland from Dubai to face allegations that he ran an international drug smuggling and money laundering empire with tentacles that stretched to Britain, Spain, and the U.S. In the curious but skeptical department, this from ABC's Stephanie Officer.
10: A Gallup survey found about 1 in 5 U.S. adults in the past year looked for financial advice from artificial intelligence. But fewer than 3 in 10 adults overall admit they have any confidence in AI's fiscal expertise. The survey was conducted in partnership with financial services firm Edward Jones.
2: What's bugging this company in the news from ABC's Jim Ryan.
11: The produce company at the center of a nationwide outbreak of the cyclosporiasis stomach bug is also having trouble in the executive suite. Taylor Farms has sued the former president of its Tennessee subsidiary.

0: Claiming he stole more than $32 million to fund a lavish lifestyle, and Taylor Farms wants its money back.
1: Our Jim Ryan, Chuck Sievertson, ABC News.
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9: Welcome back to the Lars Larson Show. I got to tell you something. One of the most divisive issues in America right now today. I mean, once you get past people like having a communist in charge of the city of New York City and Zohran Mamdani, or a socialist in charge of the city of Seattle like Katie Wilson, you've got an awful lot of people who are in political office who never, it seems, have done much of anything on their own. In the case of Katie Wilson, she never even really had a job. And Zohran Mamdani, another rich kid who comes from parents and then decides to become an American, never having much accomplished anything at all, and now he's running the biggest single city in the United States, America. But beyond that issue, do you know what I think one of the biggest and most divisive issues in America is right now? It's transgender. It really is. And I know that for many years, we got all kinds of grief because we would talk about this issue. And we were told, oh, you're lying about it, that they're not doing these evil things to children that are mutilating them. Well, then in the last couple of years, the medical establishment finally saw fit to admit, yes, we are mutilating the kids. And now, finally, I'm glad to tell you, and I'll give you the details in a moment, they're finally getting some justice for kids, and they're finally deciding to stop doing the awful stuff. I mean, chemical mutilation, surgical mutilation of children. Now, if adults want to go in and do some of this crazy stuff, I guess they can do it. I would prefer that they do it on their own dime. Oftentimes, it's paid for by the taxpayers. But if somebody wants to go to a doctor, and a doctor, I don't think it's ethical to do what these doctors are doing, to go in and, you know, the rule was supposed to be with doctors, first, do no harm. So when you take a perfectly healthy boy or girl in their middle teenage years, 13, 14, 15, 16 years of age, and you begin to cut body parts off and give them chemicals that will make them sterile for the rest of their lives and cause changes in their bodies that are not part of the natural process of maturing as a boy or a girl, you know, you find that there aren't a whole lot of doctors who want to defend that. And I'm not surprised. These medical Mengeles, Well, finally, as I said, we are getting some justice. But let me get to that in a moment. First, I want to welcome you to the show. It is First Amendment Friday, which means every subject is fair game. If you want to jump in, it's 866-HEY-LARS. That's 866-439-5277. Send your emails to talk@LarsLarsen.com. I want to tell you about challenge coins. I've been collecting challenge coins for about 20 years, and we finally decided we need one that reflects what I do on this radio show. Now, no, I'm not a first responder, and I'm not military, but I've had so many challenge coins from them, the people who work in both first responder, law enforcement, and the military, that I wanted to create one of our own. So we found a veterans group, and the sale of those challenge coins at LarsLarsen.com, every single dime of it goes to benefit the veterans who make our challenge coins for us. You can find them at LarsLarsen.com. Where do I see a ray of light, a ray of sunshine? A Connecticut Children's Hospital has now agreed to stop doing what is, I guess, diplomatically called gender-affirming care. You know what gender-affirming care is? It's the medical establishment talking to a child who's a boy who says he's a girl, or a girl who says she now identifies as a boy. And gender-affirming means you agree with that crazy notion. And you say, because we're going to give you gender affirmation, we are willing to have surgeons cut parts off your body. We are willing to give you drugs and chemicals that will cause permanent changes to your body. Well, thank God we've got the Donald Trump Department of Justice, because one Connecticut Children's Hospital has now made a settlement with the Department of Justice, the DOJ. Under the settlement, this is being reported by the Center Square, announced on Wednesday, day before yesterday, Connecticut Children's Medical Center has agreed not to perform, quote, sex-rejecting procedures, end quote, on minors. So they've agreed to stop the mutilation, including doing it by puberty blockers, cross-sex hormones, and performing surgeries on children and adolescents. That was announced by the DOJ this week. Now, let me tell you how significant that is. For the last 10 years, for the majority of the last 10 years, every time anybody like me has gone on the radio and said they're doing these things to children, you routinely got people within the medical establishment who would just flatly deny that it was happening at all. They would say, we're not doing this with children. It's only being done with adults, and adults are giving consent, and you really don't have any business telling them otherwise. The hospital has agreed to pay a fine and divert $500,000 to medical care for individuals who are, quote, living with the harmful consequences of gender-affirming care. Boy, is that an understatement. Think about this. You're a 12 or 13 or 14-year-old boy or girl. You go to a doctor, you're confused about your gender and everything else. You say, I might be a girl, I might be a boy. And the doctor, who's an adult, and doctors usually care a lot about making sure that their clients, their patients, give informed consent. If you go to your doctor and the doctor says, you got cancer, and I suggest that you take this treatment, that doctor will tell you all the possible side effects. That doctor is going to want full consent from you before he does the treatment, because many treatments for things like cancer are damaging. Some of them can damage you permanently. Some of them can actually kill you. But when it comes to these gender-affirming care procedures, they're doing this to kids. They're really, to make it blunt, cutting the breasts off teenage girls, emasculating teenage boys, and doing the same with chemicals and puberty blockers and that sort of thing. Yes, it's permanently damaging. So this hospital, Connecticut Children's Hospital, has made an agreement to settle what the DOJ brought as a legal case against this hospital, said you're going to put up money and you're going to care for people who are still suffering from the effects of this so-called gender-affirming care. And what do they agree to? At all times during the investigation, Connecticut Children's remained cooperative, proactive, and solution-driven. As with Children, Texas Children's, and Cleveland Clinic before it, I'm encouraged when leading institutions agree to be part of the solution and no longer part of the problem. The sad thing, though, that I have to tell you, There are many places around America right now where the medical establishment is still doing the medical Mengele. They are still out mutilating children. They are doing it with chemicals. They're doing it with knives. They're doing permanent damage to children, and it needs to stop. And it can

0: stop in your community. What you've got to do is tell your elected officials, you have to tell these hospitals they can no longer mutilate children. We're not going to do it, not because it's not politically correct. We're not going to do it because it's not good for children. Hey, by the way, everybody talks about those weight loss injections. You know, the ones that they call GLP-1s. Now, I'll admit, the results are dramatic. They work by lowering your blood sugar and cutting your appetite. But what if you want to lose weight, but you don't want those painful weekly injections, especially when you hear about some of the intense side effects? That's why doctors created a weight loss supplement called Lean. I've used it myself. The results are remarkable. 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Lean is not for the...
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0: Welcome back to the Lars Larson Show. I want to talk about Medicaid and understand Medicaid is health insurance paid for by taxpayers. For the poor, it's Medicare that is for the elderly in America. Is Medicaid expansion across America becoming kind of a taxpayer-funded gravy train? I thought we'd talk about that with Liam Sego, who is an adjunct scholar at the Paragon Health Institute. Welcome to the program.
24: It's great to be with you, Lars.
0: So tell me this. I have my own thoughts about Medicaid, because I think it's an awful lot of it has turned into a scam. We're hearing in the last year or so about all the fraud that has been run against Medicaid in various places like Minnesota, but I'm sure it's happening in virtually every single state. What kind of conclusion should we draw about what Medicaid has become in America?
24: Yeah, so we at the Paragon Health Institute are out with a brand new analysis this week, and we take a look at this Medicaid expansion that kind of flowed from Obamacare.
0: Yep.
24: And what we find is that about half the people on Medicaid expansion, that's about 9 million people, don't even qualify for the program, according to our estimates.
0: Wow.
24: And that's imposing a cost on the federal taxpayer of about $33 billion a year. That's a billion with a B. And that works out to about $220 for every tax filing household in the U.S. So this is not, you know, these are not small sums of money.
0: So if they're not qualified for the program, is it too dumb to ask why are they on it?
24: Yeah, so we sort of trace the origins of this problem to the terrible incentives that Obamacare set up for states, where states get paid by the federal government much more for enrolling these expansion enrollees than for enrolling traditional enrollees like children and people with disabilities that Medicaid was originally designed for. And that has led states to be much more willing to tolerate ineligible enrollees in the expansion group for the simple reason that they bear almost none of the cost.
0: Okay, so in this case, the folks that, if you ask people generically, what is Medicaid designed to cover first? Well, it's poor people, it's children, it's people like that. that the federal government under Obamacare set up a series of incentives that said, no, sign up people, whether they're qualified to be on the program or not. And if you do that, we will give you the states extra federal cash. That's how it's working.
24: That's right. The Obamacare set up a new category for Medicaid, composed overwhelmingly of able-bodied working age adults. In a lot of states, this group now accounts for about 30% or more of Medicaid, the total Medicaid population. Yep. So this is a huge expansion of the program that has come at the cost to the taxpayer, but also at the cost of people already on the program who are the most vulnerable people who need care. Because when you add millions of people competing for the same doctor's appointments, the same emergency rooms, you make it harder for those who were already on the program to get the care they need.
0: Well, and not only that, but can you share with my audience, I usually say it's 65 or 70 cents. When doctors and healthcare institutions are compensated by Medicaid, what is the usual compensation, cents on the dollar? Do you know?
24: Yeah, it varies quite a bit, and there's been some development over the last few years, but generally the incentives for doctors to participate in the program have been pretty poor. And so in a lot of states, there are shortages of providers. And again, this is another reason to prioritize the people that originally were intended to get care through this program.
0: Well, Professor Sego, the reason I ask about that is I ask anybody to imagine if somebody could come to you at whatever it is you do for a living and say, I want to buy your services, and I'm going to pay you 70 cents on the dollar for your services, and you could legally get away with it. And if they took Medicaid, the doctor has to agree to that. The doctor would have a tremendous incentive to say, I don't want any more Medicaid patients. And so then the people seeking, coverage, seeking health care under Medicaid find it harder and harder to find a doctor, or a healthcare institution that's willing to give it to them because they're getting such low compensation while they're giving away a lot of the money to people who, as you pointed out, aren't even qualified to be on the program.
24: That's exactly right.
0: Wow. Okay. So what about Trump's reforms where we've seen them say, we're going to insist that able-bodied adults who are of working age and do not have a physical or mental disability and do not have small children at home have to go to work at least half time. Is that making a change?
24: Yes, so that is one positive development. There's other good news as well. So the big federal law that was passed last summer instituted a number of changes that are going to help with this. One is that these expansion enrollees, they're going to have to verify their eligibility twice a year instead of just once a year. So it'll be easier to catch people whose income went up or who, for whatever reason, should be cycled off the program and end taxpayer subsidies at the appropriate time for them. There's also reforms related to state financing gimmicks that allow states to shift more and more of the cost of Medicaid to the federal taxpayer and weakens states' incentives to do anything about this ineligible enrollment.
0: Is part of that the idea that states like California have said, we're going to put a tax on the hospitals, then the hospitals put that tax in as an additional cost and then claim additional compensation that they have to get from the feds? I realize that sounds very convoluted, but that's my understanding of what they've been doing.
24: That's right. Yes, California has been very active in the space, setting up these taxes. As you say, it's sort of a merry-go-round between the state and the large hospital lobby. And calling it a gravy train is really no exaggeration. There are billions of dollars flowing.
0: I'm sorry. Liam, it sounds like fraud to me. I mean, if I say I had a legitimate insurance claim, because this is what we're talking about is insurance, and I went to the people who are fixing my car on an insurance claim to say, hey, tell you what, inflate the cost of all the parts, then bill the insurance company for more money, and then when you get that back, you can give me a share of the expanded or exploded costs. That's what they're doing. For any individual to do this would be insurance fraud, wouldn't it?
24: Right, and it's great news that the federal government and Congress are finally cracking down on these practices and putting much stricter limits on what states are allowed to get away with.
0: I guess what I find is you're right. It's nice that they're finally getting to that. I was kind of hoping that the people who are actually involved in it, who are doing these kind of schemes, would say to themselves, this isn't honest. That doesn't sound legitimate at all. Liam, thank you very much. That's Liam Sego, who's an adjunct scholar at the Paragon Health Institute, about a brand new report they've got, Medicaid expansion, and half the people on it are not eligible for the program. 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
1: Hey, welcome back to the program. Medicaid has spent more than $5 billion on autism therapy in just the last 6 years. It's a stunning number. Are more kids actually being diagnosed, or is fraud driving up the cost of some of that aid? I thought we'd check in with Taylor Sanders, who's with the Autism Family Alliance. Taylor, welcome to the program.
2: Hi, thank you so much for having me.
1: So I know I've introduced that in a way that some people might find pejorative, but the idea is this autism therapy actually doing folks with autism any good, or are we seeing an opportunity for Medicaid to be billed and defrauded of money, because that's a big problem in the United States as well, and ultimately every dollar that goes to fraud is a dollar that can't go to help somebody who has legitimate problems like autism.
2: Right. Yeah, I think the first place to start is to understand ABA is such an amazing science. It is here to be able to support families, especially those on the autism spectrum disorder, with helping increase, you know, communication, helping increase some of those safety skills and reduce some of those challenging behaviors. Taxpayers absolutely deserve to know where their money is being used and if it's being used responsibly. Anybody that is engaging in fraudulent behaviors should be prosecuted.
1: So how do you know if they're doing that? When you mentioned ABA, that's applied behavioral analysis. Is that right? Would you mind telling my audience what that is?
2: Yeah, of course. Applied behavior analysis. So it is a scientific therapy that applies learning and behavior principles to help improve socially significant everyday actions.
1: What does that mean? How does that translate? Because most of us are not psychologists or psychiatrists or experts in treatment of things like autism. How does that actually work?
2: Yeah, great question. I think the best way to go into this is by an example. A lot of people that come to ABA or seeking ABA services have a child that's on the spectrum. So it can range from helping them increase their communication skills. So having a two-year-old who has not said any of their first words, collaborating with a speech pathologist, OT, and a BCBA, which is a board-certified behavior analyst, to help get that child to speak and communicate, to decrease challenging behaviors. We've seen some kiddos who come into ABA and they start with severe wrist biting to the point of, you know, severe damage that's happening. And then through ABA, teaching them how to better communicate their wants and needs, we've seen a significant decrease in some of those challenging behaviors.
1: Okay, so where does the fraud come into this? Is some of this being done legitimately, but other folks have figured out how to gimmick the system and get money when they're really not doing legitimate ABA that helps people?
2: Yeah, and it's unfortunate because, you know, this service is here to serve others. Most of the clinicians that are in this field want to be able to protect these kiddos on the spectrum, to help increase independence, those safety skills, reduce the challenging behaviors, be a support system for the parents. And so when we're getting into conversations of, is this, you know, just a money field, it shouldn't be. And those people that are treating it like that should absolutely be prosecuted.
1: Okay, but when you say it shouldn't be just a money field, when they say between 2018 and 2024, so a six-year period, Medicaid providers paid up $5.15 billion under one of the primary billing codes for ABA therapy. So that one therapy in a six-year period was worth $5 billion. That's a lot of money. And is it justified by what patients were actually getting in the way of therapy from treatment people? How do we know what part of that was legit and what part of it was phony and fraudulent?
2: Right. I think, you know, financial incentive can always create those risks, which is why independent oversight is so important. But unethical practices do not represent all of ABA. So ethical treatment should be based on the child's needs. So bringing it back to individualizing treatment and making sure that we're ruling out those that are engaging in those fraudulent activities versus the companies that are truly here to support these children trying to access services.
1: Okay, but is there any simple way of saying, how do you tell the difference? Because one of the things I noticed in some of the coverage of this is they say when they look at that one billing code for ABA therapy, they said some of the claims equated to hundreds of dollars per minute of therapy based on a standard 15-minute billing unit, which sounds, I mean, hundreds of dollars per minute. What is there about this therapy that makes it worth that much money? And can you tell whether or not that's a fraudulent claim for ABA, whereas there are other claims that maybe that are legitimate? How do you tell the difference?
2: It can be tricky. It's important to recognize and understand what an ethical practice looks like. So in terms of ABA, and if any parents are out there listening, it's important to look for if that company is individualizing care to the child, and understanding that an ethical provider will never put a certain number on a kiddo every single time. There is a lot of argument between, well, I'm getting diagnosed 30 hours and 40 hours, and the company is telling me that I need to have 40 hours of ABA. That shouldn't be the case. We need to be focused on meaningful quality of life outcomes that is supported by the objective data, starting to bring in clinicians and stakeholders into these conversations of fraud so we can better tackle this issue while still protecting, you know, the taxpayers' money and the children that are receiving these services.
1: Well, I'm talking to Taylor Sanders from the Autism Family Alliance. So is there a role to play for the families of people with autism? Because if they see a provider that says, hey, we're going to do a lot for your family member, but we're going to have to sign up for this many hours of things, should some of those families be raising the alarm and say, no, this doesn't sound legitimate, and then turning it in so that Medicaid can find that fraud?
2: Right, exactly. I think that's one point to be said. When something feels off, when there's not any information or reasoning as to why a number is so high, we can go in by asking for questions. What exactly are you going to be doing with this time? What are you focusing on? What should I be seeing within this next 6 months? How are you going to show me this progress? What will it look like? And how am I involved with this process? And how is what's happening in my life being reviewed when we are going through designing a treatment plan for ABA?
1: And Taylor, are they seeing enough positive results from ABA, this applied behavior analysis, that is worth that kind of money?
2: Oh, yeah. I think that's one of the main reasons why we've seen some of these numbers increase. Of course, there might be other things happening outside of our control, but I also strongly believe that a big number as to why we've seen such a boost is because families are seeing how much ABA has made an impactful difference in their life.
1: Hey, Taylor, thank you very much. I appreciate the work you do for families with autism.
2: Awesome. Well, thank you so much for having me, Lars.
1: You bet. That's Taylor Sanders. She's with the Autism Family Alliance. We'll be back in just a moment. I'll get to your phone calls and emails. 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
10: Pleasure to be with you on a First Amendment Friday. Welcome to the program. It is my favorite day of the week because it affords you the opportunity to exercise your First Amendment freedoms in America. You can call in and every subject is fair game on First Amendment Friday. But let me tell you what broke, and this could be a major game changer. And it causes me to end up talking about something I don't talk about a lot on this show, and that is professional sports. Although lately, we've been talking about professional sports a lot more than we ever did before. But let me tell you about this. This is going to be a big question for the WNBA. A player by the name of Enes Kanter Freedom. He's a Turkish player. Now, he last played in the NBA in 2022, about 4 years ago. But he was in the NBA for about 11 years. He's a big guy, 6'10". Weighs about 250 pounds, and by all accounts is a very, very good basketball player. Do you know what he's done? He has declared that he is eligible for the 2027 WNBA draft. You heard me right. He's 11 years in the NBA, last played in the NBA about 4 years ago, and he says that come May of next year, he is going to declare that he is eligible to be drafted as a WNBA player. Now, how does a guy get drafted into the women's NBA? And the short answer is transgender. Now, do I think that Enes Kanter Freedom, is actually a transgender individual? I don't. I think he's actually a conservative. If you followed his career at all, he's taken a number of conservative positions, including adding the word freedom to his name. He was actually born in Switzerland. He's got Kurdish, Turkish parents, but he's been playing in the NBA from about 2011, 2010, I think, is when he was first drafted. Like I said, I don't follow professional sports that closely, but this is going to be a great test of what the WNBA actually stands for and what it does not stand for. The WNBA has been a terrible, I think, example of how to run professional sports. You've got Caitlin Clark, who by all accounts is a very, very good player, but she is hated because she's straight and conservative and white. And other players within the WNBA don't like her, and that's sad. That they won't stand up, her own league will not stand up and defend her, and I think she is frequently both physically attacked and attacked within the rules. So, does the WNBA deserve to be tested in this way? I think they do. I think if coaches and players are going to say, well, the WNBA has to be inclusive, that it has to include transgender players, well, if that's what you're going to suggest that they have to do, then let's test it and see how serious they are. Have a real basketball player like Enes Kanter Freedom, the news broke, that he is going to declare that he will be eligible for the 2027 WNBA draft. And if it comes down to playing ability, I don't think he's going to have any problem demonstrating his playing ability. Plus, he's 6'10". How often do you find somebody who's that tall and that capable and able to do what he's able to do? You're not going to find that among too many female players. So that is one of the concerns today. Will the WNBA live up to that test? Will they actually abide by the rules that they say they believe in? Or are they going to show that, like most other liberal nonsense, like transgenderism, that they're going to go back to hypocrisy, that they're not going to do what they actually say they believe in doing? And one of them is the coach of a team called the Valkyries, and that's Natalie Nicasi. Take a listen to her defense of this ridiculous position.
11: I think, thank you for that question. I think just in terms of how I'm seeing it is, if I could answer with, like, for me, sports is about belonging. It's about inclusivity. It's about allowing everyone to be their authentic self. You know, I'm big on that just because I have been criticized for my height, for my ethnicity. I've been in those "you shouldn't belong here" many times. And for me, I don't want that space, especially Golden State, to ever feel like that. So I'm all about women, little girls deserving to play. And that includes trans women.
10: That includes trans women, meaning this is a biological woman. who says she's been targeted because of her height and because she's Asian. Then she turns around and says, but I want the WNBA to be inclusive of men who identify mentally as women. And she includes them. So she says that men ought to be

0: out of women. They beat them for time. They beat them for capabilities. And it doesn't make any sense. But now you've got the WNBA, which I think already has its share of problems, because they have a very popular player by the name of Caitlin Clark that apparently most of the women in the WNBA who happen to be women of color don't like Caitlin Clark. She's got a defender in Sophie Cunningham who's actually defended her and said, look, you can't do these things to people. So you've got a WNBA that doesn't earn its share, number one. Number two is not that popular to begin with. And number three, now you've given every sensible parent who has children who are girls, actual biological girls, another reason to avoid going to the WNBA. Can you imagine telling somebody, why don't you take your daughter down to the WNBA? Maybe she'll be inspired to take part in an athletic contest. And then tell your daughter, oh, by the way, that player out there, it just looks taller and bigger because it's actually a biological male who's pretending to be a female. And if you take part in this kind of athletics, that's who you're going to be playing against. Can you imagine any sensible parent doing that to a child? Because I can't. 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

0: From ABC News, I'm Chuck Severson. Oil markets will be watched now that Iran-backed Houthi rebels claim responsibility for a deadly attack on a Saudi Arabian oil facility in a Yemeni Red Sea port, killing at least seven people. Iran says it will never reopen the Strait of Hormuz until the U.S. changes its behavior. ABC's Marcus Moore.
1: Iran now making new demands on the U.S., including lifting the naval blockade and withdrawing American forces from around Iran. While Iranian officials say no active negotiations are underway, President Trump, in an interview with Axios, said the U.S. is, quote, semi-negotiating with Iran. We are low-keying it, he said. We're watching Iran with its huge inflation and the fact that they have no money.
0: Over 180,000 people facing rotating water shutoffs and rationing in Puerto Rico. There's a severe drought. No significant rain in the forecast. Recalls issued by the Ag Department of burritos, enchiladas, wraps, and salads at major grocery chains because they may contain jalapeno peppers linked to a salmonella outbreak that has sickened over 300 people in 27 states. Moderate Democrats announcing a major ad campaign targeting the Democratic Socialists of America. Progressives responding, including one who party officials call one of their most popular. ABC's Stephen Portnoy.
2: On ABC's This Week, New York Democratic Congresswoman Alexandria Ocasio-Cortez appearing to take pains to distance herself from a brand Republicans have targeted.
3: I have a local city councilman that has this saying woke one was crazy.
4: In that interview on ABC's This Week, AOC said some of the things she and her fellow progressives may have called for in the past, like defunding the police, is, quote, not rhetoric that we would use today.
0: President Trump acknowledging that there was no video or proof of alleged vandalism to the Lincoln Memorial reflecting pool after weeks of blaming saboteurs. Writing on social media, Trump saying there was some contractor error done by rushing the job. You're listening to ABC News.
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0: Hamas says it remains committed to the second phase of President Trump's Gaza ceasefire agreement, despite Prime Minister Netanyahu saying Sunday that Israel would reject it. ABC News Deputy Political Director Ben Siegel.
7: Israel has continued to strike Hamas throughout the ceasefire, and they are unwilling to give up that leverage. I think it's also notable that this is all coming amid a political season in Israel. This fall, Prime Minister Netanyahu will be up for re-election. He is facing some strong opposition.
0: New warnings about the rising number of deadly flesh-eating bacteria cases this year. Health officials have this warning to visitors, primarily to the Gulf Coast, says ABC News medical contributor Dr. Alok Patel.
8: If you have an open wound and you go into the sea, also remember that that water is not clean, and bacteria such as this can cause severe infections.
0: Dr. Patel says serious infections can also result from eating raw or undercooked shellfish from water where the bacteria are found. Among the big economic reports coming up this week are a couple snapshots on the cost of living, says ABC's Stephanie Officer.
9: July's U.S. Consumer Price Index comes out Wednesday. Analysts are expecting a modest increase in July after CPI fell 0.2% in June. And Friday, we'll see preliminary data from the University of Michigan Survey's latest index of consumer sentiment, touted as a Federal Reserve Board favorite for gouging which way inflation is heading.
0: Also, a report coming out from the National Association of Realtors. Chuck Severson, ABC News.
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0: We are broadcasting live from the confines of an abandoned radio station in the secluded apartment building in a closet of high strangeness from the foothills of the Colorado Rockies. It is time for full disclosure of the topics. They said, those are off limits. Well, not anymore. Hello there. I'm Connie Willis. This is Coast to Coast AM. Tonight, reverse speech. Oh, yeah, that gets creepy. UFO experiences. Yeah, I like that too. I guess pretty creepy. And of course, it's the Willis Weekend continuing. We've got some great music for you from 1981. Good night tonight. So go ahead and turn off those lights. Join me for another interesting evening of conversation and a much needed education. Plus the chance that we might get a little closer to the truth of what lurks amongst us and what is beyond. I'm Connie Willis. This is Coast to Coast AM.
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0: Hey, hey, Willis Weekend here on Coast to Coast AM. How are you? Connie Willis continuing on. It is Sunday night. I'm used to a Friday and Saturday, so it has messed me up. But tonight is, this weekend was Saturday and Sunday. So now we're good. It's Sunday. Tomorrow's Monday. How are you guys doing? I hope you're having a good evening and I hope you're ready for tonight. We're going to be, talking Terry Fisher later on. He is an experiencer of UFO, events. Okay, so that'll be really good later on tonight. Great music for you from 1981. And I don't know, had a good night last night and lots of incredible nice emails and letters from you. Thank you for that. It's very nice to hear kind words. Usually the haters are the loud ones, so it's nice to when those of you that are sending good vibes out and saying thanks in good ways. It just makes the world that much better. So that's what we need to spread more of, right? Everybody's really good about just being nasty out there. Anyway, we'll keep that out of the way. Focus on the good and take away the bad. And, you know, don't focus on the bad and things will be better for you. Let's go that route. Always choose love, right? That's the way to do it. If you would like to learn more about me and be a part of some of my shows, ConnieWillis.com and sign up for my newsletter, Where's Willis? I'd like that. So David Oates is our first guest tonight. He is the founder of Reverse Speech. He's been here before, of course, on Coast to Coast AM. And I heard his name by being in the remote viewing world, the controlled remote viewing under Lynn Buchanan and Lori Williams and talking along the way to both of those on Coast as well as, Paul Smith and some of the other different with Joe McMonagle and some of the other ones that we've had here on the air as well. And that's where I very first heard about reverse speech, or at least heard it in that phrase, because if you ever did any ghost hunting or if you ever listened to any radio way back in the day, you heard that, especially, you know, a lot of times you would hear it more in the, rock and roll world of, you know, if you play that song backwards, this is what you hear. Or if you play this backwards, this is what you hear. And when we went ghost hunting and we got EVPs, okay, they are pretty spooky listening to them one way. But now when we turn them around backwards and then hear them, oh my goodness, it's a whole nother thing. Now, that gets spooky, that gets creepy. There's been movies made with this kind of stuff happening, right? Well, the person that discovered it, 4 decades ago, that is David Oates, and that's who we have with us tonight. So some believe it's actually the dead communicating with us, maybe spirits, the Holy Spirit, the Mother Mary. Some think it's far worse, maybe even demonic, but that's what we'll be asking David John Oates. He's an Australian researcher, author, founder of the reverse speech. I'm happy to be able to have him on tonight, and he does have some for us to listen to. They're some of them are just downright scary, by the way. he discovered this in 19. Yeah. Hopefully you guys can hear that. So stick around for these EVPs, the reverse speech, because yeah, some are going to make you go, oh my goodness, that's so amazing. And others will make you just, you'll keep your light on tonight. So, this was back in 83 that this came to his attention. And so that's what, more than 40 years of research into language. Okay. Some people claim this is, again, it can reveal spirit communication, ghost voices, all that kind of stuff. He's got like, what do you have? Like over 30 books covering a wide range of these subjects. So I think you're really going to like him tonight if you've never heard from him before, but he's been out and about and he's been touring here in the States. Again, he's from Australia and he is with us tonight. I think he's actually calling from Portland, Oregon. I'm not sure, but anyway, let's go ahead and welcome David John Oates to the show. David, thanks so much for being here. It's been a long time coming and I'm happy to be with you tonight.
1: I'm happy to be with you too. Thank you so much. I'm in southern Oregon, about 200 miles south of Portland. So there we go. Right in an area of the country called the Oregon Outback, which I thought was quite ironic because I'm from the Outback. So, synchronicity.
0: I love it. Yeah, you're like on a tour right now, right? What's next for you? Where are you headed?
1: Well, this is my last port of call. I've been traveling around. I'd had lectures in Dallas and Philadelphia and just seeing various clients and associates and just traveling around. And so right now I'm settled down. I head home in 2 weeks and I'm at my right-hand man's house in Portland. We've got website issues we're working on and tech stuff. And so that's what I'm doing, tying all loose ends.
0: Well, tell them to take a nap or just go in the other room and listen to the show. So they, cause you are talking to us now for the next couple hours. I'm glad to have you on. It was years ago that I had heard about you and it was through the remote viewing world. Why do you think the remote viewers like what you do and what you've discovered? Yeah, or were you already friends with all the remote viewers at that time?
1: No, the remote viewing community picked up reverse speech fairly quickly. There's similar types of modalities, although, different ways of achieving the same end. Both of them are tapping into the unconscious or the collective unconscious, however you understand that as being. And remote viewing does it through drawings and reverse speech does it through sound. And it's tapping into the same source using different means. That's why I understand it. So I'm quite good friends with a lot of people in the remote viewing community. So
0: yeah, because they were the ones who gave me your name at one point because I had asked about it and somebody said, oh, you need to talk to David. David's the guy behind it. What? Who's this guy? Where's he been the whole time? So I'm
1: here.
0: Happy. You have been. You've been roaming around the world. I tell you, it's amazing. Yeah. That you discovered this, it's something that we've all heard. We've all heard about it, right?
1: And it's you.
0: You're the guy behind it, man. That's really cool. How did that happen? How did you come up with that?
1: Well, I heard about the backward missions in rock and roll. I didn't start the backward missions in rock and roll.
0: Okay. Yeah, man, that would have been David. That would have been awesome, man. I'm over here. Like
1: that would have been awesome. Yeah. I heard about Stairway to Heaven. If you play Stairway to Heaven backwards, you can hear these satanic messages. And I'm a bit of an electronics buff. I'm a ham radio operator. I thought, oh, yeah, right. So I went home and got a tape player and started running it backwards. And I could hear those phrases. Like, oh, my God, I can hear that. And so I merely thought, oh, someone's fiddled with the soundtrack. That's the first thing you obviously think of. And it hadn't been fiddled with. And the backward phrases were purely created by the way the song was sung forwards. And I fiddled around with music for a few months, but then I accidentally stumbled across an inhuman speech. And that's where I claim credit. No one's looked at speech until I looked at it. So once I discovered these backward messages in speech, you're in a whole different world then. And my research took off, and I've been doing it for 43 years now. And my theory is, I maintain this is a natural form of language. All of us are speaking both forwards as well as reverse. People say there's satanic messages in rock and roll backwards. That is true. Yes, there are. But there's a whole lot of other messages as well that don't get advertised. We're going to be playing some of those on the show today.
0: That's because they're nice. People don't always play the nice stuff, right? They always play the bad, ugly, evil, deadly stuff.
1: Right. They all want the satanic stuff. And that does exist. And, we'll play some satanic stuff, But look, it's a fascinating field. I absolutely love it. I don't believe people were playing EVP backwards until I came along. Because when I first moved to America to live in 89, I was contacted by, who was his name now? I can't think of his name now. Someone from the EVP community, and he was all excited about, you can play it backwards, can you? And I go, yeah. So so I think that's when EVP started playing stuff backwards. So, yeah, I claim credit for all of 83 onwards, but before then, no, I didn't do that. So,
0: all right, well, we'll give it to you from, after 83, it's all David. It's all David. Okay,
1: that's, right.
0: That's what we'll do. Yeah. Hey, I'll help you with that. Not a problem. Well, you know what? We actually have, right? You sent us the Stairway to Heaven. Why don't we, right? You did, right? I mean, that's what I'm looking at here, and I played it. Okay, all right.
1: Okay, so what we're going to do, we'll play a little
0: 11.
1: Bit forward. Yeah, play a little bit forwards first, and if you can pause it before we come to the reverse, because I'll explain the reverse to you. So this is a clip from Stairway to Heaven.
0: Okay.

0: Okay.
1: Such a great tune.
0: All right. Okay. Now, we're going to run this in reverse, and quite a long message. You'll have to listen carefully, and I'll explain to you what it all means. First of all, it says, "It's my sweet Satan, the one whose little path would make me sad, whose power is fake." Then you have a little bit of gibberish. Some people thought it said 666. It may do. And it says, "There was a little tool shed where he made us suffer, sad Satan." So play that, and I'll tell you what it all means. Because I didn't... quite an amazing track. It's very long, as you can hear. I hope you're able to hear those phrases.
1: I heard Satan. Satan.
0: That's what most people hear. That's what most people hear. The Satan thing. Oh no, the Satan backwards. Look, it's actually quite an interesting phrase. "Stairway to Heaven" was written in Bulkestein, Alistair Crowley's mansion up in Scotland, and of course that's all embedded in the occult. And there was a church and the mansion. Yards called the tool house, and the tool house burnt down, killing all the congregation inside. So when the song says there was a little tool shed where he made us suffer, sad Satan, it comes to that legend of the tool house burning down. Yeah, I was quite fascinated. I did a bit of research into that when I wrote one of my books. I was quite amazed. So
1: let's see if we can just hear that, the backwards part one more time, okay. If you're able to do that, Adam.
0: Okay, tell you what it is again. "It's my sweet Satan, wonder's little path would make me sad, whose power is fake. There would a gibberish, there was a little tool shed where he made us suffer, sad Satan." So see how you go with that.
1: Okay. He's pulling it up for us. That just creeps me out. I just gotta say it.
0: Yeah, a lot of people get creeped out by it. I must admit, when I first started back in 83, I used to get a little bit nervous going to my house late at night when the lights were off. I go, back in those days.
1: I bet your neighbors are like, "That's that creepy David, man." You know, he's like over there playing music backwards. Okay.
0: Oh, the word, the word spread around town fairly quickly.
1: Oh, I bet it did. Hey, I get it. I know. I talk about Bigfoot and UFOs and aliens. So I get it. I get the same kind of thing. So so you did this in like 1983 is when you started kind of, you know, going from there. And yep. I can't believe you've made a living out of it. That's unreal. What was your plan of attack before that? What were you going to do? Like be a teacher or what? What was your plan? Well, I know it wasn't this. I'm going to talk about reverse speech for the rest of my life.
0: No, I certainly hadn't planned that at all. I was actually a youth worker by profession before I got into first speech. I was working with street kids and running rehab houses and halfway houses. That's how I heard about backward messaging rock and roll. Some of the teenagers were spinning their records backwards. So that's how I got started. When I wrote my theory in 87 about languages by level, people come around, like you said, wanted to hear what their reversals had to say. And so finally I thought, well, listen, I'm going to have to start charging for this. I can't do this for free. So I started charging, and one thing led to another. And before too long, I built my own therapeutic practice. I applied my youth worker skills into reverse speech, and to this day, people will come to me. I'll record them for 30 minutes and we'll analyze their speech and run it in reverse and find all sorts of amazing stuff. So that's how I make my living. And
1: wow.
0: So I make quite a good living too.
1: I love hearing that. So people that might have some sort of hang up or something, they Absolutely. Contact you to say, look, I don't know what it is, but let's talk. So you talk and then
0: Absolutely.
1: You ask certain questions, I guess. And then from there.
0: Yep. So, well, I've been doing it for 40 years, so I pretty well know what I'm doing. So, yeah, there's certain questions and lead them along the path. And, look, reverse speech is amazing. It'll tell you exactly why you're running the issue that you're running, why you got that weight problem, why your relationships always break up, why you never got any money in the bank. It all comes from the unconscious. And the secret has been all these years as to how to tap into the unconscious. And, you know, you've got modalities like hypnosis, remote viewing, of course. There's a lot of things, pendulums, psychics, they're all tapping into the unconscious in some way. And reverse speech is, I believe, one of the most powerful ways to tap into the unconscious. You can hear it in actual words. And I've got a lady who came to me a while back with relationship problems, and reversals came out and told a very detailed description of how she'd been damaged as a young child. And it was able to pinpoint that exact moment in her life that caused all her problems. And it's amazing. I've got so many stories like that, which is incredible breakthroughs. So, yeah.
1: Well, that's what I definitely want to hear from you tonight. Not just hear some of these EVPs, but hear about how people have turned around their life just from contacting you and having a session with you. I think that's amazing. Yeah. How long do they need? Is it like one session with you or maybe a series of sessions with you before you can determine?
0: You can do either. Some people do a one-off 30-minute recording, but most people will do a series of sessions. I've developed a fairly unique hypnotic technique for working with the unconscious using reverse speech. So I have a round of 8 sessions I take clients on, which involves a series of hypnotic sessions over the phone. And, if we get into this, I'll be talking for ages. I believe reverse speech has shown me how the unconscious processes and organizes behavior and personality. It does it through a series of metaphors and archetypes. And I've worked out a way to work with these metaphors and change the metaphors. And as we're using hypnosis and as we're changing unconscious patterns or unconscious metaphors, we're actually changing human behavior. So I do a lot more than just diagnose a problem. I look at the solution as well. It's been a technique that's taken me many, many years to develop, but it works great.
1: We will learn more about it when we come back. ReverseSpeech.com is where you can go and learn a whole lot more about David. And you can see some of the things he talks about in there. You can also see what he's selling for you or where you can do this yourself. Get some sessions with him and also check out his book. So it's ReverseSpeech.com. He is also on Facebook. And we'll be back and learn a little bit more. So stay with us. Connie Willis here along with David John Oates on Coast to Coast AM.

0: Hey, it's Steve Hamill with Ted McGreer from Ted Shoe and Sport, 115 Main Street, downtown Keene. 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
1: Marty Balin and Hearts on Coast to Coast AM. That's from 1981. One of my favorite tunes in all the world, right here. So it reached number 8. I thought that made a number 1 at one point, but nope.
2: Well, love won't stay forever. Can be that way.
1: So rather than being a typical breakup song, Hearts is really about holding on to love despite all of life's setbacks. And Marty had once said that he was drawn to songs with hope, and this became his biggest solo hit because listeners connected with it, and it was love worth believing in, even after you've been hurt. It's just good, isn't it? You can just hear that all night. Connie Willis here on Coast to Coast AM. By the way, you guys have contacted me like crazy with my Win Any Lottery course. I'm so happy. It's been such a success. It really, really has. Thank you so much for letting me know what you've been doing and how you've been winning. Those of you that don't know, if you're good with intuition, if you're good with a pendulum, well, Lynn Buchanan himself, he's the guy that taught me, hey, Connie, let's all try to win the lottery. We did that in a class, The Psychic Spy, Lynn Buchanan. He did not like the technique. He liked another technique better. I didn't. This one was easier to me. I was like, no, this one's easier. I like this. So I put a book together in like 2012, and it's on Amazon. But I put a course together just recently, and because you guys wanted to see the actual practice as I'm doing it. And so now, of course, you got a chance to win the jackpot lottery, right? Because the pendulum and the platform that I've created for you in here allows you to pick winning numbers. So the plan is to pick all of them for a jackpot, right? Well, I tell you what happens. A lot of people get 2 or 3 or maybe 4. And sometimes people start at pick 3 and then they go up to mega and they go up to Powerball. Powerball's 905 million. You can handle that, right? And Mega Millions is only 80 million. I bet you can handle that too, right? Well, if you're good with those things, you got a chance of doing it. And if not, you're winning enough money along the way to keep doing it, okay, with 2 or 3 numbers that you get, or maybe 4 up to 5 even. You know how it all works. So if you're interested in that, then buy the course now. It's a premium course. It's a real deal. You'll make your money back on it pretty quickly. But let me know, okay? Let me know how it's going. I look forward to that. Maybe I'll have some classes in the future that you can attend as well. That's Win Any Lottery course at ConnieWillis.com.
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0: Coast to Coast AM, Connie Willis here on Willis Weekend. It continues. Great music from 1981. Terry Fisher coming up later with some UFO incidents that have happened around him and on his property. And right now we are talking with David, Australian researcher. Love the accent. Absolutely. Yeah. How do the, I guess the accents kind of help with some of the reverse speech, I would think, maybe.
1: Accents? Well, you do hear accents in reverse. Yeah. American, you'll hear an American accent. Australian, you'll hear Australian accent and Australian slang.
0: David, the American, we don't have an accent. That's you guys, not us. You all have the accent, and we love it.
1: So I'm told. It took me a long time.
0: I know, right? It's so funny when I hear that. You're all's accent. What? We don't have an accent. You do. You have a great one. Well, I am glad that you're here and you're visiting and you're having a good time. So you used to live in the States, but you don't anymore?
1: Right. Yeah, I lived there in the 90s. I lived in Dallas and San Diego, and I was did the lecture circuit and all the talk shows and everything back in those days. But then I went home in 99. I went home. Yeah, my kids were about to start high school, and I wanted them back home in Australia. So.
0: Oh, yeah, absolutely. Yeah. Absolutely. Well, when people talk about backward masking and reverse speech, same thing?
1: Well, yes. Look, the terms actually get confused. A backward masking, strictly speaking, is where a track is deliberately superimposed backwards on a record. A lot of rock and roll artists do that. They deliberately, by technical means, put tracks backwards in records. But reverse speech is different. It's where there's no technical manipulation. It's where it's just purely occurs by phonetics. The phonetics forward reverses to say something else backwards. So you're looking at two different things. Backward masking, which is deliberate, and reverse speech, which is not deliberate. It's done by the unconscious. Well, look, I say the unconscious. I know some people say it's spiritual entity. So, you know, I mean, whichever way you believe, one is deliberate and one is not. So, and what you're hearing in music, in the unintentional example, is just reverse speech in a musical form, if that makes sense.
0: So did you at one point just start listening to songs backwards to see if you could pick it up?
1: Yeah. Oh, yeah, I've been doing that since 83.
0: Have you ever been like, I am so sick of hearing people talking backwards, or not? Have you ever gotten tired of it? Because
1: no,
0: we all do.
1: Really,
0: come on, at one point. No? Okay.
1: No, I really haven't. I've absolutely, sometimes I get tired after I'm doing, you know, the same thing for days on end. I'm like, oh, gee, I won't let this get to an end. But no, look, I love it. I absolutely love it. It's the fascination of discovery and finding that next backward message. It's like, wow, did that really say that? You know, and look, I still love it as much today as I did when I first started. You know, I'm 70 now. I have no intention of retiring. I'll be doing this for, I'll be playing tapes backwards when the tape to my grave, you know.
0: Well, I love the fact of doing all this stuff backwards and listening to it, and especially, you know, doing some ghost hunting and this and that and listening to things. But I really like that you've been helping people out with problems in their life just from it. I had no idea about that.
1: Yeah, look, it's 80-90% of my work, but it never gets talked about. Everyone wants to hear Satan, you know. So
0: yeah, I know. Well, I want to talk about helping people.
1: Look, I absolutely love it. Look, I was raised in the church. My dad's a minister. So, well, he's passed away now, but I was raised as a minister's son and grew up with a love and passion for people and helping people. I got that from my dad, and it was only natural that I take reverse speech into the therapeutic field. And look, I just get so many dramatic changes and whole lives being turned around. It's because, as I said last break, it's a direct tap into the unconscious. And so many people go to therapy for years and years and years and never get to the source of the problem. You know what? Yeah, every problem has a source. There's a cause for it somewhere. Most often it's back in childhood. age six earlier on. Those years, it's just so important. A lot of my work is dealing with childhood issues that happen at age three or four, a very young age, and people are just unaware how much our childhood upbringing affects our whole adult life. And I was very blessed to have a wonderful childhood, but some people don't, and that's a tragedy. And
0: Well, can you give us another example of what somebody went through? They contacted you. I mean, what did they go through before? Then they finally found you. You're probably, you know, one of their last thoughts, right? Probably. That's what happens in our world. People come to us last. But then what was it that you found, and then how did that go away?
1: Well, I'm thinking of an example just off the top of my head. A woman came to me a few years ago with multiple issues, financial problems and depression and anxiety. And in the very first recording, when we recorded her, she said, "I don't know how to fix this." And backwards, it said, "Work on my grief." Very, very, very clear backwards message, as clear as I'm talking to you forwards. And so I said to her, "Well, what grief is in your life? Where did this come from?" And that triggered a whole plethora of events in the childhood of a dad holding money as a bribe and withholding him affection if she didn't do the right thing. And so she had grown up with this veil of grief, and using regular therapy, that would have taken a long time to get to that. And then one of the great things about the process is once I've discovered what the problem is, I can then ask the unconscious, how do we fix this? What do we do to change this pattern? And see, we're tapping into the collective unconscious knowledge, and we have all that inside of us. And reverse sweeps will come back and say, blah, blah, blah, blah, go and do this. I got one client I'm working with now, and his reversals are keeping on telling him to make up with his son, find his son, and heal the relationship with his son, and that will solve his current problems. And it's amazing how little things like that you mightn't think really do affect us. And
0: yeah, they hold on to you, don't they? What about PTSD? Have you been able to rid of that?
1: Yeah, look, I've worked with that a few times. It's a tough one. It really is. You've got to get back to the root of the trauma, what actually triggered it. And a lot of people don't want to go there. they're trying to get away from that.
0: you got to go back one more time, right? Just to erase it one more time.
1: Look, I've had success with it. Look, I'm fairly gentle in my approach. I didn't always used to be. When I first started, I used to be fairly in your face, but I don't know. That doesn't work.
0: I think
1: work.
0: I heard about those days. No, I'm just kidding. Yeah. I never did.
1: But I'm fairly gentle now.
0: He's a gentleman now. You're not before, man. No. You're talking about David. Oh, okay. No. I'm just kidding about that. So when, like you had mentioned, okay, I know other people with different techniques. Like you said, everybody's kind of got different techniques of going into the same area, right? Like yesterday we were talking with Dr. Bruce Lipton, and he was talking about helping people with the problems that they've had that were given to them between the years of 1 and 7. And he said, you don't really have to know the problems with his technique, but you're saying, you have to get to that problem. But that is that problem usually given to you, right? It's already given to you, right? In the reverse speech?
1: Yeah, the problems are given to me in reverse. I happen to believe that there's no need to traumatically take someone back. You deal with the metaphor. Let me explain what I'm... okay, it looks like we're going to get down into it. So let me explain what I'm...
0: Absolutely. That's right. Okay, thank you.
1: All right. One of my great discoveries is that the unconscious thinks in pictures or metaphor, okay? So if I'm talking to someone comes to me and says, look, I'm having trouble motivating myself, they might say in reverse, I have a sick wolf. Now, I have learned through my 40 years that wolf is a metaphor for drive and motivation. And so they can no longer motivate themselves because their wolf is sick. So what I will do is once I find out what the damaged metaphor is, I will then ask the unconscious, well, how do we fix this? What do we do to heal this wolf. And it might come back and say, take the wolf to the river and have it drink. So I will put my client in a light hypnotic trance state. To this day, I have yet failed to get anyone under trance. I have never had a failure yet in the 40 years I've been doing it. And that's because I'm using the language of the unconscious. Then nice. I'll have them, once we're in a relaxed state, I'll have them picture a sick wolf. And one of the amazing things is they will see the picture very clearly and very vividly, because it's their own metaphors. It's not a picture that I've made up. It's come from them. And then I'll have them take the wolf to a stream and drink. And what I'm doing is I'm changing the metaphor. And as the wolf drinks, you're changing the metaphor, which then changes the behavior. So all my journeys are shamanic journeys through the unconscious. We will go to the desert. We will fight dragons. We will ride on the white horse to Camelot. We will sit on the throne of King Arthur, or maybe go to the Garden of Eden and meet Adam and Eve. And there's these amazing, incredible shamanic journeys through the unconscious that are given to me by my client through reversals. In a 30-minute tape, I might get, I don't know, 20, 30 different backward messages that will have reversals like, my wolf is sick, the owl has a broken wing, my goddess has a sword in her heart. And all of these metaphors mean something. They're all connected to some aspect of human behavior. And that's what my whole 40 years has been all about, is determining which metaphors control which behavior. And as you change this, how does it change that? And that really is, I think, more important than the discovery of reverse speech, is the discovery of how the unconscious mind organizes behavior and personality. And that's my real love of the field. Look, EVPs are great. I love EVPs. I've got, you know, quite a few on my computer.
0: I'm sure, yeah.
1: I've got lots of them. And they're fun, you know, and we'll play some. Yeah. But yeah, that's not my real love. My real love is the whole therapeutic side.
0: Well, that makes sense. That all makes sense like that. I like that. So you really, when you start listening to it backwards and you're writing down, okay, the wolf, the this, the that, okay, all these different things. And then you come back to that person and start working on those. I guess depending on how many they have, you just have another session till that wraps up. But you're not like the psychotherapists today that are like, oh, we'll just come twice a week for $500 an hour for the rest of your life. It's not like that.
1: No, not at all.
0: It actually gets
1: completion. I work to completion. I work to results. Look, sometimes I don't get it all in the first round and might have to do another round. It depends on the person. I mean, how severe the problem is. There's so many variables, you know, but I try to get it all in one round if I can.
0: So. Oh, that's perfect. So what kind of problems do they have that would come to you so that the listening audience will go, oh yeah, I can contact him about this? Who would that be?
1: Money issues is a common one. A lot of people have got money blocks. I would say that's probably about 30% of my clients are money issues. Depression, abuse issues, relationship problems. I think I might have said that. I got one lady who came to me with chronic migraines. I worked with her for a long time, and the migraines have almost gone. They're still there a little bit, but dramatically reduced since we've been doing our work. And that was a psychological issue. Reversals pointed to a traumatic event in childhood that created the cycle of migraines. And, what else? Somatical issues. Reversals pointed to a traumatic event in childhood that created the cycle of migraines. And,

0: See, if you're looking at someone who's got a physical issue that's advanced,
1: Oh, I got you.
0: But certainly psychological issues I get great success with. Yeah.
1: Well, Adam, do we have enough time to play another EVP? Okay, we got 2 minutes, so we don't have enough time yet. We'll play them when we come back here.
0: All right.
1: But I appreciate that you set these up with us. We got some good ones. I don't even want to tell anybody the last ones. I think those are so cool. We are definitely playing the ones that you gave me at the end. You may or may not remember those, but don't say it. Don't tell anybody.
0: No, I won't say it. Look, I do find these in the course of my work, EVPs, that they don't just occur in graveyards and haunted houses. They're occurring all over the place. And when I'm working on clients' tapes, I will often find an EVP right in the middle of the tape and go, wow, look at that. So I save it and keep it, and my file gradually grows larger and larger over the years.
1: Thank goodness for computers. So just real quick, with a yes or no, when you are talking to people and they're talking normal to you, do you kind of already feel like, oh, there's going to be something backwards there? Oh, there's going to be something backwards there. Have you gotten to
0: the
1: that point?
0: Yes, I'm sure. Yes. Yeah, the answer is yes.
1: Yeah. I figured as much. You're like, oh, man, this person needs some help. Hey, Connie, we've been talking for a while. You need some help, girl. Anyway, stay with us. We've got more. We're going to play some EVPs. We'll also take your phone calls if you'd like to talk to David, too. And ask him a question or two. You can go to reversespeech.com and you can learn more about him, and maybe he can help you out too. Connie Willis here, music from 1981 and UFO stuff coming up later on tonight with Terry Fisher. Connie Willis, Willis Weekend, Coast to Coast AM.

0: Hey, it's Steve Hamill with Ted McGreer from Ted Shoe and Sport, 115 Main Street in downtown Keene. 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
1: Yeah, absolutely, Steve. 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We started building them with a podiatrist in town, and now we have three different style insoles that we sell thousands of. And you know what? If your feet hurt, if you're standing all day, these inserts are a real game changer for you.
0: And then there's Ted's Performance Tech in the summertime.
1: Yeah, we have this really wonderful yarn that we've turned into a fabric for shorts and tanks and tees, and we have our own leggings. And not to mention our wicked cool socks that people just love.
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1: From ABC News, I'm Chuck Sievertson. Recalls issued by the Ag Department of meats and other products because they may contain jalapeno peppers linked to a salmonella outbreak that has sickened over 300 people in 27 states. ABC's Melissa Don.
2: The products include burritos, enchiladas, wraps, and salads sold at major grocery chains like Kroger, Walmart, HEB, and Albertsons. Colorado and Minnesota seeing the highest number of reported infections. Many of the people interviewed reported eating jalapenos at Chipotle and Qdoba restaurants, both companies since removing the ingredient from their menus.
1: Over 180,000 people facing rotating water shutoffs and rationing in Puerto Rico. A severe drought. This could affect oil markets and the price of gasoline, where Iran already has stopped most traffic in the Strait of Hormuz. Iran-backed Houthi rebels claiming responsibility for a deadly attack on a Saudi oil facility in a Yemeni Red Sea port, killing at least 7 people. ABC's Marcus Moore.
3: Iran now making new demands on the U.S., including lifting the naval blockade and withdrawing American forces from around Iran.
1: Former New Jersey governor and Republican Chris Christie on ABC's This Week.
4: Donald Trump is about to become what he never, ever wanted to be, Jimmy Carter. He is being held hostage by Iran.
1: Moderate Democrats announcing a major ad campaign targeting the Democratic Socialists of America. Progressive Democrats responding. New York Congresswoman Alexandria Ocasio-Cortez on ABC's This Week.
5: We believe in respecting the outcomes of elections and governing democratically.
1: After weeks of blaming saboteurs, President Trump acknowledging there was no video or proof of alleged vandalism to the Lincoln Memorial reflecting pool. Writing on social media, Trump saying that there was some contractor error done by rushing the job for a July 4th opening. 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
1: A boat flipping over a New York harbor killed a woman and a 5-month-old baby. ABC's Morgan Norwood.
8: NYPD now confirming that 46-year-old Manuel Hernandez is in custody. He's charged with 13 counts of reckless endangerment after that deadly capsizing near the Statue of Liberty. Authorities say that there were 14 people aboard that 22-foot boat when it overturned just before 10:30 Saturday night, sending everyone into the water. That triggered a massive response. Coast Guard, NYPD, FDNY boats, and an NYPD helicopter was above.
1: The alleged leader of an Irish organized crime gang has been extradited to Ireland from Dubai to face allegations that he ran an international drug smuggling and money laundering empire with tentacles that stretched to Britain, Spain, and the U.S. In the curious but skeptical department, this from ABC's Stephanie Officer.
9: A Gallup survey found about 1 in 5 U.S. adults in the past year looked for financial advice from artificial intelligence. But fewer than 3 in 10 adults overall admit they have any confidence in AI's fiscal expertise. The survey was conducted in partnership with financial services firm Edward Jones.
1: What's bugging this company in the news from ABC's Jim Ryan.
10: The produce company at the center of a nationwide outbreak of the cyclosporiasis stomach bug is also having trouble in the executive suite. Taylor Farms has sued the former president of its Tennessee subsidiary, claiming he stole more than $32 million to fund a lavish lifestyle. And Taylor Farms wants its money back.
1: Our Jim Ryan, Chuck Sievertson, ABC News.
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1: Yep, that's Dix on Coast to Coast AM, celebrating from 1981. Too much time on my hands this week back then. Right, we all love that part, right? Try it again. Even though it's not happening at the same time with the song, we all know it will. Oh, it's good music. This actually, it was inspired by people sitting around a neighborhood bar with nowhere to go and far too many hours to fill. And then the video later became an early MTV favorite. Oh, the MTV days. Do they still do music videos? Again, Connie Willis here on a Willis Weekend. George Norrie going to be back tomorrow night. He's got the Manson murders happening, Eli Frankel, and then Barbara Lamb with Regression Revelations. This should be a really good show for tomorrow night. That is Monday night. Right now, we're still into Sunday night. And we've got our guest with us tonight, David Oates. He's going to be taking some phone calls from you this hour if you'd like to ask him anything. All right. And then, let's be doing that next. And then we've got Terry Fisher later with the UFO connections and communications on Coast to Coast AM.

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0: 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ConnieWillis.com is where you go. We are here with David. David is with us tonight. David Joan Otts. Hey, David, I don't know what's, it's something to do with reverse speech. That's all I'm going to say. David John Otts is with us.
1: You're talking David. Backwards.
0: I know. You're a bad influence or a good influence. I don't know what it is. I'll find out along the way, though. We'll find out tonight. So before we go into any of the other things, I want to do another sound effect here so people can hear it. How about let's do AC/DC, right? We got to do AC/DC.
1: Oh yeah, this is a pretty creepy one. This is the Night Prowler one, I think. This is the song that inspired Richard Ramirez, the Night Stalker, to slaughter his victims. He used to listen to this song constantly. So listen to the four lyrics first, then I'll tell you the creepy backwards lyrics.
0: Okay.

0: backwards, it says, "Oh, listen to me, I'm from hell." See if you can hear this. Oh, that's clear. Yeah.
1: Oh, yeah, I got it.
0: And Richard Ramirez used to draw occult symbols all over the rooms of his victims. So that song's actually got quite a few other backward messages in it too. I just picked the one out for the show, but it's a creepy song.
1: Yeah, it is. Let's go to the Doors. Let's hear the Doors. There's one too.
0: Oh yeah. Can't think what this one's.
1: When you're strange.
0: Yep.
1: When you're strange. If that's not enough.

0: And this one is, I'm the Lord. No, listen to, oh, hang on. I've forgotten what it is now.
1: I know what it is.
0: Yeah,
1: I can read it.
0: You're single. Yeah, Lucifer. I remember.
1: That's
0: You're single.
1: It.
0: Yeah, Lucifer. Yeah. People ask me, why do you get satanic messages in music all the time? And I mean, I don't know. These groups were pretty much into pretty dark stuff in their days anyway, you know. So.
1: Oh. Well, you did say, too, though, there's nice things as well.
0: Yeah.
1: So let's do one of the nice ones. I think one of the nice ones was CCR.
0: Yeah, Creedence Clearwater Revival. Yeah, this is a good one.
1: Okay.

0: This one in reverse is I Believe in My Cool Woman.
1: I believe in my cool woman.
0: And what?
2: All right.
0: Oh, okay.
2: That's good.
0: Yeah.
2: That's a nice one.
0: Yeah, look, there's a lot of nice ones in music. It's just a shame that the public only heard about the dark ones, you know.
2: I know. That's the way it always is, though, isn't it? I know. It's so sad. Well, I want to play a fun one before we get into some more questions and even go to the phones and things like that. But because I think it's kind of cute. I know there's a couple of them. Let's go to number 17. That is, it's the cat. Tell us about
0: the cat.
2: how did you come into doing pets, man? That is so cool. I think that's so cool.
0: Cats. Okay. Look, I accidentally, this was many years ago, I accidentally heard a backward message on my dog, and it said I loved my family, and I'm going, no, that can't be right. And I played it again, and I go, oh my God, that is what it says. And I started, look, it's just a pure little side interest. I started recording animals and found some amazing ones. This one on the cat says backwards, I need water. Let's listen to this. And backwards, I need water. There it is.
2: Come on, Daddy. Give me some water, Daddy. Come on.
0: Look, the reverses on animals are very simple, straightforward ones. Like I got one there on a doll that says, I want a meatball and I'm hungry and stuff like that. They're very simple reversals, but they're there. They're there. I mean,
2: and it works. I mean, it fits, right? Did you have a meatball around when you heard, I want a meatball? Or do you normally give them meatballs so that they know to even ask for that?
0: I normally give them meat. I don't know what to do. Meatball.
2: I thought that was great. Can we hear that cat just one more time? All of it, all the way through.
0: There it is. So if you want to know what your animals want, just record them and play them backwards. You'll be amazed what you hear.
2: And if you want them to sound more like the devil, keep going slower and slower when you play it back.
0: Yeah, that's exactly right.
2: Did you used to have? It does. Did you used to have machines that were reverse speech, like recorders or something that you sold? Or
0: yes, we did. We sold a lot of them, thousands of them back in my day. The little handheld Walkmans. They played forwards and backwards and at variable speeds. You can't get them anymore now. We have software that does it. You can get the software from my website. But we used to sell thousands of those.
2: Yeah, I thought I remembered something like that.
0: Yeah, they were very popular back in the day.
2: I'm sorry. Did somebody make those for you?
0: No, we had them modified. We modified them. We got the machines from the wholesalers and modified them ourselves. You know, I hired staff to modify them, and then we just resold the modified versions.
2: So now you have software. So what do you mean by that?
0: We have video and audio software that will play a recording forwards and backwards and at variable speeds. The video softwares are amazing. If you get a hold of video software, what's the backward lip movements? The video portion of reverse speech is awesome. You see, the backward lip movement will mouth out the reversals. You get all these body language links, you know, at the same time as reverse messages. I'm surprised no TV stations pick this up, actually, because it will make an incredible TV special, all these backward messages, all these backward body language links. It's amazing stuff. So we've got video software, so you can explore that. And we have audio software, and you can explore that too. So
2: that's what I'm seeing on your site. So you have you have many books, but you also have where you can buy the software.
0: That's right. Yeah, the software is you have to click on the software link. You'll see it. So the actual main product section is down right now. That'll be up in a couple of days. But you can still
2: purchase this, though? Do you purchase the software? or no?
0: Yeah. Oh, yeah, you purchase it. It's $99 for the software.
2: Okay. Okay, and that's Apple or Mac is what I'm looking at.
0: It won't run on Mac. I'm sorry. No.
2: Oh, what? What is wrong with you? Come here. Come here. Get closer. Smack. Yeah, you got to do something for us Mac people.
0: Yes, I know. I know. We'll get there. Over surely.
2: I hope so, man. I'm not going back. I'm a Mac person. I'm not going back. Well, darn it. I can't do anything with it. So darn.
0: Not yet. We'll get there. Okay. Slowly but surely.
2: All right. Don't you retire so soon that you don't do that, because that's really cool.
0: I'm not going anywhere anytime soon.
2: Okay, cool. So what are all the, I just want to make sure I get all your products and services, because you actually do some really cool things besides, okay, you get the machine, not the machines anymore, but the software.
0: I got training courses where I train people how to do this. I got a course starting this week, actually. I'm on the 14th of August. My next course starts. It's a year long course, and it's one class every 2 weeks for 3 hours of class, but a lot of homework to be done. So that's one product I sell, and of course my session work, that's another product I sell, and the software, the two software packages right now. So, but once the website product site goes back up again, we'll have some home study courses and stuff. But the books are great. Go and get my books. You want to know all about reverse speech? Go to Amazon.com. There's 30 odd books up there. That'll keep you busy for a while.
2: Yeah, you've got a lot of books. You have a lot of books, I tell you.
0: I'm an avid writer.
2: Good for you.
0: I love writing.
2: Do you ever write backwards by chance, just once in a while?
0: You know what? My editor tells me I do that. I reverse words. He tells me, you do that all the time, David. You reverse your words. So the answer is, yes, I do write backwards sometimes.
2: Which way is David coming or going tonight? I don't know. I don't know. We just let him go and do his thing. Let's do another sound before we go to the phones. I got to look over there. Oh, we got some.
0: Why don't you do Jim Jones, Creepy EVP?
2: That is a great one. This is it. I don't know why it sounds so different the way it's, the way you hear it backwards. It's kind of, when I first played it, it sounds different than all the other ones. It has a whole different vibe about it and a whole different sound about it. So when you first hear it, I had to listen to it twice before I heard it. Yeah. But then after I heard it, I couldn't unhear it, and it kept me up at night. That's for sure.
0: Yeah, it comes from the Jim Jones death tape. If you can go back that far, in 1978, I think, Jim Jones and 900 of his followers committed suicide drinking Kool-Aid. And the whole thing was recorded. And, you know, you heard people screaming and people dying and Jim Jones egging them on. And when the whole thing's finished and everyone's dead, you hear this music in the background. And then there's this gravelly noise under the music. So play it forwards first, and you have to listen carefully. It's at faint levels. Listen to this gravelly sound underneath the music. Okay, so I heard that, and I go, what on earth is that? I played it again. I said, that's nothing. I thought, that can't be backwards, can it? So I played it backwards. You're going to have to listen to it a couple of times. It's quite faint. But when you play backwards, he says quite clearly, here's the door and Mr. Jim Jones, welcome. Played a couple of times. Here's the door and Mr. Jim Jones, welcome. Here we go. That's backwards. Do it again. That's one of the creepiest ones I've got.
2: I agree. I mean, it's as if, okay, you killed all these people. This was the plan. Hey, Jim Jones, come on home. Welcome back, you know, for whatever he did. I mean,
0: And it doesn't call him Reverend Jim Jones. It calls him Mr. Jim Jones.
2: That's right. That's right.
0: He's going to a fate I would not want to join him with.
2: Yeah. Oh, and they're welcoming him too. That's a whole thing. That's a whole story right there. That needs to be added into.
0: Yeah, I'm surprised no one else has picked that up. I've played it on a few shows over the years. I'm surprised it hasn't done the rounds. It's such a great example of an EVP.
2: It is. It is. Wow. Can we take a call? We got enough time to do that before we go? Yeah, let's go. Let's go to the first time caller, Johnny, out of Cape Cod, Massachusetts. Hey there, Johnny. Hope you don't mind going a little quick with your question here.
3: Oh, yeah. Welcome to Coast to Coast. When I heard your guest tonight, I just had to bring this one up. I have two instances of backward masking. One of them was one from one of my favorite all-time comedies, The Bob Newhart Show, and backward speech. And Emily, she has a higher IQ than Bob. Of course, he feels demasculated. And she's got to go to a banquet. And so he goes, you know, reluctantly. And she's wearing, all the Metsa members are wearing name tags. And this guy comes, the first person they run into, he reads her name tag, and he says something to the effect of, Elimner. She goes, excuse me? And he goes, oh, I said Emily, backwards. I have a gift. And he goes, for example, and he looks at the husband, what's your name? And he goes, Bob. He goes, oh, not much we can do with that one. And the other one is for Jay Giles fans. It's backward masking, but as the album plays, it's backwards as it plays. But there's, on the Love Stinks album, there's a story in there, and it's about, it's called No Anchovies, Please. And it's a story about a woman from Portland, Maine, and she gets kidnapped. And the part goes, I will leave the expletive that starts with an S out. But she, you know, all this being too much for her, she passes out. She awakens to find herself in a small, strange foreign-speaking nation. And you hear like, and if you play it backwards... And I think it is Peter Wolf's voice. We've become friends over the years, and I keep forgetting to ask him if it's him. But it says, you don't have to be a genius to know the difference between chicken bleep and chicken salad. And it's very clear.
0: Okay.
2: Thank you, Johnny, for the call. I appreciate that. Did you know about those, David?
0: I didn't know about that particular one, no, but there's a lot of examples like that around.
2: Oh, I'm sure there's a whole lot. Well, we'll continue to take phone calls when we come back. We'll listen to a few more EVPs, and we'll talk more with David. So stay with us. 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

0: 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This is Coast to Coast AM with your guest host, Connie Willis. We have the
1: right, you know. That's Air Supply, the one that you love. Keeping the hits from 1981 this week in 1981. This is from the album of the same name, The One That You Love. Their only number one hit on the Billboard Hot 100. I thought they had more too. And beneath that beautiful melody is really an uneasy question. They're really saying, will the person that you love finally choose you or keep searching for someone else? That is a song that touches your heart. There's no question about that. Hey, if you are not a Coast Insider, maybe you're going, man, I want to hear the show, but I just have to get up so early in the morning. Well, become a Coast Insider. Then you can hear the rest of the show and go ahead and get your rest. That's not a problem. That's why we did this. And we have added the Art Bell Vault that you guys can enjoy too. But you listen 24/7. 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And you even have straight direct contact to George Norrie. More information, go to coasttocoastam.com.
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1: Coast to Coast AM, we are back. Connie Willis here. Hope you're enjoying the show. Great music as well. Terry Fisher coming up in the next hour for the second half of tonight's show. Right now we have David Oates with us. And David, okay, so you have a lot of things on your website. I'm just going through it again and again. It's almost like, you know, I've been looking at it for a while. I'm like, where'd all this come from? There's even more new things here. So you can actually, you actually have a course where people can learn to be a practitioner and do exactly what you're doing. Is there a lot of people out there doing that? And tell us about that course.
5: Yeah, there's about a dozen people actively engaged in the field right now, doing it as their career for a living. The course is a year-long course. It teaches you how to locate reversals accurately. You got to learn how to distinguish between imagination and coincidence. They're two factors that affect analysis, so there's a lot of initial training to get over those two hurdles. A lot of homework to be done. 15 hours a week we suggest to study time to get all your homework in. But look, it's a great course. You learn all about the unconscious mind and human behavior and why we do the things that we do, and we go right into reverse speech and children, and children is fascinating in reverse. It's just fascinating. And talk all about the metaphors, of course, and all the linguistic structures. It's actually quite the science. You might think it's as simple as just running a tape recorder of speech backwards, but there's a whole lot more to it than that. First of all, you've got to find out what the reversal says. Then once you find that out, you've got to work out what does it mean. And there's several factors you have to apply to determine exactly what it means. For example, is it related to the fours, or is it contradictory to the fours? Does it confirm it or deny it? And all those type of questions you ask. So, and the course goes into all of that. And look, it's a fascinating course. You'll get part of a whole new community. You know, we have a whole lot of support structures and students meetings and it's a whole new world. So,
1: yeah. I'm thinking that the people that are also big ghost hunters, I think that they would enjoy that course too, and learning what they hear and do the therapy there of what they hear of what.
5: There's a lot of training your ears. So, you know, the skeptics say this is all pareidolia. Look, and I'm aware of that skepticism, and part of it is, unless you know what to look for, you can imagine into the gibberish. And the training takes all that into account and teaches you how to find what is actually there and not what you want to be there. And they're two different things, of course. So, yeah.
1: Right, I got you. Okay, let's listen to Judas Priest before we hit some phone calls.
5: This is a classic one. Okay, so this is, he's singing forwards beyond the realms of death, and the whole album is about suicide, okay? So the forwards is beyond the realms of death. So listen to this.

0: Oh,
1: Clear as
0: yeah.
1: day. Yeah, that's spooky. That was actually a court case. Judas priests were sued by the parents of a teenager who committed suicide listening to the album, and the parents claimed it had backward messages promoting suicide. Interestingly enough, the judge in the case ruled that the backward messages did exist, but there was no evidence put forward to say they were subliminally suggestive. So he threw the case out. But the interesting thing is, there is now a ruling on an official ruling that the backward messages do actually exist. So that's an important.
0: Oh, wow. That's when probably a lot of us were really learning about it too at that point. At least I was probably one of those people.
1: I did the Larry King show on CNN about the Judas Priest case many years ago, back in 91, when he was big and popular.
0: That's cool that you got to meet him and be. I saw him walking in New York City one time. He's just walking, you know, with a whole bunch of other people.
1: Oh, yeah. Oh, that's pretty cool.
0: Yeah. It was cool. Because New York, that's where you can, right? Celebrities can be in New York City, walk around, nobody cares.
1: Yeah,
0: I love that.
1: That's right.
0: I think they like that. They like that too. Let's do one like Dick Van Dyke. Let's do the Dick Van Dyke.
1: Oh, this is funny. Okay. This is from Mary Poppins. Listen to this.
2: Loud and long and clear.
1: And we're running backwards. It says drinking all night long. And of course, Dick Van Dyke did have a big drinking problem back in his early days. So he's 100 years old now, still.
0: Is he 100?
1: He's 100. I don't think he's drinking all night long now.
0: He is or is not?
1: He's not. No, I don't think he's drinking all night long now. No.
0: Okay. Wow. Wow. That's what I was thinking. I was like, oh, he's still alive. He must be. Wow. Got some. It's all about genes, I guess. I don't know. Good genes.
1: Yeah, I think so. Yeah.
0: Well, let's go back to the phone call. Some people want to talk to you. Okay. Let's go west of the Rockies or in Oregon. Let's talk to Kurt. Hey there, Kurt. Welcome to Coast AM.
3: Oh, hello, Connie. This is Kurt. Connie, how are you? You've got the greatest program on Coast to Coast. I just enjoy it so much when you're on.
0: Well, thank you. I appreciate hearing that. Thanks. And you're a fan of David's, I guess.
3: Oh, I sure am a fan of David. I've been following David on Facebook. I'm not on Facebook anymore. I don't have that account, but I'm on MeWe. And I share some of his memes that I saved from Facebook, about 7-8 months ago. And I'm posting them on MeWe. He's got a tremendous following on MeWe. People love him, but I wish David were on MeWe. But there you have some astonishing memes you made.
1: Thank you.
3: With Hillary, Biden, Dr. Fauci, some of those people. I know probably some you can't play on the air. But
1: some of them I can't.
3: David,
1: you're right.
3: What astounds me, David, is, and I couldn't hardly believe this, is that some of the ministers you put on there that we love and respect, they had their reversals were just terrible.
1: There
3: was stuff like Satan Kiss Me and just all kinds of negative wording behind him. Also, you played one with Biden where he said, "We'll give you Armageddon." That was terrifying. I remember one with Dr. Fauci that was terrible. I just wanted to bring that up. I mean, I don't know if you have any of those, if you even have time to get into them, but David, why are some of the ministers, why so many good? Why are they so? You get such bad words in there, like Satan and the devil. Can you explain that, sir?
1: Yes, I can. I've just written a book on it. It's not published yet. It's called The Hidden Church. Yeah, I maintain in my book that the church has fallen far away from what Christ originally taught and what his message was, one of simplicity and love, and it's gone into judgment and condemnation and rituals and rules and regulations, and Jesus was against all of that. His whole teaching was simplicity, love, live like the wind, and the church has forgotten all of that, and it's just gotten into a rut of regulations and rituals and public prayers, everything that Jesus taught against. So anyway, look, this is a, don't get me on this hobby horse, I'll never get off it. Look, I've got so much stuff in my computer. I got 40 years of research, 43 years of research. I've got the trip on the moon landings and JFK and 911 and MLK and just I am literally sitting on Pandora's box in my computer with all the work. Yeah,
0: that's for sure. Yeah. That's for sure. Yeah. Well, thank you for that call. That was a great call. Let's check out Lewis from Wildcard Line Number 1 out of Pennsylvania. Lewis, welcome to Coast AM.
4: Hi, Connie. Thank you for taking my call. I have a comment, a question for David.
1: Yes.
0: Okay.
1: Yes, sir.
4: First of all, David is an A-lister. When it comes to guests, he's an A-lister.
1: And
4: my question was, you know, earlier, Connie, you mentioned to David about, you know, people speaking with accents. My question for David was, is anybody like who speaks foreign languages ever approached David? Or, in other words, does he have contemporaries now that are doing the reverse speech in their languages? Okay. Thank you, Connie.
1: Yes, we do. We have someone trained in, we have two or three people trained in German. I have one analyst trained in Spanish. The reversals are occurring in the language in which they are speaking. Sometimes if people are bilingual, you can get reversals in both languages. But once again, there's only about, we've only about three languages we've trained up so far besides English. So it's still a very new field at this stage.
0: That's for sure. What about any AI programs or anything like that? Is that something that we can just go
1: yes,
0: to AI?
1: Oh, you're talking about AI reversals or AI programs fighting reversals?
0: I guess both, okay. Actually.
1: Yeah. Look, I've got some simple reversals on AI. I can't explain it. I don't know how you can get reversals on artificial intelligence. They aren't complicated ones. They're very simple, basic reversals. I don't pretend to understand why artificial intelligence has backward speech. It's mind blowing to me. As far as AI using reverse speech, the day will come when AI speech recognition will find reversals. We're not there yet. It can transcribe a reversal once it's been found, which rules out pareidolia right there and there. If you've got a computer actually transcribing a reversal, then puts it into hard science. But it cannot find reversals amongst the gibberish yet. It's just spitting out gibberish at this current stage. But we'll get there, and when the day comes where AI is completely finding reversals, you're looking at a whole new world. If you can imagine everyone around the world running their politicians and church leaders backwards. I mean, wow, that's a big thing.
0: True. I got to hear the cat backwards again, only because I think
1: really,
0: it's really
1: want to
0: cool.
1: Hear the cat backwards again.
0: I think it's the coolest thing. Yeah, let's do the cat backwards again. 17.
1: I need water.
0: David, go get your cat some water. Keep it filled
1: Absolutely.
0: Up. What's going on?
1: Absolutely. I feed my cats. I have five cats. I love cats.
0: That cat sounded evil before you turned it around backwards even. He's like, rah, rah, daddy, rah, rah, rah.
1: Straight out of Pet Sam Cemetery.
0: Oh, man. I love it. Well, we're getting close to the end of the show before we maybe even grab another phone caller. So tell us what we need to know that we haven't talked about tonight. Share with us anything else that you'd like to get across with what you do.
1: I think the spiritual side of reverse speech is one side that doesn't get talked about much. Reverse speech talks a lot about God and the soul. You can hear the spirit speaking to you in reverse. If you ever wanted to hear the voice of your own spirit giving you advice and guidance, reverse speech should do exactly that. It's a lot more than just the unconscious and our own thoughts. It taps into the whole spiritual realm itself. I believe in time, once it's accepted, it's going to be one of the concrete proofs we have of the existence of the spiritual world. In time. It'll take time, but we'll get there. So, yeah.
0: You also, people can also get a consultation with you. What's your consultation about?
1: We will record you for 30 minutes. We'll talk about whatever your issue, is, and we shall be married and buried. I've already got a couple of emails already, so that's very
0: good. Oh, yeah. Okay, good, good, good. Yeah. So, okay. So the booking of a free consultation is the,
1: Consultation. Yeah. Right. Yes. I'll do a free consultation. Absolutely. Yes. Yes. I'll record you for 5 minutes. Sorry. I didn't realize you were asking me that. Yes.
0: No. That's okay. Yeah. Okay. After only 8 private sessions with David Oates, you can experience a lasting, life changing breakthrough. I love it. You've given me even more than I thought. And so I just wanted to, get out everything we possibly could and say thanks for joining us tonight too.
1: Well, thank you. I appreciate it very much. Yeah.
0: So how can everybody find you?
1: Email me at backwards@reversespeech.com. That's backwards at reversespeech.com. And I will get back to you immediately. That's how you can get a hold of me. Yeah. And my website is reversespeech.com. So there you go.
0: All right. And where are you going to be next? So people are watching you and coming.
1: And my website is reversespeech.com. So there you go.
0: All right. And where are you going to be next? So people are watching you and coming to see you or what?
1: I'm currently in 200 miles south of Portland in the country. I go back to Australia in 2 weeks. So I'll be back out in America in April of next year doing another

0: Thanks so much, David. It was a pleasure.
1: Thanks, Connie.
0: And
1: I appreciate it.
0: Thanks for doing all that, pulling those sounds for us. Bye for now, okay?
1: Okay. All right. Bye-bye. See ya.
0: Good luck. Best of luck. David Oates, you guys, check him out. Go to reversespeech.com and see what he's got to offer for you. Great guy. And been around for a long, long time doing this. Oh, my goodness. I know a lot of you ghost hunters are people that want to go out in other areas and you're taping stuff. This is good for you to go to and learn a lot more about it. You're going to be able to have a whole lot better insight for sure. Okay, Terry Fisher coming up for us next. Going to be talking about UFOs and the things that happen around him. He's experiencing it. And we'll have more music from 1981, this week back in 1981. Willis Weekend continues here on Coast to Coast AM with Connie Willis.

0: Hey, it's Steve Hamill with Ted McGreer from Ted Shoe and Sport, 115 Main Street, downtown Keene. 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

0: From ABC News, I'm Chuck Severson. Oil markets will be watched now that Iran-backed Houthi rebels claim responsibility for a deadly attack on a Saudi Arabian oil facility in a Yemeni Red Sea port, killing at least seven people. Iran says it will never reopen the Strait of Hormuz until the U.S. changes its behavior. ABC's Marcus Moore.
1: Iran now making new demands on the U.S., including lifting the naval blockade and withdrawing American forces from around Iran. While Iranian officials say no active negotiations are underway, President Trump, in an interview with Axios, said the U.S. is, quote, semi-negotiating with Iran. We are low-keying it, he said. We're watching Iran with its huge inflation and the fact that they have no

0: money.
1: Over 180,000 people facing rotating water shutoffs and rationing in Puerto Rico. There's a severe drought. No significant rain in the forecast. Recalls issued by the Ag Department of burritos, enchiladas, wraps, and salads at major grocery chains because they may contain jalapeno peppers linked to a salmonella outbreak that has sickened over 300 people in 27 states. Moderate Democrats announcing a major ad campaign targeting the Democratic Socialists of America. Progressives responding, including one who party officials call one of their most popular. ABC's Stephen Portnoy.
2: On ABC's This Week, New York Democratic Congresswoman Alexandria Ocasio-Cortez appearing to take pains to distance herself from a brand Republicans have targeted.
3: I have a local city councilman that has this saying woke one was crazy.
4: In that interview on ABC's This Week, AOC said some of the things she and her fellow progressives may have called for in the past, like defunding the police, is, quote, not rhetoric that we would use today.
1: President Trump acknowledging that there was no video or proof of alleged vandalism to the Lincoln Memorial reflecting pool after weeks of blaming saboteurs. Writing on social media, Trump saying there was some contractor error done by rushing the job. You're listening to ABC News.
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1: Hamas says it remains committed to the second phase of President Trump's Gaza ceasefire agreement, despite Prime Minister Netanyahu saying Sunday that Israel would reject it. ABC News Deputy Political Director Ben Siegel.
7: Israel has continued to strike Hamas throughout the ceasefire, and they are unwilling to give up that leverage. I think it's also notable that this is all coming amid a political season in Israel. This fall, Prime Minister Netanyahu will be up for re-election. He is facing some strong opposition.
1: New warnings about the rising number of deadly flesh-eating bacteria cases this year. Health officials have this warning to visitors, primarily to the Gulf Coast, says ABC News medical contributor Dr. Alec Patel.
8: If you have an open wound and you go into the sea, always remember that that water is not clean, and bacteria such as this can cause severe infections.
1: Dr. Patel says serious infections can also result from eating raw or undercooked shellfish from water where the bacteria are found. Among the big economic reports coming up this week are a couple snapshots on the cost of living, says ABC's Stephanie Officer.
9: July's U.S. Consumer Price Index comes out Wednesday. Analysts are expecting a modest increase in July after CPI fell 0.2% in June. And Friday, we'll see preliminary data from the University of Michigan Survey's latest index of consumer sentiment, touted as a Federal Reserve Board favorite for gauging which way inflation is heading.
1: Also, a report coming out from the National Association of Realtors. Chuck Sievertson, ABC News.
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0: From coast to coast and worldwide on the internet, this is Coast to Coast AM. 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
1: It was back in 1981, this week, that this song was being played. That is Santana, and it's Winning. And it is a comeback song. It's about surviving hard times and getting back on your feet and finally feeling as though life is turning in, you know, for your favor. So that's a good positive one throughout the night and to sing along to. Wait till you hear the next one. It's going to be stuck in your head and you're going to be mad at me. 1981. It's Coast to Coast AM that you're listening to. Connie Willis here on a Willis Weekend. And hey, the Coast Zone. 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

0: 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Connie Willis here with you tonight. Oh, good music from 1981. It's from this week back in 1981 that we're playing tonight. There's some memories for you. And again, the next one that comes up, you're going it's one of those songs that gets stuck in your head. They used to play it all the time back in 81 and then some. And, you know, I'm just going to give you a few hints about it. It is something that was played all the time over and over again. It was a huge success. And then all of a sudden it was gone. You didn't hear it much at all, but, it'll be stuck in your head. So that's all I'm going to say, but that's coming up. I think you'll enjoy and go, yeah, I can't stop singing it. So our next guest is Terry Fisher, and he is yet another experiencer. Experiencers are so wanted right now. Finally, people want us. They've shoved us in a corner for so long, except here at Coast, right? But, and those of you that listen because you want to learn more, probably because you're an experiencer too. But it's just a big deal now. Everybody wants to have an experiencer around and everybody wants an experience. Now, let me tell you this, being an experiencer, some of us are lifetime and some of us are once, maybe even twice possible. You know, like Travis Walton, he's a one-time guy, right? He's got a big, huge story, but he's like a one-time guy. It's not something that's happened to him all his life. It's a one-time thing. And then there's some of us, it's happened all our life. So we'll find out what Terry Fisher is, but yet another experiencer coming out for the first time, telling his side of the story of being taken. So we're going to discuss that. That's what a lot of people want to hear about right now is that kind of thing. I'm sure because of the whole disclosure thing, but Terry has got a broad experience background, associates in science. He's a 30-year professional guitarist. By the way, there's several experiencers that I know that I can name real quick that are huge professional guitarists. I mean, they are absolutely amazing. So usually with experiencers as well, they have something that they're really, really, really good at, exceptional. And then they have other things in their life that are more of not so good socially. I'm not saying this is about Terry, but I see that happen often. It's kind of because you got the ET side. There's your very uniqueness and being able to be really, really good at something significant. And then you have some of the social problems of things that, you know, the ET side of it again. So you got to think of what an experiencer really is. People don't always think that. They think, oh, they just went through some experience. Well, the lifetime experiencers, called lifers by some of us, you're really a product of the experience. Okay. So I'm saying it as lightly as possible. Okay. Basically. Okay. Well, we'll hear what Terry has to say about it. He's got a background as well in astronomy and he spent many years as an observer with the American Association of Variable Star Observers. I love that. But here he is as an experiencer in the alien UFO world. And, I think also Terry that you spent your life like touring New England and Canada before crossing over to education as your next profession. So, a guitarist and then a teacher. I bet your students loved you. Terry Fisher, welcome to Coast to Coast AM.
1: Well, hello, Connie. Thank you so much. And hello to all these Coast listeners that are traveling through the night, early morning hours, that type of thing.
0: Yeah, they're all going to go, oh my gosh, there's another guy with a radio voice. Holy cow, he sounds fantastic. Well, did you sing as well, or did you do any radio?
1: Oh, you bet. I sang it all. Some of those AC/DC songs, that's not singing, that's screaming. That takes screaming. A real toll.
0: Yeah. Yeah. So did you all record any tunes that we can reverse speech and see what we got?
1: Oh, you bet. Yeah.
0: Any backward stuff? Okay. All right. You might have some of that.
1: Yeah, I had a band.
0: You were with us earlier, right? Were you hearing the reverse speech with all the songs?
1: Oh, I heard it. And one time I bought an Iron Maiden tape. I can't remember. You know, these are the days of cassette tapes. Right. I was down in New Hampshire somewhere, and I got it into my car and the whole tape played backwards. My fellow musicians, they're saying, well, maybe a piece of Kleenex got caught in the recording or something, because the whole tape played backwards.
0: Well, give us a background on you before we get into your UFO experiences, just so people will know, okay, where's he coming from?
1: Oh, okay. Well, basically, you know, starting out with the UFO experiences, there's a family history here. My grandparents and my mother are all firm believers in UFOs and things like that. But what happened was, you know, I picked up the guitar and I started playing and learning. And then I went on the road. Is it okay to say names of bands on this?
0: Yeah, or, go ahead.
1: Yeah. I joined a band called Best Wishes, and that was a Central New York band. There was a lot of bands like that, 805, just, and I went on the road to become a roadie so I could actually learn the trade, you know, being a musician before. So we traveled and played everywhere in New York State. And soon enough, you know, the guitar player, Eddie, he kept saying, hey, Fisher, you know, you're watching my fingers, you're learning. And that's what I was doing too. You know, we all do that. So sure enough, I came back home and started my own bands and went on the road touring Canada, you know, New Brunswick, Montreal, all down the East Coast, Vermont, Maine, New Hampshire, Delaware, Massachusetts, Connecticut. We were what you call them in the minor leagues. I mean, we were well known. We were also known as the loudest band in Maine. That was a band called Razor's Edge.
0: Okay.
1: Oh yeah, and I proudly wear that title. And I did lose part of my hearing in my right ear because of some of those Marshall amps. But well worth it. Well worth the experience.
0: Oh, okay.
1: Yeah, there was bands, Double Axel. I mean, they're still playing.
0: Oh,
1: you know, I'd go to high school dances, and they're right up there still playing. And as a matter of fact, my original band, Natty Zeff, I had the drummer Alex Vangelo come in. We had lost our former drummer, and we did a project with a band called Natty Zeff.
0: And you know what? I mean, I was going to wait till later, but since you brought that up, let's, Adam, would you be ready with that? Adam, okay, Adam's at the board in L.A. I'm in Denver in a closet, and you are, where are you at, Terry?
1: I'm near Lake Champlain, near Champy.
0: okay, near Champy, that's right. So we've got a song being played right now. This is, tell us about this. This is your tune. Tell us about it.

0: what's that called and what's that all about? That sounds good. Is that you?
1: That's me.
0: On the guitar?
1: That's me. That's playing the guitar. The lead singer, Keith, he just passed away last spring, as a matter of fact.
0: Sorry.
1: Well, I'm sure he's listening.
0: Well, let's hear this guitar. Hold on. This is great. This is you. Man, that was good. Well, that's cool. Thank you for playing that. Tell us about that song and what happened with that tune.
1: Okay. The original song was called Slayers of Evil. And it was the Natty Zef concept was based on the world situation and how things are politically with war and uprisings and like that. And a lot of UFO stuff in that. We had 10 songs, but the song itself, we got some airplay, you know, and like that, sold the CDs. And we laid it to rest, and then a guy called, his name is Marcus Spicer. He wrote a book called Saviors Among Us about superheroes, and they were saviors. And we met at the school, and we linked up, and he was putting the book out, and he really liked my band. And so what we did was we changed the lyrics from Slayers of Evil to Saviors Among Us. And so it went along, and... We put the whole book together. It was an odd thing because not only did we have the book, but we included a single CD with that song that you just played, and thank you so much for that. And also, we granted a make-a-wish with that, with the proceeds. And it was just a wonderful way for me to not end my music career, but you know, kind of put it on the back burner for a while like that.
0: I think that's great. And it sounded wonderful. Yeah. You know what? I'll have to hook you up with some of the other experiencers that also are guitarists. One of them, won the, let's see, what did he win? He won like a CMA award with his, he won a CMA award with something. It might have been more of singing, but he won. He was like one of the top 50 guitarists in the world at one point. He was in the top 50 list. And I can't believe the things he could do. He could play with the guitar, the electric guitar behind his head and do some sort of special thing that's hard enough to do in front of your head, much less putting the guitar in the back. So.
1: Well, you know, Connie, we did that. One of my acts was called Intruder, and it was a four-piece band, and we were like a cross between a rock band and a circus show. I would come out on the lead singer's shoulders with my guitar behind my head, and it was that kind of thing. I mean, we were athletes in the day, oh, to be young again, and pretty much reckless and invincible.
0: Good. I like that. Well, I'm glad. Thanks for also letting me know about the Make-A-Wish because I thought that was important. So tell us now about you learning about UFOs. Obviously, it's been happening in your family. Again, that's a nice sign to say, okay, this is a generational thing. There's more than just seeing a UFO once in a while happening. So give us what you got there, Terry.
1: Well, you know, back in that day, and I say the day, you know, I was born in 1960, and shows like this would be unheard of back then. You didn't really want to discuss it. And the way I came about it was through my grandmother. She would fly over to Germany, and she was deaf, by the way, a very Catholic woman. And, you know, the Pope on the wall and JFK like that. But she would also tell us these stories of these UFOs that she would see spiraling down on her way across the ocean to Germany. And she was not one to mince words or fool around. She meant it. And my mother had seen them. She saw one flying over her house when she was a teenager, dropped the phone, ran out. She also later on saw one of those triangles in 1982 before the triangles really came out. She told me about it. But she was reading books on Gene Dixon and Edgar Casey, and she passed one on to me. It was Uri Geller. I'm sure you're familiar with that.
0: Yeah. Oh, yeah.
1: So in that book, you know, there was this red orb that that Uri would see. And I ended up seeing one of those twice, believe it or not. And, you know, I'm not asking anybody to believe anything I say, but I'm not trying to prove anything, but this is my experience, okay? Would you like to hear about that?
0: Yeah, and when you say the red orb, give me a size on that, too.
1: I knew you would ask that question, and I tried to figure out how I was going to explain that. All I can say is if you're looking in the sky, it would be about the size of a billiard ball, okay? But, you know, it was way up there, so it must have been bigger than that.
0: Okay, so it's way up that we're looking. It's not down with us. Okay.
1: I'd say a couple hundred feet up there anyway. And then they would get lower. I was in the place by the locks. We're near a river here. And if you want to see UFOs, you know, water, go to the water. You're going to see them. Anybody that wants, and you've got a belief in it, they hover around the water areas. My cousin and I, we were daredevils, and we would go out to this place and climb towers, you know, in the middle of the night. We'd go rappelling, and we went to this one place and by the locks, and sure enough, along came that red orb, and it was just kind of meandering and spiraling around. There were no drones back then or anything. And he points it out. He says, "Look, Terry, it's a UFO." I said, "Yeah, right. You know, I really believed in them, but I didn't believe in them." And sure enough, man, it was a UFO. And that thing went down into the woods. So what did we go and do? We decided, okay, let's go find it, right? So we get into the woods.
0: Travis Walton, man. That is totally Travis Walton.
1: It gets better. So as we get in there, all of a sudden, I hear hooves running, thump, thump, thump, thump, thump. And I'm like, "Come on, Craig, let's get out of here." He's like, "No, let's keep going." I didn't. I went on a dead run back for my pickup truck. And my cousin trying to talk me, coming on back. And what does he do? He passes me. He got into the truck first.
0: Wow.
1: And man, we were out of there. And later on, we found out there could have been deer, you know, that go on to the end of that island that we were on, and they just couldn't find their way. But, you know, I'm
0: or
1: not saying
0: they
1: the hooves.
0: Were running. Maybe they were running.
1: Yeah. Hey, point well made. I never really thought of that. Maybe they were running.
0: Yeah, I've seen them do that with the Bigfoot. Like, they'll run. They'll look back, and they'll see you and look back, and they try to figure out, where do I go now? I'm trying to run away from this big creature back here. Now I see a human. You know, you can see that.
1: Yeah, and we saw another one by Lake Champlain. I was with my band. We were actually, there's a place called Isle Lamont down there. And there's also St. Anne's Shrine, which is a very beautiful place. But anyway, we were on our way to the gig. We were in a car. It was a ramshackle car, right? Three in the front, three in the back. And sure enough, there was that same style, red orb, just following the car. And this one was much lower. And my sound man, Jeff, he's, "Look, maybe it's a UFO. And, you know, I'm like, "Oh, geez, here we go again. You know, this thing's following us." And finally, it just it went down low, out of sight. And we had to get to the gig. We didn't have time to fool around, you know, looking for one.
0: That's kind of interesting that your grandma used to see this red orb, and now you see it, and you've seen it twice. And, you know, that kind of means something. Don't you think see red orbs? I don't know too many people that said, like, "I see, you know, a red orb."
1: Oh, my gosh. You know, we
0: I
1: all saw it.
0: Yeah. No, I believe you. But do you think it has something to do with you and your family as well?
1: Absolutely, yeah. Because it took years for all this to really fall into place. Because there's some experiencing that just are beyond the beyond, okay? And if you want to hear it, I'll tell it. I guess I've got nothing to hide here.
0: You hang in there. We'll take a break and we'll come back, and we want to definitely hear what you've got. Terry Fisher is with us, and he's got some experiences that he's going to tell us about. Great voice, huh? Radio voice for sure. No question about it. So stay with us. More music from 1981. And we got some good stories. We'll let you call up and talk to Terry, too, a little later on. Let's hear some of the things he's got before then. It's a Willis Weekend. Connie Willis here on Coast to Coast AM.

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0: 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Now, here's your guest host, Connie Willis.
1: I love a rainy night. Eddie Rabbit on Coast to Coast AM from 1981, this week in 1981. I told you there's going to be a song coming up that you won't get out of your head. Dun, dun. And this is it. You're going to sing it all week. I know I did when I first pulled it for tonight. And I'll continue. So Eddie actually found this. He wrote it a long time ago, and he just kind of set it up in an old collection, kind of like up in the attic. And then he pulled it out at one point, finished writing it, and bam, instant. And if you notice, you used to hear it all the time, and then it just stopped. Same thing happened with Yellow Brick Road and Elton John. I don't know why. It's just some sort of radio thing. Because me being in music radio, I would go, why are, well, let's play Yellow Brick Road. You know, everybody who doesn't like that tune, right? And you hear that, you don't turn it off. But usually radio consultants, programmers would be like, no. I don't know why, because it was so huge. And kind of, I Love the Rainy Night by Eddie Rappas, same way. Kind of one of those things that used to play all the time, right? We heard it all the time in the 80s. And then that was it. You don't really hear it ever again. So it's nice to hear those once in a while, I think, to hear those. But there's some that they do that. They just stop. Nobody plays them anymore. I don't know if maybe the radio consultants just got sick of hearing it. Maybe that was it. Cause let me tell you, when you're in music radio, at one point you're like, oh man, I played that song 265,000 times. Anyway, let's get back to the lottery. My gosh, the Powerball tomorrow night, $905 million. Okay. And then Mega Million at 80. So if you have great intuition, listen up. This technique that I have for you is really good. This is where you can win any lottery course. This is my course I put together. It's a premium course. You'll see me in the camera looking at you, telling you exactly what you need to do with the pendulum and these numbered platforms that I have set up for you where you can win money. It helps you to pick winning lottery numbers. So it only works on the draws. It doesn't work on scratches or anything like that. You can do the pick three. You can do the pick four. But man, go for the jackpot. Why not? Right? Once you learn the technique, it's pretty fast and simple and easy. Then you can start winning some money. You actually can. You might maybe get one number. Maybe you get two numbers. Maybe you start getting three numbers consistently. Maybe you start getting four. So you when you do it, you're going to go, oh, I see how this works. And yes, you got to pay for it. It is a course. I did work really hard for it. You're going to really like it. It's class A. There's no question about it. This is a great course, but you're going to make up your money with your winnings. Okay. So if you don't win the jackpot immediately, don't stop, because you'll start going, oh, I see how this works. So I would love for you to let me know as well how much you're winning. I appreciate those of you that are doing that. So by now, start picking winning numbers tonight. It's very easy to learn. It's my Win Any Lottery course. You can purchase that now. 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

0: It's Coast to Coast AM. Connie Willis here with you. I hope you're enjoying the night, the music, and the information that we're giving you tonight. Terry Fisher with us. All right, Terry, you've got some experiences going on. First of all, I Love a Rainy Night, Eddie Rabbit. It's stuck in your head, right?
1: It's stuck in my head, Connie. The jukeboxes, they were playing those in every club we were setting up, and they'd play those songs one right after another. I think he had another one. Windshield Wipers slapping out a tempo, keeping perfect rhythm with the song on the radio.
0: On the radio, that's right.
1: God, what a great song. You know, that guy had it going on.
0: He did. You heard him, and it was on all the time, everywhere, every station. It didn't matter that he was country. It played everywhere, right? That was the days where the country was also in the top 40 at the time. So, and then all of a sudden you don't hear nothing, you know, not even in the country radio, you know, you don't hear any of those tunes.
1: No, it's gone.
0: Yeah, you're right. Hey, I bring it back alive on Coast to Coast AM. There is reincarnation to music. Okay, so you had some really good stories you were about to get into with us.
1: All right, let's go. It was right in that 1978, 79 time. There was this place. I had friends that were in the mountains, the foothills, and it was near a power dam. And we had heard, it was on the air, TV, radio, saying, you know, be prepared. There's going to be some flight maneuvers. There's going to be low-flying fighter jets doing practice, because the terrain of those foothills resembled the terrain of wherever they were going. I want to say Ethiopia and Somalia, but we really didn't get involved in that war. But they could have been training for that then. But those things would fly over the house and boom. I don't think they were supposed to be breaking the sound barrier, but they certainly were. So as it turns out, this one time I went up there just to see the jets again, and my buddy says, you know, people in the neighborhood have been seeing a UFO. Let's go find it. I'm like, oh, okay, let's go. He took me to this place, I don't know, it was Camel's Hill or something like that. I had never been there before, and he says, this is where they see the UFO. I'm like, well, what does this look like? He says, well, it's the size of the Enterprise, right? Star Trek? Oh. And I'm like, no way, man, no way. He says, yes. He says, the neighbors and the folk that live in those woods have seen this thing, and that was the big talk, the big buzz going around town. I didn't believe a word of it, because in my concept, from what I'd already had for experiences for UFOs and red, you know, they were supposed to be your flying saucer, your small orbs, things like that, but nothing to that degree, to that size. So sure enough, I'm at that house, and he had his family there, and we heard the boom. And then we heard another one, and then the whole house started shaking. It sounded like thunder rolling through the mountains, just continuous thunder. And then before you know it, the whole house is shaking. Well, I'm going to use a term of yours. I think this is, and listeners of Coast would probably know this term. It's the bubble or the sphere of influence.
0: Yeah. Which, yes.
1: to me, that whoever came up with that is genius, because that explains everything of why other people don't hear it, don't remember.
0: That's right.
1: But this is where I would say the sphere of influence was approaching us, because all of a sudden, my buddy, he's just sitting there like a zombie on the couch, and his wife, she's on her knees and she's saying the Lord's Prayer. I mean, this is how bad it's going. I'm like, okay, I'm that reckless daredevil. So I decided I was going to fly out that front door, and I did. And I jumped off that porch, and I ran down and to get a clear view, because from the power dam, you can see for miles and miles, right? So as it turns out, all of a sudden, the rumbling stops. I'm looking towards the east is where I'm looking. And I turn around, and over my shoulder in the west is something that I will never forget. And it left an impression. And I really felt, are you ready to hear this?
0: Yeah.
1: Okay. I want to say, I don't want to say it was a craft, and I don't want to say it was a UFO. I don't know what it was, but it was the width of a football field anyway. And it had windows all aligned. And there was many windows in the front of this. No blinking lights or anything like that. It actually had spotlights, bright white spotlights on each corner of this thing. It was rectangular. And in the windows, I could see these people. I'm not saying aliens. They looked human. They were wearing blue uniforms and blue, like a baseball cap type thing. And they were looking at out the window. They didn't see me. I could see them. There were some others in the back you could see, because it was really well lit on the inside. It kind of looked like a laboratory with all this machinery, and some were working and pulling levers and buttons and things like that. And then all of a sudden, one of them saw me. And, you know, this is all happening within, you know, 10, 15 seconds. And I'm standing there just awestruck, like, when did this go up? You know, what's this building doing here suspended in the air? So as soon as one saw me, you could see he alerted this being alerted the one in the middle that was at the controls, and he was much older. And when he saw me, it was like I felt like an insect, like, you know, like I'd really botched something. And I realized that I was really somewhere where I should not have been. So what do? I hightail it, and automatically, I don't know what it was, but it was that feeling like when you're a kid and you're learning how to walk, you know, I just fell flat on my face. It felt like the tarmac was coming up and just slapping me right in the face. Oh. But just a dead fall. And
0: they stopped you, man. Did they stop you?
1: They stopped me, because I know, yeah. I didn't pass out. I mean, I was on a dead run back to the house, and you know, you got to see this type thing. And there are no memories of anything after that. But that was just absolutely, it left an impression.
0: Oh, that's amazing. Now, okay, so the hats they had, they were kind of like baseball hats, like caps,
1: yeah,
0: baseball caps.
1: Yeah, more like like a military style cap. I mean, they weren't rounded. You could see they had the visor and the squared off hat type. And
0: They had hair.
1: I noticed. Yeah, some had black hair. I could see their eyebrows were very dark, very very black. But they looked, can I still say the word, Caucasian?
0: Yeah, I know. Who knows what can we say now exactly? I know.
1: Yeah, the language police are out there. Everything, yeah, we have to relearn everything.
0: It's true. Okay, so they were people. It wasn't like grays going. See, I can see this on South Park, right? It's like South Park would have gray aliens going, oh no, there's the humans. Put the hats on like you're, you know, like a human. All of a sudden you put a baseball cap on and you would be human. That would be that sense of humor. But, these were just people, humanoid or
1: yes,
0: a little different. Okay.
1: Yeah. They looked human. There was no, grays, no big black eye, oval eyed eyes like that. Nothing like that at all. It was either, my personal opinion, interdimensional, maybe time travelers looking at on a vacation trip to research an old power dam. You know what I'm saying? Mm-hmm. I really don't know where to go with it. The thing looked, the craft itself, it had like these dark gray, like girders you'd see on a bridge, right? It was made of that, and it looked like some kind of stone, dark brown stone. There was no flaring colors or anything like that. But that, like I say, that left quite an impression.
0: Yeah. How many other people saw that? And is that probably like a known little legend in that area now, I guess?
1: That was so long ago, and nobody ever talked about anything. That's all I've got on that one. But I do have another
0: Well, before you get to the other, no, we got plenty of time. Before you do the other, let's go a little deeper into this. I know everybody wants to come on and tell everything real quick. It's like, no, no, slow down. Hold on.
1: Slow down.
0: Hold on. We got some time. So, okay. So let's go back to this one.
1: There was no sound.
0: That's a pretty big one.
1: There was no sound at all because normally at that dam, there's a roaring sound constantly of the water going over the dam. And, you know.
0: Yeah, so let's go back to the bubble part. Okay, so like I call it bubble, even though it doesn't have to be a circle, you know, it doesn't have to be the bubble shape. But you're inside like this bubble, this thing, you're in their atmosphere and it goes around. Maybe it goes around you and let's say five of us are there. Maybe it goes around three of us and the other two, they're not in it at all. So that's like you had mentioned how some people can hear something or feel something and other people can't. It depends on if you're in that bubble or not. Now, my buddy and close friend and everybody and everything else, Mr. James Peniston of the UFO Rendlesham incident, who touched the UFO, he's the one who calls it the circle of influence. And I'm like, man, who can even remember that? So I kind of bust on him. Now he'll say that's a bubble from time to time. And we always have to give him credit for his sphere of influence, but I always forget it. So I'm like, is it the sphere of confusion? Is it what? But you know what we're talking about, right? There's like no sound. There's no temperature. There's no crickets. There's no animals. There's nothing.
1: Everything stops.
0: Everything, including you.
1: Oh, yes.
0: You stopped. So you fell. It tripped you up. It didn't let you get away. You tried.
1: Exactly.
0: And then what from there? What do you remember at all from there? You said you don't remember anything, but do you remember getting back up or anything? Or do you remember that it was an hour of missing time? Or
1: I do not remember anything after that. It could have been days after, you know, before I would even have thought of it. But it's an experience. It's just something I cannot explain.
0: Yeah. Do you remember anything else after it, like how you might have felt? Did you constantly keep that in your mind of what happened, or did it kind of just go away?
1: It's always there, but, you know, you forget about it. You know, you tuck that stuff away. There's only so much you can deal with in reality, you know, when it's probably like a safety mechanism for our psychology, you know.
0: Yeah, I think they put like a buffer on us to be able to handle it. I mean,
1: absolutely.
0: You know, because you've seen these things too, you know that when you see something that should not be, your body literally is looking for the answer in the brain all over, going, does not compute, does not compute. It cannot find an answer for what you're looking at. And from there, it's just this feeling that doesn't go away, and you know it's different. You know, you just know it's different. Sometimes you can see things up in the sky, and even though it might look different, you're like, I know that's human. I can tell there's nothing to it. There's nothing odd about it. There's nothing hitting me differently. But when you see something that's not of us, it hits you differently. Would you agree?
1: Absolutely. 100%. I really don't know what to say about it. That's pretty much all I've got on it.
0: Yeah, so I'm just putting this together that you've had that experience, the other experience. You got more to tell us. You got the red orbs. You've been taking all your life, baby. Yes or no? What do you think?
1: Don't get behind me if you're shopping in a grocery store, because I can guarantee you 4 out of 10 times, or 2 out of 5, however you want to look at it, those

this. People that can turn off and on lights when they just go buy something. Oh, there's a whole lot more to it then. Are you one of those people? Well, then stick around. Connie Willis here, Willis Weekend, Coast to Coast AM.

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5: From ABC News, I'm Chuck Sievertson. Recalls issued by the Ag Department of meats and other products because they may contain jalapeno peppers linked to a salmonella outbreak that has sickened over 300 people in 27 states. ABC's Melissa Don.
6: The products include burritos, enchiladas, wraps, and salads sold at major grocery chains like Kroger, Walmart, HEB, and Albertsons. Colorado and Minnesota seeing the highest number of reported infections. Many of the people interviewed reported eating jalapenos at Chipotle and Qdoba restaurants, both companies since removing the ingredient from their menus.
5: Over 180,000 people facing rotating water shutoffs and rationing in Puerto Rico. A severe drought. This could affect oil markets and the price of gasoline, where Iran already has stopped most traffic in the Strait of Hormuz. Iran-backed Houthi rebels claiming responsibility for a deadly attack on a Saudi oil facility in a Yemeni Red Sea port, killing at least seven people. ABC's Marcus Moore.
7: Iran now making new demands on the U.S., including lifting the naval blockade and withdrawing American forces from around Iran.
5: Former New Jersey governor and Republican Chris Christie on ABC's This Week.
8: Donald Trump is about to become what he never, ever wanted to be, Jimmy Carter.

0: He is being held hostage by Iran.
1: Moderate Democrats announcing a major ad campaign targeting the Democratic Socialists of America. Progressive Democrats responding. New York Congresswoman Alexandria Ocasio-Cortez on ABC's This Week.
2: We believe in respecting the outcomes of elections and governing democratically.
1: After weeks of blaming saboteurs, President Trump acknowledging there was no video or proof of alleged vandalism to the Lincoln Memorial reflecting pool. Writing on social media, Trump saying that there was some contractor error done by rushing the job for a July 4th opening. You're listening to ABC News.
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1: A boat flipping over in New York Harbor killed a woman and a five-month-old baby. ABC's Morgan Norwood.
5: The NYPD now confirming that 46-year-old Manuel Hernandez is in custody. He's charged with 13 counts of reckless endangerment after that deadly capsizing near the Statue of Liberty. Authorities say that there were 14 people aboard that 22-foot boat when it overturned just before 10:30 Saturday night, sending everyone into the water. That triggered a massive response. Coast Guard, NYPD, FDNY boats, and an NYPD helicopter was above.
1: The alleged leader of an Irish organized crime gang has been extradited to Ireland from Dubai to face allegations that he ran an international drug smuggling and money laundering empire with tentacles that stretch to Britain, Spain, and the U.S. In the curious but skeptical department, this from ABC's Stephanie Officer.
6: A Gallup survey found about 1 in 5 U.S. adults in the past year looked for financial advice from artificial intelligence. But fewer than 3 in 10 adults overall admit they have any confidence in AI's fiscal expertise. The survey was conducted in partnership with financial services firm Edward Jones.
1: What's bugging this company in the news from ABC's Jim Ryan.
7: The produce company at the center of a nationwide outbreak of the cyclosporiasis stomach bug is also having trouble in the executive suite. Taylor Farms has sued the former president of its Tennessee subsidiary, claiming he stole more than $32 million to fund a lavish lifestyle. And Taylor Farms wants its money back.
1: Our Jim Ryan, Chuck Sievertson, ABC News.
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1: And this is Foreigner. You knew that. 1981, Urgent, on Coast to Coast AM. From the album 4, one of my favorite albums of all time. And that's number 4 that it went to. And that blazing saxophone break comes from Motown legend Junior Walker. He was actually playing nearby and was invited into the studio to give the song its unforgettable spark. And that's where that came in. Right there. That's it. Yeah, he was just hanging out nearby and they said, hey, come on over. And this is what came out of it. Good stuff. Connie Willis here on a Willis Weekend, Coast to Coast continuing, giving you great music, giving you great storytelling throughout the night. And a reminder that George Norrie has a TV show, a different one now. It's called Strange Universe with George Norrie, and it's with Spark. So if you'd like to learn more information about it and check it out, we'll do that at coasttocoastam.com.
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0: Coast to Coast AM. Connie Willis here, enjoying the evening with you. George Nora will be back tomorrow night. We've got Terry Fisher with us now. We can't take some phone calls, too, by the way. And if you want to ask Terry anything about the experiences he's talking about, maybe you can relate to seeing exactly what he's seen before. Now, Terry, before we left, you're one of those people that goes by streetlights and they turn off or on. How often has that been happening, and what are some of the other things that are similar to that that people think, Terry,
1: Yeah, right. Bring along the white suits and the net, the loonies. That's on right. The grass. So you got to keep a sense of humor with this. But
0: You know, that's very important that you say that, because I've had people get on, like, you know, some, hey, that's a terrible thing that's happening to these people. You shouldn't be talking like that. I'm like, well, I'm one of them. And listen, if you don't be lighter about it, you'll just be crying all day and running and screaming.
1: Absolutely. Absolutely. So another time I was listening to Coast, and you had a guy on there from UConn. He was building a time machine. He's a professor down there, Ron Millette. And I did correspond with him. So I ordered the book. I ordered the time machine book that he put out. And the very day that book landed on my front doorstep and was delivered, absolutely every single clock in my house stopped. Some would not work after that. I had to buy several new clocks. The microwave went up, and the dishwasher never cycled right after that. So I had to get a new dishwasher. But so I read the book.
0: Did you have missing time as well?
1: I've had missing time coming back from a gig once.
0: But do you remember it then, when all the clocks and everything shut off?
1: Oh, wristwatches and all. No, it wasn't really missing. They just stopped with that book. So I made sure to give that to one of my so-called friends that was a saboteur. I'm like,
0: here, got a book for you.
1: Yeah, check out this book. Oh, I'll bring it back. I'm like, no, that it's my gift to you.
0: It's all yours. Keep it all the rest of your life, right up front, right, on the coffee table. No, I asked that because, you know, I believe that when anything gets within that sphere of influence, within that bubble, and it stops, that's why I think everything stops, right? It's inside that atmosphere that they Yes. create, or maybe they just void out our atmosphere, and then things happen in their world that normally doesn't happen outside of that bubble. But usually at that point, too, there might be some missing time. But from what you said, you know, everything shutting off like that just sounded like something that would be within that sphere of influence.
1: Yeah, that fits. And, you know, time isn't what we think it is. You know, when you look at the sun, that's a G2 star right there. Our sun is actually a lonely sun, because most stars have companion stars, you know, 2, 3, 6, 12. When you look at our sun, you're not seeing it. When it comes up over that horizon in the morning, you're seeing it 8 minutes ago, because the speed of light is 186,000 miles per second and change, or 300,000 kilometers in second per change. So it being the sun being, 93 million miles away, it takes 8 minutes for that light to get here. So when you're looking at that sun in the morning coming up over that horizon, you better calculate a few more degrees higher of where that sun really is. Do you see where I'm saying with this?
0: Mm-hmm. Yeah, yeah.
1: It takes a very long time for the light to get here from our own sun. So if we're dealing with things like this in time, you know, you get into what's the direction of time. I've read the Stephen Hawking, and he gives the example of an apple. If you leave an apple sitting on a counter, you know, for a month, it's going to decay, and we live in a state of decay is what we're in. We're trapped in time. We're living in a state of decay, and that bubble surpasses that state of decay. That bubble is just it's caught instantaneously in that time.
0: Yeah, you know, it's until you've actually been inside that bubble, you really don't understand it. But once you're in it, you do recognize that there's something going on. So I've taken people up to my area with my project Creepy Hotspots, and it's my expedition and live show where we're there like 4 days and three nights. And it's up in northern Colorado, up in the Rockies. And these places are everywhere. You know, a lot of people mention Skinwalker Ranch always because you've definitely heard that from Nap and everybody here for sure. But those areas are everywhere. Okay, they're everywhere. And some of them have way more activity happening than you may even know. But this is... when I've taken people up there, they've recognized, they're like, there's no sound. There's no wind. There's no temperature. Everything feels great. You know, it's their world at that point that you're, and you're just in it at that point. And it's just something. When you recognize that, how does that make you feel as a human? Cause that's when it changes your life.
1: Oh, it sure does. And, you know, things are foggy in that bubble too. And I don't mean visually foggy, but the mind, seems to shut down.
0: Mm-hmm.
1: Thinking processes seem to slow.
0: They turn you off. That's,
1: yes.
0: These are my thoughts. They totally just turn you off. So they can turn us off and on. That's pretty scary, isn't it?
1: Well, the thing of it is, Connie, is some of us can remember this and others can't. I mean, what do you do? You know, here's the question, you know, what if you know of somebody that's gone through this and they don't know it? Do you tell them?
0: That's right.
1: You know,
0: I've been known to tell them.
1: What's that?
0: You know, I've been one to tell them because most of the people that have had it happen and don't even know it's happened, they're still interested. They're like listeners here, right? People that even think about it, question it, but they don't think they've ever been taken. I think that they have been usually because there's no other reason to even care about this subject. There's no other reason to not live that human experience and enjoy the world. You know, when you talk to people that have, they don't care at all. Oh yeah, UFOs. Okay. Yeah. Okay. Whatever. Aliens. Okay. Bigfoot. Whatever. That's how they are. The people that have nothing to do with it, but the other people that are a little open to it, but don't think they've ever had any experiences. I bet they've got something going on. Does that make sense to you?
1: Oh, absolutely. It makes complete sense. And I think some of us can remember it maybe because the right side of our brain, which is the artistic side, you know, like that musical side, the real artsy type thing. Maybe those type of people seem to have some kind of a defense against that sphere of influence, that bubble. Maybe those are the people that can remember, you know?
0: Yeah. Yeah. Yeah, I always wonder if whatever they put on us, it's kind of like a spell, right?
1: Absolutely.
0: A good word for it. They put
1: a
0: spell on you. And some spells are better than others. Some are weaker than others. Maybe not all the right ingredients, or maybe they just got lazy. And, you know, there's something to it. And the fact that you're walking around and the streetlights are turning off and on, what other things happen with you that's different?
1: As far as an experience?
0: Well, like the streetlights going off and on when you walk by.
1: Oh, just you name it, electronics. My cousin was the same way, the same one that saw the orb with me on the island. He would show up to the gigs, and my sound man would say, oh, no, he's here again. Because he'd walk in, and a power amp would go down, or a mixer, or... And we'd spend, you know, all our break time trying to fix things as soon as that guy showed up.
0: Yeah.
1: So, there's so many things. I can't think off the top of my head like
0: yeah,
1: that.
0: Yeah, there's like our remote viewer, Lynn Buchanan, you know, who's on here often, good friend of mine. And I took all his courses and classes in remote viewing, and he would send things to me from time to time, or he would do this or that or whatever. You know, he's a great guy. You got to love Lynn totally. But at one point, I was kind of busting on him. I'm a Mac person. I'm an Apple person. So I'm busting on him for having a PC, and he's having a problem with it, right? He's having these problems with it. And I'm like, get your Mac, you know, kind of thing. And then he sat me down and let me know. He says, well, you know that when I'm dealing with any of these computers or anything, you know, they break down on me. He said, I can't afford to get an Apple and it break down on me because that's what happens. The phone messes up with him. He messes up everything with whatever is inside him that it just tears up all this equipment along the way. And if you're tearing up computers, yeah, I can see why you wouldn't get a Mac at that point. but I don't have that problem. Thank goodness I don't have that problem. Let's go to the phones. We got first time caller Dave out of upstate New York. Hello there, Dave. Welcome to Coast AM.
2: I really got through. First time caller.
0: Did it. Yeah. First time caller. Congratulations.
2: I had a ruby red glowing from within orb experience. It was below tree line, great visibility, after dark, of course, and my friend and I were ice fishing, and we're like, what is that? And it's like moving around the treetops below the top of the hill, and we were near a highway. And it's at night, and a car comes through hairpin turns, the light goes off. Then the car goes through the hairpin, the orb comes back and illuminates again. This went on for about an hour, and all of a sudden, it just disappeared, and I've never seen another one.
0: Oh, I love that. What size was that?
2: It was probably 300 yards from us or more, because I actually know the highway quite well. And below the tree line, it was like basketball size.
1: Yes.
2: And that's quite a distance to be basketball size. So it had to be pretty good size.
0: Yeah,
2: and that happened.
0: Go ahead, Gary.
2: That happened several times with cars. We're in a rural area, and the cars would come and it would go off, and no matter which way they were coming, you could hear a car coming, and way before the car came, the light would go off.
0: Any thoughts about that, Terry? You've seen the same thing.
1: Yes, I saw two of those, and I like that description, ruby red. And it's just, it's a red ball of light and a basketball size. Yeah. It's like, is there anything in there? You know, what is it? Is it a drone or something like a Foo Fighter or something like that? But the fact that you could see it, it would let you see it, but when the cars came along, it went out. So where do you go with that?
0: Did you have any feelings as well, Dave? Did you feel like it was looking at you or watching you guys?
2: Didn't have that feeling.
0: No?
2: No.
0: You just happened to be around it. It wasn't like it was checking you guys out.
2: No, we were ice fishing. We were out on the ice on a good-sized lake.
0: Did it just turn out and then it was done, or did it fly away?
2: It turned out and it was done.
0: That is great.
2: I didn't see it fly away.
0: Excellent. Have you seen anything at all ever since or before?
2: Oh, before.
0: You have seen things before?
2: Yeah.
0: Oh, what have you seen?
2: As an experience as a child.
0: Oh.
2: I'm 72.
0: Okay.
2: So as a child, that's quite a while ago. I saw the brightest light illuminate from above, and it turned we were playing hide and seek, a bunch of us, and it turned the forest daylight around me.
0: Oh. Well, they didn't help you for hiding, did they?
2: Not really. but no one else, and I didn't even mention it to anybody else, and no one else said anything about it.
0: Isn't that something?
2: Yeah, it was like, you know, back in the 1960s.
0: You couldn't tell. Did you tell anybody about it afterwards?
2: Not until I was an adult.
0: Yeah. So you've had some other experiences. That's pretty interesting. That sounds like you you saw maybe the beam, and maybe it was down on you. Is that possible?
2: Could be.
0: You don't know? Yeah.
2: Could be.
0: Oh, well, thank you for calling in, Dave. Hey, I'm glad you made it in.
2: I am so impressed getting through to you.
0: Well, we appreciate you trying and making it and being on for the first time. So let us know if you see something else. Thanks for calling in. Perfect. Yeah, it's always nice. You know what? It's always nice, Terry, when someone else sees the same exact thing as you have. I hear a lot of people talk about the orange orbs that are like the size of VWs.
1: Okay. Yeah, no, I appreciate that call from Dave. That's like a little backup, you know?
0: Mm-hmm. Yep. So we'll hit some more phone calls when we come back. Just running out of time. We're going to be going into another break here. So how often did you experience any sleep paralysis along the way in your life?
1: Many times. And I've talked to other people, and I'd say, you know, that feeling that you have where you're laying there, you're sleeping, and you wake up, but you can't move. You can't move your limbs, but you're conscious. And you know that the things are going on, no matter how hard you try, you cannot really defeat that sleep paralysis. They're like, oh, I hate that. I hate that feeling. So there's other people that have had that are around me.
0: It's a horrific feeling. And when people say, oh, it's just a nightmare, you just can't get out of your nightmare, those are people that know nothing about this field. And it's probably because they've not had to deal with it. And good for them. Good for them. But the people that have dealt with it, it's not a nightmare that you can't get out of. It is a whole different thing where you are turned off. And then they can do whatever they want, and then you're turned back on. But it's where you become conscious of the fact that you are turned off and you can't move. And it's a pretty scary thing. Stay with us, Terry Fisher, Connie Willis, Coast to Coast AM.

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1: Stroke. Oh, sorry. That's the next verse, right? Billy Squire, The Stroke. There it is. 1981. You're just a sinner now. You know we all had to sing that one. Stroke. Let's say it all together now. Stroke, yeah. Stroke. That's from the Don't Say No album. And despite its suggestive title, the song is really a sarcastic warning about the music business flattering performers, using them and collecting the profits. So you'll know. That's the actual meaning of this. You probably didn't know that. I know. Everybody goes the other way. Don't have to do that. I gave you the facts. So that's from 1981 this week. Tomorrow night, George Norrie will be back. And he's going to be talking about the Manson murders with Eli Frankel. And also regression therapy with Barbara Lamb. That's tomorrow night here on Coast to Coast AM with George Norrie.
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1: Having a great time tonight on Coast to Coast AM. Connie Willis, the time is flying. I cannot believe it. We have with us tonight Terry Fisher telling us about his UFO experiences and all the things that go along with it in life. And we're also taking your phone calls to where you can ask him anything you want to ask or compare notes, because I think that I have not seen the red ruby orb yet. I have seen a lot of other things, Terry. Like one of the things that I've seen that I absolutely love, and whenever anybody else gets to see it, they're as excited as me when they see it, and a tear will come to your eye. And they are these red sparkles. You'll see like hundreds of them together in a group, and they like swim through the forest of the trees. You know, they'll swim through the trees like a school of fish, but they're these like red sparkles and they kind of go in and out with intensity, and they can all at one time get really bright and light up the area. And then they can go back down to just kind of swimming together throughout the forest. Have you ever seen anything like that? It's beautiful to see. It's breathtaking.
6: No, I have not seen anything like that. That's fascinating.
1: Yeah, just recently somebody went up there with me and they saw white ones. They saw a group of white ones. So that was pretty cool. I haven't seen that yet. But there's so many different orb sizes. And where some people think the orbs are the transportation of some of these beings, whatever that might be, you know, it's not a full size ship of anything like that. It's maybe like one Bigfoot turns into a ball of light, an orb, and then it moves around like that. These are some of the theories out there. I don't know either way. I don't have the answer, but that's pretty interesting. Do you have any answers for anything of all the stuff that you've experienced? Do you have any idea? And what do you think of disclosure?
6: It's funny you should mention that. Now it comes to mind the red glittering thing. Our library put on a Bigfoot conference and they hired this guy. Can I say his name?
1: Yes, of course.
6: Yeah, it's Mike Familant. He's doing Bigfoot tours all across the country. He puts on a presentation, and he calls his show "In the Shadow of Big Red Eye." Okay, and mm-hmm. he gives the story. And at his conference, it's funny. You know, Jim Peniston in one of your interviews had mentioned there's always that one kid that has the questions, that raises their hand, right?
1: Yes,
6: well,
1: yes.
6: Mike had one of those, and the kid was sitting right in front of me, and I knew that family, and boy, he was animated. He wanted all the questions, and the parents kept putting his hand down, and he'd put it back up, putting the hand back down. But it's funny. Yeah, it's funny you should mention that, you know. I don't have anything on that. Any thoughts? Disclosure? For a while we've been seeing a lot of these pictures released from the Pentagon, and they're the black and white, you know, tic-tacs, and God, there was one there that looked like a Christmas ornament. And I really don't know if they're really giving us placating. That the movie came out. I love the movie. That was really something.
1: Spielberg's movie, you mean?
6: Yes, Spielberg's movie.
1: Not a lot of people like it, you know, but if you're an experiencer, you like it because you realize, good, Spielberg got it right. And the experiencers. That's your answers right there.
6: That movie was made for the experiencers, and the empathy word, you know, have empathy for us, have sympathy for the devil, you know?
1: Yeah, you don't want this. You don't, you know, everybody's, I want to be taken. No, you don't.
6: You don't want to be anywhere around it.
1: No, you don't want that to be a part of your life because it will and does control your life. You don't have full control of your life like you think you do. Can you vouch for that as well?
6: I can vouch for it. Sammy Hagar says it. What's that song? Contact. Love Comes Walking In. He says they simply pull the strings. Okay.
1: That's right. That's right.
6: And they do. They can give you synchronicities and things that just little reminders like, hey, we're still here. You know, what if you thought you were imagining this, you're not.
1: Yeah.
6: And that's a rough place to be in.
1: And you recognize it too. And I guess as you get older and you learn what's going on with you and when these things happen, you start recognizing them. Like there'll be times you'll say something out of your mouth and you're like, I didn't say that. I don't know why that just came out of my mouth. I didn't say that. I wouldn't have said that. And you can actually see yourself outside of your body sometimes doing something going, what?
6: Yeah, absolutely.
1: I don't know if you've had that happen, but I have, and it's and you know it happens, and you all you can do, there's nothing you can do about it.
6: Well, I'm going to tell you, getting back to the disclosure thing, I mean, If they release this to the public, if they, whoever they is, if they know what's going on, and I think they're doing a pretty good job, and they better keep it quiet, because if they come out with this, you're going to see probably massive just craziness. You know, people won't be able to handle it. I was listening to your show there one night, and there was a guy on talking about disclosure saying, you know, you'll see like Red Cross stations set up for people for mental health for this type of thing, you know, because they just won't be able to process it.
1: And, yeah, it's tough.
6: It's complete loss of control to think that there are other entities out there. I won't call them aliens. I won't call them time travelers. They're entities, whatever they are.
1: Whatever
6: they've got
1: they
6: all
1: are.
6: The power. They've got all the power.
1: Mm. Oh, you're talking about something else. You're going higher.
6: Yes.
1: Is that what you're? Okay. All right. Well, we got a ton of phone calls here. Let's see if we can't grab a few real quick ones. I know some of you guys want to tell a story. So let me see what we can get in here first. It's not always easy. Time starts flying by. Let's go to wildcard line number 4. Talk to Steve out of Ray, Minnesota. Steve, welcome to Coast AM. Oh, Steve's got his radio on. You got to turn your radio off.
6: Did he fall asleep?
1: Well, he's got his radio on.
7: Are you talking to me?
1: We are talking to you, Steve. How are you?
7: I'm doing pretty good. Listen, Connie, my name's Dave, and I don't know. Steve must have drove by or something. But anyway,
1: yeah, exactly. Okay, hey well, there, Dave.
7: I'm an experiencer, and I've had a number of upfront personal encounters, both with this topic and one of your favorite topics, dealing with Bigfoot. But anyways, when I was 14 years old, my dad and 5 other guys owned a fishing resort. And the only way you could get to it was by either boat or bush plane up in what's now known as Voyageurs National Park. And it's still a wilderness, but, you know, now the federal government has it. Well, at any rate, I had gone downrange one afternoon to drop some parts at another resort. And I left out of there kind of late, and I was in a 12-foot boat with a 9.5 Longshaft Johnson. That's kind of a small boat to be running around big water like that. But, you know, when you're a kid, young and dumb, you know the rest of the story. Well, anyways, I'm about a mile out of this resort that I'd gone down to in a place called Junction Bay on Navican Lake, Minnesota. And it was pretty foggy, and it looked like, you just couldn't see past the fog, but, you know, I used to just run all over that place in fog. So I'm coming back to the resort, which was about going the direction I was going, about 7 miles away. And I'm just tooling along there, and I'm in about 60 feet deep of water, and all of a sudden my boat starts shaking. And I knew I didn't hit a rock because there's no rocks in 60 feet deep of water for me to hit. And so anyways, I'm getting a little nervous, so I put the motor in neutral. I bring it up to check the prop just to be sure I didn't shear a pin. I mean, you know, I could have been wrong. Maybe there was a tall underwater rock. But everything was normal there. And all of a sudden, while I'm standing there in the fog starts moving away from the boat in a circle. That's the first thing that got my attention. And it became like a golden light around my boat. And I start getting pretty nervous at 14. Well, all of a sudden, my boat started kind of like lifting off the water. Now, that really scared the you-know-what out of me. And so I had to grab onto both gunwales, port and starboard. And the next thing I know, I'm airborne, and I'm being taken up to this craft, and I'm going to, like George always says, keep it clean, Dave. Well, I'm going to keep it as clean as I can. And so anyways, I look up and I see these bomb bay doors opening underneath this craft, and it takes me right up in through those bomb bay doors, and it brings me right into a bay. Now, I'm an ex-Marine. I've been on a lot of naval ships in my day. And, you know, we'd load the LSDs and the LSTs in the starboard end of the boats, some of the boats, ships, you know, and then they'd fill that up. Anyways, with water, so, you know, you could float in. Well, so there I am floating in this thing. It was even painted navy gray. Of course, I hadn't been there yet, so I didn't know navy gray existed. But when I did get there, it kind of freaked me out. But anyways, so I'm just sitting there floating in this pond of water on the inside of the ship, and all of a sudden this door slides open like the way they used to do on Star Trek, you know, when they're going between rooms. And out walks this creature. It was what some people now call an alien gray. And, you know, it walked out. It had the big head, the big eyes, the skinny body. Had a mouth, but it said to me, "We've been expecting you, David." And I wondered how it even knew my name, and so now I'm really transfixed. And he comes over and he reaches his hand out to me, so I took his hand. So he pulled me in the boat over, and he secured it, and he said, "Just jump up here." And so I jumped up. And, I don't know if the phone's making a beeping noise I ain't never heard before. But anyways, so I jump up there, and I follow this creature through that doorway, and then I take a sharp right and follow that creature into a room like an exam room for the opposite sex of me. It points to the table, and it tells me to get up on the table. So I get up on it. And the next thing I know, it's saying to me, "The doctor will be in to see you shortly." And, I mean, I'm just, like, spellbound. I want to talk. I want to say something. But I just couldn't get the words up. Anyway, so it steps out, and in walks this doctor. Now, this doctor is wearing a long, white a medical jacket all the way down to his ankles, and his, up on the left-hand side, sewn in there with red thread, it says doctor, and then it says his name. Well, this creature was pretty tall, and he had furry hands with hair sticking out of those hands, and he, to tell you the truth, he looked like Dr. Seuss. Now, I just never read Dr. Seuss. It wasn't one of those things I did. But anyways, after I've told this story a few times, I've had people tell me sounds like Dr. Seuss. Well, anyways.
1: Well, you got about 30 seconds. I hope you can finish here.
7: They did an inspection on me.
1: Okay.
7: Physical inspection. And then they brought this machine over, and they ran it through my right eye. Blood and guts. The thing was, Connie, there was no pain. But at 14 years of age, I was scared, you know what?
1: Yeah.
7: Okay, so we get the inspection over. I'm somewhat passed. I guess I was passed out unconsciously. They put me in my boat, sent me back down, and put me back in the water. The fog had cleared, and I went back to the island. And that's my story, and I'm sticking to it.
1: I love it, Dave, and sorry to call you Steve, but thanks so much, Dave, for that. Wow, that's good stuff. Listen, we got to take off. We get busy with all these phone calls coming in. Before we go, though, Terry, anything else you want to say before you go real quick?
6: Just remember to water that cat, you know.
1: That's right. Was that not the coolest thing of all?
6: I love it. Earl and Pearl.
1: I love that. I love that. Well, Terry, thanks so much for coming in and sharing your knowledge and what you've experienced. I appreciate that.
6: And thank you so much, Connie. The pleasure's all mine. Thank you.
1: keep in touch, and I know you will. And thank everybody for calling in, and thank David Oates earlier, and especially with his cat wanting a drink of water. That was great. That was totally great. Good time. Great Willis weekend. Thanks for enjoying the music with me, and thank you so much for the nice emails and letters and posts. I appreciate that more than you guys know. Thank you so much for that. All righty. Well, hey, from the foothills of the Colorado Rockies, let me thank the team that puts all this together. Julie Talbot, Bill May, Tommy Danheiser, Dan Galani, Mike Cosio, Adam Thompson, Lex Lonehood, Sean LeDesur, Alec Fernandez, Tim Banal, Gina Salvati, Donna Walker, Sue Tricus, Rich Berra, Lisa Garr, Ryan Recker, Richard Sirrett, George Knapp, and of course, George Nori, Emperor of the Nighttime Airwaves. I'm telling you, that is the family. Thanks so much for being a part of it. And I'll be back sometime next month, anything like that. You can find me at ConnieWillis.com. And I really do hope that you'll sign up for my newsletter. That way I can keep you up with what I've recently researched and found. So until we meet again, keep watching.

0: Hey, it's Steve Hamill with Ted McGreer from Ted Shoe and Sport, 115 Main Street in downtown Keene. I loved it years ago when the Ted's logo moved from the wall of your store onto products in your store because you saw some of the products coming through and you thought, we can make that better.
1: Yeah, absolutely, Steve. We started manufacturing insoles about 10 years ago, and it's been a really cool journey. We started building them with a podiatrist in town, and now we have three different style insoles that we sell thousands of. And you know what? If your feet hurt, if you're standing all day, these inserts are a real game changer for you.
0: And then there's Ted's Performance Tech in the summertime.
1: Yeah, we have this really wonderful yarn that we've turned into a fabric for shorts and tanks and tees, and we have our own leggings, and not to mention our wicked cool socks that people just love.
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6: From ABC News. Sherry Preston, last week the Trump administration was talking about an imminent deal with Iran to reopen the Strait of Hormuz. This week, the president says the U.S. is, quote, in his words, semi-negotiating with Iran and low-keying the talks. ABC's Shannon Kingston covers the State Department.
7: Iran is basically saying that they are working on getting a new plan for navigation all hammered out with Oman, the other country that borders that strategic waterway, but that it's not going to be fully opened until the U.S. gets involved and meets all of Iran's demands.
6: Iran says messages are being exchanged with the U.S., but there are no negotiations underway. Nearly 100 major wildfires burning right now across the western part of the country, and tens of thousands of people have been forced to evacuate over the border in Canada. Patrick Van Minsel is the mayor of Peachtree, British Columbia.
8: It's in the best interest of our residents that they have everything ready at the door or in the car, and at a moment's notice can go.
6: The heat in Western Europe dialed up into record territory. Officials there now say the average temperature for June and July this year were the highest ever recorded. 30 years after the murder of rapper Tupac Shakur in Las Vegas, the trial of the man now charged in his murder, Dwayne Davis, gets underway. ABC's Sasha Pesnik.
9: For years, Davis actually boasted about his involvement in the shooting in multiple interviews with police, then on the pages of a memoir, and in public media interviews after that. And in fact, investigators have even credited Davis's own words as helping to reinvigorate their investigation. They then took his confessions and set about the work of shoring up their case with other evidence and finally brought charges in 2023.
6: The recall of jalapenos linked to salmonella.

0: Is now expanding. Several grocery store chains, including Walmart and Kroger, are pulling pre-made foods using jalapenos. 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
0: A New York boat captain now facing charges after an accident in New York Harbor that killed a mom and her five-month-old baby. Here's ABC's Morgan Norwood.
2: The boat's operator, 46-year-old Manuel Hernandez, arrested, facing 13 counts of reckless endangerment. The Coast Guard now digging into whether this was an illegal charter operation and if Hernandez was carrying passengers for hire without the required credentials, safety equipment, and inspection.
0: The boat capsized Saturday night near the Statue of Liberty. Fresh attacks in the war between Ukraine and Russia. A Ukrainian drone attack now blamed for at least 12 deaths on the Russian side of the border. Here's ABC's Marcus Moore.
3: The Russian state news agency TASS is reporting that President Trump's son-in-law Jared Kushner and envoy Steve Witkoff may visit Moscow soon. And it comes as both sides appear to be intensifying their missile and drone attacks on each other. Ukraine managing to hit energy facilities and warehouses deep inside Russia. One target is Amazon's Russian equivalent Wildberries. And Russia suffering heavy losses on the battlefield as well. There is word from Ukraine's President Zelensky that he believes another 50,000 North Korean troops may soon be deployed to fight alongside Russia in Ukraine.
0: The FBI now investigating a cyber attack that hit Sassoon City in California, north of San Francisco, taking out 911 services. No word on who may be responsible. History discovered just off the Sicilian coast. Search teams in Italy have found what they believe to be a Roman shipwreck that dates back more than 2,000 years. Sherry Preston, ABC News.
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9: This is America in the Morning from Westwood One. Good morning, I'm John Trout. It's Monday, August 10th, 2026. Here's what's coming up on America in the Morning.
10: President Trump says the U.S. is low-keying it in their negotiations with Iran. I'm John Stolness in Washington.
11: Michigan's Senate race quickly gets white hot.
12: Abdulrahman Mohammed El-Sayed, the most radical Senate candidate in America.
11: I'm Richard Johnson.
13: The captain of a 22-foot speedboat that capsized in New York Harbor, killing a mother and her infant daughter, is facing criminal charges. Julie Walker, New York.
14: Max Miller misses a key deadline in Ohio.
15: He's endangering a seat in Congress.
14: I'm Clayton Neville.
15: The Trump administration is moving ahead again to try to fire Federal Reserve Governor Lisa Cook.
16: It seems to have had an infraction.
15: Ed Donahue, Washington.
17: The Senate on Friday approved a flurry of nominees, more than 70 officials. I'm Jennifer King.
9: All ahead on America in the Morning. It's 7 after. Negotiations between the United States and Iran continue through intermediaries over reopening the Strait of Hormuz. But President Trump admits the U.S. is not fully engaging with the Iranians at the moment. John Stolness has the latest from Washington.
10: In an interview with Axios, the president said, quote, "We are low-keying it with regard to negotiations with Iran," saying, quote, "We are only semi-negotiating with them. We are just watching Iran with its huge inflation and the fact they have no money." The president called the negotiations a chess game and declared Iran's economy to be, quote, "in very bad shape." Trump's comments come as Iran's foreign minister Abbas Araghchi said negotiations with Oman over control of the Strait of Hormuz were in the final stages, but that talks with the U.S. cannot resume until a number of conditions are met.
18: Specialists are currently working on the maps. Of course, this does not mean the opening of the Strait of Hormuz. This agreement may take place, but the opening of the Strait of Hormuz is contingent upon the fulfillment of a set of other conditions, which have, in any case, been conveyed through intermediaries.
10: Iranian state media over the weekend said the arrangement would prohibit U.S. or Israeli ships from entering the strait. Democratic Senator Chris Murphy tells NBC's Meet the Press that although the president has seemingly handed Iran a victory, the war needs to end now.
19: I am prepared to support a bad deal to end this war and reopen the strait, because the only deal that is available at this point of in time is a terrible bad deal.
10: However, in an interview with Fox News, Vice President J.D. Vance displayed no such sense of urgency.
20: Right now, we're trying to see if they're willing to make the kind of long-term changes that would be necessary to have a better relationship with the United States. And if not, that's fine, too. We're just going to keep on applying the pressure that we can apply and getting as much oil and gas out of the Middle East so that Americans can enjoy lower gas and energy prices.
10: Iran's Supreme National Security Council said in order for Iran to reopen the strait, the United States must promise to never threaten Iran again, and the U.S. blockade of Iranian ports, remove all military assets from the region, lift sanctions, unfreeze assets, and compensate Iran for war damages. Meanwhile, Iran-backed Houthis claim they conducted a drone strike on a Saudi Aramco refinery. No one was reportedly hurt. John Stolness, Washington.
9: 6 days since the Michigan primary and its contentious Senate race, the Democrat winner's trying to mend fences within the party while fiercely going at his Republican opponent and fending off comments from President Trump. The latest from correspondent Rich Johnson.
11: When President Trump got personal, Abdul El-Sayed got personal right back in this answer to a Sky News reporter.
21: And he says, if you pardon the language, you're full of shit. What do you say to that?
22: At least I don't let mine go in the middle of the Oval Office.
11: And this response to Trump's post of two pictures, one of him and the First Lady in full formal wear, the other of El-Sayed and his wife wearing a hijab, and the headline, "Two Very Different Americas."
23: And actually, Sarah and I like each other. I don't know about the First Lady and the President, but from what I've heard, it's a bit of a rocky road.
11: That comment courtesy of CNN. But El-Sayed's strongest words have been in response to the first line of this Republican ad.
12: Zurman Mohammed El-Sayed, the most radical Senate candidate in America.
11: A move by Republicans to use El-Sayed's full name. He responded seriously to Democracy Now.
23: My name is not raising your gas prices. My name is not the reason we're in an illegal war.
11: And in a weekend rally, he took on his Republican opponent, former Congressman Mike Rogers, for his name and what it means to Republican backers.
24: Mike, we need you to put a data center in the backyard. Roger. Mike. We need you to hike their prescription drug prices. Roger. Mike, we need you to rubber stamp this war we shouldn't be fighting. Roger.
11: For his part, Rogers released an online video reaching out to Democrats who did not vote for El-Sayed.
25: To the vast majority of people across Michigan who do not want to throw their support behind a campaign filled with anger, divisiveness, calls for violence, and the views that are out of touch with your values, well, you have a home with us.
11: Michigan Democrats hope to treat that wound with the help of Haley Stevens, who lost to El-Sayed by just one percentage point. Last week, she pledged to do whatever she can to help El-Sayed win. And over the weekend, El-Sayed spoke to former President Obama and said he hopes to enlist Obama's help on the campaign trail. I'm Richard Johnson.
9: 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It's 12 after. Capsized boat near the Statue of Liberty, captain arrested. When America in the Morning continues after these messages.
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3: The WKBK Dependable Weather Forecast.
5: Partly sunny today, highs 81 to 84. Cloudy tonight, low 62 to 65. Partly sunny tomorrow, highs 80 to 83. A mix of sun and clouds Wednesday, slight chance of an afternoon thunderstorm, highs 81 to 84. And partly sunny Thursday, slight chance of an afternoon thunderstorm, highs 79 to 82. I'm meteorologist Joe Shaka from the WKBK Weather Center.

0: AccuWeather.com meteorologist LaTroy Thornton is in with the forecast on America in the Morning, and quite an active one as we begin Monday.
1: A rather active storm track is expected to bring numerous rounds of showers and heavy thunderstorms to portions of the Midwest, Great Lakes region, and especially the Ohio Valley this week. And this will likely result in areas of localized to widespread flash flooding through Thursday night at least. Up to 1 to 2 inches of rain looks to be likely from northern and central Illinois, eastward across southern lower Michigan to central Pennsylvania, and south and west from there into northeastern Tennessee. However, a zone with the potential for 4 to 8 inches of rain should stretch from around Fort Wayne, Indiana, south and east through Ohio into a large portion of West Virginia, where the flash flooding may end up the most widespread of all. Thunderstorms in this area also have the occasional chance to turn severe, with a severe weather risk zone today, including places from northeastern Illinois through the Detroit area, plus a large chunk of Pennsylvania, and south and west through northern Virginia, even the far northeastern corner of Kentucky, where storms may bring strong wind and some tornadoes. Thunderstorms in southeastern Arizona may bring damaging wind gusts and blowing dust, with a zone from southern North Dakota through northern and central Nebraska and northwestern Iowa facing the risk for gusty storms with hail. Elsewhere, monsoon thunderstorms may build again across places from the Four Corners states westward into Nevada, some of the deserts of Southern California, even portions of the Sierra Nevada, as well as eastern Wyoming, with an afternoon thunderstorm in spots from southeast Texas through a large chunk of the southeast, including the Carolinas. Showers and storms also stretch across much of upstate New York, spreading into Vermont by late in the day. In Bowling Green, Kentucky, today looks sunny and hot, high 95. For Page, Arizona, sunshine and heat give way to an afternoon thunderstorm, the high 101. That's the nation's weather. I'm AccuWeather.com meteorologist LaTroy Thornton.
0: 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Authorities in New York City have arrested the captain of a boat that capsized near the Statue of Liberty at night, killing a mother and her 5-month-old baby. Correspondent Julie Walker reports too many people may have been on the boat when it started taking on water.
2: The captain of a 22-foot speedboat that capsized in New York Harbor, killing a mother and her infant daughter, is facing criminal charges. Authorities are investigating whether it was an illegal charter, according to the U.S. Coast Guard. Broadcastify capturing the Saturday night emergency calls.
3: Units are operating over on Liberty Island. They had an overturned boat with people in the water. One of the marine companies is going to be transporting a couple of the patients to Harbor Charlie.
2: Police divers recovered the 27-year-old mother and 5-month-old daughter, but were unable to save them.
3: They just related EMS. You got one infant and one adult.
2: 12 others were rescued from the harbor not far from the Statue of Liberty in stable condition, according to the Coast Guard. Police say 46-year-old Manuel Hernandez, the operator of the 22-foot Bayliner, faces several charges. Julie Walker, New York.
0: Despite a pledge to drop out of the race amid controversy, a key deadline has passed for embattled Ohio Congressman Max Miller in his current bid for re-election. Correspondent Clayton Neville reports.
4: Max Miller announced plans to drop his bid for re-election in Ohio amid allegations that he denies surrounding physical abuse of his ex-wife, the daughter of Senator Bernie Moreno. Miller and Emily Moreno now caught up in a custody battle involving their young daughter. Under Ohio election law, Republicans had a narrow window to replace Miller on the ballot if he stepped aside. Local party officials would have needed at least 2 days' notice before meeting to pick a replacement candidate, meaning Miller effectively needed to withdraw by Saturday. That did not happen. Some members of the GOP are asking Miller to step down. Republican Senator Jim Banks was asked by NBC's Meet the Press if Miller should bow out.
5: He's endangering a seat in Congress as we're trying to keep the majority in the House, and he should drop out if he's endangering that seat. He should drop out because of the allegations against him.
4: By remaining in the race, Miller's essentially left GOP leaders with little practical opportunity to nominate an alternative candidate before the state's replacement deadline. A House Ethics Committee's investigating the allegations against Miller. I'm Clayton Neville.
0: 21 after. When we return on America in the Morning, the S&P 500 closes at a record high to begin this Monday. Seth Soutelle has a recap from Wall Street. Business news next after these messages.

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0: Welcome back to America in the Morning, now 21 after. Reports on inflation and retail sales are the central updates for Wall Street this week. The reports help give investors and economists a better sense of where prices are moving on a wide range of goods and services, while also providing a clearer picture on the impact of businesses and households. Wall Street starts today with the S&P closing at a record high to cap off a strong week of gains last week for the major indices. After data showed the U.S. economy unexpectedly shed jobs last month, and dampened expectations the Federal Reserve could raise interest rates at its September meeting. Seth Soutelle has more from Wall Street.
1: I'm Seth Soutelle, and this is the AP Market Report. Stocks rose on Wall Street and Treasury yields fell after the government reported that employers unexpectedly cut 23,000 jobs last month. The S&P 500 rose 0.6% Friday. That beat the all-time high the index set on Tuesday. The Dow added 151 points. That's about 0.3%. The Nasdaq Composite climbed 1.3%. The weaker signal on the job market raised hopes that the Federal Reserve can wait a bit longer before raising interest rates to fight inflation. The price of Brent crude rose 1.3%. The yield on the 10-year Treasury fell to 4.64%. Seth Soutelle, New York.
0: Another recall for Taylor Farms, according to CNBC, on Sunday. It says it's recalling prepared food items containing jalapenos from retailers over concerns about potential salmonella contamination a few weeks after removing lettuce from Mexico that U.S. authorities linked to the Cyclospora parasite. A voluntary recall, which the manufacturer also says includes salsas and guacamole. Well, President Trump is making a renewed attempt to make changes at the Federal Reserve. Details from correspondent Ed Donahue.
2: The Trump administration is moving ahead again to try to fire Federal Reserve Governor Lisa Cook. Last year, President Trump accused Cook of mortgage fraud.
3: But now she seems to have had an infraction, and she can't have an infraction, especially that infraction, because she's in charge of, if you think about it, mortgages and we need people that are 100% above board.
2: Cook says the allegations are manufactured because she sets interest rates based only on what would best serve the American people. 2 months ago, the Supreme Court allowed Cook to retain her job. But Chief Justice John Roberts wrote in a footnote in his opinion, nothing forbids the president from trying to fire Cook again as long as she is given proper notice and a chance to contest it. The president indicated after the opinion he would do just that. The new letter to Cook rehashes the old allegations. Ed Donahue, Washington.
0: It's 24 after. When we return on America in the Morning, Senate confirms nominations as their vacation begins. That and more after these messages.
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0: It's 26 past. America in the Morning continues. Israel on Sunday rejected a deal announced by President Trump for Gaza. Israeli Prime Minister Benjamin Netanyahu flatly dismissed the arrangement, saying Israel's military will not carry out any withdrawal until Hamas is genuinely disarmed. The Gaza plan, unveiled by the Board of Peace, gave Hamas and Israel 2 weeks to agree on a timetable. However, the terrorist group and Israel disagree as to which should come first. Israel has called for complete disarmament of Hamas and removal of weapons from Gaza as a prerequisite for withdrawing. Hamas is willing to disarm in stages and having their weapons held at a facility within Gaza. President Trump has not yet commented publicly on Netanyahu's remarks. Shifting gears, before their summer recess began, the Senate moved to confirm a host of federal nominations, including some long-awaited agency administrators. Correspondent Jennifer King provides an update.
9: The Senate on Friday approved a flurry of nominees, more than 70 officials, including Cameron Hamilton, to head the Federal Emergency Management Agency. Hamilton is returning to shepherd an overhaul despite being fired as acting administrator last year after publicly opposing FEMA's elimination. David Cummins was confirmed as the head of the Transportation Safety Administration, which saw over 1,100 workers quit during the government shutdown. Cummins was an executive at a firm with contracts to run air traffic control towers. The Senate also confirmed David Perez to be the next U.S. ambassador to Brazil. He's a former speaker of Florida's House of Representatives and a close friend of Secretary Marco Rubio. Perez's approval from Brazil has been delayed amid a war of words and diplomatic visa withdrawals in the run-up to Brazil's elections in October. I'm Jennifer King.
0: America in the Morning for Monday, August 10th, 2026 is produced by Jeff McKay. I'm John Trout. This is Westwood One.
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0: This is America in the Morning from Westwood One. Coming up this half hour,
1: a very narrow vote to nominate Todd Blanche as AG. I'm Clayton Neville.
2: The Senate passed a new Russian sanctions bill.
3: This legislation hits Putin where it hurts.
2: Ed Donahue, Washington.
4: In Chicago, investigators and forensic pathologists descended on a funeral home.
5: Autopsies on all the decomposed bodies.
4: I'm Jennifer King.
6: Hunter Biden says his father's prostate cancer has spread to other parts of his body. Donna Warder, Washington.
7: W.K. Kellogg says it will remove artificial colors from all of its cereals by the end of this year. I'm Marcela Sanchez.
8: Astronomers say viewing conditions are promising for the Perseid meteor shower this week. I'm Julie Walker.
0: Back after these messages.
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0: 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AccuWeather.com meteorologist LaTroy Thornton with a triple threat of sorts.
1: Not one, not two, but three separate areas with the risk for severe weather are expected to develop later today and starting in the southwest. A similar sort of risk to that which has remained in that area over the past couple of days continues this afternoon and evening when thunderstorms may bring strong wind gusts of at least 60 to 70 miles per hour, as well as the risk for flash flooding, even blowing dust to an area of southeastern Arizona just to the south of Flagstaff, but including both Phoenix and Tucson. Into the plains, afternoon and nighttime storms may bring downpours, damaging winds and hail to an area from south of I-90 in North Dakota through South Dakota into places north of I-80 in Nebraska, also including much of northwestern Iowa. However, the highest chance for severe weather to be widespread is expected from parts of the Great Lakes states into the Ohio Valley and Mid-Atlantic, where thunderstorms today and into this evening could bring localized damaging wind gusts of 65 to 70 miles per hour, as well as a risk for flash flooding and a few tornadoes from the Chicago area through southern lower Michigan and eastward across much of New Jersey, as well as points south and west from there through West Virginia and northeastern Kentucky. Otherwise, today brings the risk for showers and thunderstorms to much of the interior northeast, with spotty afternoon storms dotting places from Nevada through the Four Corners states, as well as much of the southeast, with that risk extending across much of Louisiana and the Texas Gulf Coast. To the north of that thunderstorm chance in the west, the wildfire risk also remains high for portions of the interior northwest, still including areas from eastern Washington and Oregon through much of Idaho into southern and western Montana, as well as parts of Wyoming. That's the weather across America. I'm AccuWeather.com meteorologist LaTroy Thornton.
0: 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The U.S. senator who essentially decided the confirmation of Todd Blanche as attorney general is standing by his yes vote. Correspondent Clayton Neville reports.
2: If Senator Bill Cassidy would have declined to vote in support of Todd Blanche's nomination for AG, Blanche likely would not have been confirmed in Congress. But late Friday, after 48 hours of deep consideration of the vote, Cassidy said that he would support Blanche.
3: I'll be criticized for this vote. What's new? But the people of Louisiana can be assured that I worked hard to understand the issue and to make the right decision.
2: Cassidy was asked by CBS's Face the Nation about the emotions that he felt when deciding on an issue that he said is not black and white.
3: You can argue one way or the other, and you can come up with just this side or just that side of approval. Mm-hmm. Now, the fact that I, Bill Cassidy, was able to do that, I am so privileged. And whenever I just for a second am hit by the gravity of that and the honor of that, I get emotional. And that's just, again, my wife finds it endearing. I find it embarrassing.
2: A lot of Republican pushback to Blanche surrounded the Justice Department's $1.8 billion anti-weaponization fund to give payouts to people who alleged they were wronged by the federal government. Blanche was the lawyer for President Trump in several of the cases against him. But Blanche did tell Congress that the fund was dead while being confirmed. It took a while, though, to convince some Republican senators that was true.
3: But what I'm told as regards the anti-weaponization fund, if you put it in the context of the political environment, the judicial environment, the process you would have to go back through in order to reinstate, that effectively is dead.
4: Okay.
3: Now, John Cornyn, a former state attorney general in Texas, was comfortable with it. I'm not an attorney.
2: Cassidy told Face the Nation the senior senator from Texas's decision to ultimately back Blanche went a long way.
3: It took him a while to get there, but the fact that John did was important to me. To a certain extent, I'm relying on others that are bringing me information, and I have to trust them on that. Not everything, but some of that. And I trust John on that.
2: The final vote to confirm Blanche over the weekend was 50 to 49. I'm Clayton Neville.
0: Before going home for their summer recess, the United States Senate voted overwhelmingly to pass legislation to impose sanctions against Russia and Iran after months of wrangling, with the death of Republican Senator Lindsey Graham providing the final push with the help of South Carolina's new senator, Graham's sister. Correspondent Ed Donahue explains.
5: You saw this week him actually attack innocent Ukrainians. Ballistic drones go hit breweries. They hit innocent civilians working in warehouses. This is enough. Senator Lindsey Graham said that this part, the part that our colleague from Kentucky wants to rip out, was actually the heart of this bill. that this was the way to hit Putin where it hurt most. Today, we send a message to Vladimir Putin, and we give President Trump the tools he needs to end this war.
4: The Senate passed a new Russian sanctions bill.
6: With Lindsey Graham looking down upon us, is saying, even if Trump doesn't get it, the danger that Putin presents, we do.
4: Minority Leader Chuck Schumer pointed out this is the work of the late Senator Lindsey Graham.
6: The Russian sanction bill will make it clear to Moscow that America will back Ukraine to the hilt. The Russian sanctions bill sends an unmistakable message to Putin that we will oppose him for as long as it takes to defeat him.
7: This legislation hits Putin where it hurts.
4: Graham's sister, Darlene, now holds his seat in the Senate.
8: Russia has waged war against Ukraine for far too long, and this bill assists President Trump in his noble efforts to bring it to a close. This legislation was deeply important to my brother, Lindsey, and I am grateful that this bill has achieved such a wide coalition of support.
4: The bipartisan bill would penalize countries that continue to buy Russian oil, gas, and other exports to deprive President Vladimir Putin of revenues fueling the war. It comes after Ukrainian President Volodymyr Zelensky visited the Capitol hours after Lindsey Graham's funeral. Ed Donahue, Washington.
0: A nightmare in Illinois after dozens of remains were found improperly stored at a Chicago funeral home. As correspondent Jennifer King reports, local residents had been sounding the alarm about a bad odor, and now grieving families are demanding answers and accountability. Audio courtesy WLS-TV ABC 7 Chicago.
9: I pulled the curtain back. There's a body laying there. I'm thinking this must be what they do in the funeral home. He got Lysol. You spraying Lysol over death.
10: I'm not even sure who they gave us. I don't even know if this him or not. Because they made us wait so long, gave us the runaround.
11: I just want my mama body back. Y'all can do whatever else y'all want to do. Just please give me my mama back.
12: In Chicago, investigators and forensic pathologists descended on a funeral home months after neighborhood residents complained to the city about a stench emanating from the building.
13: We're at the South Chicago Chapel where there have been multiple reports made by residents, also community advocates about the stench and the smell coming from this location. These complaints obviously were ignored. We don't know how long this has been going on, but we do know over 50 decomposing bodies were found at this location, which is alarming.
12: Authorities found over 50 improperly stored bodies in various stages of decomposition.
14: There's been like a really like bad smell that's been like constantly during the weekends or when there's like funerals there. Like it like makes you want to vomit at times.
12: The Cook County Medical Examiner's Office is working to identify the remains. Latasha Johnson said she held her mother's funeral there Thursday before she heard of the gruesome discovery.
15: They have taken my mom to the Chicago, City of Chicago morgue. And they're going to be doing autopsies on all the decomposed bodies.
12: Illinois state officials have suspended the license of Joanna Morgan, one of the funeral home's directors. And the state comptroller says that Joanna and her husband, Clark Morgan, previously ran a crematory in Chicago Heights, which had its license revoked last year for similar infractions. I'm Jennifer King.
0: 16 till. Among the stories we're covering next, Biden's health. And in tech, squashing the chatbot. Those stories and more when America in the Morning continues after these messages.
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19: Partly sunny today, highs 81 to 84. Cloudy tonight, low 62 to 65. Partly sunny tomorrow, highs 80 to 83. A mix of sun and clouds Wednesday, slight chance of an afternoon thunderstorm, highs 81 to 84. And partly sunny Thursday, slight chance of an afternoon thunderstorm, highs 79 to 82. I'm meteorologist Joe Shaka from the WKBK Weather Center.
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0: It's 14 till. America in the Morning continues. Firefighters across the United States were battling nearly 200 large wildfires as new blazes continued to ignite nationwide. The worst of the wildfires centered in Washington State, Utah, and Oregon. The National Interagency Fire Center is reporting there were 183 new fires, including 8 large ones across the U.S. since Sunday. Evacuations are in place across Utah, where close to a dozen active wildfires have scorched more than 300,000 acres as of Sunday evening. The Rocky Canyon Fire, some 30 miles northeast of Salt Lake City, grew to more than 2,800 acres since it began Friday. In Oregon, a bulldozer operator died battling the Wright's Spring Fire, which has spread over 33,000 acres and was just 0% contained as of Sunday afternoon. In Canada, more than 100 active wildfires in British Columbia province. Most of America's west and many parts of Canada are dealing with unhealthy air as a result of those wildfires. Well, there are now new concerns about the health of former President Joe Biden. Correspondent Donna Warder has details.
12: Hunter Biden says his father's prostate cancer has spread to other parts of his body and is causing him pain. In an interview with the BBC broadcast late Friday, Hunter Biden grew emotional as he talked about the health of former President Joe Biden, who revealed his cancer diagnosis in May of last year, less than 4 months after he left the White House. Hunter Biden says the diagnosis has been tough on the family, saying it's really sad to watch, but he says I wish he would complain more because it's not good. He says his father is still doing his thing, though, speaking publicly about the issues that are important to him. Donna Warder, Washington.
0: A major cereal company is speeding up its plans to drop synthetic dyes from its cereals a year ahead of schedule. Correspondent Marcela Sanchez has that story.
21: W.K. Kellogg says it will remove artificial colors from all of its cereals by the end of this year. It's also invested in equipment to help make the transition to natural colors. In addition, Kellogg says it's removing BHT, an artificial preservative, from the small number of cereals that still contain it. The company has faced pressure for years to remove artificial ingredients from its cereals. That pressure has grown under Health Secretary Robert F. Kennedy Jr., who's urged food companies to phase out petroleum-based artificial dyes. I'm Marcela Sanchez.
0: Chatbots in Europe now have to admit they're not human, and Congress is now weighing the same rule here. The new old tech guy, Chuck Palm, explains.
22: The EU's new AI Act transparency rules have kicked in as of last week. Any AI chatbot or voice assistant serving European users must now clearly disclose that it is not human. There's no burying it in the fine print. AI-generated images, video, and audio need machine-readable labels as well, so platforms can flag what's real and what's artificial. Penalties can range as much as 15 million euros or 3% of their global revenue. That's enough to make even the biggest platforms comply, including American companies serving European customers. And yes, it's likely that if they built it for Europe, it's going to show up in your app too. This is another dance we've done before, back in the 90s. Congress made telemarketers admit when a pre-recorded voice was on the line. The machine had to confess itself even back then. AI has just inherited the same old rule. It just happens to talk back now. Congress is also getting in the game with the Bipartisan Guard Act. Senator Hawley and Blumenthal would require U.S. chatbots to disclose that they're AI. Not a licensed professional, right at the start of a conversation. It has cleared the Judiciary Committee unanimously in April and is waiting on a vote of the full Senate. Follow the new old tech guy on X at Chuck Palm.
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1: Wrapping up the baseball weekend, the American League leading Rays win their sixth straight, downing the Mariners 4-1. Brewers topped the Twins 4-3 in 10 innings. Jake Bowers went deep, then singled in the walk-off winner. Milwaukee owns the best record in baseball at 74-44. Braves edged the Yankees 2-1 in 10. Phillies clipped the Blue Jays 7-6 in 12 innings. Kyle Schwarber hit his 34th and 35th dingers to tie for the league lead. Diamondbacks doubled up the Dodgers 4-2 to capture the season series against LA for the first time in 8 years. Padres pasted the Astros 7-2. Austin Hayes, just signed earlier in the day as a free agent, belted a pinch hit two-run tater in his first San Diego at-bat. One of four for the Dads on the day. Pete Alonso had two of the Orioles' four long balls in their 10-5 win over the Rangers.
3: I mean, defense, offense, I mean both sides of the ball, we did really well today, and that's what we need to do. We need to play good baseball, quality baseball, and just get after it the way that we did today.
1: Cubs banged out 18 hits and clobbered the Royals 10-2. White Sox waxed the Guardians 5-3. A's got runs in the 8th and the 9th to shade the Red Sox and take their first series win since June. Mets manhandled the Pirates. Bo Bichette 5-for-5 with 3 RBI. Marlins sailed past the Angels. Cardinals over the Rockies. Nationals completed a sweep of the Reds. And the Tigers got 2 in the top of the 10th to trip the Giants. In golf, Michael Brennan won the Wyndham Championship Sunday, the last tournament before the FedEx Cup playoffs, making the 70-man field for the St. Jude Classic that begins on Thursday. That 70th and final slot went to Jackson Koivun, who 2 months ago was at Auburn. And after just 6 PGA starts, he's in the playoff field. And safe home to Don Nelson, who played in the NBA for 14 years, winning 5 titles with the Celtics, then coached for 31 seasons, winning a then-record 1,335 games with the Bucks, the Warriors, the Mavericks, and the Knicks. Don Nelson was 86 years old. That's Monday Sports.
0: Thank you, sir. It's 7 till. Mother Nature is providing a summer light show like none other this week. Details when America in the Morning continues after these messages.
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25: 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Actor Antonio Banderas is celebrating a birthday, and in 1927, the Mount Rushmore Monument was formally dedicated. One of the year's best meteor showers takes place over the next few evenings. The Perseid meteor shower peaks tonight through the 12th. You can expect 50 to 70 shooting stars every hour. That's about a meteor a minute. Keep in mind, for optimum viewing, you need to be in a dark area. Turning off the lights in and around your house will certainly help, and a wide-open swath of sky is necessary. Trees will block your view, so keep your eyes aimed high in the sky. Stay watching upward. The Perseid meteor showers are super fast. 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

0: Now 5 till, you're with America in the Morning. Thanks for listening. Despite some movie debuts over the weekend, it was Spiders and Warriors that remained at the top of the box office, with both films continuing their record runs. Entertainment reporter Kevin Carr has a recap.
1: Your friendly neighborhood Spider-Man continues to dominate the box office.
2: You ready?
1: Spider-Man Brand New Day brought in a staggering $145 million for its second weekend. That's more than $200 million less than last week, but it's still the third highest second weekend of all time.
2: I'm losing my mind.
1: The Web Slinger's domestic total stands at $655 million and $1.67 billion worldwide.
2: I am totally out of control.
1: The question on many industry pundits' minds is whether it will be the first film to reach $1 billion at the domestic box office and $3 billion worldwide.
3: No one could stand between me.
1: Christopher Nolan's The Odyssey came in second with $31 million, an impressive number for a three-hour sword-and-sandal drama that's been open for a month. The film's $1.1 billion worldwide haul makes this Nolan's highest-grossing film, surpassing his Batman sequels. Newcomers fell into a distant third and fourth place.
4: Finding love is hard enough. 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

0: about 50 to 100 meteors per hour may be visible under ideal conditions.
1: The meteor frequency goes up significantly after midnight. So, but the August one, because it's summertime, people just hang out on the beach, like all night. And so that works. There's some meteor showers in the winter. No one's going to hang out on a beach after midnight. So that's what makes the Perseid meteor shower perhaps the most remembered and the most celebrated. And even if it's not the single best.
0: Meteor showers happen when Earth plows through trails of debris left by comets or asteroids. The Perseids come from Comet Swift-Tuttle. I'm Julie Walker.
2: As broadcaster Casey Kasem used to say, keep your feet on the ground, but keep reaching for the stars. America in the Morning for Monday, August 10th, 2026, is produced by Jeff McKay. I'm John Trout. This is Westwood One.
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6: ABC News. I'm Sherry Preston. Another week begins without any breakthroughs in the war with Iran. However, Iran did say it's close to a deal with Oman that would reopen temporary passage through part of the Strait of Hormuz.
7: Iranians have also reiterated six uncompromising demands for the U.S. that include lifting its naval blockade on Iranian ships and ports and calling on the U.S. and its allies to halt any attacks on Iranian proxies across the region. Iran says the strait will not reopen unless the U.S., quote, corrects its behavior. Marcus Moore, ABC News, London.
6: Western wildfires still burning across the Pacific Northwest and growing in other parts of the country as well. ABC meteorologist Leslie Lopez.
8: That fire weather threat is moving into Oregon, Washington, Idaho, getting into Wyoming, but also now parts of Texas and Oklahoma. That is heat that is moving in, really producing a lot of dry weather and some wind. And heat over into Denver could mean record-breaking temperatures on Tuesday. 98 degrees expected there. The desert southwest doesn't improve much this week.
6: Places like Las Vegas and Phoenix still facing potentially life-threatening heat. 63-year-old Dwayne Davis, who wrote in his memoir about his role in the 1996 killing of rapper Tupac Shakur, goes on trial today for that murder.
9: This trial has been 30 years now in the making, and for all that time, the murder of Tupac Shakur was one of the biggest unsolved cases of our time. The years turned to decades. The mystery really echoed across generations of this rap icon who was taken out on near the Vegas Strip in a fatal drive-by shooting. And to many on the outside, at least, it seemed like a pretty cold case and a case that was going to stay cold.
6: ABC Sasha Pesnik. As the war drags on, a Ukrainian drone attack on an eastern Russian city overnight has been blamed for at least a dozen Russian deaths. Tens of thousands of people in Puerto Rico remain without access to water. The U.S. territory has been in a drought for months now, and there are pleas for a federal disaster declaration. 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
10: 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I've been surfing here since I was a kid. Now, seeing my grandson out on the water, it means everything to me. Watching him and taking in the blue waves, the sea breeze, the blurry horizon.
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1: The latest outbreak of foodborne illness, this one linked to peppers, is spreading even further.
2: The USDA says the now recalled jalapenos are linked to a salmonella outbreak that has infected at least 345 people across 27 states. Colorado and Minnesota seeing the highest number of reported infections. Many of the people interviewed reported eating jalapenos at Chipotle and Qdoba restaurants, both companies since removing the ingredient from their menus.
1: That's ABC's Melissa Adan. The operator of a tour boat that capsized in the Hudson River near the Statue of Liberty on Saturday night in New York is under arrest on multiple charges after a young mother and her baby daughter died in the accident. ABC's Morgan Norwood has more.
3: A chaotic and desperate rescue unfolding in the shadow of the Statue of Liberty in the middle of the night. 14 people thrown into the water after their boat capsized. Rescuers racing to find a mother and her five-month-old baby. Rescuers eventually pulling all 14 from the water. But tragically, 27-year-old Sarah Sanchez and her five-month-old daughter Antonella Garcia later pronounced dead at the hospital.
1: The heat wave roiling Western Europe this summer has toppled records for the months of June and July. Globally, so far, chances are growing this will be the hottest year ever on record. Governing bodies of soccer in Europe, the Americas, and Africa now accusing FIFA of deception and a breach of trust over President Gianni Infantino's plan to sell the parts of the World Cup. This is ABC News.
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6: Good morning. WKBK News Time is 6:05. New Hampshire State Police are investigating the death of an 80-year-old Swansea man. Philip Johnson was reported missing Friday at the Swansea Lake public boat launch. A friend had arrived to meet Johnson and help remove a vessel from the water. When the friend arrived, Johnson's boat was near the shoreline, but Johnson could not be found. First responders searched the area and found him deceased in the water under his boat. State police say the death is not believed to be suspicious. The circumstances surrounding his death remain under investigation. Drivers in downtown Keene should be aware of a detour beginning today. Access from Court Street to Central Square will be detoured. Drivers traveling south on Court Street will be directed to turn right onto School Street, then left onto West Street. Casella is also beginning exploratory excavation at several utility connection points around Central Square. Additional flaggers and cones will be used as that work moves onto Roxbury and Washington Streets. Drivers will also start seeing semi-permanent construction signs around the perimeter of the project. Those signs are meant to alert drivers that they're entering an active construction area, especially people who don't regularly travel through downtown. The signs will be supplemented by movable signs that can be changed as work progresses. Tree removals are also expected to begin later this week, with temporary impacts to pedestrian traffic. Keene will have a new fire chief starting next month. Deputy Fire Chief Gregory Seymour will take over the position starting September 1st. Seymour has more than 20 years of experience in fire and emergency medical services. He joined the Keene Fire Department in 2014 as a firefighter and paramedic. He's since served in several leadership roles, including acting deputy chief. Seymour says he plans to build on the department's history while strengthening organizational trust and developing future leaders. Business news and sports are next. 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
6: Stocks rose on Wall Street on Friday and Treasury yields fell after the government reported that employers unexpectedly cut 23,000 jobs last month. The S&P 500 gained 47 points and will open at 7,757. The Dow Jones Industrial Average climbed 151 points and begins trading this morning at 54,036. And the NASDAQ gained 342 points and opens at 26,690.
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6: The Boston Red Sox lost to the Athletics 4-3 on Sunday. Boston took a 3-2 lead into the eighth inning, but Oakland tied the game. The Athletics then scored the go-ahead run in the ninth. It's Boston's first series loss since late June. The Red Sox open a four-game series in Toronto tonight with Sonny Gray scheduled to start. And former Boston Celtics player and longtime NBA coach Don Nelson has died at 86. Nelson spent 11 of his 14 NBA seasons with Boston and won 5 championships as a player. He went on to become the coach with the second most wins in NBA history with more than 1,300. Nelson was also known for his fast-paced style of basketball and helped introduce the point forward position. He was inducted into the Basketball Hall of Fame in 2012. WKBK News Time is 6:09.
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12: Partly sunny today, highs 81 to 84. Cloudy tonight, low 62 to 65. Partly sunny tomorrow, highs 80 to 83. A mix of sun and clouds Wednesday, slight chance of an afternoon thunderstorm, highs 81 to 84. And partly sunny Thursday, slight chance of an afternoon thunderstorm, highs 79 to 82. I'm meteorologist Joe Shaka from the WKBK Weather Center.
6: It's 58 degrees outside our West Keene studios at 610 in the WKBK News Center. I'm Kelsey Johnson.
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0: whatever highway or byway you're on or will be on today. I hope it's clear sailing for you. Time to rise, time to shine, time to get up, get going. Time to find out what's been happening while you've been fast asleep. You've come to the right place. 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I'm your host, Stan Mitchell, of the Good Morning Program. Nice to be back with you. How are you? What's been going on? Did I miss anything? Here's the deal, and I've been going through the news, and I really started pretty late yesterday to start picking up the news and reading the papers and going through things. But as far as I know, and if I'm wrong, just tell me, because you like doing that, for once in a long time, taking some time off, something super major nationally or internationally or right here in town happened, right? Right? I think maybe the spell has been broken. I don't know. That and we had really good weather, except for one day. So it was all right. Kelsey's in the news center. Joe's in the weather center. It's nice to be back. Thanks to Sean Patrick, who had to change his schedule and go back to getting up early in the morning for a week. He can go back to strolling in at 9 o'clock now. But thanks to Sean, because it is whenever you disrupt a schedule like that, I don't have to tell you that it can be, well, disruptive. So thanks to Sean and everybody else who covered and filled in and did the things that I wasn't here to do while we were on vacation. On the way for you in about 25 minutes, a chance to win. We'll do a little Brainwaker trivia this morning. Joe Schock is going to be with us live on the line at 7:40 to tell us about best and worst days of the week. Weather-wise, I do know in looking ahead that we have cooler weather ahead, maybe even below normal temperatures, meaning like comfortable in the 70s with no humidity. Looking forward to that. The end of the week, we still have to get through this heat and humidity, though, for the first several days. He'll go over all that business with us coming up a little bit later on. Mitchell Smith, I believe, will be joining us. He had a couple of weeks off on vacation, too. We'll catch up on the highways, the byways, the roadways. Perfect opportunity if you want him to work on something through the King Department of Public Works. He'll join us live, too, at 7:10. So busy in the 7 o'clock hour. 8 o'clock hour, the Old Farmer's Almanac and a Monadnock Moment History Lesson with Alan Rumrill. How'd the beer fest go? I heard it went spectacularly. They had really good weather for that, too. We'll catch up with him and a Monadnock Moment right before 9 o'clock. At 9:10 this morning, it is an open mic program with open microphones and open telephones and open phone lines and open topics today. We'll do that between 9 and 10 o'clock this morning. Going to be a busy week. Looking forward to Wednesday. Our old buddy, Pat Pagano, is going to join us for the live weather that day because I was away. And then, remember I told you he was going up to the Berkshires, and it was the time when they were getting like 4 or 5 inches of rain? He ended up not going. He chickened out. Well, he made a good, prudent decision because he's retired. So I guess his schedule is much more flexible. So he ended up doing that last week. While I was on vacation, he was too. Anyway, he'll join us. And we'll find out what's new in his life and talk a lot about the weather forecast and all those details. That's on Wednesday, so leave yourself a reminder. Somebody just sent me this. Haven't a chance to look at it yet. The Farmer's Almanac, not the Old Farmer's, but the Farmer's Almanac, has released their winter forecast for the upcoming winter. I haven't even had a chance to look at it. Pat hates those things. That and Groundhog Day. And phone apps. But we'll have fun with Pat and weather coming up on Wednesday. Also on Wednesday, our good friend from Maine, John Marshall, also known as Mighty John the Record Guy, will tell you about all these records. I think he has one record on the new list. My list is across the studio, so I don't have it in my hand. One record worth $20,000. You know, so while you're at the flea market, you're at the yard sale, you're at your great-great-aunt Ethel's house, and you find her box of records, we're going to let you know what the records are worth. Always lots of fun, too. We're also going to do that on Wednesday's program. Had a chance on vacation to go up to Maine for a few days. Was it 3 nights? We were up in Maine, and always a lot of fun. Great. First thing we did, first night we were there, we went to Fisherman's Catch up in Wells. We stayed in York, where we usually stay, and busy as always. And we, you know, you kid people about, you know, the early, going out to dinner early. Sometimes it really is a necessity. And that restaurant, very well known, not just to tourists, but locals. And we got there just before the line and the traffic and went berserko. So, yes, we went out to dinner at 4:30 and got there just in a nick of time. And I had the biggest plate of fried clams ever. It was awesome and delicious. We have to say, even taking the kids and going to Maine all these years, we never experienced a full rainy day or anything like that. We had to make alternate plans. We were there Sunday night, Monday night, Tuesday night. And Monday, like everywhere in New England, it just rained all day. And it was fine. We went up to Congdon's to get donuts. Got there a little bit later, so the line wasn't too bad. And those aren't healthy. I'll be honest. And Lisa was with me the whole time. I ate like crap the whole vacation. And by that, I mean I ate things I'm not supposed to eat, like Congdon's donuts or fried clams or all the fried haddock. I was eating a lot of fish. Well, fish is healthy. It's just how it's cooked, I guess, is bad. And it was part of the plan. I said, we'll just go down to Kittery because they're only a 15-minute drive from York. Plus, we like, take the shore road and see all the mansions and everything. So we went to the Kittery outlets along with 1.5 million other people. Because what else are you going to do? You either go to like Funorama and you go to the arcade where all the kids are, or you do like shopping stuff. We went into one store and I couldn't take it. I don't mind crowds too bad. I don't like standing in line for things. But even my wife, she's like, we got to get out of here. And so we tapped out after 30 minutes. So we drove around and then we went to downtown York and walked around and, the Goldenrod's there and everything. And they have a brewery, the York Beach Brewery, York Maine Brewery. And we ran into folks from Keene, good friends of ours, people we know really well, one of my old softball players. So we had a chance to talk with them and chatted up a little bit. So that was nice. Tuesday was gorgeous. Went to the beach all day. One of the best beach days we've ever had. It wasn't too hot. The water was nice and not full of seaweed or anything. A little bit of a breeze. We had nice people that were around us and had a nice time talking with all of them. So that was pretty cool. Not a lot of Canadians. And I'm not lying to you. 2 Canadian license plates, both from Ontario. While we were there in every single hotel, and this is like peak season, right? Beginning August, every single hotel had vacancies. And that a couple, 3 years ago was never the case. So which is good. You can get into restaurants and get in and out of stores for the most part without much of a hassle. But that it was noticeable. I didn't really talk to business owners or shop owners, to say, hey, how's business doing? I'm not sure they'd tell me the truth and I'm not sure they'd care why I was asking. But that was noticeable up in Maine. By the way, not only did we run into people for Keene, even the first night when we were waiting in line at that restaurant I mentioned, the people behind us, guy goes, oh, I'm from Walpole. I'm like, how you doing? And then, I'm from Hillsboro. I'm like, how you doing? It was funny to run into to local people up there, too. And during the vacation, we had a couple of visits with our grandson and his mom and dad. That was awesome, too. That was terrific. So good vacation. Thanks to Sean. Hope you had a good week, too. There's a lot to catch up on, a lot that I'll go over. If I repeat things that Sean was also talking with you about, I apologize for that. But I wasn't listening this week, past week, for the first time, really. And I learned my lesson from the last vacation I had. I had my phone. I use my phone very little. And if I went into my email, all I did was delete emails that I knew I didn't need. The ones that escaped the junk file. But didn't open up, did I even open up any from the radio station? Maybe one or two. But for the most part, just completely ignored that. I didn't read a newspaper until yesterday. We watched maybe a couple of the evening newscasts. We would watch Channel 9 to just see what was going on with the weather. And I've been following some of the state of New Hampshire's Cal Ripken teams and Little League teams that are in playoffs and World Series and the like. New Hampshire got eliminated in the regionals for the Little League World Series. New Hampshire represented by Portsmouth, I think. But anyway, very little news contact. So a lot to catch up on, and I'm still catching up on all of it myself. You're always welcome to join us. Join me at 603-357-1290 if you have something to add or something that you want to talk about or something you couldn't wait to talk about. It would be a good time to do that anytime between now and 10 o'clock. Let's update you on the weather forecast. Again, things are going to moderate near the end of the week, or at least it's supposed to. Joe Shaka will give us the further details in about 90 minutes. 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
1: The WKBK Dependable Weather Forecast. partly sunny today, highs 81 to 84. Cloudy tonight, low 62 to 65. Partly sunny tomorrow, highs 80 to 83. A mix of sun and clouds Wednesday, slight chance of an afternoon thunderstorm, highs 81 to 84. And partly sunny Thursday, slight chance of an afternoon thunderstorm, highs 79 to 82. I'm meteorologist Joe Shaka from the WKBK Weather Center.
0: Thanks, Joe. 58 and very comfortable. Nice little pink sunrise this morning. Another pretty hot day today, but better than what we were having last week. Yesterday turned out to be a very nice day as well. I see that Greg Seymour, who was the deputy fire chief, he was just on the show with us a couple, 3 weeks ago, is now the fire chief for the city of Keene. More than two decades of fire and emergency medical service experience, serving the city of Keene since 2014. He's a good guy. And congratulations to Greg Seymour. Gregory Seymour is the new chief. Lots of work going on the roadways. Again, Mitchell Smith's going to join me coming up this time next hour, right after the 7 o'clock news. And we'll go over more of that and what's happening on Main Street today and all the other construction that's happening in the city. Main thing today, Court Street to Central Square is going to be detoured. Drivers traveling south on Court Street will be directed to turn right onto School Street and then left onto West Street. Also, Casella is beginning exploratory excavation at critical utility connection points where Court Street, Washington Street, Roxbury Street, and West Street enter Central Square. The work will initially take place within Liberty Utilities' already existing traffic control areas, so drivers may not even notice any change. But we'll go over all of that stuff coming up a little bit later on, too, and Mitchell Smith will join us. 626, we're going to check in with Kelsey, get the local news coming up. ABC News, your money now. And after weather and sports, a chance to win. Just a quick good morning to Kelsey. And the studio is still standing. So everything went all right last week, I guess.
2: It did. We didn't break anything. So I think all's good.
0: Here's the most important question. Did you bake any of that stuff we were talking about and bring it in for Sean?
2: I did bake him a coffee cake. I still need to do the zucchini. I'm thinking I'm doing that this week.
0: All right. Now, the zucchini, again, not the zucchini bread, but a zucchini like crumble, right?
2: Yes.
0: Is that what you're going to do?
2: Mm-hmm.
0: All right. I knew you'd, you know, at least you only brought him in one thing. If you brought him in three or four things, I'd start to feel bad.
2: True.
0: true that. And you didn't want to do that. 27 past the hour. Your local news coming up next. Good morning to all of you. WKBK is good.
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11: Swansea residents could soon see a change to their zip codes. The Keene Sentinel reports a bill that would give the entire town one zip code has cleared a U.S. Senate committee. Right now, North Swansea uses the same zip code as Keene. That's led to mail being sent to the wrong community. Local officials say it could also create problems for GPS directions and emergency responders. The bill still needs approval from the full Senate. More candidates are running for office in Vermont's primary election this year. In southern Vermont, several races are drawing more competition than in past elections. Statewide, 190 Democrats and 134 Republicans filed for the primary this year. That's more candidates from both parties than in 2024. The increase comes as voters weigh issues including affordability, education, and property taxes. Vermont's primary is Tuesday, August 11th. A look at the Monadnock region's most accurate and dependable weather forecast is on the way. Right now, let's get the top world and national news from ABC News.
12: ABC News, I'm Sherry Preston. Firefighters across the western part of the country dealing with dozens of wildfires burning right now. Here's ABC Sophie Flay.
13: Along the California-Nevada border, the so-called bug fire threatening homes near Reno. Across the region, extremely hot and dry conditions fueling the flames and straining firefighting resources. Officials forced to redeploy crews and shift equipment to the most dangerous areas.
12: Still waiting on a deal to reopen the Strait of Hormuz, Iran still maintaining it's not negotiating with the U.S., but is talking with Oman about allowing ships through. Israel over the weekend rejecting the deal announced by President Trump and his Board of Peace for the disarmament of Gaza. A Ukrainian drone attack inside Russia blamed for killing at least 13 people. No word on the exact target, but the area is an important oil refining hub. Jury selection begins today in the trial of a man accused of ordering the attack that killed rapper Tupac Shakur in Las Vegas 30 years ago. This is ABC News.
10: 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Here's Kelsey Johnson.
11: If you need another reason to go out for ice cream, there's a statewide trail that can help you find some new favorites. The Keene Sentinel reports nine shops in the Monadnock region are part of New Hampshire's ice cream trail this year. In Keene, the stops include Frisky Cow Gelato, Life is Sweet Candy Store, and the Piazza.

0: 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Tick activity is on the rise as health officials track more bites and the spread of tick-borne illnesses. The union leader reports emergency room visits for tick bites are higher than expected in parts of the country this year. Officials say expanding tick populations and warmer conditions are contributing to the increase. Health experts recommend using insect repellent, wearing protective clothing outdoors, and checking yourself and pets for ticks after spending time outside. Your money now and sports are next. WKBK News Time is 6:33.
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2: I'm Nicole Murray with Your Money Now. Verizon's cell phone service was down for several hours over the weekend for thousands of U.S. customers, and the carrier said problems may still be persisting. DownDetector.com reports that the highest number of complaints peaked at more than 13,000 on Saturday. The carrier added that customers still having trouble with their service should restart their devices. Verizon has not provided a reason for the outage. Some U.S. adults are using artificial intelligence for financial guidance. A new Gallup survey reports that roughly 1 in 5 Americans who have sought financial advice in the past year turn to AI. However, only about 3 in 10 have a great deal or even some confidence in its expertise for managing money. Sony Group and TSMC said they plan to spend roughly $6.3 billion to jointly make next-generation microchips used in image sensors. The Nikkei Business Daily said the joint venture would be owned about 60% by Sony and 40% by TSMC. Futures are higher this morning. That's Your Money Now.
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0: The Boston Red Sox lost to the Athletics 4-3 on Sunday. Boston took a 3-2 lead into the eighth inning, but Oakland tied the game. The Athletics then scored the go-ahead run in the ninth. It's the Boston's first series loss since late June. The Red Sox open a 4-game series in Toronto tonight with Sonny Gray scheduled to start. And former Boston Celtics player and longtime NBA coach Don Nelson has died at 86. Nelson spent 11 of his 14 NBA seasons with Boston and won 5 championships as a player. He went on to become the coach with the second most wins in NBA history, with more than 1,300. Nelson was also known for his fast-paced style of basketball and helped introduce the point forward position. He was inducted into the Basketball Hall of Fame in 2012.
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8: Partly sunny today, highs 81 to 84. Cloudy tonight, low 62 to 65. Partly sunny tomorrow, highs 80 to 83. A mix of sun and clouds Wednesday, slight chance of an afternoon thunderstorm, highs 81 to 84. And partly sunny Thursday, slight chance of an afternoon thunderstorm, highs 79 to 82. I'm meteorologist Joe Shaka from the WKBK Weather Center.
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0: Love Christy McVie. Great song. 638. Just looking at the Farmer's Almanac. Not the old Farmer's Almanac, but the Farmer's Almanac Winter Report. Just a quick glance at what they were saying, because I was just curious about it, and I just mentioned it to you. It says, in the Northeast, winter could be a mixed bag. Well, yeah. Coastal communities may see more rain and mixed precipitation, while inland areas could face several rounds of heavy, wet snow, particularly in January and February. Small shifts in storm tracks and temperatures could make the difference between rain and sleet, freezing rain, and accumulating snow. The Almanac predicts residents should be prepared for forecasts to change quickly as storms approach. Well, that's a given, too. But maybe some pretty big, heavy, wet snowstorms. I don't want that. So here's what you do. Later today when you're hot and it's, you know, if it's a little humid and you don't feel all that comfortable, think about what I just told you. It's not that far away. When it's going to be, the weather will be much worse. Again, we'll talk about that live with Pat Pagano coming up on Wednesday. We'll talk about it with Joe coming up in a little bit. Time for contest, 6:39. If you or anyone in your household, if you haven't won anything in the last 30 days or a prize valued at $600 or more in the last year and you're at least 18, then we want you to play. We'll give you 10 business days to pick up your prize starting tomorrow. You do that here at 69 Stanhope. Today, you're playing for a very nice $20 gift certificate for West Keene's friendliest watering hole. That's Cliffy's Neighborhood Pub, where you can avoid the hustle and hassle of downtown. Meet your friends after work. Watch a ball game. There's always one on. Get yourself a great burger and have some fun over at Cliffy's. $20 to spend there. That's a very nice prize. 603-357-1290. Here's your question. Be the first to match my answer. We've had questions like this, similar questions in the past. Has to do with things you really, really like or things you really, really, really don't like. But we're not talking about you. We're talking about your kids. But we're all kids once. And I don't think this changes very often. Brussels sprouts. Number one most hated vegetable by kids. Don't give the kids the Brussels sprouts. When I was a kid, I didn't like them. Now I love them. My kids like them, though. I don't know how that happened. Brussels sprouts is number one. So that makes sense that cabbage, which is kind of Brussels-y sproutily, is number two. What's third? Vegetables, or things that we consider vegetables. You know, like technically tomatoes are fruit. But just think of, like produce. Vegetables. Brussels sprouts is number one. Cabbage is number two. What's the third most hated vegetable by the kids? I guess when you're little, this does make sense. Not as an adult, but certainly as a kid. All right, lines are lit. Let's say good morning. You're on the radio. What's your guess? What do you think the answer is?
1: Is it cauliflower?
0: Did you like cauliflower as a kid?
1: Oh, no, I couldn't stand it. Yeah. I still don't like it.
0: Yeah. What about, it's not broccoli either. How do you feel about broccoli when you were a kid?
1: I like broccoli. I didn't love it as a kid, but I didn't mind it.
0: Yeah. There probably weren't a lot of vegetables you loved as a kid, right? Vegetables were, just vegetables. But I understand what you're saying. When I was a kid, I didn't care for cauliflower so much, and now I really enjoy it. Good answers. We're on the right track. 603, not right. 603-357-1290, the number to call. What's your guess? What do you think the answer is?
2: Beets.
0: I still don't like beets.
2: they're kind of iffy.
0: Yeah, my grandfather loved beets. I like beet greens, but not the beets. A little beet salad now and then is not bad. I don't know why. Good answer, not right. KBK, what's your guess?
3: Spinach.
0: Hi, Shirley. Spinach. You didn't like spinach as a kid?
3: Oh, yeah.
0: Oh, you did. So did I. That was one of my top vegetables.
3: Yeah.
0: You know,
3: I eat it now, and I even eat it raw and cut it up in my salad.
0: It's great in a salad. It's great on a sandwich. Now, did you ever like the canned spinach, like Popeye spinach?
3: No, I don't buy that.
0: See? No, but when I was a kid, I really liked that. Now, do you grow your own spinach?
3: Oh, no, no.
0: Yeah.
3: I can hardly grow anything. I haven't had any tomatoes at all this year.
0: Oh.
3: They are not even ripening, but they're growing big.
0: Now, here's what I heard from John DiBonato, and I experimented. We'll get back. Folks, we'll get back to trivia in a second. He was talking about it on John McGauley's show before I left on vacation, that he read somewhere that once you see a tomato start to turn pink a little,
3: Yeah.
0: take them off, you know, just you know, take off the stem and everything, yeah. and you put them like stem side down in a warm, dark place.
3: Yeah.
0: So that, like in your cellar or something. And because the tomato plant, by you starting to see them pink, that means the tomato plant's already given up on them, meaning the plant says, okay, that fruit's ready. I'm going to work on others. So before they crack or before a chipmunk eats them, you put them in a warm, dark place. And I did that, Shirley. It takes 3 or 4 days, but they really start to turn red and you don't have to worry about anything getting to them. So you should try that with, as soon as you see one of your big tomatoes start to turn just a little bit, go ahead and pull it off and put it someplace, and you'll
3: see. Put them in a brown paper bag, lay them down, and you know so they'd be flat. And then I put some in my window, but in the living room. But the sun, it burns them. And,
0: yeah, you shouldn't put them in the sun. No. That's not going to help, and it doesn't help them even when they're outside. You should always make sure that you have a little bit of green leaves on your tomato plants covering, because they can actually, what you said, they get sunburned. But just try that. Try it with just one.
3: Yeah.
0: And see if it doesn't work.
3: Oh, yeah.
0: Yeah. So there you go. Your answer's wrong, by the way. I think, what was it now? Spinach. It wasn't spinach. But that's a good try. All right. Back to trivia. You had really good answers so far. Brussels sprouts and cabbage are the two vegetables kids despise the most. What's the third? Don't think of it as an adult. Think about it back in your kid brain. And see what you think. 603-357-1290. Sending you to Cliffy's with a $20 gift certificate. WKBK, you're on the radio. What's your guess?
4: Onions.
0: Onions. Now, as adults, we all like onions, right?
4: Yeah.
0: But as a kid, they're maybe a little too potent. Joe, that's the right answer.
4: Oh.
0: Yeah, it's onions. You know, as a kid, you think about it, you know, and I don't even know how a kid would eat onions. You know, unless they were like boiled onions or something like that, maybe, right?
4: Yeah.
0: Yeah, but it's onions. Do you prefer yellow onions or red onions?
4: I like the yellow.
0: Yeah. But they're really good for cooking. I like the red ones like on a hamburger or something like that.
4: The Vidalia onions are excellent.
0: Vidalia, when they're in season, my grandfather would eat those like apples.
4: Oh, yeah.
0: He loved them. He loved them. Breath wasn't good.
4: Very sweet.
0: Yeah, his breath wasn't very good, but I think he even tried to grow them, but I don't know how much luck he had growing those, because they're like more of a Georgia thing, right? Southern onion, I think.
4: Yeah, I think they had to be in a special soil to be called Vidalia onions.
0: Yeah, probably. Sounds like you got a little cold or something there, Joe.
4: Just my nose is blocked a little.
0: Oh, the allergies, man. I've been sneezing a lot, coughing, eyes have been watery, allergies. Joe, you get the $20 gift certificate. It's to Cliffy's Neighborhood Pub right out here in West Keene. Avoid the hassle and hustle always of downtown, and meet your friends over there at Cliffy's. Joe, appreciate the phone call. Everything else good with you? You had a good week?
4: Oh, yeah.
0: Yeah. Oh, yeah. 646. Thanks, Joe. Congratulations. And you're the smartest call in the morning. And thank you to everybody else who tried the contest. Yeah, I don't remember just onions, like not cooked onions, like the little ones. But I remember, you know, putting them on hot dogs as a kid. So I don't think I minded onions too much. 646. The only other vegetables like beets I can't eat. And what's the other one? I even like kidney beans now. Not kidney, lima beans. I hated lima beans as a kid. I like them now, though. 647, you don't care. Let's update you on the weather forecast. The details, Joe's going to talk about this in about an hour.
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6: Partly sunny today, highs 81 to 84. Cloudy tonight, low 62 to 65. Partly sunny tomorrow, highs 80 to 83. A mix of sun and clouds Wednesday, slight chance of an afternoon thunderstorm, highs 81 to 84. And partly sunny Thursday, slight chance of an afternoon thunderstorm, highs 79 to 82. I'm meteorologist Joe Shaka from the WKBK Weather Center.
0: Thanks, Joe. Appreciate it. 647, 58 under, kind of that cloudy summer haze that we get here in Keene right now. Outsider Davis Oil and Propane Company Studios. Email me your questions in the next 45 minutes if you're going someplace working outside maybe and you want Joe to give you the details of the forecast. We'll talk about that rain coming up on Thursday as well. Mentioned Lee and I were up in Maine for a few days. We had a great time. Always nice to get up to our neighbors to the northeast. Went in the ocean a little bit. Didn't go like dive bombing and riding the surf and everything. The water was still a little chilly. But it enjoyable. Huge waves, too. Man, that was the other thing, because that rainy day on Monday, we went up to Nubble Light just to watch the waves crashing, and it was pretty intense. Waves were pretty big the next couple of days, too. I don't mind going in the ocean. As a matter of fact, I like it. I still look around a lot just because of the whole shark thing. According to the town of Georgetown, Mile Beach, Half Mile Beach, East Beach, and Reed State Park in Maine are closed to swimming because of the heavy presence of seals and bait fish close to shore. The closure Sunday follows shark sightings on Friday and Saturday. The Maine Bureau of Parks and Lands encourages all beach goers to be shark smart. They advise following all lifeguard instructions, signs, and warning flags, staying close to shore, and swimming, paddling, or surfing in groups. It's also advised to avoid seals and schools of fish, as well as murky or low visibility water, because they use that to sneak up on you and then bite you. Georgetown officials confirmed the shark sighting on Saturday. That's farther up north than where we were, but I saw on the news last night a lot of people snapping photos and video of whales. There were a bunch of guys. They were just out fishing. They weren't on a whale watch. And these beautiful humpback whales started surrounding the boats and everything. And they said, in part, they're following the bait fish. Yeah, there are a lot of bait fish in our part of the Atlantic right now. So keep that in mind. Just if you're in the water, go with somebody who's a really slow swimmer and you'll maybe survive. 6:49 on the way next, some of the top news stories of the day, what they were talking about on the talk shows over the weekend, the latest on the war in Ukraine and the war in Iran and more. WKBK News Time is 6.
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Oh, a clash. 6:55, news coming up, top of the hour, ABC News, your local news. Mitchell Smith will give us updates on what's happening on the roadways, highways and byways here in Keene in just about 15 minutes or so. Top news stories of the day and what they're talking about on ABC News coming up, top of the hour. Authorities in Russia's Tatarstan region say a Ukrainian drone attack on the city of Nizhny-Mas killed 12 people and has wounded 39 others. Ukraine has now targeted Russia oil facilities with long-range drones almost daily in recent months. The barrage has caused fuel shortages in Russia and unsettled the Russian public. Ukraine's drone forces could strike seven times more targets in Crimea if Western funding came faster. That's according to the commander leading Ukraine's drone war. Major Robert Megyar Brodvy tells the AP that despite the funding delays, Ukraine's summer campaign in Crimea has already damaged their rail bridges, oil depots, and power infrastructure. Israel's prime minister is rejecting President Trump's announced deal for Gaza and says Israeli forces won't withdraw from the Palestinian territory until Hamas disarms. Congressional Democrats say they're investigating the Trump administration's efforts to deport military service members and their families. The news follows an Associated Press investigation that found more than 50 active duty troops, spouses, and parents have been detained by immigration authorities. Democrats sent a letter Sunday to the Department of Homeland Security, the Defense Department, and Department of Veterans Affairs. They say they're investigating whether the Pentagon and DHS are coordinating to deport military service members and their families. And heat waves roiling Western Europe this summer toppled an average temperature record for the June-July period set in 2022. That's according to the European Climate Agency Copernicus. The extreme heat began in May and has contributed to major wildfires, prolonged drought, and new national temperature records across that region. A trial of a man accused of orchestrating the 1996 killing of rapper Tupac Shakur starts this week. The unsolved case has gripped the hip-hop world now for 30 years. The trial is expected to last about a month. Dwayne Keffie D. Davis has pleaded not guilty to one charge of murder. And Iran has issued a new list of demands for reopening the Strait of Hormuz, raising the stakes in negotiations with the United States just days after progress seemed possible. Tehran stated the strait would remain closed until the U.S. corrects its behavior. Iran's demand includes permanently ending the war, lifting sanctions, ending the naval blockade, withdrawing American forces from the region, releasing frozen Iranian assets, and fully compensating Iran for their war damages. Of course, this was talked about on the talk shows on Sunday, yesterday. Former New Jersey

0: is about to become what he never, ever wanted to be, Jimmy Carter.
1: Yes.
0: He is being held hostage by Iran. They are holding the Strait of Hormuz hostage. As a result, they're holding the world economy hostage. Mm-hmm. And it's focused at Donald Trump. And I know from talking to him over the last 24 years, the one person he would never want to be is Jimmy Carter.
2: I talked to him about Jimmy Carter,
0: right?
2: Too.
0: And
2: yeah.
0: So, and here we are. And it was all voluntary.
2: So
3: that was from This Week with George Stephanopoulos. John Carl filling in yesterday, and Republican former New Jersey Governor Chris Christie in an interesting take about where we are right now relative to the war in Iran. We'll talk more about it coming up on our open mic program. Meanwhile, America's munitions shortage is now making headlines, but the real problem seems to be deeper and more dire. The entire U.S. weapons building industry is not only woefully weak, but geared up wrong to handle the capacity they need. And while the United States is continuing to have the best cutting-edge defense tech, we also need to produce massive amounts of relatively cheap missiles and interceptors, as well as drones on a huge scale that we are not prepared to do right now. So trying to look into not just the materials and the money, but actually being able to now accelerate our pace to replace these munitions. And we'll talk maybe more about that, too, coming up on Open Mic. Your ABC News, your local news on the way for you next. We'll check in with Mitchell Smith from the KDPW right around the corner at 7 o'clock. Good morning. This is WKBK Keene.
4: From ABC News, I'm Sherry Preston. Iran doubling down as President Trump steps back on demands related to the Strait of Hormuz. The Iranians issuing a statement over the weekend saying the waterway will never fully reopen until the U.S., quote, corrects its behavior. Iran also releasing a list of demands, says ABC's Shannon Kingston at the State Department.
5: It is a long list there. They're saying that not only does the U.S. have to let up on its blockade, not only does the U.S. have to pay reparations for damages caused by the war effort, it also has to agree to stop saying anything negative about the Iranian regime, that it's got to take all forces out of the Middle East writ large.
4: Iran says it's not talking to the U.S., but is negotiating with Oman. Scores of new wildfires burning across the U.S. since Saturday.
6: Firefighters working to contain nearly 100 large fires nationwide. In Utah, hundreds of thousands of acres scorched. Two pilots were killed fighting a 174-square-mile wildfire still burning. The helicopter, flying in an area of steep terrain, crashed, igniting another fire. People in southern Oregon forced to evacuate as the Rite Spring fire grows in size.
4: ABC's Sophie Flay. Ukrainian drone attack in an eastern Russian city killed 13 people, including a child, according to Russia, and left 75 others wounded. The police department in Jackson, Mississippi, confirming the identification of a woman found hanging from a tree last week. Her parents suspect foul play and want to know why it took so long for the case to come out.
7: Why nobody come forward?
8: And help her.
7: And help her.
8: Even though she was gone, you know, they just let her hang there.
4: 63-year-old Dwayne Davis facing one charge of murder in the shooting death of rapper Tupac Shakur 30 years ago in Las Vegas. 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
4: Dry skies are not what the people of Puerto Rico need right now.
10: After weeks of little to no rain, the water crisis is getting worse, with over 180,000 people now facing rotating water shutoffs and rationing. San Juan getting just 9% of its usual rainfall in July, and our weather team telling us there's no significant rainfall in the island's forecast.
4: ABC's Andrew Dimbert. Water tankers have been brought in, but every drop is being rationed. Puerto Rico

0: Coast governor, also working on a disaster declaration. A child forcing the cancellation of a jetliner flight. ABC's Chuck Sievertson explains what happened.
1: A Porter Airlines flight in British Columbia was canceled last week after a young child refused to sit down and buckle up. The airline says the parent and crew repeatedly tried to secure the kid, but it was no use. The plane returned to the terminal at Victoria International Airport. Removing the parent and child and their luggage delayed the Toronto-bound flight past the airport's runway closure. All remaining passengers had to get off. They were rebooked.
0: A Little League team from New York State thinks it might have cracked the code to success, starting by what's in many kids' pockets.
2: A Little League baseball team says its winning game plan is not based on hits and runs, but rather no cell phones. The kids from Port Washington, New York, tell the New York Post it's all about focus, which is why they turn their phones off 5 hours before games. And it's working. They're two wins away from the Little League World Series.
0: ABC's Hannah Batah. I'm Sherry Preston, ABC News.
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5: 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New Hampshire State Police are investigating the death of an 80-year-old Swansea man. Philip Johnson was reported missing Friday at the Swansea Lake public boat launch. A friend had arrived to meet Johnson and help remove a vessel from the water. When the friend arrived, Johnson's boat was near the shoreline, but Johnson could not be found. First responders searched the area and found him deceased in the water under his boat. State police say the death is not believed to be suspicious, and the circumstances surrounding his death remain under investigation. Drivers in downtown Keene should be aware of a detour beginning today. Access from Court Street to Central Square will be detoured. Drivers traveling south on Court Street will be directed to turn right onto School Street, then left onto West Street. Casella is also beginning exploratory excavation at several utility connection points around Central Square. Additional flaggers and cones will be used as that work moves onto Roxbury and Washington Streets. Drivers will also start seeing semi-permanent construction signs around the perimeter of the project. Those signs are meant to alert drivers that they're entering an active construction area, especially people who don't regularly travel through downtown. The signs will be supplemented by movable signs that can be changed as work progresses. Tree removals are also expected to begin later this week, with temporary impacts to pedestrian traffic. Keene will have a new fire chief starting next month. Deputy Fire Chief Gregory Seymour will take over the position starting September 1st. Seymour has more than 20 years of experience in fire and emergency medical services. He joined the Keene Fire Department in 2014 as a firefighter and paramedic. He's since served in several leadership roles, including acting deputy chief. Seymour says he plans to build on the department's history while strengthening organizational trust and developing future leaders. Business news and sports are next. WKBK News Time is 7:07.
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2: Stocks rose on Wall Street on Friday, and Treasury yields fell after the government reported that employers unexpectedly cut 23,000 jobs last month. The S&P 500 gained 47 points and will open at 7,757. The Dow Jones Industrial Average climbed 151 points and begins trading this morning at 54,036. And the NASDAQ gained 342 points and opens at 26,690.
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2: The Boston Red Sox lost the Athletics 4-3 on Sunday. Boston took a 3-2 lead into the eighth inning, but Oakland tied the game. The Athletics then scored the go-ahead run in the ninth. It's Boston's first series loss since late June. The Red Sox open a four-game series in Toronto tonight, with Sonny Gray scheduled to start. And former Boston Celtics player and longtime NBA coach Don Nelson has died at 86. Nelson spent 11 of his 14 NBA seasons with Boston and won 5 championships as a player. He went on to become the coach with the second most wins in NBA history with more than 1,300. Nelson was also known for his fast-paced style of basketball and helped introduce the point forward position. He was inducted into the Basketball Hall of Fame in 2012. WKBK News Time is 7:09.
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6: Partly sunny today, highs 81 to 84. Cloudy tonight, low 62 to 65. Partly sunny tomorrow, highs 80 to 83. A mix of sun and clouds Wednesday, slight chance of an afternoon thunderstorm, highs 81 to 84. And partly sunny Thursday, slight chance of an afternoon thunderstorm, highs 79 to 82. I'm meteorologist Joe Shaka from the WKBK Weather Center.
2: It's 60 degrees outside our West Keene studios at 7-Eleven. 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
1: 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It's WKBK's Dan Mitchell. And good morning,

0: So this song's what, early, mid-80s? Raise your hand if, while this song by Corey Hart was playing, you actually did this. Because you thought it was cool. And then realized it's really, really, really hard to drive while you're wearing sunglasses. Not that I ever tried it. I knew. 12 minutes past the hour. It's 7 o'clock. It's hour number 2. We're 30 minutes away from your updated, all-important live Monday weather forecast with Joe Shaka. Best and worst days of the week weather-wise. And, of course, you can get your very own personalized weather forecast just for you, for what you're doing, and where you're going, where you're going to be. Joe's going to join us coming up in just a little bit this morning. With us on the line, our friend Mitchell Smith down at the KDPW. On Mondays, we check in to get you updated on road conditions and the like. Also, a perfect opportunity for you to call in and tell them about a hole in your road or something like that. 603-357-1290. I was talking about getting back into the swing of things after being off for a week. Mitchell's been off for 2 weeks. I don't even know what that would ever be like. Good morning, Mitchell. How are you? After 2 weeks, I wouldn't even know where the buttons are. I mean, it's hard enough in here as it is, but.
1: Right. Yeah. Yeah. It's, just like riding a bike, right? They say.
0: I guess. But you were telling me, because both of us, we're back after a vacation. So we're just trying to get into it on a Monday, but you do the same thing too. You just, you kind of thumb through the emails and get rid of the ones you know are junk. And now, today, you have to start going through the important ones. So, yeah, I'll do that a bit later on.
1: Right.
0: Yeah. Correct. Roadways, for the folks, I'll go through what the city of Keene put out on Friday relative to Main Street and what's happening downtown. But what are you guys working on? What do you got going on here in the middle of summer?
1: So we're doing, you know, I don't really want to say catch up, but I'm gonna say that from, the WOW week. You know, it's a great program, but it does kind of bump us behind a little bit in other areas. We got our roadside mower that we rent every year. That's going to be out and about. We got a handful of catch basins that we get to repair. Benton Road, Emerald Street, Autumn Hill, Billings Ave, and Old Walpole Road. And then we got a couple drain lines that are going to be replaced, one on Felt Road, one on Aldridge Road, and then a bunch of patching to do. The guys are going to be out this morning right out by Park Ave Deli, Kyle Roberts. They're going to be patching a fix we did last week. And then down at the yard, we're going to be redoing the yard. Our shop parking lot just got repaved, so we're going to be redoing the public sand bin and the humus bin. Make it a little bit nicer than what it was. Now that everything's looking good down here.
0: Yeah, well, see, I hadn't been down. I've been away for a week, and I'd been to, because often too, I'll park there and just walk through the neighborhoods. It's a nice walk, kind of shady. Yep. So I didn't know. So I haven't seen it since that's happened. I did drive down Marlboro Street though. Oh, because we went to some calling hours at the funeral parlor, and the first thing my wife says, she's like, "What's with the road?" I'm like, "What are you talking about?" She goes, "Why is it swerving?" And I remember then the last time I had Don Luce here on, who's the director of Public Works, about that's the new design for Marlboro Street to get people to slow down. So it's not, you know, a quarter mile straight track. And it is going to take a little getting used to. And the project is still, there's still a lot of paving to go on Marlboro Street, I guess.
1: Yeah, there is. Last week they were doing some more curbing and, repairing some of the, the structures in the ground. I don't have an update on when the final paving is going to be done.
0: Yeah, it's I would imagine a while still to go, just by looking what I saw the other night on Friday night down there. But I didn't know, or did I know? I know that the city always offers sand, and we talk about that when the winter time comes and people's sidewalks, walkways get a little slippery. But there's also humus, which is like compost. So you guys have a pile of that down there?
1: Yeah, so up at the transfer station, there's a big pile. Yeah. But a few years ago, some people requested, having a smaller pile down here. you know, so yeah, it's right beside the sand bin is where it's been.
0: Very nice.
1: Right, so down here on Marble Street.
0: Little supplement for your garden and that sort of thing, too. Well, that's nice.
1: Yeah,
0: I wish our town doesn't have a hummus bin, but that's all right. Anything else you guys working on this week? Sounds like you're busy. And by the way, if you didn't know, when he talks about WOW, that's the ward optimization where they were in the five wards. And the last one, Ward 5, was last week, right? So now you guys can get back to doing all the other stuff you got to do, so.
1: Correct, yeah. Yeah, and we got, you know, a fair amount of stuff that we want to get back around to that we were doing during WOW, you know, just because of the rain days. We had a fair amount of rain days this year that kind of shut us down with some of the paving we wanted to do that we planned on doing, you know, like Silent Way, drag box paving, you know, a couple of the sidewalks we started, West Street, you know, we started that and then got rained out.
0: Yeah.
1: So we'll definitely be circling back to that.
0: I did see a couple of the sidewalks where they put down the new asphalt, though. It looks pretty good. So, yeah, nice job.
1: Yep.
0: All right. Anything else you got going on?
1: Comes out good. No, anything else that comes in, like always, you know, that's daily.
0: All right.
1: You get stuff coming in, which is a huge help for us, too.
0: Yeah. You may have a person here on the phone line. Let's see if this person had a question for you, too. KBK, you're on with Mitchell Smith. Good morning.
2: Good morning, Danny. Good morning, Mitchell. How you guys doing?
1: Good morning. Well. I recognize this voice.
2: Yes. Welcome back, Mitchell. Welcome back, Danny.
1: The old radio voice from a handful of years ago.
2: Yeah, a few years back, right?
0: What's going on, Billy?
2: I'm out. I'm doing a little mowing out the golf course.
0: Yeah.
2: It's a beautiful morning. Yeah. Hey, I have a question. Well, first of all, Danny, it's humus, not hummus.
0: Humus?
2: Hummus is what you put on crackers, right?
0: Oh, that's a good point. Yeah. Yeah, that's I mean, it'd be funny if they had a big bin of hummus down there. Go down with some chips.
2: Yeah. You're right. Yeah.
0: So it's humus. Humus.
2: Yeah. Hey, Mitchell, a question. Maybe I don't know if Don needs to answer this if you don't. What are they doing with the old granite that's, you know, on Main Street? Are they going to repurpose that and reuse it somewhere?
0: That's a good question.
1: As far as I know, they're going to repurpose as much as they can.
2: Okay.
1: You know, but obviously some with the change in design, you know, as you know, Billy, they'll need different angles, different radiuses, all that good stuff. But as far as I know, they're planning on reusing as much as possible.
0: Yeah.
2: All right. Excellent.
0: Why? Do you want them to take all the extra pieces, Billy, and have them dump it in your front yard? They could maybe do that.
2: No, I don't have anything to do with that. It's just, you know, we know that stuff's expensive.
1: I know, Ray.
2: What?
1: I know right where that is, Bill. I can make that happen for you, buddy.
0: Yeah, bring them down some humus, hummus.
2: No, I don't want that.
1: We'll bring you some hummus, too.
0: Yeah.
2: My wife would love it, not me.
0: Yeah, next time, I'll try to remember, Billy, though, when next time that Don's on, I'll ask him about that, because there will be, I would imagine, a fair amount of curbing. But that might also be something they just can store, just in case a snow plow or a, you know, something happens to some curbing, they need to replace it. You would think that would make sense too, but I was just going to say make benches out of it. I don't know. Gravestones.
2: We've done that in the past. Yeah.
0: Gravestones.
1: Yep. Yeah. Over on Gilbo Ave, we made some from repurposed granite.
2: Yeah.
1: From our pile.
2: Right.
1: Yeah.
0: See, there you go.
2: Right.
0: Everything else good, Perfect. Billy?
2: Yeah. Things are very good.
0: Excellent.
2: Very good.
0: Glad to hear it. Don't be a stranger.
2: Well, All right.
0: Thanks.
2: You guys have a great day.
0: All right. Thanks, Billy. And Mitchell, we appreciate you as always. We'll catch up with you next Monday. I didn't even ask you, did you have a good vacation? At least your time off was good, right?
1: Yes, absolutely. Yeah, it was good. We do the Rangeley, Maine every year. Not much to do up there, but hang out by the lake and grill a bunch of food. And
0: did you go fishing?
1: It's great. No fishing.
0: See any?
1: I keep thinking about doing it every year, but I never do it.
0: See any moose or any bear?
1: I don't know why. A bunch of deer right at our house we rent coming up through the yard.
0: Yeah, nice.
1: No moose.
0: No moose.
1: Yeah.
0: How about the mosquitoes? Not bad?
1: It wasn't horrible.
0: Good.
1: It wasn't horrible. I usually bring my thermocells with me just in case.
0: There you go.
1: We're sitting outside.
0: All right, Mitchell, we'll let you go. We know you're busy. Always good to hear your voice. I'm glad you had a good vacation. If people need things fixed in the city of Keene, they have questions, see Click Fix. You just go to the city of Keene's website, go to Department of Public Works. You can sign up, and that's real easy, and they'll let you know when they get your message, and they'll let you know. They'll send you a little email. It's all through email when they get it fixed, too. So and it's free, and anybody can sign up for that, too. Thank you, Mitchell. We appreciate it. 22 past the hour. 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
4: Partly sunny today, highs 81 to 84. Cloudy tonight, low 62 to 65. Partly sunny tomorrow, highs 80 to 83. A mix of sun and clouds Wednesday, slight chance of an afternoon thunderstorm, highs 81 to 84. And partly sunny Thursday, slight chance of an afternoon thunderstorm, highs 79 to 82. I'm meteorologist Joe Shaka from the WKBK Weather Center.
0: Up to 61 degrees right now out here in West Keene. A construction project again down on Main Street today. It's really going to get going now. Casella will begin exploratory excavation at critical utility connection points where Court Street, Washington Street, Roxbury Street, and West Street enter Central Square. The work will initially take place within the Liberty Utilities' existing traffic control areas, so drivers may not

0: even notice any changes. Once the work moves to Roxbury Street and Washington Street, though, additional flaggers and coned-off areas will be used to protect the work zones. Drivers traveling south on Court Street will be directed to turn right onto School Street, then left onto West Street to get around that area. So that's basically before you get to the courthouse, School Street. You'll be turning right there if you were headed towards Maine. Next week, drivers will also see permanent construction signs installed around the perimeter of the project. The signs are intended to alert drivers who do not frequently visit the city that are entering an active construction area. And then they will be supplemented by movable signs that will be adjusted day to day as the work progresses. Tree removals are also scheduled to begin later on next week, tentatively Wednesday or Thursday. Temporary impacts to pedestrian traffic are expected as trees are removed and branches are lowered to the sidewalk. So that's not next week. That's actually this week. This is the Friday update. So Wednesday or Thursday this week, you may start to see some of the trees being cut down. If you have a question, you can contact the Downtown Project Ombudsman, George Downing, at 757-2105 is a good phone number there. So Central Square work going on today. Also Marlboro Street, we talked about that with Mitchell. Basin Brothers continuing their construction work, including curb installation and sidewalk construction between Kelleher Street and Baker Street. Traffic will be maintained as alternating one-way traffic, so if you can avoid that part of Marlboro Street, you should. Key Road, they continue working down there, installing a box culvert. George Street, bridge replacement. As of today, the city's contractor, New England Infrastructure, will continue installing support of excavation systems, some sort of sheeting, and utilities on the west side of the bridge. Blossom Street, starting today, BC Construction, excavating and installing granite curbing. Royal Ave, Frank Lucius, the contractor, will install a water main gate valve, so there'll be an interruption of road work there or traffic on the roads there. And starting tomorrow, Wakefield Street at Pinehurst Avenue, starting at 8 a.m., again, contractors replacing some water main updates as far as that's concerned. And again, you can sign up for these updates yourself. They'll send you an email right in your inbox, whether it's about all Keene construction or just for Main Street or both. It's easy and free to do. 726. On the way for you next, we'll check in, get the latest news with Kelsey. ABC News with an update in 6 minutes. What to expect for the start of trading on Wall Street today and how things wound up on Friday. We have your money now. And after sports, your live weather forecast, Joe Schock is going to join us to tell us about the best and worst days of the week. Quick reminder, too, our monthly visit with Pat Pagano is coming up this Wednesday morning, live at 7:40. Leave yourself a reminder and don't miss it. KBK News Time, 7:26. 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
1: Here's your Monday Red Sox Minute, presented by Samuel Adams. Max Muncy for the A's hit a tie-breaking RBI double off closer Aroldis Chapman in the ninth inning. Athletics rally past the Red Sox 4-3. That's the A's first series win after losing 12 straight series. Meanwhile, Boston's bid for a 10th consecutive series win comes to an end. Red Sox loss on Saturday also halted their win streak at 9. Some small ball helped give the Red Sox a 3-2 edge with two unearned runs in the fifth. And the Athletics tied this one yesterday 3-3 on Jonah Heim's two-out RBI double in the eighth. However, Adley Rutschman is traveling with the team, is expected to play on Tuesday. Red Sox open up a four-game series in Toronto tonight with Sonny Gray getting the ball. And we'll have the pregame show at 6:07 tonight on Rewind 92.7 and 102.3. That's your Red Sox Minute, presented by Samuel Adams.
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8: Swansea residents could soon see a change to their zip codes. The Keene Sentinel reports a bill that would give the entire town one zip code has cleared a U.S. Senate committee. Right now, North Swansea uses the same zip code as Keene. That's led to mail being sent to the wrong community. Local officials say it can also create problems for GPS directions and emergency responders. The bill still needs approval from the full Senate. Hannaford is recalling several deli and produce items because of possible salmonella contamination. The union leader reports the recall includes the beans, rice, and cheese burrito, classic beef burrito, chicken verde burrito, chipotle chicken tortilla wrap, diced jalapenos, and pico de gallo salsa. Hannaford says all affected products have been removed from store shelves. The recalled products can be returned to a local Hannaford for a full refund.
9: ABC News, I'm Sherry Preston. Despite promises last week from the Trump administration that a deal to reopen the Strait of Hormuz was right around the corner, still no agreement this morning.
10: The Strait of Hormuz remains a key flashpoint. Former Secretary of Defense Mark Esper calling Iran's criteria for reopening the strait.
11: While that agreement sits on a precipice, they've put forward demands of the United States, which frankly are ridiculous. And should be rejected out of hand.
10: Iranian officials say they're close to a deal with Oman that would secure temporary navigation through part of the strait. But any broader agreement is contingent on the U.S. Marcus Moore, ABC News, London.
9: Ukrainian drones hitting a city in Russia overnight. At least 13 people killed, including a child. Dozens of wildfires growing across parts of western U.S. And 20,000 people have been forced to evacuate in western Canada. Jury selection begins today in the trial of the man facing murder charges for allegedly ordering the attack that killed rapper Tupac Shakur in Las Vegas some 30 years ago. This is ABC News.
7: 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Here's Kelsey Johnson.
8: 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In Keene, the stops include Frisky Cow Gelato, Life is Sweet Candy Store, and the Piazza. 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Tick activity is on the rise as health officials track more bites and the spread of tick-borne illnesses. The union leader reports emergency room visits for tick bites are higher than expected in parts of the country this year. Officials say expanding tick populations and warmer conditions are contributing to the increase. Health experts recommend using insect repellent, wearing protective clothing outdoors, and checking yourself and pets for ticks after spending time outside. Your money now and sports are next. WKBK News Time is 7:33.
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13: I'm Nicole Murray with Your Money Now. TSMC has reported revenue for July of $14.5 billion. That's up nearly 45% year on year. CNBC reports that the group makes chips for big tech customers like NVIDIA and Google, so the firm's financial figures are closely watched as a sign of AI semiconductor demand. And here's a blast from the past. MySpace's owners are hoping to launch a comeback in a crowded and complicated social media landscape. CNBC reports that the early 2000s platform would capitalize on nostalgia and rejection of the traditional social media experience. Analysts caution that MySpace could face tough competition to attract advertisers. Treasury yields inched lower to start the week as investors look ahead to a busy week of economic data. The 10-year Treasury yield was down by just over one basis point, and the 30-year Treasury bond similarly declined by one basis point. The 2-year Treasury note yield was trading just above the flat line. Futures are moderately higher as traders watch for a Strait of Hormuz deal. That's Your Money Now.
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8: 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The Boston Red Sox lost to the Athletics 4-3 on Sunday. Boston took a 3-2 lead into the eighth inning, but Oakland tied the game. The Athletics then scored the go-ahead run in the ninth. It's Boston's first series loss since late June. The Red Sox open a four-game series in Toronto tonight, with Sonny Gray scheduled to start. And former Boston Celtics player and longtime NBA coach Don Nelson has died at 86. Nelson spent 11 of his 14 NBA seasons with Boston and won 5 championships as a player. He went on to become the coach with the second most wins in NBA history with more than 1,300. Nelson was also known for his fast-paced style of basketball and helped introduce the point forward position. He was inducted into the Basketball Hall of Fame in 2012. It's 62 degrees outside our West Keene studios at 737. In the WKBK News Center, I'm Kelsey Johnson.

0: Kelsey. Kind of hazy, a little foggy out there this morning, comfortable temperature-wise. Best and worst days of the week weather-wise. Joe Schock is going to tell you all about that. He's also here to answer any weather questions you might have. Dial us up at 603-357-1290. Nice to be back from vacation. Pretty good weather for my vacation, too, Joe. I know you don't have a lot to do with it, but other than the rainy day on Monday, it was a pretty good week. Yeah, it was hot and everything, but it's summertime, so we're used to it. So pretty good forecast.
1: Hey, good morning, Dan. Thank you. Yeah, forecast, you know, last week was pretty easy. It's going to be probably pretty easy this week overall. Pretty easy pattern, you know, to forecast, you know, a mix of sun and clouds, a few showers and thunderstorms here and there, but nothing major upcoming really probably for the next week.
0: Very good. Because I wasn't here last week, so I wasn't with you on Friday to get the latest –

0: on the drought and dry conditions in our part of New Hampshire and the Northeast in general. And that was following the rain we had the previous week, where we know that we had over 3 inches of rain over several days. How are we doing as far as that's concerned?
1: So the good news is, again, me and Sean, we've looked at all the drought monitors and stuff last week. So the good news is in Keene, we're in no drought. We saw a big bite out of the severe drought in the Boston metro area, so that's good. But southern Maine is starting to get dry again with moderate drought, really from central Maine all the way through the coast of Maine. So it's getting quite dry in Maine, but locally things are good for now. And with more showers and thunderstorms really over the next 7 to 10 days, we're pretty much going to hold today, but there's no major widespread soaking rain like we saw last week we had, and the week before we had, you know, an inch of rain, some places 3 inches of rain. So yeah, we're going to hold steady with the drought over the next, I say, week to 10 days.
0: And what's the label for us here in southwestern New Hampshire? Are we just moderately dry or still severely dry or wet?
1: Yes, so we are in no drought right now. Officially in Keene, no drought, but you just had a little bit east towards Jaffrey. It's abnormally dry, but in town, we're out of the drought.
0: All right. So no word drought, even as you start to head east. Abnormally dry, but not the word drought. So that's pretty good. We'll take that. We'll take that. So around here, the next time we're going to get rain isn't probably until Wednesday?
1: Yeah, so I think we'll have a few hit and miss showers Wednesday and Thursday. But too, also for our listeners who are in Rockingham County is still in severe drought. But again, the further west you go, the much better the drought is. But, you know, that's the only part of the state that's in, you know, severe drought, which is good. Other than that, abnormally dry and moderate drought still from Lake Winnipesaukee to the seacoast. But again, locally in Keene and, you know, north of Keene, things are fine. Up in the White Mountains, things are fine. But again, Wednesday afternoon, we're going to get some more showers and storms between about 3 and 8 p.m. But again, nothing heavily expected and no severe thunderstorms expected too. So that's the good news. But again, we won't be getting a ton of rain, which is good because we don't want flooding, but just enough, again, to keep things as they are with the dryness.
0: And then, so that's in the afternoon into the early evening on Wednesday. What about the timing of isolated p.m. storms on Thursday? Pretty much the same time period?
1: So pretty much between 2 and 8, 3, 9, same timing there on Thursday. We have a little bit of energy that's going to be sliding on through from the Great Lakes mid and late week. But again, nothing overly strong. And even tomorrow across northern New England, could be a few showers and thunderstorms with the daytime heating up north. But again, nothing locally tomorrow with a mix of sun and clouds, temperatures between 80 and 83.
0: And before we get there, though, it looks like temperatures are at least pretty much where they're supposed to be. I know last week, you know, with the heat and the humidity, it was pretty hot. We're supposed to be at 82 for daytime highs, lows 57. We'll be a little higher at night, but we're pretty close to the normal high temperatures for at least now through Thursday, right?
1: We went through much of next week, too. Again, we're going into at least overall for our daytime temperatures, the 24-hour max is around normal. Our overnights are going to be still on the warmer side, probably through about Friday, it looks like, and then the weekend, we're going to be dropping down maybe into the upper 40s for the weekend overnight. Ooh. Goes, then slowly recovering by the early and middle of next week, looking at temperatures for both the highs and the lows to trend above normal. So probably going to be in the lower to mid-80s for a good part of next week, with lows probably 60-plus. That's how it looks right now. Probably starting next Monday and Tuesday, we do have a little bit of a warm-up, but before that, we cool down, and then again, we warm up with those showers and storms Wednesday and Thursday as a cold front moves through.
0: Yeah, it'd be nice to sleep without the air conditioner on, just be able to open the window. So that's going to be pretty nice. What about the weekend? Friday, Saturday, Sunday? We had a nice weekend this past weekend. It was fairly dry. What about coming up at the end of this week?
1: So last weekend, me and Sean, I gave it an 8 out of 10. It was pretty good forecast there. There was a risk of a few showers and thunderstorms through the weekend, but overall, it was a good weekend this past weekend. So this kind of weekend, I think we'll see more clouds and sun. It looks like there's going to be quite a bit of active weather across the Great Lakes with showers and thunderstorms, and I'm not fully sure how they're going to progress eastward, but it looks like the consensus is now that we'll have more clouds and sun through the weekend, temperatures mainly in the lower to mid-80s, and it's probably going to be a little bit on the muggy side at the least, knowing that we're going to have more moisture moving in from the Great Lakes probably by early next week as we warm up and get more humid as a ridge of high pressure builds over the region.
0: All right, and we'll follow that as we get closer day to day. Let's grab a phone call, 603-357-1290. You're on with the weatherman. What's your question? Good morning.
2: Well, I'm flying back from Spain on Wednesday, landing in Logan at 7:30 p.m. Hopefully, we can land there all right. My daughter is going to leave Keene, I don't know, 5:30 or so, drive to Boston and pick us up, hopefully pick us up.
0: This
2: what does Joe say?
0: This is Wednesday?
2: Wednesday, 7:30 p.m.,
0: yeah.
2: Keene to Logan, a drive, and then landing in Logan.

0: Yeah, what do you think about all of that, Joe, for this Wednesday?
1: Well, but partly cloudy sky. We'll have to see where showers and thunderstorms are in the region. Again, that could cause delays, not locally, but there's showers and storms going on elsewhere. There could be, of course, additional delays. But temperatures driving to and from Keene, mainly in the upper 70s to lower 80s, with, again, a few passing showers and storms in the area for the drive, mainly from Keene to Boston. And then the evening, coming from Boston back to Keene, I think any showers and storms die down. Partly cloudy and temperatures mainly around 70.
0: No severe storms, though. Shouldn't be a problem landing the plane on Wednesday night.
1: Yeah, I'm not afraid of any severe storms anywhere in the region Wednesday, but again, showers and thunderstorms, even lightning is a problem for aviation.
0: Yeah. Now, just a quick question about how, because I know you go over there to Spain. A lot of Europe has just been incredibly hot. How's it been in Spain this summer?
2: It's been pretty hot. We had some 90s, upper 90s, 99 and stuff. We're right on the coast.
0: Oh, okay.
2: So it's 80 right now, but of course it's 1:30 in the afternoon here right now.
0: Right.
2: So and it's been pretty hot, and we have humidity where 20 years ago this heat was zero humidity. Climate change has changed us right here on the coast, so that we have humidity now. Yeah, it's the same as it is back there. Really, it's hot, humid, and sticky. You know.
0: Now, did Spain have any problems in any part of the country with the wildfires that have been hitting other parts of Europe, particularly France? But
2: Oh, yeah. Historic wildfires. They've never seen anything like it. We didn't have too many right here local, but it was smoky here. Apparently, it was back in Keene a couple of weeks ago as well.
0: It was bad.
2: It was the same here.
0: Yeah, it was bad here. That's for sure. Well, have a safe trip. It's always good to hear from you, and we appreciate the call. Yeah. Have a safe trip from Spain.
2: All right,
0: very good.
2: All right, thanks.
0: Yep.
2: Thanks, Joe.
0: Yeah, listeners in Spain, Joe. You could tell people, you know, I got listeners in Spain.
1: Yeah, for sure. And also, too, let's talk about this, because one of the techniques I learned from one of the meteorologists as I go through my career here, basically post about, you know, weather in Europe is very similar to weather over the eastern United States. It's about a 2 to 3 week lag. So when it gets hot in Europe, which is actually going to do this week, it's going to get probably quite warm here in about 2 to 3 weeks, probably as we head towards the beginning of school and Labor Day weekend. So I'm already looking at that as well. And also, too, talking about the humidity that is much higher than it was 20, 30 years ago, the entire Atlantic basin is quite warmer than normal. And then looking at locally across the far northeastern Atlantic, the waters across the far northeastern Atlantic into the Mediterranean Sea, several degrees Celsius, in some places 10 degrees Celsius warmer than normal. So you're getting a lot more water vapor being put into the air. That's why it's much more humid than it was even 20 years ago. Global oceans, not just the Atlantic, but global oceans are warmer than normal. So you're getting more water vapor put into the atmosphere. It's like, Dan, you fill up a bathtub with cold water, you don't feel the humidity. If you fill up a bathtub with hot water, you're going to feel the humidity, if that makes sense.
0: Yeah, absolutely. It's like the steam. Think of it like steam. And because of that, people don't, And I know you and I've talked about it, just the temperature of ocean water, but particularly the currents that go up along the eastern seaboard and out around the Cape and then head up towards Nova Scotia and those areas, that can impact the weather, the currents, the direction of the currents, the temperature of the water in those currents. I mean, that's a big thing that drives our weather, right? Contributes to it.
1: Yeah, global oceans and currents drive a lot of the weather on the planet. So I'm just, again, pulling up the sea surface temperature anomalies. Again, very warm temperatures in the eastern Atlantic, and that is a cold current. So that current is moving southward, which is, you know, ending up off the west coast of Africa. And this also plays into the hurricane season, which is, you know, going to get going over the next 7 to 10 days. We're going to get probably Cristobal and maybe Dolly as well here, somewhere in the eastern part of the basin. But in short, we have the Gulf Stream along the east coast, which is a warm current. We have the North Atlantic currents, which are cold. And then again, in the eastern Atlantic, that is a cold current as well. I don't know the exact name of it on top of my head, but that's a current that's moving southward. But with very warm water in the northeastern Atlantic, that water moves south and it's just even warmer. That is why pretty much the entire Atlantic basin is warmer than normal, except for parts of the north central Atlantic where we've had some storminess and some wind where it's been cooler than normal. But most of the Atlantic is warmer than normal. And because, again, warmer than normal, you have higher humidity values along the United States, again, out across Europe and elsewhere around the world. And, of course, our El Nino, Dan, which is really getting going now, it's very, very impressive off of parts of Central and South America. We're seeing increased rainfall from those very warm ocean temperatures providing thunderstorms, which are putting out tremendous rainfall. So oceans, yes, play a big role in the weather around the planet.
0: Yeah, and then of course it affects everything from the habitats for the animals, the fish, and everything else too. I mentioned I was in Maine, Joe.

0: And it's the same thing. You put your foot in the water at first and you're like, yikes, that's pretty cold. But I've felt it a lot colder in the month of August. I want to say they said the ocean temperature, was it 69? Does that sound too high? I thought that's what they said when we were up there, like at the beach.
1: Yeah, I'm looking at the ocean temperatures last week throughout the week, and pretty much you were in the mid to upper 60s. And even since last week, most of the Gulf of Maine now is trying to near 70 degrees. And then south of New England, Dan, we're nearing 80 degrees for our ocean temperatures. Long Island south, we're pretty much 78 plus. And then in the Gulf Stream, which is off the, you know, Delmarva, a couple hundred miles, we're about 85 to 88 degrees. But local beaches, Hampton Beach, 74, 75 degrees. All of the eastern coast in the mid 70s. Again, most of the Gulf of Maine in the 60s. But the far northern part of the Gulf of Maine still in the 50s, again a little colder up there towards Nova Scotia and New Brunswick, but elsewhere from pretty much central Maine to the Cape, mid and upper 70s, and then Long Island, we're around 80, upper 70s. So, yes, the oceans are warming, and we could thank, Dan, the humidity that we've had over the past week moving over the water, helping to warm the water, if that makes sense.
0: Yeah, well, no, it makes perfect sense. It's sad. Well, I won't say sad, because, again, being able to stay in the ocean a little longer wasn't bad. It just seems a lot warmer than it used to. 7:49, we've covered a lot. What's the best day of the week? What's the worst day of the week, Joe?
1: Tomorrow, the best day of the week, because we'll have a mix of sun, clouds, but humidity is going to be just a bit lower. It's a tie between really today and tomorrow, but I'm going to give tomorrow the best day of the week. And then you say the worst day of the week, that's a tough one, because Wednesday, Thursday, the chance of showers, we're not going to give a Thursday the worst day of the week, because we'll be just a few degrees cooler than we're going to be over the next couple of days. But either way, there is really no bad day of the week, but that's how we'll spin it for now.
0: Yeah, I'd like to hear that. Not really a bad day of the week. Go ahead and give us the forecast, Joe, on this Monday morning, back to back to back.
1: Sunny today, highs 81 to 84. Cloudy tonight, low 62 to 65. Partly sunny tomorrow, highs 80 to 83. And the mix of sun and clouds Wednesday and Thursday, slight chance of some afternoon thunderstorms. Highs in the upper 70s to mid 80s.
0: Very good. Excellent job, Joe. Thanks for all the info. We'll catch up with you on Tuesday.
1: Thank you so much, Dan. We'll chat tomorrow.
0: And we sure will. 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KBK News Time, 7:51 news from ABC Top of the Hour, your local news with Kelsey. We got some email. We have some email to get to, the email bag. Your open mic show on the way at 9:10 this morning. We're going to do a free-for-all Monday so that you and I can catch up. Look forward to that conversation, always. KBK News Time, 7:51. 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
6: 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However, there are challenges. So here's a few tips to smooth out the path for you. If you're working alone, lay out the tiles in place with spacers and make your cuts before you begin spreading the thin set adhesive. Otherwise, the adhesive may dry out before you finish.

0: excess adhesive often squeezes up between the tiles where the grout will go. It's easier to get out while it's wet, but after it dries, you can use a paint key or bent coat hanger to scrape it out. And always keep a bucket of water and a wet rag handy to clean thinset or grout off your hands. You'll make much less of a mess that way. I'm Danny Lifford with Tip for Today's Homeowner.
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1: 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Thanks for waiting. Good morning.
3: Good morning, Dan. I was hearing you recount sometime in Maine, and did I hear you properly complain about 69-degree water at the ocean?
1: It was chilly at first, but compared to what it normally is, no, it was...
3: But it's normally mid and low 60s, isn't it?
1: It was 69 or 70, Joe said. And that's what I had heard on the news.
3: But I'm saying it's normally much colder.
1: Oh, yeah.
3: It's beautiful at the coast, but it's usually, you're in for 5-10 minutes. I got to get out. It's too cold.
1: You're absolutely
3: right.
1: And
3: you get 69, and you're not looking up to the sky, and thank you, Lord.
1: But it's still, compared to like the day before, I was swimming up at Stone Pond in Marlborough, and I want to say their water is like, 78, 79. It's just that first thing where it hits your kneecaps. And then the next the next part of the male anatomy, that's rough, getting in above your waist.
3: I got you.
1: But then it was nice. The waves were really big, storms.
3: Dan, I grew up in Connecticut, not far from Musquamacan. I bet even the Keene area. I remember when I was in Keene, some people knew, they'd go to Musquamacan. Oh, it's beautiful, because in August, the water temperature is near 70. It's just beautiful. So you get in 69 for Maine.
1: Yeah.
3: Oh,
1: I know.
3: I'm envious.
1: Yeah, it was, the seaweed wasn't bad. It was just the waves were big, which was, I wish I was a kid again, because the kids all had out those rentable, floats and everything, and enjoying that. There was a nice breeze. We went pretty much the same time last summer, and it was one of those days with no wind, super humid, and it was like 98, and we couldn't stay out on the beach for more than a couple, 3 hours, because even going in the water, it was just nasty, but it was a gorgeous day. So we were out on the beach for, 6-7 hours. It was really nice. Tuesday.
3: Dan, as far as riding the waves, you can't do that anymore. You teach the younger people how to do it.
1: I can do it.
3: Enjoy watching.
1: I have no problem doing it. I'm good at it. I enjoy it. I'm always, my head's on a swivel so I don't get bitten by a shark. Because I grew up in the Jaws generation. I look around and all the talk that was in the news too about all the bait fish. The bait fish and everything, so I'm like, holy cow.
3: I got a quick story on that. So I would spend a week in the Musquamacan, and back in 75, they would panic, and the lifeguards would say, oh, stop it. It's just a sunfish.
1: Well, people don't know, like the ocean sunfish. I just saw a really good video of this where somebody reported the fin. And the lifeguard actually just went out on, I guess he used just a little wave rider. And sure enough, it was a giant, they're huge, right? The sunfish. And it was just and it came up to the top and he patted it.
3: Dan, you see the difference? 50 years ago, people knew and you didn't overreact. Today's culture, you overreact over everything.
1: Well, we are having more shark attacks up north and stuff, though, because the water's warm and the seals are protected.

0: So they're coming up to eat the seals.
1: So, well, then stop the seal protection nonsense.
0: I don't know. It's always just I take a good look around and then I'll take my dip. Very nice to hear from you. Call anytime. I enjoyed it. And you're right. I shouldn't complain at all about 69 degree ocean temperatures. It was lovely. And again, beach is not quite as crowded. And the still along.
1: Nonsense.

0: It's a great day to take a drive over to Maple Hill Nursery and Greenhouses. 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
2: From ABC News, I'm Sherry Preston. Another week begins and no breakthrough in reopening the Strait of Hormuz, even though Iran does say it continues to negotiate with Oman. ABC Chief White House Correspondent Mary Bruce has more.
3: Iran, well aware of the power of their stranglehold over the Strait as energy prices remain high, they are also likely well aware of reports that this war is taking a real toll on U.S. munitions. Now, Iran says they are exchanging messages with the U.S. through intermediaries, while President Trump told Axios they are, quote, only semi-negotiating with them. Trump saying we are low-keying it.
2: Israeli Prime Minister Benjamin Netanyahu rejecting the big Gaza peace deal touted by President Trump's Board of Peace last week. More than 180 new wildfires are now burning nationwide.
4: Along the California-Nevada border, the so-called bug fire threatening homes near Reno. Across the region, extremely hot and dry conditions fueling the flames and straining firefighting resources. Officials forced to redeploy crews and shift equipment to the most dangerous areas.
2: ABC Sophie Flay. Smoke from wildfires also burning in Canada continues to drift down into the continental U.S. The man charged in rapper Tupac Shakur's 1996 Las Vegas murder is going to trial beginning today. ABC's Sasha Pesnik says 63-year-old Dwayne Davis hasn't shied away from being linked to the killing.
5: For years, Davis actually boasted about his involvement in the shooting in multiple interviews with police, then on the pages of a memoir, and in public media interviews after that. And in fact, investigators have even credited Davis's own words as helping to reinvigorate their investigation. They then took his confessions and set about the work of shoring up their case with other evidence and finally brought charges in 2023.
2: Boat captain in New York is facing charges after his vessel capsized, killing a woman and her five-month-old baby over the weekend. This is ABC News.
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2: The personal becomes political for one of the stars of the left. 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
11: Congresswoman Alexandria Ocasio-Cortez publicly documenting the process of freezing her eggs.
12: In this political environment where this administration is denying reproductive care to women across the country, from abortion rights to the ability to carry out a healthy pregnancy, I think it's important for us as leaders to have these conversations.
2: AOC's comments on ABC's This Week. Deadly boat accident in New York Harbor over the weekend. More on that as the vessel capsized and a 27-year-old woman as well as her five-month-old baby drowned. ABC's Morgan Norwood has the details of what happened.
13: The boat's operator, 46-year-old Manuel Hernandez, arrested, facing 13 counts of reckless endangerment. The Coast Guard now digging into whether this was an illegal charter operation and if Hernandez was carrying passengers.

0: for hire without the required credentials, safety equipment, and inspection.
1: ABC's Morgan Norwood. Lake Mead, the largest reservoir in the United States, is at its lowest water level ever. It was filled at least 90 years ago and is held back by the Hoover Dam. It's water relied upon by some 40 million people in several states along the Colorado River Basin. Years of overuse and rising temperatures have been devastating for Lake Mead and nearby Lake Powell, the nation's second largest reservoir. Heat wave roiling Europe this summer, toppling all records for the months of June and July. Sherry Preston, ABC News.
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4: 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New Hampshire State Police are investigating the death of an 80-year-old Swansea man. Philip Johnson was reported missing Friday at the Swansea Lake public boat launch. A friend had arrived to meet Johnson and help remove a vessel from the water. When the friend arrived, Johnson's boat was near the shoreline, but Johnson could not be found. First responders searched the area and found him deceased in the water under his boat. State police say the death is not believed to be suspicious, and the circumstances surrounding his death remain under investigation. Drivers in downtown Keene should be aware of a detour beginning today. Access from Court Street to Central Square will be detoured. Drivers traveling south on Court Street will be directed to turn right onto School Street, then left onto West Street. Casella is also beginning exploratory excavation at several utility connection points around Central Square. Additional flaggers and cones will be used as that work moves onto Roxbury and Washington Streets. Drivers will also start seeing semi-permanent construction signs around the perimeter of the project. Those signs are meant to alert drivers that they're entering an active construction area, especially people who don't regularly travel through downtown. The signs will be supplemented by movable signs that can be changed as work progresses. Tree removals are also expected to begin later this week, with temporary impacts to pedestrian traffic. Keene will have a new fire chief starting next month. Deputy Fire Chief Gregory Seymour will take over the position starting September 1st. Seymour has more than 20 years of experience in fire and emergency medical services. He joined the Keene Fire Department in 2014 as a firefighter and paramedic. He's since served in several leadership roles, including acting deputy chief. Seymour says he plans to build on the department's history while strengthening organizational trust and developing future leaders. Business news and sports are next. 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
4: Stocks rose on Wall Street on Friday, and Treasury yields fell after the government reported that employers unexpectedly cut 23,000 jobs last month. The S&P 500 gained 47 points and will open at 7,757. The Dow Jones Industrial Average climbed 151 points and begins trading this morning at 54,036. And the Nasdaq gained 342 points and opens at 26,690.
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4: The Boston Red Sox lost to the Athletics 4-3 on Sunday. Boston took a 3-2 lead into the eighth inning, but Oakland tied the game. The Athletics then scored the go-ahead run in the ninth. It's Boston's first series loss since late June. The Red Sox open a four-game series in Toronto tonight, with Sonny Gray scheduled to start. And former Boston Celtics player and longtime NBA coach Don Nelson has died at 86. Nelson spent 11 of his 14 NBA seasons with Boston and won 5 championships as a player. He went on to become the coach with the second most wins in NBA history with more than 1,300. Nelson was also known for his fast-paced style of basketball and helped introduce the point forward position. He was inducted into the Basketball Hall of Fame in 2012. WKBK News Time is 8:09.
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1: Partly sunny today, highs 81 to 84. Cloudy tonight, low 62 to 65. Partly sunny tomorrow, highs 80 to 83. A mix of sun and clouds Wednesday, slight chance of an afternoon thunderstorm, highs 81 to 84. And partly sunny Thursday, slight chance of an afternoon thunderstorm, highs 79 to 82. I'm meteorologist Joe Shaka from the WKBK Weather Center.
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0: big hit for Natasha Bedingfield. Sure, she's done much lately. But then again, you know, I'm usually listening to classic rock most of the time, so. But what do I know? And of course, now I have something else to listen to on the radio when I'm driving around town. Boston Red Sox back on the radio. Wanted to get Obi on the line with us this morning. Couldn't, you know, I was on vacation last week, and they were traveling out on the West Coast before I went on vacation, and it's tough for him to do the early morning interviews when he's out in California on the West Coast or something like that. If he comes on with us at 9 o'clock, he has to get up at 6 o'clock. But the game, of course, the night before, didn't get over till, you know, maybe 11 o'clock at night. Anyway, now they're getting ready to go back on the road and have some later games at night. So maybe we can get Obi on next week. Anyway, wanted to talk to him about just the resurgence since especially the All-Star break and how great they've been doing. Yeah, they've lost a couple of games, and the A's came to Fenway and won the series. And again, the Red Sox hadn't lost a series in a long period of time. But the good news is, of course, you can listen to him now on our sister station, Rewind 92.7. You can also listen to him on Rewind 102.3 FM, if that comes in better for whatever part of town you're on. And don't forget, you can also listen on AM 1220, like old school AM, listening to the Red Sox, which here in town, the signal's great. Always was. You know, I was on 1220 for, I don't know, the first 25 years here or so here on the radio station. True story, though, I mentioned earlier on Monday up in Maine when we were in York, it was raining. It just rained all day. And we couldn't stand being at the outlet stores or anything like that because everybody's looking for something to do. And there was a million and a half people down in Kittery. It was awful. So we just went into York, and I said, oh, I know. There's, you know, the York Brewery, the York Maine Beer Company. They have outdoor, they have indoor, and it's just a cool place, pretty easy to park. It's right next to Animal Forest Park, or what do they call Animal Forest, the Wild Kingdom. And, of course, nobody was there because of all the rain. So, you know, families couldn't take the kids there. I don't even think it was open during the day. Anyway, so we went to park. This is two stories. The one about the Red Sox. So I ran into friends of ours from Keene that were there, and we chatted with them for about a half an hour, hung out with them. They were camping up in Wells. But first thing he says to me is, what's the deal with the Red Sox? On the radio. And I got, you know, not our state. He goes, I know. But, and I said, by the time you get back to Keene, because they went on the air Tuesday of last week, I said, you'll be able to turn on the radio. And I told him, you know, the channels and stuff. Oh, thank God. He goes, it's just because they're doing so great. And I know. So anyway, we're in Maine, run into a buddy from Keene, he and his family. And so we gave him the update about that. So Red Sox are back on radio. That's cool. Also right there, and this is what reminds me of it too, when you park anywhere now in York, and if you've been there, long sands, short sands, along Main Street, there are no parking meters. None that I saw. We didn't park over at the old, you know, short sands, but I think they're all kiosks now too. Point is, they basically have the same rigs that Keene has if you want to park. And they do charge a lot, and they will ticket you. And so we were just in that big parking lot next to Wild Kingdom, which very right next door, right across from the fire station, is this the brewery. And so I'm like, all right. My wife's like, do you need some change? I said, no, everything in Maine's kiosk. But I have the app. I think we downloaded it for last year when we were in Maine. And you can use the same app in Keene. It's easier than you think to use. And the best thing about it is zones, at least like we were in Maine. She's like, well, how's it going to know where we are? So I showed her, you bring up the app, and it goes, oh, you're in zone 398820 or whatever the hell it was. And I'm like, and I looked and I see the sign. I'm like, yeah, that's right. And you want to stay for an hour, hour and a half, 2 hours, put in hour and a half. And it was like $4.60, which overall wasn't bad. A lot more than you'd pay in Keene, but you know, it's better than up there. I think it's like a $40 ticket. It's pretty expensive. So anyway, it wasn't that big of a deal. We were talking about it. The reason I also bring it up on Friday before I left, which was what, the 31st, we were talking again about parking and somebody just really not liking kiosks versus going and finding the coin meters, which eventually in a few years, And by a few, maybe one or two, they'll be out of Keene too. And everybody will just need the app. But somebody sent me this, which was interesting, an email. And I didn't get to my emails till this morning. Having to do with the kiosks and banking and paying things in the city of Keene. He wrote a letter to the city of Keene, and he included the letter. And I assume he doesn't mind me reading it because he sent it to me. It says, "Hello, Dan. The attached letter to Keene Parking Services addresses two topics that you and your listeners may find interesting, maybe even pertinent. The letter describes parking adjacent to the firehouse on Elm Street, which is right downtown. The moment I exited the car and recognized the payment was via a credit card-only device, I smiled and reflected on an on-air conversation that you recently had with one of your comrades. My letter explains why. Nope, I'm not sharing my credit card information with the city of Keene, hence a parking ticket. Now, I'm not sure the device he's talking about, if it's just with the app, the city shouldn't see any of your billing information. If it's one where you actually kind of, you can put in a card and pull it out, I'm always suspicious of those anywhere, whether it's ATMs or paying for stuff at the grocery store. I don't do that, or try not to. My letter explains why. Further reading will describe two check fraud attempts thwarted by my friends at TD Bank. Somewhere in the city to Muscoma Savings Bank check processing mechanics somehow, twice now, has created fraudulent checks against my account. A Keene police officer shared that my experience is not unique. He told me there has been about 200 such citizen to City of Keene payment document counterfeiting events so far this year. Is this news to you? Well, now and then they do put out warnings, and we've heard about these situations. I haven't heard necessarily about a rash of them this summer, but I guess it wouldn't surprise me. The expense and effort of bank checks for quarterly water, sewer, and semi-annual property tax payments now appears to be the prudent means of doing business with the city. This guy lives right here in town. And he, by the way, gave me his name and his address and everything. A lot of times people email me under pseudonames, and they don't identify themselves, so I can't read their emails on the air. It's not that I can't, I won't. This is the note that he sent to the parking services in Keene. "Dear Parking Services, I delivered to you today $15 cash in payment." By the way, I always paid my parking tickets in cash back in the day. Anyway, "I deliver you $15 cash in payment for the parking ticket issued to me on August 3rd. I parked in the lot adjacent to the Social Security office at 9 Elm. Mine was the unfortunate mission of providing a newly minted TD Bank checking account number to the Social Security folks for direct deposit purposes, thanks to a second check fraud perpetrated via payments to the City of Keene. The sole method of paying for parking was an electronic machine requiring my credit card. After two check fraud experiences due to the City of Keene, how stupid would I be to entrust you with my credit card information? Great services by TD Bank had alerted me to the check fraud last Saturday. They provided a copy of the fraudulent check and our check to the City of Keene, from which the perpetrator created the counterfeit one. I reported the crime to the Keene police, and the officer I spoke with told me there had been upwards of 200 such fraudulent checks traced back to payments to the city this year alone. And it appears that private information is being stolen at some point in the city of Keene in the Muscoma Savings Bank transfer. Then he says, change banks in capital letters. Our initial victimization happened in 2020. How many times have citizens of Keene been subjected to check fraud via payments to the city over the years? Curious minds want to know. And while I have your attention, how about only coin-operated parking meters? We still have them in a few places. Better yet, let's consider making Keene a truly shopper-diner visitor-friendly town and just eliminate pay-for-parking entirely. Change banks. Sincerely but sourly." And then he gives his name. And he also sent it to the city manager, Elizabeth Ferlin, and the mayor, Jay Kahn. Whether it's a payment in this case for parking, which would be through his credit card, and he was really afraid, at least he got protection. Never, ever, ever, ever, ever, ever use a debit card and things like this, because they can drain your account and you're not protected. At least credit cards will protect you usually, especially if they see unusual draws on your account or charges to your account. But also, it's a water bill or other things, there have been. What they do is they get the perpetrators, somehow get a hold of a check, and then they can make an imitation check, and they're very good at it. Nowadays, with AI and computers and printers and everything, it's not that difficult. to forge a check because it's got your check number and everything else on it. So something to think about. The city, most of the time now with the kiosks, just use the app. And that just goes on your credit card, but it's not going through the city of Keene. They'll get payments from the credit card company, but not anything that can be identified back to you. And or just use the change. And by the way, there's still meters. Even if it's a kiosk, you can still put change in it. That's what I do. I don't use the app in Keene. I just used it in Maine because that was the only option. They don't even have the kiosk in Maine. You just have to use your phone. If you don't have a cell phone in York, you can't park. It's just that's the way it is now. And that's the way it's going to be in the future. And that's the way it's going to be in Keene. And people are just going to have to adjust, adapt, go through the metamorphosis. And once you've done it a time or two, then it's easy. I think that part is trustworthy. You do need to know your parking meter number, but only, I mean, your license plate number. But again, if that's your account, it's on your phone, you've always got, then it's in there. All that stuff is stored. And it knows exactly where you are, so you don't have to go look for a number for the parking spot or anything like that. Very unfortunate what's happened to this person, though. Not once, but twice, having to change checking accounts. Maybe later on open mic, if you care. Went through, it hasn't happened to me that often in my life, but losing a wallet when you're not near home stinks. And it happened to me while I was on vacation. And this is all kind of related too, about worrying about fraud and having to change credit cards or bank accounts, which this gentleman had to do that wrote this email. And that's the first thing I thought of. I didn't have a lot of money in my wallet. My first thought was credit cards, having to cancel them, open new accounts. And then there are other things. If you have monthly charges on your credit card, like, you know, your streaming devices or something, it's a huge pain. And we could talk more about that. If you've ever experienced it, my heart goes out to you. I found my wallet, by the way. It was 30 minutes of hell, but I found it. 24 past the hour. Let's update you on the weather forecast. 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
2: Partly sunny today, highs 81 to 84. Cloudy tonight, low 62 to 65. Partly sunny tomorrow, highs 80 to 83. A mix of sun and clouds Wednesday, slight chance of an afternoon thunderstorm, highs 81 to 84. And partly sunny Thursday, slight chance of an afternoon thunderstorm, highs 79 to 82. I'm meteorologist Joe Shaka from the WKBK Weather Center.
0: Appreciate it, Joe. Skies are starting to brighten. That haze is starting to raise out here in West Keene. Temperature's been rising slowly all morning long, up now to 63 degrees. The Old Farmer, the Almanac, WK.
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7: 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Actor Antonio Banderas is celebrating a birthday, and in 1927, the Mount Rushmore Monument was formally dedicated. One of the year's best meteor showers takes place over the next few evenings. The Perseid meteor shower peaks tonight through the 12th. 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That's about a meteor a minute. 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Stay watching upward. The Perseid meteor showers are super fast. 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
11: Swansea residents could soon see a change to their zip codes. The Keene Sentinel reports a bill that would give the entire town one zip code has cleared a U.S. Senate committee. Right now, North Swansea uses the same zip code as Keene. That's led to mail being sent to the raw community. Local officials say it can also create problems for GPS directions and emergency responders. The bill still needs approval from the full Senate. Hannaford is recalling several deli and produce items because of possible salmonella contamination. The Union Leader reports the recall includes the beans, rice, and cheese burrito, classic beef burrito, chicken verde burrito, chipotle chicken tortilla wrap, diced jalapenos, and pico de gallo salsa. Hannaford says all affected products have been removed from store shelves, and the recalled products can be returned to a local Hannaford for a full refund. More candidates are running for office in Vermont's primary election this year. In southern Vermont, several races are drawing more competition than in past elections. Statewide, 190 Democrats and 134 Republicans filed for the primary this year. That's more candidates from both parties than in 2024. The increase comes as voters weigh issues, including affordability, education, and property taxes.
12: ABC News, I'm Sherry Preston. Iran still says it is not negotiating with the United States, even though the two sides are exchanging messages. Still no sign of a deal to reopen the Strait of Hormuz. Puerto Rico in the midst of a water crisis, with nearly a quarter of the island in the middle of a severe drought.
13: Authorities are saying that these communities, many of them, especially San Juan and other major cities on the island, are going to be going without running water for 48 hours at a time. So you have that, and as well as degrading infrastructure and really a lack of rain and the driest month ever recorded in the history of the U.S. territory. And here we are, a deepening water crisis that doesn't seem to be getting better anytime soon.
12: ABC's Andrew Dimber, dozens of wildfires burning across large parts of the American West. At least 13 people killed in Russia in an overnight drone attack by Ukraine. Jury selection starts today in the murder trial of the man accused of ordering the attack that killed rapper Tupac Shakur in 1996. This is ABC News.
1: 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Here's Kelsey Johnson.
11: 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The Keene Sentinel reports nine shops in the Monadnock region are part of New Hampshire's ice cream trail this year. In Keene, the stops include Frisky Cow Gelato, Life is Sweet Candy Store, and the Piazza. 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Tick activity is on the rise as health officials track more bites and the spread of tick-borne illnesses. The union leader reports emergency room visits for tick bites are higher than expected in parts of the country this year. Officials say expanding tick populations and warmer conditions are contributing to the increase. Health experts recommend using insect repellent, wearing protective clothing outdoors, and checking yourself and pets for ticks after spending time outside. Your money now and sports are next. WKBK News Time is 8:33.
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18: Anybody about this, you gotta keep it a secret.
16: Spider-Man Brand New Day had another stunning performance in the U.S. over the weekend. Sony Pictures reports that the film raked in another $145 million. JP Morgan has raised its year-end target for the S&P 500 index to 8,000 from 7,800, citing confidence that AI investments by large companies would drive faster revenue growth. The brokerage also revised its S&P 500 earnings per share forecast to $365 for 2026 and to $4.20 for 2027. A bipartisan majority of Americans support more government rules for how social media companies conduct business. The Reuters poll comes as companies like Meta Platforms and Google's YouTube face mounting legal pressure over their treatment of young users. Futures are mixed ahead of inflation data later this week. That's Your Money Now.
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11: The Boston Red Sox lost the Athletics 4-3 on Sunday. Boston took a 3-2 lead into the eighth inning, but Oakland tied the game. The Athletics then scored the go-ahead run in the ninth. It's Boston's first series loss since late June. The Red Sox open a four-game series in Toronto tonight, with Sonny Gray scheduled to start. And former Boston Celtics player and longtime NBA coach Don Nelson has died at 86. Nelson spent 11 of his 14 NBA seasons with Boston and won 5 championships as a player. He went on to become the coach with the second most wins in NBA history with more than 1,300. Nelson was also known for his fast-paced style of basketball and helped introduce the point forward position. He was inducted into the Basketball Hall of Fame in 2012.
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12: Partly sunny today, highs 81 to 84. Cloudy tonight, low 62 to 65. Partly sunny tomorrow, highs 80 to 83. A mix of sun and clouds Wednesday, slight chance of an afternoon thunderstorm, highs 81 to 84. And partly sunny Thursday, slight chance of an afternoon thunderstorm, highs 79 to 82. I'm meteorologist Joe Shaka from the WKBK Weather Center.
11: It's 64 degrees outside our West Keene studios at 837. In the WKBK News Center, I'm Kelsey Johnson.
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0: love the banjo. Hear the banjo? It's 8:39, 30 minutes away, your open mic show. You've got plenty to say. We'll let you say it over our airwaves, email, and, of course, telephone. Do you still call it a telephone, or is it just a phone? People pick on me if I use the term cell phone. Oh, cell, it's just a phone. All right, it's just a phone. It's what you use. Whatever you want to use, whatever you call it, we'll chat. We'll have a conversation. Remember those? We'll get together here in 30 minutes to do all that. You can call me earlier if you've got an appointment. We have time. Right after our business before the bell report this morning, stocks are rising on Wall Street and Treasury yields fell after the government reported that employers unexpectedly cut 23,000 jobs last month. The S&P 500 rose 0.6% Friday, topping the all-time high that it set Tuesday. The Dow was up 0.3%. The NASDAQ added 1.3% to finish the week. The weaker signal on the job market is raising hopes that the Federal Reserve can wait a little longer before raising their interest rates to try to fight all the inflation. The yield on the 10-year Treasury fell to 4.64%. Price of Brent crude was up, though, 1.3%. Starting the week, the S&P will be at 7,757. The Dow will be at 54,036. The NASDAQ will start this morning at 26,690, and the Russell 2000 was up 1.1% at the close. Friday, it begins the week at 3,034. Shares in Europe and Asia are mixed. Japan's Nikkei 225 leading advances after U.S. stocks ended last week with gains. Oil prices rising today. U.S. futures little changed. South Korea's COPSI rose only moderately as investors sold computer chip makers Samsung Electronics and SK Hynix to lock in profits from recent surges in those share prices. On Friday, again, the S&P was up 0.6, topping their all-time high that it hit last month. Popular clothing retailers are offering in-store repairs, and they're starting to host sewing workshops as they try to appeal to young consumers looking to save money and to save the planet. Encouraging customers to mend worn clothes instead of buying new ones might seem sort of self-defeating as far as a sales strategy, meaning they want people to throw things out and buy new stuff. However, the fashion industry as a whole has come under intensifying pressure to reduce its impact on the environment. Luxury fashion houses and select specialty retailers like Patagonia have offered product repair for decades. The concept is catching on the at the mass market level, too. Levi's, casual wear chain Uniqlo, and budget retailer Primark are a few of the apparel companies hoping to win over Generation Z shoppers with needle and thread. Just doing some sewing and learning to do that stuff has become popular once again with some of the younger people. I have two daughters who have sewing machines, and they've been getting back into doing that, which is smart. I think a lot of repurposing. And there's a lot of ways to do that. Of course, reselling stuff online, even like Facebook Marketplace locally, instead of throwing the clothes out or boxing it. And this may be more of a young girl thing than a young man thing, a young woman thing, as opposed to a young man thing. After a while, you know you're not going to wear it much anymore, but somebody will really want it. You can still make pretty good money, and that's repurposing. You know about vintage clothing stores and thrift stores and the like. Hugely popular right now with Gen Z. Gen X, too. People turning things over, maybe like making a little money and also buying things for less. And, of course, you can do it right online, and then you're mailing stuff back and forth. So it's good to see that at least a lot of this stuff isn't just ending up in landfills and the like anymore. Spider-Man Brand New Day continues its blistering pace in the movie theaters, collecting $144.5 million domestically over its second. That's its second weekend. And just when you thought maybe the superhero movies are done, along comes Spider-Man. This is its second weekend. This is according to studio estimates. Christopher Nolan's The Odyssey set a new high for the director. Brand New Day has rapidly accrued $1.67 billion worldwide in just 10 days, on track to become one of the biggest blockbusters of all time. Took only 7 days to become the highest grossing movie of the year. The Odyssey crossed the $1 billion mark. In its fourth weekend, the Universal Picture release added $31.5 million domestically for a global total of $1.1 billion. That's a new career best for Nolan. And, of course, he's been highly successful. But the news is, and you've been hearing a lot probably lately, people are going back to the movie theaters. It is what it is as far as what you pay for a ticket and what you pay for your popcorn and everything. But it's still something I love to do. Lee and I only go once or twice a year. We did go see Toy Story 5. but it's still a great experience. And so that's good news for the movie makers. European consumers can expect natural gas from Cyprus to help meet their energy needs by March of 2028. Cyprus's energy minister says the East Mediterranean is becoming an alternative energy source for Europe. As Russia's war in Ukraine and the Middle East upheaval push Europe to find new sources, partners Total Energies and Eni decided to develop the Kronos gas field off Cyprus's coast. A pipeline to Egypt's Zohr deposit will begin later this year. Gas will be liquefied in Egypt for transport to Europe. Cyprus is also working on a project to connect its power grid with Europe and Israel. What you see is nations pivoting because of the ongoing war with Russia and Ukraine, and now this six-month-long war with the United States, Israel, and Iran. So they're pivoting. It takes a while to pivot, but at least they're doing it. And Berkshire Hathaway's new CEO, Greg Abel, has invested $10 billion in Google's parent company and repurchased about $4.5 billion of its own shares. The conglomerate that legendary investor Warren Buffett built reported its second quarter earnings on Saturday morning and disclosed that its cash holdings had shrunk more than $30 billion to a mere $365.5 billion. That's incredible. Abel announced that in March that Berkshire has resumed buying back its own shares for the first time in more than 2 years. Investors were underwhelmed, though, with the buybacks in the first quarter. Right-leaning legal activists and Elon Musk's AI company are challenging the right of private groups to sue to enforce several major laws. They're challenging so-called citizen suit provisions and argue that the Constitution reserves tremendous power to the president and federal agencies to enforce the law. The Trump administration has supplied critical backing. The Supreme Court's conservative majority has expanded their executive power, raising concerns about the outcome. Critics are arguing that citizen suits are essential for holding polluters accountable, especially when government resources are limited. Momentum has built in recent years to challenge the authority of private individuals who are trying to bring a lawsuit. And we'll talk about this coming up on Open Mic. I've also invited the author of the latest study from the New Hampshire Fiscal Policy Institute to join us on Wednesday. I haven't heard back yet, but they have a new issue brief and the fact sheet explaining how public education is funded in New Hampshire, why state education aid varies from one community to another, and how education funding has changed over time. Property taxpayers now fund more than 7 out of every $10 spent on New Hampshire's public schools, while New Hampshire ranks last in the nation for the share of public education revenue provided through the state. That's according to the latest analysis. And this is already not just right up to date where we're spending now, but also the predictions for next year. So if you hear or see a political ad or a political sign or somebody posting something on social media or even conversations, of course, here on the radio, and you hear a particular candidate say that state of New Hampshire is spending more than ever on public education, they're increasing their investment in public education, you call BS because it's not true. They're either uninformed or they're purposely lying to you. 7 out of 10, every $10, 70%, close to 70% of the support of public education comes out of the property taxpayer. Whether they're an individual homeowner or a business owner that owns property, that's where the money's coming from. It ain't coming from the state. And don't let them tell you it is. We'll go over that a little bit later on this morning, too. It's 847 WKBK. You're on the radio. Good morning.
1: Good morning, Dan. How are you? I know your vacation was good. I was listening early.
0: Yeah. It was very nice. Very nice. What's up with you? What's going on?
1: Well, before you went on your vacation, we had mentioned AI and the discussion of you getting the quote-unquote expert in there to talk more of it. And this past weekend, doing a little research of my own on, I kind of play the market a little bit. And I looked at a stock, had a decent yield, a lower cost stock, an electric stock with a lot of green attached to it. The biggest one, or the great big one, is symbols AES. Well, I'm looking it up and BlackRock's buying the entire company out because they expect their the usage for these data centers to be giving them a great boost in revenue and profitability. And BlackRock gave them a tender offer of $15 a share, buying the whole company, that private equity group, just for that reason. The reason I bring this up is the amount of economic shifting because of these data centers, AI, and that sort of thing. It really has to be unprecedented in terms of financials and capital expenditures. I mean, even the railroads, when they were built as a matter of scale and communications with AT&T and them, those numbers have to pale in relation to this data center AI financial movement when you're buying up very large electric companies to service them and building whole new levels of electric generation to service them. Mm-hmm. The economic scale of this is just, obviously it's immense. I mean, but it just strikes me as incredibly volatile in terms of the economic shift that's about to happen to these units. And most of us, I got to believe, even the people that know how to do computers and stuff, we really probably don't have a whole lot of knowledge and information about what this is actually entails. I mean, why do we need every bit of data? You know, there's so many questions all the way from, we worried about the Chinese stealing our trademarks and rights to our
0: intellectual property
1: and things.
0: Yeah.
1: Intellectual property, right?
0: Yeah.
1: What about AI and data centers? If you go online and you're writing your script or you're a drug company developing a new drug, I mean, how do you protect that kind of movement with the absorption of all this information and knowledge going through central units?
0: It really is. And I appreciate the call. It's just really mind-blowing the impact that artificial intelligence, and if you just use it as a general term, but everything having to do with computers and data mining, and all these servers, these data centers that we're going to need, the amount of electricity we're going to need, the amount of water we're going to need, how fast it's going. And keeping in mind, and this is a legit thing too, because you brought up China, and I know that we're getting hesitant, and the state of New York is putting a moratorium right now on the data centers, and everybody's kind of putting the brakes on it. Meanwhile, I remember seeing a report a couple of months ago. When the president went to China. And so they had all these reporters in China, and they were reporting on different things that were happening in China, and just how far ahead of they are compared to the United States in general when it comes to data centers and using AI and teaching AI and getting young people to use AI. They were showing these children that were basically equated. This might have been Japan. I'm sorry. That it equated to middle school age students using AI so proficiently that part of what they're learning to do is to build their own companies, and how they would build a company to use artificial intelligence to make it easier to run. We're talking about 14 and 15 year olds creating now even usable companies because they're able to use AI. I'm pretty sure we're not teaching that in our schools anywhere in America.
1: No, the youth of America, or the youth of the world, is where a lot of your free ideas truly come from. You know, they haven't, well, the, they're not in a position to fully form it, but some of the greatest ideas probably have been formulated by children without a full understanding of what they just came on to. Yeah. They don't have to be a genius to come up with a novel thought. And, you know, as they mature, your mind, you know, as it like AI, your mind develops by gaining more knowledge. But a lot of the inspirational thoughts come from youthful minds developing, I'm sure.
0: Yeah, well,
1: and you're right. The Orientals and probably other countries have a greater propensity to develop free thinking, even though it's controlled free thinking. I guess that's kind of an oxymoronic statement.
0: But I know what you're saying. It's humans, the whole emotional part of what humans can add, whether you're writing a song, composing a symphony, writing a screenplay, writing a novel, that I think is the last barrier. Whenever I hear discussions about artificial intelligence, that's the last barrier that the computers can't cross yet, because they don't have a heart. You know, they don't have a soul. But how long before they can imitate?
1: Or a conscience.
0: Exactly. But how long before they can imitate that? I got to run. Appreciate the call. We could talk more about it on Open Mic. It is one of the most important subjects right now in the future of the planet and what we're doing to ourselves to try to develop this technology. And again, just trying to weigh the good versus the bad. And not just bad. That's not even, it's the positive versus the negative. And, you know, return on investment. I don't mean that from a financial standpoint. I mean a human investment. 854, thanks for the call. Let's get you one more quick check of the weather forecast with Joe. He said earlier, best day is tomorrow, worst day is Thursday.
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3: Partly sunny today, highs 81 to 84. Cloudy tonight, low 62 to 65. Partly sunny tomorrow, highs 80 to 83. A mix of sun and clouds Wednesday, slight chance of an afternoon thunderstorm, highs 81 to 84. And partly sunny Thursday, slight chance of an afternoon thunderstorm, highs 79 to 82. I'm meteorologist Joe Shaka from the WKBK Weather Center.
0: Thanks, Joe. Bright skies out there. Lots of sunshine now, and temperatures are matching that sunshine. We're up now to 65 degrees. 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
7: Moment number 52. Marlowe's Ink and Extract Manufacturers. One of the most unusual and least remembered industries in the town of Marlowe was the ink and extract manufactory operated by the Farley family. Bethuel Farley, born in Marlowe in 1794, and his son Lucius and grandson Frank ran the business for more than 50 years. Bethuel was manufacturing his ink by 1851 when it won an award at the New Hampshire State Agricultural Society Fair. Labels on surviving Farley's ink bottles read, Farley's Extra Fine Black Ink. This is a new chemical preparation by one of the most celebrated chemists in the United States and possesses the invaluable property of keeping free from mold or decomposition, corrodes metallic pens less than any other, and is not injured by freezing. The Farley firm also produced extracts and flavorings, including peppermint, vanilla, witch hazel, castor oil, and even sewing machine oil. Lucius Farley continued the business after the death of his father, Bethuel, and Lucius's son, Frank, joined the company as well. A Farley billhead from this period listed a Boston address as well as the Marlowe address, indicating that the Farleys had opened a distribution center in Boston. They also sold by mail and from peddler's carts. The Farleys continued to produce ink until at least 1895, and Frank continued the extract business until about 1910. The Farleys purchased their ink bottles from the glassworks in neighboring Stoddard. If not for these highly collectible small amber bottles embossed with the words Farley's Ink, this Marlowe business, operated by three generations of Farleys for more than half a century, would now be all but forgotten.
8: Someone had a birthday.
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1: ABC News. I'm Sherry Preston. In the continued stalemate over reopening the Strait of Hormuz, Iran is refusing to back down. ABC News Chief White House Correspondent Mary Bruce has more on what the country's leaders said over the weekend.
2: And emboldened, Iran says they will not reopen the critical waterway unless the U.S., quote, corrects its behavior. And Iran is putting out a list of sweeping demands, including calling for the U.S. to lift its naval blockade and sanctions, withdraw U.S. troops from around Iran, reimburse them for the cost of the war, and release frozen Iranian assets. Conditions that are seen as non-starters.
1: Ukrainian drones hitting a city in Russia overnight. At least 13 people were killed, including a child. A wildfire emergency continuing in the West.
3: Nearly 100 large fires burning nationwide, scorching more than 3 million acres as exhausted firefighters race to contain the flames. Most of them in the West, nearly 50 in Oregon and Washington alone, while evacuations are being ordered near Reno, Nevada, as the Bug Fire torched more than 15,000 acres over the weekend.
1: ABC's Kana Whitworth in Burbank, California. Following the driest month in more than 120 years, Puerto Rico is now rationing water.
4: It seems that this drought really is exposing problems that have plagued the island and its infrastructure when it comes to their water systems for years. I mean, you have to go back to Hurricane Maria in 2017. I know that was 9 years ago, but they are still seeing those problems. And with this extreme drought, those problems have only gotten worse.
1: ABC's Andrew Dimbert says the driest communities will have to go without running water for 48 hours at a time. The USDA says Colorado and Minnesota are seeing the highest number of salmonella infections linked to those jalapeno peppers. At least 345 people have gotten sick. President Trump scheduled to swear in his former personal lawyer, Todd Blanche, to be the next attorney general today after the Senate voted to confirm him in the early hours on Saturday. This is ABC News.
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1: The family of Meredith Kircher, who Amanda Knox was accused of killing in Italy many years ago, speaking out about Knox's new comedy show in Scotland.
6: The show is billed as a woman juggling motherhood and the aftermath of a wrongful imprisonment. But Knox's ex-boyfriend, Rafael Solicito, tells the Daily Mail, "I find it puzzling that a tragedy is being used as a draw for a comedy show. I am trying to process and move past what happened in a different way." Meredith Kircher's sister says Knox is trivializing violence against women.
1: ABC's Allison Kosick. In an age of loose regulations and hyper-realistic AI-generated images, the advice from political experts this election year is clear: let the voter beware. ABC's Jim Ryan's in Texas, where a Senate race is rife with deepfakes.
7: In one, Republican Ken Paxton is seen driving a convertible with two mistresses as passengers. In another ad, his Democratic opponent, James Tallarico, is depicted in a dress singing about transgender rights.
8: Boys in white dresses with blue satin sashes.
7: Texas is one of 29 states with laws against AI-generated political ads, but here the ban applies only within 30 days of an election. Jim Ryan, ABC News in Dallas-Fort Worth.
1: Europe continues to sweat it out this summer, the UK and France bracing for their fifth heat wave of this record-breaking summer. I'm Sherry Preston. ABC News.
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1: 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New Hampshire State Police are investigating the death of an 80-year-old Swansea man. Philip Johnson was reported missing Friday at the Swansea Lake public boat launch. A friend had arrived to meet Johnson and help remove a vessel from the water. When the friend arrived, Johnson's boat was near the shoreline, but Johnson could not be found. First responders searched the area and found him deceased in the water under his boat. State police say the death is not believed to be suspicious. The circumstances surrounding his death remain under investigation. Drivers in downtown Keene should be aware of a detour beginning today. Access from Court Street to Central Square will be detoured. Drivers traveling south on Court Street will be directed to turn right onto School Street, then left onto West Street. Casella is also beginning exploratory excavation at several utility connection points around Central Square. Additional flaggers and cones will be used as that work moves onto Roxbury and Washington Streets. Drivers will also start seeing semi-permanent construction signs around the perimeter of the project. Those signs are meant to alert drivers that they're entering an active construction area, especially people who don't regularly travel through downtown. The signs will be supplemented by movable signs that can be changed as work progresses. Tree removals are also expected to begin later this week, with temporary impacts to pedestrian traffic. Keene will have a new fire chief starting next month. Deputy Fire Chief Gregory Seymour will take over the position starting September 1st. Seymour has more than 20 years of experience in fire and emergency medical services. He joined the Keene Fire Department in 2014 as a firefighter and paramedic. He's since served in several leadership roles, including acting deputy chief. Seymour says he plans to build on the department's history while strengthening organizational trust and developing future leaders. WKBK News Time is 9:07.
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1: Stocks rose on Wall Street on Friday and Treasury yields fell after the government reported that employers unexpectedly cut 23,000 jobs last month. The S&P 500 gained 47 points and will open at 7,757. The Dow Jones Industrial Average climbed 151 points and begins trading this morning at 54,036, and the NASDAQ gained 342 points and opens at 26,690.
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1: The Boston Red Sox lost the Athletics 4-3 on Sunday. Boston took a 3-2 lead into the eighth inning, but Oakland tied the game. The Athletics then scored the go-ahead run in the ninth. It's Boston's first series loss since late June. The Red Sox open a four-game series in Toronto tonight, with Sonny Gray scheduled to start. And former Boston Celtics player and longtime NBA coach Don Nelson has died at 86. Nelson spent 11 of his 14 NBA seasons with Boston and won 5 championships as a player. He went on to become the coach with the second most wins in NBA history, with more than 1,300. Nelson was also known for his fast-paced style of basketball and helped introduce the point-forward position. He was inducted into the Basketball Hall of Fame in 2012.
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6: Partly sunny today, highs 81 to 84. Cloudy tonight, low 62 to 65. Partly sunny tomorrow, highs 80 to 83. A mix of sun and clouds Wednesday, slight chance of an afternoon thunderstorm, highs 81 to 84. And partly sunny Thursday, slight chance of an afternoon thunderstorm, highs 79 to 82. I'm meteorologist Joe Shaka from the WKBK Weather Center.
1: It's 67 degrees outside our West Keene studios at 9/11 in the WKBK News Center. I'm Kelsey Johnson.
0: For decades, the Monadnock region's source for local talk radio. 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Coming to you live from the Davis Oil and Propane Company studios in Keene, New Hampshire, here's the host of your open mic show, Dan Mitchell.
7: Howdy, howdy, howdy. How are ya? It's been a week. You think I'd have plenty to say. And you'd be right. You know, as a part of vacation, my wife is very happy doing the vacation in. You know. Because I didn't have anybody to talk to about stuff except her. Well, no, we went some places, and a good friend of the family's passed away. So we were involved going to calling hours and funerals and stuff as part of our vacation over the week. So I saw a lot of people I hadn't seen in a while and that sort of thing. My wife's like, thank God. You go talk to those people. Because, you know, riding 2 hours to Maine and back, a lot of time in the car. So, and doing things together. So, yeah, if you want to chat, let's chat. Let's have a conversation. Good morning, neighbors. How are you? Welcome to your open mic program. It is a Monday. Happy August. I haven't said that all day. And you're like, Jesus, man, it's August 10th. I mean, it's been August for a while. When I left, last time we talked, it was July. So, it is now August, and we're almost halfway through this month. Yikes. Whatever's on your mind, I wanted to start the week with allowing you to talk about the things that you want to talk about. I'm also remiss in that I haven't mentioned this yet, but tomorrow is the second Tuesday of the month, and you know what that means. Eric Orff, wildlife biologist, is going to join us on the program, one of our favorite guests, and we will continue our ongoing conversation about what's wild in New Hampshire, what flies, what dives, what crawls, walks, runs, scampers, slithers. We will talk about tomorrow on the program. Eric Orff will be here. Tell everybody we look forward to the convo. We'll find out what's happening in the woods and in the rivers and streams and lakes and fields in the month of August. All the babies should have been born by now. I know around us, I'm seeing lots of baby turkeys. Some are pretty good size now. Others, last time he was on last month for July, we were talking about the poults. But they grow pretty fast. But I've also noticed that some of the flocks, is it a flock of turkeys, have been diminished somewhat. And Eric always brings up the topic of the circle of life and that young turkeys are among the favorites of predators. We're going to talk a little bit about, that's on my list, talking about predators tomorrow. And some things you may not even consider to be predators, or some things that you think are predators and maybe really aren't. But that's why Eric says turkeys will have 8 or 10 eggs, because the numbers are stacked against them. As far as that's concerned. So Eric's on the show tomorrow. We should have somebody on from the Hampshire Fiscal Policy Institute on Wednesday. And Luca and I are back together. It's been a couple of weeks. He'll be with us on Thursday. Is that right? Hold on. Nope. No Luca this Thursday. We'll have a best of with Luca because he's got a couple of weeks off. And so we'll have that for you on Thursday. It's 13 past the hour. My phone number, you probably know it, is 603-357-1290. If you want to join us on the program, anything and everything you want to talk about, today, we were just because of a caller calling in a half an hour ago, talking about data centers and AI and artificial intelligence and technology and technology. I used to talk to my grandfather, John, a lot about just, I was amazed. You know, and so, you know, we're sitting around the house. This is like the 70s, 80s, you know, 80s, 90s, whatever. And that generation, and he's been gone for a while now. He was born in 1918. Right? Yeah. And I'm like, Gramp, what was it like? So when you were born, he still remembers Keene with horses and buggies. You know, we've been talking about Main Street and construction and cars and parking. It was a different animal when he grew up in Keene. lived just off Central Square, matter of fact, where he grew up. And my grandmother, Polly, she grew up on Marlboro Street.

0: how different it was. And they had telephones, but it was a thing where you turn the crank and the operator would come on and you'd say, give me Elm 465 or whatever. The phone number thing was all different. But being that age, and maybe some of you are close to that age, Gramp would be over 100 now. He died when he was 98. But saw really the advent of the telephone, which you could talk to somebody in a different part of town by picking up a thing. That was a big deal. We take it for granted. Now we have computers in our pockets. But I, you know, ask him about that in radio. Radio was king, you know, in the 20s, 30s, 40s, even into the 50s. People are still tuning into the radio at night, and then the TV comes along. I'm like, Gramp, what did you think when the TV came along? What did you think? Did you ever think man would walk on the moon? And he's like, when I was a kid, no way. You know, they had Buck Rogers and all of that stuff. But it was really a fantasy. He was born not that long after the Wright brothers flew their first, what, 1903, right? Is that right, with the Wright brothers? So, you know, they didn't have jet planes when he was growing up. Just all that technology. So I was thinking of this the other day, how just in the last 25, 30 years with computers and being an adult, basically, well, I was in high school when the computers first started getting introduced to schools, and you save data on a cassette tape, you know, the little Tandy 1000. There wasn't much in the way of computing compared to what we have now. Again, carrying computers, super powerful computers in our pockets. But I was always amazed at all the breakthroughs that my grandfather got to see. And then, you know, vaccinations, what was going on with medicine, the first heart transplant. I was alive for the first heart transplant. People going on the moon, all of that stuff. But now you look at how quickly stuff's going and trying to keep up with it and trying to understand it. It's, I think, as far as generations, really not even knowing how to use a laptop or a computer. Not too many people around that don't at least grasp the basics, you know, using email, that sort of stuff. And now because of phones, you got to learn to use it. I mentioned this earlier, being up in Maine, up in York, and paying for parking. We were talking about parking the last open mic program you and I did together on Friday the 31st, and people wanting to use coin-operated machines. And then I read an email today where somebody is suspect about putting a credit card into a parking meter, you know, kiosk. I would never do that because, again, they have the skimmers and all of that stuff. And trying to keep up with technology. So anyway, this guy was coming, we were talking about data centers and artificial intelligence and, you know, just having enough electricity and, you know, how are we going to manage that? And the decisions being made for us as far as technology is concerned, you could reject my grandparents. I mentioned Gramp. He bought a computer, a desktop, and I don't remember if it was an IBM or whatever. It didn't matter. He returned it. He boxed it up. I helped him do it. I said, what are you doing, Graham? He's like, nope, too much. Too much to worry about. Too much to bother with. And he went and took a little class, everything. He's like, the hell with this. So he wanted it for downloading music and doing research about big bands and genealogy, things like that. Even because he wrote and he loved to write. He wrote his whole life. He just went back to his Underwood typewriter. Data centers, just a quick, and again, you can jump in here at any time and I'll take this call. But there's a really good article in the Union Leader. This was dated. And again, forgive me if I'm behind a few days, but I didn't pick up any newspaper. I didn't pick up a newspaper for 9 days and stayed off my phone. You know how you can check your phone to see how long or how many hours a week you've been on it? Precious little, I have to tell you. But it's interesting about data centers in New Hampshire, what they are and where they're headed. We'll grab a call first. WKBK, you're on the radio. Good morning. How are you?
1: I'm fine, Dan. I heard you had a great vacation, and good, you deserved it.
0: Well, I thank you for saying that, and it did. It was nice. First time ever, honestly, I can say, where I didn't return emails or do any radio station-related stuff.
1: Yeah,
0: so
1: nice.
0: That was nice. So what's on your mind? What's going on?
1: So two things. So one, I'm wondering, I was listening to the story earlier about the checks and the Citibank, you know, Mascoma Bank and the Citi.
0: Yeah.
1: I mean, I've had that happen to me before, too. And if the Citi knows that Mascoma is the issue, and your emailer had said change banks, is that something that when Elizabeth Fernald is on the next time, you can ask her, like, why don't they, if we've had 200-plus people who've had their checking accounts compromised, why does the city continue to do business with them?
0: That's an excellent question. I don't have the mayor on until September 7th. Elizabeth and I talked quite a bit, and Rebecca Lane.

0: Andry, who is also, what is she, the deputy city manager, that sort of thing. And Randy's on every Saturday. But I think that's an excellent question. If that's the problem, and again, that's what we heard from that guy today, and I don't send checks to the city of Keene. I don't do Keene Water or anything like that. But if it's been an issue up to 200 times this summer alone, then yeah, that's, I think, a really good question.
1: Right. And when I had it happen to me back, and your emailer referenced it back during COVID, you know, I had two checking accounts at the time. One of the banks that I went to, because, you know, you were told, like, go to your bank, get things checked out, blah, blah. One bank that I went to was very helpful, and nothing happened with that account. But another bank that I went to in town, and I no longer do business with them for this reason, they did nothing. Nothing. And that account was hacked later on, and they had and they refused to do anything about it.
0: Yikes. To be honest, when it comes to our banking for our family, my wife handles 99% of it. She's good at it. I've actually caught her smiling while she's balancing the checkbook. And I'm like, what's going on? She's like, she nailed it right to the penny, you know? So, but she understands and handles all that and helps the girls with that. But I also know, and she's on me a lot about this, about just being really careful with, and I mentioned earlier, I lost my wallet temporarily while I was on vacation in Maine. I found it. I just put it in my bag, a different part of my bag, when we were getting ready to leave. But it was, you have that moment for like 30 minutes. I'm out searching the car. We're searching all over the hotel room. My wife did a pretty good job staying calm because of having to cancel credit cards and things of that nature. But the whole thing about data breaches and when to use a credit card, when to use a debit card, when not to use a debit card, she still uses checks as much as possible, but she's aware that there have been counterfeit checks. And by that, like the emailer for people, maybe I can reread the email. It was short, where somebody gets a hold of a physical check. It's so easy with computers now to duplicate the check or make one similar and then go and cash it someplace else. And that happened to you? Is that what happened? Was it actually like that, a fake check? Or somebody?
1: It was an out of sequence number, you know, which was how I noticed it on my statement. Which the bank should have flagged it too. I mean, if their security people are working and they know there's been a breach, but because it was way out of sequence.
0: And by that you mean like the number 6354, and then the next one is 6535.
1: This one was like 200 checks away from that. I mean, it wasn't even close to the series that I was using. I said that to the bank that wasn't helpful, but they were like, I'm paraphrasing here, but basically too bad for you.
0: Really?
1: Yeah. But so the other reason I called, though, because it has to do with check paying and technology, is the post office. So I've had a couple of issues this summer with the post office lack of expedient delivery. But the latest one, I won't go into detail about the first one because it was a post office internal issue here, and they were at least honest enough to cop to the fact that they caused the problem. But this recent one, I paid my cable bill, and I always pay everything on time and in full. Got my bill, and it was like for last month and this month. So I called them because I wanted to figure out, to the point we were talking about last, did the check disappear, and should I stop payment on the check? Just trying to figure out what to do. So it turns out the cable company had gotten my bill, so I was glad I made the call and didn't stop payment on the check first. But I asked them when they got the check, because of their posting system, they know, and they told me. So I went back and looked at the day I mailed the check. It took 20 days for the check to go from my mailbox, where the post mail carrier picks it up, to them. 20 days. We used to have the technology in the post office to get things across country in a matter of 2 or 3 days. But I remember Rachel Maddow doing the story on when Louis DeJoy took all of that technology and destroyed it.
0: Destroyed it. Yeah.
1: On purpose.
0: Yeah.
1: So we had the technology to have a fabulous mail system, and he destroyed the technology on purpose.
0: And that was a while back, and these were pretty new machines. And by that, you say destroyed. They weren't just stored someplace. They were dismantled and taken apart. And then, we know where our mail around here, where it would go to Manchester and come back. Now, I think it actually, even though our delegation fought it, I think it goes to Boston and then comes back and things of that nature. But the whole time thing, and by the way, this isn't just a problem in Cheshire County. It's not just a problem in New Hampshire. It's a problem elsewhere because our daughters all live out of state. Well, two of the three live out of state. And my wife and my mother-in-law mailed birthday cards to my daughter in Brooklyn. She's born in January. She's still waiting for the cards. Now, by now, we've come to the determination that they got lost or stolen. But trying to just even deal with the post office and try to track those things. So we ended up doing a test, sending registered mail, which is supposed to be, if I'm not mistaken, like within 48 hours, and you have to get a signature. We were testing just to make sure that there wasn't a problem with their mailbox, or even though she'd lived in the apartment for 6 years, 5 years, just to try to find out why stuff was going missing like that. It's just, it's difficult. And then dealing when my mom passed away and trying to clear up things with her mailbox and getting mail. And because a lot of it was time sensitive, the whole idea of, you know, you mail your check 3 days before it's due for your mortgage or something. But if it takes 20 days, you know, how is it even possible nowadays to avoid late charges if the mail can't be delivered within 2 weeks?
1: Well, and that's what I was going to bring up next, because if I look at the problem that happened before, which was a post office issue, by the time the fees were, if I'd had to pay all of the fees, and luckily two of the places that I had sent the checks to, one was they backed those fees off right away so that I didn't have interest. But if those companies hadn't done that, if I would have, just from two bills alone, $300 in late fees and interest charges is what I would have had to pay.
0: Man. Now,
1: and if the cable company hadn't said, yep, we got your check, and decided, yep, you got a late fee and you got, then what would I have done? You know, you have to just get on the phone and bird dog and beg.
0: Yeah.
1: You know?
0: Well, that's just it. If they don't know, and as much as they want to say, well, sure, you mailed it then. But if the postmark, because it takes so long, then you get into that discussion. Now, I know the listeners are yelling at the radio saying, can't you do a lot of this just electronically? And believe me, my wife be kicking and screaming into doing this. But because of checks and check fraud in the mail, that the companies we really trust, we just have it linked to a credit card.
1: Right. And that's what I may end up doing, because this is too many problems in a short period of time. But it's just, our country's better than this. We have the technology to be better than this.
0: Yeah. Absolutely.
1: We're just failing on purpose.
0: And I've always been a fan of the post office. I know they get a lot of grief and everything. My grandfather's brother, Fred, here in town, was a mailman for, I don't know, 30 or 40 years or something. He was a mailman like forever. So there are mailmen in my family. And, you know, we all know the mailmen. We all know the people at the post office that work really hard. I also know that
1: we love them.
0: Whenever I go into the post office, the first thing you see is this kiosk. You know, we're looking for help. Help wanted. Mm-hmm. You know, they have all these special things going on, trying to get people to help deliver the mail. And yet we also have the stories that they are so in the red and they're struggling so financially. And the cost of stamps keep going up, and they're competing with what used to be one of their cash cows with delivery of packages. Obviously, for the longest time, we've had, you know, FedEx and UPS and stuff. They're delivering a lot of that stuff. It's just, what would we do if all of a sudden tomorrow you didn't have a way to mail anything? Then
1: I know.
0: Only
1: and
0: then
1: part
0: would
1: of the reason I stayed with my check system is because I wanted to support the post office. I mean, I like sitting writing checks. It brings me peace.
0: my wife's
1: it's
0: the same
1: one
0: way.
1: Of those centering moments. I like my little stamps, and I like writing out the, you know, there's all that piece of it. But part of it was, you know, every stamp they get, every bill they put, you know, cards, the same thing. I wanted to give them business. But, you know, the electronic piece, when I looked at at that first bank breach back in 2020. And I went over to one of the banks, and I saw all the people who had their electronic automatic payments coming out of their checking account, and the bank lobby was loaded, and this was during COVID, and everybody was sitting there having to redo everything, and I was like, oh, maybe I don't want to tie anything to my checking account because look what I'd have to go through,
0: yeah.
1: You know?
0: Yeah.
1: So there's a downside to that piece of it, too.
0: Yeah, the automatic deposit is one thing. That's money going in. But if with companies you have them withdrawing directly out of a bank account, I don't think we'd ever do that. I'm not sure they even do that anymore. And the whole thing about losing my wallet and then worrying about a credit card, I really didn't even need to have it in my wallet. I guess it's sort of like an emergency one in case something happens. But if you are going to have... you know, your cable bill or your internet stream or your cell phone bill directly to a credit card, have one credit card just for all of those purposes so that if you lose it or something happens, you only have to cancel and get one new credit card. Yes, you still have to reach out to all those companies, but you don't have it scattered over a bunch of different things and having to cancel a bunch. And again, that credit card, then you just leave at home in your lockbox and you don't take it with you and you don't ever have to worry about losing it too. So that's
1: right.
0: Just a little advice.
1: You get all those extra cashback points, yep, if you use one of those.
0: Oh, I know. I've probably said this before. I knew somebody that was putting their kids' tuition on their credit card for college.
1: Yeah.
0: Because they racked up enough points to go to Europe. Let's put it that way. So
1: yeah.
0: Very good. I appreciate your call. Thanks an awful lot for joining us. Good. Thank you. And a good topic. And by the way, I don't know why I never did it, but I did go out then and get one of those things that I can put in my wallet that I can track on my phone and find it again if I lose it, which would have told me if I had that it was sitting 4 feet away from me in a bag. So, and I don't even know why I put it in the bag, but it's just some words of advice. But it's the worst feeling. And I knew that my wife was going to have to deal with most of it because she handles all the financial stuff. So luckily I was able to find it. Now I've got that tag thing. You know, car keys are one thing. You have spare keys, but man, the wallet, that hurts. 9:30, and you can obviously, if you have a phone, you can track your phone and find your phone, and they have all that sort of technology and have for quite a while, too. 603-357-1290, the number to call if you want to join us on the program. Plenty of time left for our open mic show. I had that story about data centers. New Hampshire Fiscal Policy Institute told us what at least half of us know already, that the state of New Hampshire really doesn't pay anything for education, and that's the reason why your property taxes are so high. Because they've been slowly reducing how much they pay and making you pay more. And of course, the cost of education never goes down. It only goes up. We got that. We have some email to get to. And I want to talk about Tommy John, the pitcher from the Yankees. I don't know if you've seen that story. Anything you want to add to the show? Love to hear from you. What do you do? What are you seeing? What do you know? What are you thinking? Find a problem. Give us a solution. You'll be next on Open Mic.
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7: Partly sunny today, highs 81 to 84. Cloudy tonight, low 62 to 65. Partly sunny tomorrow, highs 80 to 83. A mix of sun and clouds Wednesday, slight chance of an afternoon thunderstorm, highs 81 to 84. And partly sunny Thursday, slight chance of an afternoon thunderstorm, highs 79 to 82. I'm meteorologist Joe Shaka from the WKBK Weather Center.
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8: 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We'll get an update on his life, and we'll talk weather, of course, and Mighty John, the record guy, at 7:10 on Wednesday. He'll tell you what your records are worth. 603-357-1290 gets you on the air. Not to sound like the grumpy old guy, that technology really has made our lives better, and sometimes it takes a while to adjust. Sometimes it takes a while to become educated about it. But there are a lot of things that technology does and how it makes our lives easier. You know, 10 years ago, I would have told you, and I probably did, that I really was happy with our satellite television. It was the dish. Geez, it's been long enough now. It was the dish, and it was reliable when it worked. And yes, if it snowed, I'd have to go up and clean snow off the dish sometimes.

0: but it was always pretty reliable. The price kept going up, but then I would just call and say, I'm going to cancel it. And they'd lower the price and give me all sorts of bonus channels and stuff. And the whole idea of cutting the cord and then finding the right stream and all of that seemed overwhelming. And yet now I can't even remember what it was like before. We just got all our television from the internet and the various streaming services that we choose to use and watching sports and everything else. It just takes a little while to figure it out and figure out the remote control. And there are ways to have just one of those. But now I can't imagine, you know, not having it. Just an example of the technology. Same thing with our phones and using those as computers and everything too. So once you learn it, it's like anything else. There's always a learning curve. My wife, after, I don't know, 30 years, got a new vacuum cleaner. And the first time I went to use it, I was like, where the hell is the on switch? Where's the, it's like anything else. It's a learning curve, right? 603-357-1290. So I mentioned the article, the union leader on the 7th. What is a data center and how many are in New Hampshire? Data centers aren't new, but they affect most everything we do, from the tools we use regularly to the products and services we rely on. Data centers are the infrastructure that makes everything possible. So it's not just about artificial intelligence. They've been around for a while. In New Hampshire, there are approximately 8 to 12 data centers. How can that number not be more exact? And others have been proposed. The one most recently, Thomas Moulton, sought input from the planning board in Nottingham regarding the potential construction of a data center there on Old Turnpike Road. Immense public opposition to the proposed project culminated in Moulton's canceling a scheduled conceptual presentation, though he said he'd continue to research the potential impact to services and what a data center there would require in terms of resources. Somebody I talked to recently, I don't even remember who, said he's actually looking back at Nottingham again. The facilities range in size. Some are hardly noticeable. Others are gargantuan. They're physical facilities that house and operate large computer systems and networking equipment. Most of what people do on the internet in some way relates back to one or more of the data centers. So, like watching TV, using the internet to bring in a TV show needs a data center. You want to email your granddaughter, it uses a data center. You want to look up, you know, your astrology, whatever it is. They are the physical background of what we could call the cloud, according to Constantine Spadangos, assistant professor of energy and environment policy at UNH. Ooh, he might be somebody I could call about this. In actuality, it's very tangible. It's very physical, he said. Cloud data utilizes a process whereby it's stored, retrieved, and processed when assessed or accessed by a user or consumer. Accessing an email that's stored in a non-AI data center may include AI processes performed elsewhere, for example. And AI more generally is present in myriad back-end processes than a consumer would likely have no awareness of. All the functions are increasingly happening through data centers. The number of people who work at data centers depends largely on the scale and type. Data centers have been around for 80 years. They are in Manchester, Lebanon, Laconia, Littleton, Salem, Portsmouth, and Keene. There's a map. You can go to data center map, datacentermap.com, and find out where they are around you. That's liable to change, though, at some point. Public interest in the concept and reality of data centers has hit a new fever pitch, and more of them are being built around the country. We had Bob Ney on, our friend, the congressman from Ohio. He told us the story about a data center. They somehow convinced a community to give them $4 million as an incentive to bring it there, promising jobs. And it was over $4 million. It only brought 10 jobs. You do the math about how much that cost to hire each person of public taxpayer dollars. Let's go to the phone, 603-357-1290. You're on the radio. Good morning.
1: Good morning, Dan. I'm not sure how many of your listeners will be interested in this, but some may be. And I know you like New England history, but
0: sure.
1: I went to my hometown, which is North Attleboro, which is in the Foxborough, where the Patriots play, Mansfield, Sharon area.
0: I have friends that live in Attleboro, so I know right where it is.
1: Okay, Attleboro? Yep. Okay. And they were telling me how there have been 5 golf courses now in that area that have closed down.
0: Sacrilege!
1: Well, you know, they're building homes and they're putting condominiums in, and so it's better for the

0: golf course owners, they're making money selling their land.
1: Sure.
0: And so, yeah, so five golf courses, I was like shocked. I'm like, whoa. And what's happening is because also the natural life around that area, the animals, the wildlife, is being disrupted because of so much building going on in the area. And so they have trouble with the water now, and they're having trouble with displacement of animals. There's like so much thing going in that area. So I thought that was interesting. I'm like, wow, I couldn't believe how much building has been going on.
1: Yeah. Now, do you know how much of it is, you know, there's really three types of housing. There's the market value, which means get whatever you can for it. There's workforce, which is for everybody else. And then there's the subsidized or the low income, where there are parameters about how much money or how little money people have to make to live there. Do you have any idea? Is it mostly kind of, I'm guessing it's a combination of all three.
0: Yeah, that's what they said. They said there was condominiums, and then they said there was affordable housing type things going up. It's a combination type thing going on there. Good. And what surprised me, too, is I saw that there was a school in Sharon. It's right next to Mansfield. It's a small town. And they put a Muslim school, K through 12, in there. And I thought, this is weird, because Sharon has predominantly been known as a Jewish community. It's like Newton. So it's like, well, that's weird, in Little Sharon. So, there's a lot of changes going on in New England that as a general thing, we don't see because we're not, you know, in these areas often.
1: Right. And how much things change. I know that whenever I go to the seacoast, and again, one of my daughters lives there, you know, Portsmouth 10 years ago compared to what it looks like now, and include Exeter, Dover, Newmarket, Stratham. Just the changes, the influx of people from all over that live there now. I was happy when I went up to York Beach. You just go across the Piscataqua, and there was not that much change. Now, the biggest change, you know, if you drive up like towards where Nubble Light is, and you go up there, they'll tear down a nice old house and build a remarkably, incredibly expensive new one. But I haven't seen the sort of growth in that area there, Wells of Gunquit, compared to what you see at the seacoast area of New Hampshire, where in just 2 years, the amount of condominiums that went up in Portsmouth is just staggering, the amount of people that are moved to that area. Yes. Around here, you know, people come to Keene 3 years later, and they're like, well, it looks the same.
0: That's the thing. And I'm wondering where they're getting the population from, because our population hasn't increased substantially. And maybe it's like Randy Filio said, that the younger people are buying, they're like one or two people or one, or single people. I don't know why this massive influx of condominiums in, you know, low-income housing. We haven't had massive, it's not like we've increased in population, New England.
1: No. New England has, but not Cheshire County so much. We just had people on from New Hampshire Fiscal Policy Institute talking about that. And Keene, as long as I've been alive, has had 32,000 people. You know, or whatever the number, or 24,000, and Randy's right about that too. Part of it is just the changing population, that you have senior citizens, a couple or maybe even just one, holding on to their homes right now, especially because of interest rates and the cost of housing has gone up so much. So normally they leave and go to an apartment or go to a senior living place or a retirement place. You know, if they want to stay locally, then that house becomes a family house and you raise three kids and a dog. But they're not leaving those homes. So younger couples, when you talk about population change, the population itself doesn't change. But that person goes from being 17 years old to 26 years old. And they want to stay in the area. They want to be here. Or they're a college student. And that counts towards our population. So younger people trying to find a place to live. Older people would love, maybe even sell the house. But again, condos that used to be 125,000 are now 325,000. So a senior couple can't do that. They're on a waiting list to get into one of maybe the nice, senior living places. And so it's everything, everything affects everything else as far as the evolution of the housing in our area. That's why we need more housing. And yet the population hasn't changed all that much. And you can say that about Keene. You can say it about Swansea. You can say it about Marlborough and some of the housing that we've added there. But
0: And in North Attleboro, in those areas, they are getting housing, which it's massive. This massive building that's going on there, it's like taking all the private lands away. And it, so they are getting housing there. I guess it's just like you said, a change in structure, who's moving into these houses. And I guess that's like, you know, what you'd call development or future,
1: yeah.
0: Right?
1: Exactly. Yeah. And again, with so many people wanting to live, and for great reason, because it is awesome over at the seacoast, but, you know, rents at $3,000 a month, buying a house. We saw there's a house for sale on the road where my daughter lives. Nice house, got a nice swimming pool, nice backyard, $785,000. That same house, I can promise you in Keene, would be about $450,000. But because of the location and people want to be there, they're willing to pay a lot more or have to pay a lot more, which means if you're a single person, 30 years old, college degree, making pretty good money, you can't afford to live in any of these towns. It's just, I don't know where the working class people are going to live that are going to support that area eventually because of the cost of everything. But it's amazing. They're trying to keep up. And I know that a lot of the housing that went into Portsmouth wasn't affordable housing. They may get some help. And part of the deal is a developer can say, I'm going to build 120 units and I promise 30% will be affordable housing. Not voucher housing, not HUD housing, but just workforce housing. But that means we're also subsidizing the 70% where the developer is getting $4,000 a month for rent. And I don't think we should be subsidizing that at all. I mean, it's...
0: Yeah. Thanks, Dan.
1: Yeah, Attleboro. Attleboro is that one. It's one of the exits you see when you're heading to the Fox to see the Patriots. I know exactly where it is. 951. 603-357-1290, if you want to join us. We could talk about housing all day long. Current population, yeah, Keene, 23,000, 24,000, doesn't change much. So where are all the people coming from, and what about the housing situation? The thing with the senior, and I don't mean senior housing like going to, well, I guess I do, and people making the choice to sell the family house, and right now, maybe making a boatload of money. especially when you see with the reevaluation coming out in Keene and what, you know, your $300,000 house is now worth $400,000 and being able to sell it and you'll be able to find a buyer, but where are you going to move to? And that's the big question, because it has to be affordable for the senior citizens, which, you know, we know we're what the second oldest state behind Maine age-wise demographically, but that might eventually change only because older people won't be able to afford to live in New Hampshire. They may have to, if they want to be in New England or closer to the grandkids, maybe they go to Vermont or Maine. I don't think Massachusetts is an option as far as rent and the cost of housing. We know that's even more expensive than New Hampshire. But when you hear about the older people, and I know people go to Florida, but Florida, I'll tell you also, too, has gotten more expensive in living there. Not to mention with the threats of natural disasters. But North Carolina, South Carolina, Tennessee, the places that people are moving to because it's affordable and it's warmer. But mostly because it's affordable, meaning you'd be able to buy a house or, you know, live in a nice senior center, you know, and senior center, again, it's just senior housing, an apartment, you know, it's independent living. It's just like a senior community. And what to do about that, you know, and Lisa and I aren't getting any younger either. We love our house and we're fortunate that one of our kids lives right here in the state. But where do you go? You know, the whole condo thing. How about, well, I guess they're building a lot of condos too, but that's because they're getting a lot of money for those things. I never got to the story about from the New Hampshire Fiscal Policy Institute, and we can talk about it tomorrow. And you can find it online. And by the way, I know a lot of people are doing this. Anytime you want to hear about one of the things I'm talking about, just go to nhfpi.org. And the latest one has to do with education costs. I mentioned that maybe we're going to have the author of the latest report, Ken, on the program Wednesday. Just heard back. He's not able to join us this week because he went on vacation. But the latest one, it's nothing that you didn't suspect, but it's information you need to share with other voters, especially independents, because independents can, meaning independent voters, undeclared, can easily sway an election about how we're going to lower our property taxes. It's not by cutting business taxes. It's not by raising or not raising tolls. It's not about subsidizing wealthy people to help pay their kids' tuition at private school. It's about the state not following the law, not following the Supreme Court, and reducing year after year the amount of money that they spend on public education. As it gets more expensive, they spend less money. $7 out of $10 spent on public education comes out of your wallet and my wallet, the property taxpayer's wallet. Doesn't matter if you live in Portsmouth or if you live in Claremont, if you live in Berlin or you live in Keene, it's all the same. Now, the structure, and one of the last reports they did, we know was very unbalanced and very

0: unfair. But knowing exactly where the dollars go to, and what I thought was best about this report too, is the state, meaning people that are running the state government and are at the legislature and the governor's office and the like, will tell you that we're spending so much on education. And they are when you look at a dollar amount, but when you look at the percentage of the overall cost, they really aren't. We are dead last with the government paying for education. And by the way, our schools still do awesome nationally. And why shouldn't they? Because you and I are paying out of our property taxes. We will be back tomorrow again. Don't forget, because if you do, you're going to be, oh, darn it, because we know you love Eric Orff, wildlife biologist in the state of New Hampshire for over 50 years. He's 10 years plus retired, but he's in the woods every day. He's on the lake every day. He loves New Hampshire and what's wild. We're going to talk about it tomorrow at 9:10 right here on our Open Mic Show. Be safe, be well, be kind to one another. We'll see you back here tomorrow. WKBK Keene, good morning.
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1: Temperatures repeatedly soaring across Europe since May. July was Puerto Rico's driest month in 120 years. In fact, they've begun rationing water, says ABC's Victor Oquendo, who's there.
2: In San Juan and other cities, hundreds of thousands of residents having their water supply cut off 48 hours at a time. Tankers being used by the government to deliver much needed water throughout the territory. We asked Sonia Maldonado Renta how many times a day she fills these plastic bottles. Morning, noon, and afternoon, all the time. This is unbelievable. We're in a developing country.
1: Iran says it won't reopen the Strait of Hormuz unless the United States, quote, meets its conditions, which include full reparations for the war. A powerful 7.4 magnitude earthquake struck western Colombia today, prompting evacuations. No word on damage or injuries yet. There could be some tropical storms on the horizon. Here's ABC's Jim Ryan.
3: The Atlantic map at the National Hurricane Center features two areas of disorganized showers and thunderstorms that forecasters are watching. Models suggest the two may merge toward the middle of the week and give birth to a tropical depression by the weekend. Where it's headed is anyone's guess.
1: Checking the markets this hour, the Dow is down 62 points. 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
4: 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I've been surfing here since I was a kid. Now, seeing my grandson out on the water, it means everything to me. Watching him and taking in the blue waves, the sea breeze, the blurry horizon.
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1: A widening recall of jalapeno peppers amid a salmonella outbreak. And says ABC's Elizabeth Schulze, now the company behind the lettuce recall, is also recalling its peppers, too.
6: Taylor Farms says it got the jalapenos from Coast Citrus Distributors. The FDA, we know, had already linked that company to the salmonella outbreak. It's made 375 people sick across 27 states. Up until now, we had only been aware of potentially contaminated jalapenos sold at Chipotle, Qdoba, some other restaurants, which removed them. Now this list is clearly expanding.
1: Jury selection is getting underway in Las Vegas today in the murder trial of Dwayne Davis, who's charged of being involved in the death of rapper Tupac Shakur 30 years ago. ABC's Alex Stone with more.
7: Davis now pleading not guilty to one count of murder.
8: And I'm being held against my will. I'm supposed to be out there enjoying my twilight.
7: Prosecutors allege Shakur and Death Row Records founder Suge Knight assaulted Davis's nephew, and then Davis set out for revenge. He and three others in a white Cadillac allegedly finding Shakur and Knight at a stoplight off the Vegas Strip. Shots were fired, Shakur dying within days. Prosecutors say while Davis did not fire the bullets, he provided the gun and ordered the hit.
1: Davis actually wrote about the hit in his memoir. Amanda Knox, convicted and then acquitted of the murder of her roommate Meredith Kircher in Italy nearly 20 years ago, is hosting a one-woman comedy show about the whole thing. She debuted at Edinburgh Fringe Fest this week. Sherry Preston, ABC News.
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5: You know, I'm transgender. I'm a woman. I identify as a woman. For purposes of basketball, professional basketball. So I'll be declaring for the WNBA draft in 2027 as well.
6: That's a proud American woman, Royce White. She is 6'8" and 270 pounds, an NBA player until a few years ago, I think. But she has now come out as transgender, and Ms. White goes on.
5: I mean, I think I'd be unstoppable, you know, but I'm a team first guy. You know, I'm a pass first kind of player. I do the little things. You know, I led my team in all five major stat categories at Iowa State University. So I do a little bit of everything. I'll do whatever the coach needs me to do. I'll do whatever the girls need me to do.
6: Royce, one of two former NBA players who are declaring for the WNBA draft, taking them at their word as progressives that trans women are women. And the WNBA commissioner has announced an emergency meeting of the general managers and coaches of the league to deal with being asked to live up to their principles. The fact that that would be an emergency meeting tells you everything you need to know, I think, about progressivism. Before we get into a little more of that, one of the issues is, and Michael, we'll start with 15 in a second, but one of the issues is, as Jack's mentioned and Katie too, the WNBA started as a PR project of the NBA. It's heavily subsidized by the NBA. It would not stay in business if it were not for that. You might be firmly in favor of girls' sports and women's sports and women's collegiate sports. I am. I'm a big fan. I defend them with my life. But the idea that, yes, there's a women's league for every sport and it should be as popular as the men's is just silly. It's not. It's not even close. But because of the nature of it, the way it started, the WNBA, and the fact that it is heavily black, heavily lesbian, and extremely progressive, they embrace all sorts of progressive nuttiness. For instance, Sophie Cunningham, and who's also on the same team with Caitlin Clark on Indiana, and is kind of the enforcer. Somebody takes out your star, you give them an elbow in the mouth. That's the way basketball's always worked, hockey, the rest of it. It's how you protect the stars. Got absolutely mugged. I've seen this video. Katie, have you seen the foul on Sophie Cunningham?
7: Oh yeah, she got basically punched in the face.
6: Well, yeah, a clothesline. As yeah. She goes up for layup, this Dejanay Carrington clotheslined her right in the neck and head and sent her crashing to the ground. Just a big, angry, nasty, deliberate, blatant, flagrant foul. But Sophie explains what happens after Ms. Carrington was ejected.
8: Yeah, so Carrington is a dirty player, probably the dirtiest player in the league. And then she has the audacity to go online right after her ejection and claim that she got ejected because of racism. She definitely learned well from Angel Reese. Whenever something goes against you, just pull out that race card. I think she's jealous of my natural blonde hair. She'll never have this hair. I literally got clotheslined in the air, and this clown has to turn it into race. Her level of IQ needs to be studied for generations.
6: Number one, meow.
7: Yes.
6: Number two, yeah, Dejanay Carrington got ejected for this blatant assault foul and goes to the locker room and texts white privilege.
7: Yeah, she sent it out on Threads, which is

0: like Instagram's Twitter.
1: Right, right, right. Essentially, yeah. So, and then, oh my God, this just shows how incredibly woke this league is. So after her star player gets almost killed by a blatant flagrant foul, here's Coach Stephanie White of Indiana defending the player who committed the foul.
2: It was a hard foul. I don't think that Dejanay intentionally came out to get her across the neck like she did, but it did happen, and I thought it was the right call. But, you know, I one of the things about Nay is that she's going to play her butt off, man. She's going to compete. Nobody's going to go walking in for a layup. And so I don't oppose the hard foul, but I also don't think that she intentionally went for the neck.
1: Oh. Here's the visual. Caitlin Clark, and who is the other player next to her at that press conference? Their heads were in their hands. Their heads were hanging with a blank look as, let me tell you this. Maybe you're not an athlete. Maybe you don't follow sports. There is no league. There is no team on earth where after a flagrant ejectable foul like that, your coach would be defending the person who did it. There is no way. That's because the coach, Stephanie White, feels the need to defend the black, perhaps lesbian player because of oppressor, oppressee, political theory, critical theory. As a white woman, a white straight woman, Sophie Cunningham has the power. And so the black player is automatically always right in critical theory, right? You're used to that. The underdog, it was called in the early days, victim oppressor theology. And so she felt like she had to. That's how woke this crazy league is. Katie, more on that before I move on to the next pointer.
0: Yeah, Sophie Cunningham actually followed up on this. Somebody commented on how, you know, I wouldn't watch this, but the fights are getting good. And she said, yeah, I wouldn't watch this circus either. And everybody's just tuning in for the cat fights.
1: Wow. Yeah. Wow. That's going to make her popular. But so here is John Root, who's a citizen journalist, an independent journalist, on the street asking various people, including this woke young woman, about the move of former NBA players to go out for the WNBA.
3: The truth is, trans women are women, and so if they would like to play women's sports, then that would be something that they should do as women.
4: A few former NBA first round picks came out yesterday and declared for the WNBA draft. Are you supportive of them?
3: Yeah, so if they truly were trans, then I would be perhaps supportive of them, but they're not.
4: Who determines who's really a woman, though?
3: I would say I would love to see them play against Asia Wilson and beat her. I doubt they would. So thank you so much.
1: Okay, so you've got a couple of things, and then she rolls her eyes. Number one, those 6'8", 270-pound guys, and I've seen them play recently, would make Asia Wilson look like, you know, a girl. They would crush her, sweetheart. It would be embarrassing. It would be ugly. You couldn't watch more than a little bit, because then it would just be sad.
0: Right.
1: But she, in her plucky, proud way, denies that reality. I don't want to see it. I just want these people called on their bluff. Man.
0: This crowd is sick in the head. I don't.
1: Oh, they really are.
0: Oh, no.
1: Yeah. Yeah. And then responding to one of your woke type people, you had this big woke Twitter account saying, Andrew Mercado, men invent a problem, then try to make it real. There are no men playing in the WNBA, yet Enos Kanter and now Royce Wade are announcing plans to enter the draft as actors in a broader anti-trans narrative that falsely portrays women's sports as being overrun by men. That's the new argument, that they act like it's the biggest problem in women's sports. No, it's a problem if you're on the field at that time. It's a problem for the girls who are having medals denied to them. It's a problem for the college women who are taking volleyballs in the face or losing out on the podium or losing out on their dreams or being beat in meets or championships. That's it. That's all I care about, Andrew. So your straw man is cute. I hope you keep him out for Thanksgiving. The kids will enjoy him. But no, nobody's claiming that. Not at all. But then he gets into they're not sincere. And the brave and brilliant J.K. Rowling replies, you say some men sincerely identify as women, but that these two men aren't sincere. Do sincere men injure fewer women and girls than insincere ones?

0: How do we test for sincerity? What if a sincerity jury is split? Very much looking forward to your answers. I'm looking at the clock. I wish we had time to get into my ultimate point. Jack is going to weigh in from the vacation road in a couple of minutes. The problem is, as I alluded to earlier, the concept of the big lie. And that's what's at the root of this. And this is why I care, not only because I'm a huge fan of girls and women's sports. As a supporter, I don't necessarily want to watch the WNBA. In fact, I don't. But this is not about boys and girls sports. Ultimately, it's about communism and Marxism and the big lie. And, you know, if you haven't been listening long and you don't understand the connection, wait a second. In what sense are like dudes who convert to being quote unquote a woman? What do they have to do with communism? I'll explain it to you a little more thoroughly in a little while. Don't want to wear you out. We got all sorts of other news to get to, and we'll check in with Jack in a couple of minutes as well, including the progressive prescription for our schools is falling apart more and more and more. It's going broke. The scores are miserable. The kids are unhappy. The parents are unhappy. Government schools are crumbling. We'll get to that and much more. Stay with us. Hey, Armstrong and Getty here, and if you're up before dawn and still at it when the sun goes down, you've got the kind of grit that made this country great.
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1: You know, right now I'm just having a blast in my feminine era. I never thought that I was a woman. You know, I've always trusted the science, and I thought I was a man my entire life. But you know, after further review, a strong look at my personal preferences, it would appear that I am indeed sometimes identifying as a transgender woman. And I think it's only fair I get a chance to play with some of my queens here in the twilight of my career, my athletic prime.
2: That's future WNBA player Royce White, recently come out as trans. We congratulate her on her courage. Speaking of courageous, here he is, the co-host of the Armstrong and Getty Show, Jack Armstrong. Jack, how are you, sir?
3: I feel like she's making a mockery of the issue.
2: I disagree. Well, who are you to judge her sincerity?
3: How old is this man?
2: This woman is, I don't know, 40-ish, I think.
3: I just wondered, I mean, because he's still a great big giant dude who is NBA, an NBA
2: Whoa, I've got to beg you to stop misgendering this poor woman.
3: But
2: she's 35. Thank you, Michael.
3: Okay. So he's still plenty young.
2: Yes, wow. She is.
3: That they have got such a problem. What are they going to do with this?
2: Right. Calling their bluff. I love this. And this illustrates for the millionth time. And it's one of the reasons we do what we do. Certainly, it's one of the reasons I do what I do in the way I do it, is that evildoers will put up with a certain amount of opposition. But the one thing they can't take is mockery. They can't take being called on their bluffs and people laughing at them. I am so delighted by this. As I said to Jack over the weekend, this is like Christmas for me, this whole deal.
3: So there's two dudes, right? There's this guy and one other.
2: Yeah, Enos Kanter.
3: Mm-hmm. Yeah.
4: And he was a pretty good player, too, by the way.
2: Oh, both of them. Both of them are. Yeah, they're a real credit to American womanhood, for sure.
3: So what do you think the WNBA is going to do?
2: As I think you know, Jack, they're having an emergency meeting this week of all the general managers and coaches to discuss what to do about somebody calling them on their bluff, to figure out how they decide who's a woman. I suspect very strongly that they will go with, if you went through male puberty, you don't get to play, which is... Yeah. Almost the right solution, but my problem with that is there will be some progressive lunatics, child abusing, child

0: mutilating lunatics who would think, oh my God, that makes it all the more important that if an 8-year-old is trans, we start feeding them hormones and mutilate their bodies while they're still children so they can realize their dreams as women, which will create hundreds, thousands more of these poor, poor victims of this Joseph Mengele style experiment.
1: Man, this dude, the clip that you just played.
0: Woman. This woman, yes?
1: He's doing a good job of keeping a straight face.
0: Yes, she is.
1: You know, and really playing it up. Like, you know, I'm just excited to finally get to express my femininity on the basketball court.
0: And her very low voice really adds to the comedic effect. And, What I'm doing now, obviously, and I could deadpan this for a very long time. I could approach this 100% with the words, the slogans, and the philosophies of the progressive left. And it would be like the funniest thing I could do. Just insisting over and over again that Royce White is a woman. That's about the funniest thing I could do.
1: Have you seen the clip? I just saw this a few minutes ago, so I've been thinking about it. AOC was on some interview show and talking about, yeah, woke one was crazy.
0: I didn't see that.
1: The idea being that, yeah, that whole woke period, woke one, that things got out of hand. But the new woke, now that we've, you know, got our acts together or whatever, is... Oh, man. And somebody said that that is the history of, like, you know, Stalin murdering people or Mao starving people or whatever. It's just like, yeah, things got out of hand. And that was crazy. But, you know, we're not deviating from our plan because it still works. It just something went wrong there. She actually called it. She said, I've got this mayor friend who calls it woke one. And woke one was crazy. And they laughed.
0: Right. Turns out Stalin was a counter-revolutionary. Now we've got our act together and we still have total power. Yeah, exactly. Which reminds me, Jack, I wish you could be here for this, but I'll send it to you so you can read it on your own. One of my favorite thinkers is a fellow from Poland who lived through communism, and he explains what the West still doesn't get. He calls it the most dangerous intellectual failure of our time. And I'm gonna talk about that with the good folks in just a couple of minutes. Hope you can stay tuned.
1: Oh, cool.
0: Anyway.
1: Cool.
0: What are you guys doing, you and the boys?
1: Here's the thing I learned last night arriving in Canada, driving across the border. They put gravy on the French fries at the restaurants.
0: Oh, my God.
1: I don't think I'm ever coming back. I think I'm renouncing my U.S. citizenship, and I will live here the rest of my life.
0: You know, if you'd ended that sentence, they put gravy on with virtually anything, it would have been good news. Gravy makes everything so better. Good. Well, have a great trip. We look forward to updates from Canada, America's hat. That Polish thinker, I promise you, coming up in moments. Stay with us.
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0: course. 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My best friend came with me. Neither one of us smoked a cigarette. I took my three sisters and my brother-in-law and my sister's best friend and them went. None of them have smoked a cigarette, and I want to thank you from the bottom of my heart.
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1: Alexandria Ocasio-Cortez has not endorsed Hong in an interview this weekend. She joked about some of those far-left stances, distancing herself from ideas that she previously supported.

0: Francesca Hong has made clear her present stances. She's moved away from it. And I have a local city councilman that has this saying, woke one was crazy.
1: So, yeah, they're moving away from what they told you you had to believe, or you would, they would end your career. They would kick you out of school. They would insist that Twitter and Facebook remove your accounts. And now they've just kind of, like they're changing clothes, disavowed those very policies that were so important that they argued in favor of suspending free speech if you uttered them, because that was hate speech. Hate speech is not free speech. You remember that? Those are the beliefs they've now abandoned. Almost makes you want to embrace free speech, huh? So on that topic, came across this. This guy's become one of my favorite thinkers. There's too much good stuff these days. You ever notice that? Oh, my gosh, there's so much good stuff. His name is Christoph Shavinsky. That's at least close. His Twitter handle is Christoph of Poland. But I've been trying to communicate this to y'all for a long time. And you know me quoting George Orwell all the time. And the Voltaire's saying that I love so much, that those who could compel you to repeat absurdities or say absurdities can make you commit atrocities. And I've tried to explain, and James Lindsay's books and lectures and stuff are wonderful about this. Cynical Theories is a great place to start, but I try to explain to you how, like, the transgender thing, the thing that bothers me the most about it, I hate women getting beat up by men on the field of play, but the absurdity of forcing you to say that man is a woman. And I actually got a note from a very nice lady the other day, says, Joe, why are you so on about this? It reminds me of the AIDS crisis, and you got to stop. No. You're totally misunderstanding the problem here. The problem is the absurdity, being made to repeat the absurdity, being made to repeat something you know that is not true. Otherwise, you'll be in trouble and they will hurt you. Okay, so here's where we get to Christoph Shavinsky. What the West still doesn't get, and I found this fascinating. I hope you do too. It's just so clear. Communism's true core is the systemic lie. Most people in the West think they understand communism. They picture breadlines, gulags, failed five-year plans, and the collapse of the Soviet Union. They treat it as a discredited economic theory, an experiment that proved that abolishing private property doesn't work. Case closed, history moved on. This misunderstanding may be the most dangerous intellectual failure of our time. Communism was never primarily an economic system. Economics was the surface. Beneath it lay something far more insidious, a total systemic institutionalized commitment to lying. Not occasional dishonesty, not spin or propaganda in the ordinary sense. Something deeper, a civilizational war against truth itself, waged through every institution, every classroom, every newspaper, every conversation, until reality itself became negotiable. And the lie became the air people breathed. And then I found this part really, really interesting. The words were missing. The Polish language, which was forged by decades of living under the communist system, produced words for this phenomenon that we don't have in English. He mentions zakłamanie, a state of total, pervasive, socially embedded falsehood, a condition in which an entire society is saturated with lies so thoroughly that truth becomes almost inaccessible. Poles all know that word because they lived through it. Zakłamanie. Then there's obłuda, a deep performative hypocrisy, the gap between what is proclaimed and what is actually practiced, the mask worn so long it begins to feel like a face. That is, for instance, your Soviet tractor factory person saying, yeah, we produced 100 tractors this month. And then his supervisor getting the reports from 10 different plants says, yeah, we produced 1,000 tractors this month. The tractors don't exist. They can't be found. But everybody checked the box, and that's obłuda, a deep performative hypocrisy, the gap between what is proclaimed and what is actually practiced. And everybody does it. These are not words for individual liars. They describe a system, he writes, a mode of social organization built on an organized mentality.

0: Audacity, meaning dishonesty, where the lie is not the exception, but the foundation. English has no single word for either concept, and that linguistic gap is not a coincidence. It reflects a gap in experience. Cultures that did not live under communism lack the vocabulary because they lack the wound. And because they lack the vocabulary, they struggle to recognize the thing when it appears in new clothing. So here's the continuity. Here's how it flows. Communism, leftism, and wokeism. And here's where we get into why I'm so agitated about people trying to force me to say something I know to be untrue. Christoph writes, what we call wokeism today, or the broader radical left, is not a new phenomenon. It is the same operating system running on updated hardware. The specifics have changed. Instead of the proletariat, we have marginalized identity groups. Instead of bourgeois class enemies, we have racists and transphobes. Instead of socialist realism, we have DEI statements. But the deep structure is the same. That deep structure is this. Truth is not discovered. It is assigned. In other words, in plain language, they tell you what the truth is and you just repeat it. Reality is not something to be understood honestly, but something to be narrated strategically. Language is not a tool for communication, but a weapon of power. And anyone who resists the approved narrative is not simply wrong. They are dangerous and must be silenced, shamed, or destroyed. This is Zaklamani in its modern form. This is Obluta wearing a human rights badge. And how many of you, especially you in academia, in education, or in blue states and cities, know how that felt when you rejected the approved narrative? And maybe it was about transgenderism. Maybe it was about systemic racism, the idea that all white people are oppressors, blah, blah, blah. Maybe it was some of the COVID policies. Anyone who resisted the approved narrative is not simply wrong. They're dangerous and must be silenced, shamed, or destroyed. Does that sound familiar to you? Yeah, I know it does. Back to Christoph. The same movement that insists men can become women will insist with equal fervor that questioning this is an act of violence. Speech is violence. Remember that? He's getting to the core of why I'm so hardcore about this. The same movement that insists men can become women will insist with equal fervor that questioning this is an act of violence. The same institutions that claim to champion free inquiry systematically suppress dissent. The same people who invoke tolerance as their highest value are among the most intolerant forces in public life. The contradiction is not accidental. It is structural. It is the system working as designed. And here's why the West still doesn't get it. People who grow up in freedom tend to assume at some level that bad actors know they are lying. This is the conversation Jack has started many times, because I'll talk about neo-Marxism and how it's assumed a new face and new words and vocabulary, like Christoph was describing. And he always asks, how many of these people who are advocating this stuff know that? And, you know, I always go to, there's the activists who know what they're doing, then the useful idiots and the masses who just, they believe the moral arguments. They think they're doing the right thing. But here's another aspect of it that I hadn't really grasped. People who grew up in freedom tend to assume at some level that bad actors know they are lying, that somewhere behind the ideological performance, there is a cynical operator who privately acknowledges reality. This assumption is wrong, and it is why Westerners consistently underestimate what they are dealing with. The totalitarian lie at its mature stage is not cynical. It is believed, or rather, it creates a condition in which the distinction between belief and performance collapses entirely. People learn to say things they do not believe so fluently and for so long that they lose access to what they actually think. I'll let you contemplate that for a minute. You get so beaten down by a system where you have to say what you know to not be true over and over for so long, you lose access to what you actually think. That's the brilliance of Orwell, by the way. Reread 1984. Anyway, this system does not just produce lies. It produces people who can no longer clearly distinguish truth from the narrative they've been trained to admit. This environment also produces a kind of cognitive adaptation often described as doublethink, the ability to hold two contradictory beliefs at the same time and to accept both as true when required. It is not merely lying to others, but a learned internal tolerance toward contradiction itself, where inconsistencies are tolerated because your survival depends on it. You knew that Ibram X. Kendi, Robin DiAngelo crap, you knew it was wrong, but you sat there and repeated it in that classroom so you could keep your job or keep your scholarship. A lot of you had to do that, and I sympathize with you. I kind of wish you'd stormed out or something, but I get why you didn't. So you learned internal tolerance toward contradiction itself because your survival depended on it, literally twisting people's minds. Poles, Czechs, Hungarians, and others who lived through this recognize the pattern immediately when they see it in Western institutions today. The show trials of the Twitter mobs, the compelled speech, Those anti-racism, Robin DiAngelo, white guilt sessions, that's compelled speech. The ideological litmus tests for employment, the memory holding of inconvenient facts, Fauci, the ritualistic confessions of privilege. To a post-communist eye, it's unmistakable. They know what we're doing. To eyes that have only known freedom, it looks like a passionate, if misguided, social movement. But that gap in perception between those who have vocabulary for Zaklamani and those who do not may be one of the most consequential fault lines in the Western world today, because you cannot fight a disease you cannot name, and you cannot name what your language was never built to describe. The first task then is translation, not just of words, but of the lived understanding those words carry. The lie is not a bug in the system. It is the system. Until that is understood, the West will keep arriving, perpetually surprised to find that the institutions it trusted have been quietly hollowed out from within. I think that's enough of that for now. We will post that under hot links at armstrongandgetty.com. If you want to reread it yourself, send it to all your friends, print it out, memorize it, have it tattooed on your chest, whatever. Every single word of that is true. Every single word. And a lot of you, I think it probably blew your mind. But trust me, and I'm not some all-powerful authority. I've seriously been studying communist systems since I was a teenager. Every single word he wrote is true. And if we don't absorb it and understand what it means, God help us. And God help our liberty, because it will go away. More to come. Stay with us.
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1: You know, this fits in so beautifully with what we've been talking about. I had to throw it in. Thanks, Eric, for sending this along. It's a great old saying. You can vote in socialism, but you have to shoot your way out. You can vote in socialism, but you have to shoot your way out. Let's listen to AOC with John Carroll real quickly.
2: What, in your mind, is the difference between socialism and communism?
3: I think, to me, the fundamental difference is, one, democracy. And I believe that democratic socialists are fundamentally pro-democracy. And we believe in the ballot box. We believe in respecting the outcomes of elections and governing democratically and ensuring that the ideas that and policies that are implemented are won through popular vote and popular opinion. And so I think that's why so much of what we focus on is also making sure that we are providing for the majority of Americans, guaranteeing health care, raising wages, strengthening the right to a union. And I think that that's at its core what we're about.
1: Okay, thanks, AOC. Let's game this out, keeping in mind the saying that I gave you a second ago. You can vote in socialism, but you have to shoot your way out. So AOC gets her wishes, and we impose socialism. And most, if not all, economic policy is run through the government. The government picks winners and losers. The government takes a substantial amount of what those who remain producers produce and redistributes it to people through, you know,

0: housing, healthcare, you know, just everything, everything. So you've got the government, which is all powerful, essentially, incredibly powerful, and the rest of us all depend on it. Now, we've all seen how, like, a entitlement program can start, or a social benefit of some sort can start. And if they decide it's a bad idea, 2 days later, you hear just screeching that, what will happen to the whatever who have been depending on this program for 2 days? And it's like, you can never end a social problem because, oh, those people depend on it, and they expect it, and you're going to balance the budget on their back. So you've got an entire system, a huge part of the economy, that's like that. So in AOC's world, number one, the populace would get together and say, okay, we're entirely dependent on this system. We're going to vote it out. And then what? All of the government-controlled industries are going to become independent again. Run by whom, and at what level of efficiency? And how do we decide who's employed? Because the government's had their hand in that. How would the entire economic system work? How do you unplug it? There is zero chance the average voter would say, yeah, let's take that chance. Let's roll that dice. I know life is crappy and I don't have any hopes of it ever getting better, but they're telling me I'll starve if I vote out socialism. Okay? So that's problem number one. Problem number two is, and this happens every single blanking time, and y'all know this, you grant such enormous power to the government that the economy and everything we need runs through them. They are in control of it. And then if we all win by 0.5%, all those people, all those bureaucrats, those technocrats, those apparatchiks, as they used to call them in the Soviet Union, all of those people are going to say, well, hey, guys, an election's an election. Give up your super cool Dacia in the country and your luxury car that nobody else has and your nice salary and your first access to those government grocery stores and the graft we get, because everybody below us, if they want something a little extra, they got to bribe us. We're all giving that up because did you see the headline? We lost in the election by 0.5%, so we're giving it all up. Ha, ha, comma, ha. You can vote in socialism, but you have to shoot your way out. Thanks for reminding us of that pearl of wisdom, Eric. Appreciate it. You can drop us a note, mailbag at armstrongandgetty.com, and you really ought to subscribe to the podcast, Armstrong and Getty On Demand. Everything auto-downloads, including the One More Thing podcasts, which sometimes have swears. and you can listen to them at your leisure whenever you want. 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Hope you can stay tuned. If not, again, it's the podcast.
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6: From ABC News. I'm Sherry Preston. The latest foodborne illness outbreak, salmonella, is affecting more people in more stores. At first, jalapeno pepper recalls applied only to Qdoba and Chipotle restaurants. Now, major grocery stores are also on alert, says ABC's Elizabeth Schulze.
7: They were sold at stores including Kroger, HEB, Walmart, and Albertsons, with use-by dates between August 3rd and 16th. Now, along with that, Taylor Farms, the company linked to the record cyclosporiasis outbreak, tells us that it's recalling additional foods with jalapenos like guacamole and salsa. These products were sold at stores including Target, Whole Foods, and Trader Joe's.
6: So far, the salmonella linked to jalapenos has sickened 375 people in 20.
7: The company linked to the record cyclosporiasis outbreak tells us that it's recalling additional

0: 90% of Puerto Rico is now experiencing extreme drought, and there is little relief in sight. The Carraíso Reservoir, the primary drinking source for the city of San Juan, looking depleted. The Puerto Rican National Guard has been working since June to alleviate conditions, distributing over 500,000 gallons of water to residents already.
1: President Trump is hinting that the U.S. will impose more economic pain on Iran as punishment for not reopening the Strait of Hormuz. Iran insists it won't do so until the U.S., quote, corrects its behavior. ABC's Shannon Kingston at the State Department.
2: After decades of sanctions, Iran is pretty good at withstanding economic turmoil, economic pain. So it really is a bit of a game of chicken that who is going to balk first.
1: A major earthquake in western Colombia, evacuations, damage, and an unspecified number of injuries.
3: I'm not one to say I told you so, but I switched to Pure Talk over a year ago, and ever since, I've been telling people there's no better wireless company out there. Well, a few months ago, a massive survey was conducted. 123,000 people were asked to rate their wireless carrier in four categories: coverage, support, data, and overall value. 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And yes, I told you so.
1: Autopsy results still pending on Tasia Fortune, the 29-year-old mother of four found hanging from a tree last week in Jackson, Mississippi.
4: Concern growing in the community and among local leaders given Mississippi's troubling history with lynchings and racially motivated killings. In the last year, Mississippi police have responded to 2 other tree hanging deaths. Both were ruled suicides. Fortune's family rallying around her young children as they navigate this tragic loss.
1: ABC's Faith Abube. We are chasing the virus, but it is ahead of us. That's what the regional director for the World Health Organization in Africa says about Ebola. The World Health Organization today confirming the outbreak likely began in February, months before it was officially declared in mid-May. No one's quite sure why they were produced or how they ended up in a storage bank in Wisconsin. However, a collection of ultra-rare Nintendo game cartridges is about to hit the auction block.
5: When someone brought in a box containing 97 Super Mario Brothers and Duck Hunt NES cartridges, the owner of One Shop Wonders in Waukesha, Wisconsin, was thrilled and confused.
6: These were printed about 2 years after the last known printing of these games.
5: Jason Ganos runs a site called Nintendo Wire.
6: Nobody has ever seen these specific carts before.
5: Made in 1993, the games look brand new. They may fetch millions at an auction that starts tomorrow. Jim Ryan, ABC News.
1: I'm Sherry Preston, ABC News.
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4: Thanks for being here. Hope you're well. Hope you had a good, fun, relaxing slash productive weekend. Whatever your goals were, I hope you reached them at least partially. Looking forward to talking to Gary Dietrich, longtime friend of the Armstrong and Getty Show. Gary's a nonpartisan CBS television and iHeartRadio political analyst, and Gary joins us now. Hello, Gary. How are you?
5: Hey, Joe. Good to talk with you. Trust you're soldiering on towards another NFL season, my friend.
4: I am indeed. I am. Gary, product of the auspicious Harvard Kennedy School of Government, pre-grade inflation, I should point out.
5: I appreciate that notation.
4: Yeah. Now, Gary, granted, I went to a pathetic state university where many of the professors weren't even literate. They couldn't even read, and we squatted in huts on mud floors to study. But back in the day, if I got an A or a couple of them, I was fist pumping. I would dance all the way home. It was hard back in the day. Probably not for you, because
5: I understand that.
4: Certified genius, but
5: hardly. I understand that. You know, I got enough Midwest in you. I think you know, Joe, from Kansas and Ohio roots, that I always have to tell. Right. But listen, we snuck in the back door. I don't know how it happened, but I got in.
4: Yeah, good man. So let's talk about the current scene. I read with interest, I was reading the Washington Post, and they were talking about who's going to succeed Lindsey Graham in South Carolina. And what was interesting to me about the article was that the entire thing was who hews most closely to Trump, whose Trump credentials are the best. It was as if there were no other issues. It was like there was no character. There was just the only thing was how Trumpy is this person. And I know that's becoming a less and less comfortable dynamic in the Republican Party. What are you seeing?
5: Well, I think you're exactly right, Joe. I mean, we are right now. This midterm really will be the tipping point, Joe, to, you know, how do I say this? The movement towards a post-Trump era, you know, as he has already said himself, I'm not on the ballot this fall. Well, that's not really true, because to your point, many Republicans in the primaries want Trump to be their buddy in this balloting in the primary. But as we move towards a, you know, an absolutely critical midterm election here that could determine a lot about the second half of the final Trump presidency, you know, Democrats are still going to make this midterm a lot about him. And polling numbers, they're pulling up, you know, validate a lot of that. I mean, he's down to like 34% approval. That matched his low of his first term. He's up at about 3/4 of voters saying, I'm not happy with things economically. You know all the data, Joe. Sure. So it sort of depends on what state you're in and whether you're in the primary or a general, be it the midterm or heading towards 28, about whether affiliating with Trump right now is a plus and a minus. And in many of these swing states, though, the conundrum for the GOP is it's both.
4: So I wonder whether we're going to see a lot more Armstrong and Getty-esque statements of, hey, a lot of the stuff the president's done is great. I support it 100%, but there's a lot of stuff I don't like, too. So I'm an independent guy. I'm going to be with him when he's right. I'm going to oppose him when he's wrong. You think more like standing on their own two feet-ish, perhaps?
5: Yeah, I think there's going to be a lot more of that, especially in these very, very purple states. As you know, though, that's a tough tightrope to walk. You know, it gets a little nuanced, and you have to be careful, as you know, because all of a sudden you could find yourself on the wrong end of a true social post from the White House saying, you know, this person's not Trumpy enough, and I withdrawing my endorsement, whatever. You know, it's sort right. of like cuts both ways.
4: Yeah, I would just suggest to the Republican candidates out there, the way I just suggested is the only way to go. You just, at some point, you do you and let the chips fall. If you're constantly reactive and just trying to take the path of least resistance, it's just no, don't be that. But, you know, nobody's going to listen to me anyway. So we'll have to see how that evolves. Meanwhile, and this is really, I think, the political headline in America, Gary, the mainstream of the Democratic Party has got to be freaking out a lot about the ascendance of the far, far left, the DSA and all that. What are you hearing from folks close to the party?
5: Well, that's 100% true. I mean, you've got, you know, loud voices like a James Carville saying, look, I'm about ready to leave, or they need to get out of our party. See, you've got that element out there. You got John Fetterman saying essentially the same thing, you know, and the challenge for the Democrats. And this is the thing about this one and why this is so juicy, as you know, Joe, is that this all happened in like 6 to 9 months, right? All of a sudden, Mom Donnie wins. Well, maybe that was a one-off, whatever. But no, all of a sudden, in the bluest, most critical of swing states, Michigan, you have, and guess, it was only about one percentage point, but you have, you know, a DSA-affiliated candidate. You have the, you know, Democratic nominee for Wisconsin governor and a formal part of the Democratic Socialists. So, I mean, this is becoming, for Democrats, a massive headache, where they wanted to make this solely about Trump and what they perceived to be his weaknesses on Iran, on the economy especially. Right now, they are on defense. And Joe, this is going to be so interesting to watch, because Gavin Newsom, for example, California governor, big time aspirant for 28. Where was he this weekend? In Michigan. How close does the, how do we say this, mainstream Democrat or somebody especially that wants the White House in 28, how close do they cozy up to this new wing, you could call it, of the party, knowing that, as they say, this is where the energy is, et cetera, right now? But could it become a major albatross, both in the midterms and especially as we point towards 28?
4: The Republicans, obviously, Gary, are going to try to make it the biggest albatross ever seen. And I think it'll work to some extent. I know you, like me, have been studying political movements for a very long time. I came across a piece. His name always escapes me. Brooks. He writes for the Free Press. He's a professor. He talks about happiness and that sort of thing. And he was positing in a column that I responded to, but he said that this socialist thing, the DSA, it's just a fad. It's just something the kids are trying on for a while, and it'll go away like disco or, you know, neon colors in the 80s or whatever. And I thought and wrote back, I think he's completely wrong, partly because of the way the American educational system has been taken over by the left. In fact, the very, very far left, the critical theory crowd in a lot of ways. And I've studied plenty of mainstream political parties and movements that have gotten taken over by the very energetic, smallish, but absolutely hell-bent, you know, left wing, for instance. And I could easily see the Democratic establishment thinking, oh, we can handle these people. I tell you what, we'll take them in. We'll take the energy. We'll get those votes. Then we'll co-opt them. We'll choke them off and we'll keep control of the party. But we've both seen that sort of thing blow up through history.
5: Yeah, Joe, I think you're exactly right. I mean, I side where you come down on this analysis. And it's not just because younger voters, who, by the way, let's remind ourselves, were highly activated. This isn't the first time around for this kind of a deal. Remember that how close Bernie Sanders came to completely overthrowing the Democratic establishment, i.e. related to Hillary Clinton. And most young and disaffected voters say, were it not for the DNC sort of rigging the game in that election, Bernie might have won that nomination. So this has been brewing for a while. Add to that, Joe, what you also know, and that is the incredible disaffection with the established, really older part of the party, okay? And I'm talking about Nancy Pelosi, who's just upset, but Chuck Schumer. All these octogenarians that younger voters, even without the DSA, were saying, it is time for you to step aside. So this is not going to go away, I don't think. This is going to be a real challenge, not for just this cycle, certainly in 28 and maybe beyond.
4: And they're right. I mean, they've identified the disease just fine. The old guard are hacks, but their cure for the disease, I think, is completely wrong. Gary Dietrich on the line. Hey, Gary, speaking of the DNC, I know they're going to announce soon the primary states and what order they're going to happen in. And I hear there could be big changes. What are they up to? What do you think the strategy is?
5: Yeah, this is actually a really big deal. People say, oh, this is a snoozer. You know, no, not at all. Here's the thing. Remember that what saved Joe Biden's bacon last time around when he got the nomination was the state that had never been first in line. And people said, what? South Carolina? Well, it's happening again. And what's going to happen formally, so people know, by the end of this week, the DNC will determine which states and where they go. Now, here's the list we have right now, and this is almost certainly, reportedly, going to be where they end up. South Carolina is going to go again, followed by Nevada a little bit later, and then New Hampshire, New Mexico, Michigan, and Virginia. Real quick, here's how this breaks down, Joe. Putting South Carolina first really enhances, most people believe, the black vote, recognizes that. Remember that that is really, Joe Biden lost the first two primaries, Iowa and Hampshire, did that, pulled it out. So here's the thing. People are now saying, who does this benefit? Is this basically to rig the party structure for the newly progressive energized wing, or is it to, you know, shore up the old guard? You know what? There's no clear analysis on that right now, but here's what we do know. Putting South Carolina first, and Joe, I know your proclivities when it comes to the former vice president and her aspirations potentially in 28. Mm-hmm. Most people are saying this is a serious benefit to Kamala Harris should she run. And by the way, all indications are right now that's more likely than not. And maybe others, maybe a Wes Moore, maybe a Cory Booker, you know, not necessarily just black candidates, but there's that. And also people who, let's just say, are not in, well, you might call it more of a mainstream, people looking at Kentucky's Andy Beshear, the governor, or Josh Shapiro from Pennsylvania. We'll see where this plays out, but certainly it's going to begin to set the map, Joe, for 28 in a way that is just going to enhance the battle we were just talking about between the so-called new progressive DSA types and the establishment.
4: Right. Now, we've only got about a minute left, Gary, and I want to get a little into the weeds, which means we'll have to check ourselves for ticks. But so South Carolina is the black vote, which tends to be fairly, and I'm grossly oversimplifying, but which tends to be fairly mainstream Democrat. And then the idea of Nevada going next is a lot of unions. They tend to be fairly mainstream Democrat. But if I look at some of the unions, like the SEIU in California, they're just communists. I mean, they are absolutely as far left as you can get. Is everything changing so fast that even the best laid plans of the DNC might not go the way they think they're going to go? They can't fix it like they did with Hillary and Bernie, for instance.
5: I think you're exactly right, Joe. And just to put this real, real succinctly, the union vote is not going to be monolithic. It isn't even in the SEIU in California. We don't have time to go into the details, but you're going to see a lot of intra-union battles. Even remember when a lot of the big unions, Teamsters and others, saying, hey, you know what? We're thinking about getting behind Trump. You're going to see that battle within the Democratic Party. Which unions, not all unions, which unions go on this side, which put their chips on the other side?
4: Gary Dietrich, CBS Television and iHeartRadio political analyst. Gary, it's been too long. A great pleasure. Let's do it again soon.
5: Likewise, buddy.
4: Thanks, bud. All right. A word from our friends at Simply Safe Home Security. Think about what a home security system does as an intruder approaches your house. Nothing until the window breaks. Then the alarm goes off. Then you get a notification. Then maybe the cops come. What if the whole point was to stop the chain of events before it even started? That's the question SimpliSafe has answered, and most other companies haven't. Unlike traditional security systems that only alert you after a break-in's already underway, SimpliSafe is designed to help stop intruders before they get inside. So you got your smart AI-powered outdoor cameras, detect suspicious activity at the perimeter, alert the live U.S.-based agents to step in. SimpliSafe's agents assess the threat, intervene through the outdoor camera to scare off the trespassers, and call for 911 dispatch. Yeah, they can talk to the scumbag through the cameras and call the cops. And it's not like, hey, there's some weird alarm going off at Joe's house. No, they'll say, there's an intruder trying the windows at Joe's house. 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
1: Man, there's so much great stuff to talk about, just not enough time. Oh, well. Want to get to Mark Zuckerberg's big, long piece about AI, although, gosh, it's a little complicated. And a story about L.A. schools. Good Lord, is the L.A. school district falling apart? It's the world's most obvious slow-motion train wreck. It's just, oh, well. All I guess we can do is keep fighting for, you know, reasonableness and conservative principles and hope the world smarts up. Speaking of Mark Zuckerberg, a.k.a. Satan, the Meta smart glasses are now increasingly referred to as pervert glasses. The backlash against the glasses is growing online. Katie Green joins us for a bit of reaction anyway, I hope. I don't know. Have you heard about any of this in the real world yet, Katie, that there are lots of people wearing these glasses which look like a regular pair of glasses, and they can videotape or audio tape people for that matter. And I still use tape because I'm old. They can video or audio record people without those people knowing. Now, theoretically, there's a little light or something, but it can be, you know, covered or whatever. And what they're trying to do is like, they try to pick up a woman or hit them with a line or say something objectionable, then get their reaction and post it on.

0: online.
1: Right. Yeah, I haven't heard about this in my day-to-day life, but I've been reading instances of it. And there was a video that went up where a guy tried to do this to a woman, and she kind of clued in. And she went, wait, are you recording me? Because you can see, yeah. I mean, they're at least on the ones that I've seen, there is not a light. It's just you can, if you hone in on the outside of the frame, you can see the actual camera. Mm-hmm. I can see it happening. I don't know how popular that is.
0: Some businesses are banning them.
1: Yeah, I've seen that. Yeah, I've seen where, you know, you can't go in with these things on. And I mean, I'm looking at their website right now. When I purchased mine, which we've talked about it before, I use mine to videotape my newborn because I can go hands-free. And I've gotten some great footage of him using these. But they've released at least 20 new styles from when I purchased mine that don't look like they have cameras in them, but they do.
0: Wow. Wow. Yeah. Here is a list of a couple businesses that have banned them. I can't wait to talk to Anastasia Bowden about this topic. Excuse me. I think she's going to kick off hour four. Yeah, that's right. Because I'm sure she has some important, you know, liberty constitutional case stuff to talk about. And we talked about the case. What was it in New York? I can't even remember the particulars of it. Oh, it was the couple that was smooching on the park bench and some online provocateur videotaped them, then released it. And it turns out the dude was a high powered lawyer and the woman was his much younger, underling at the firm, and he's losing out on a job offer and blah, blah, blah. And in this new era, because the old doctrine is if you're in public, you have no expectations of privacy.
1: Mm-hmm.
0: But what about somebody who exploits that for profit and deliberately provokes an embarrassing encounter so they can exploit that?
1: Right.
0: Where are we now? And so I want to talk to Anastasia about that. But, you know, I was going to squeeze in discussion of a new scam going around, the jury duty scam. Evidently is fooling lots and lots of people. Maybe we'll squeeze that into next half hour. Stay tuned to that and much, much more. If you can't stay tuned, just grab the podcast. You ought to subscribe so it auto downloads Armstrong and Getty on demand. Hang around. We'll be right back.
2: Armstrong and Getty.
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10: Have you ever tried to take a screen away from your kid, only to be met with a full-blown meltdown? Well, as a father of three, believe me, I have been there. But here's the thing. It's mostly not their fault. These devices are literally designed to make us crave them. Science journalist Dr. Michaeline Dukleff wrote about this in her new book, Dopamine Kids. She argues that dopamine isn't actually the pleasure chemical we think it is, but instead the chemical of, quote, wanting and desire. So what does that mean? Taking screens away is rarely going to work. Your kid is just going to crave them more. What does work, she says, is in fact replacing the screen with something just as fun. Instead of telling your kids no more videos after dinner, teach them to ride a bike, do some baking, bust out game night, and start small. One screen-free night a week. I'm Dr. Sanjay Gupta, helping you live a better life.
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1: Iran defiant. The president is looking for a way out.
2: I'm involved in the negotiation. I think we're doing fine.
1: But the Iranians say they will never reopen the Strait of Hormuz unless the U.S. corrects its behavior.
3: Wait a minute. It was end of last week, wasn't it, that the president told reporters he was prepared to launch the biggest military attack since World War II, but was then talked down by U.S. allies because the deal was imminent. And on Friday, the president on social media suggested victory was already in hand, linked to an article declaring Donald Trump won the Iran war. Vice President Vance told Fox News that the U.S. would continue to pressure Iran to make long-term changes, but essentially the Strait thing is settled. That was on Friday, I guess. Well, here's a little more information on the latest twist. Next clip, Michael.
4: Iranian leaders are again demanding more concessions from the U.S., including the lifting of the naval blockade, removing sanctions, releasing frozen assets, and providing compensation for the war before reopening the strait. Now, it's increasingly clear Iran believes it has the upper hand, betting the White House wants to end this confrontation more than it does.
3: Okay, so the new deal, since the president said the strait will be opened, is Iran says you need to permanently end the war, lift the naval blockade, withdraw all your forces, end all your sanctions, free all of our frozen assets, pay us war reparations, end all threats and insults going forward, and stop military action against any of Iran's militia allies around the region, from the Shia militias in the godforsaken parts of Iraq, to Hezbollah, to the Houthis. Got to call off the dogs on all those people, and then we'll open the strait. That's the new deal, bitches. And I use that term advisedly. That is Iran's attitude at this point. We're not coming to you, hat in hand, asking you for terms. You're coming to us, Trump. And here's what it's going to take, Trump. They are defiant. Next clip.
0: Iran, well aware of the power of their stranglehold over the strait as energy prices remain high, they are also likely well aware of reports that this war is taking a real toll on U.S. munitions. Now, Iran says they are exchanging messages with the U.S. through intermediaries, while President Trump told Axios they are, quote, only semi-negotiating with them. Trump saying we are low-keying it.
3: Semi-negotiating with them. Let's skip to General Jack Keane, 67. Here's what he thinks is going on.
5: You got to understand where this regime is really coming from, the people who are running it. They have an ideology that they're holding to. They absolutely believe right now that they have the upper hand. I know there's people that don't want to admit that, but that's where the Iranians are. I'm not saying that's where they are. I don't believe it myself, but it's irrelevant. They believe it. They believe the Straits of Hormuz is a strategic asset, and they are not going to bargain that away.
3: Yeah, as I've said before, they were intent on getting a nuke, and still are, of course, but they were intent on getting it, so that was their veto against any attack or invasion or anything like that. That was their deterrence. And now they've realized, oh, the Straits of Hormuz and that other one over yonder out to the west, El Shabaabria or whatever they call it. As long as the Houthis are cooperating, they can shut that one down too. And they're thinking, oh, hell, we were working on this bomb all this time and we got the Straits we could close. This is great. This is our veto. And one more aspect of this from General Keane.
5: As we get closer to the midterms, they want to create a volatile situation that demonstrates that the administration is not managing the war properly, so that will impact them in the midterm elections. The Iranians have always, multiple administrations, been tuned in to what is happening in America, where is our political resolve. They focus a lot on our people to understand where the American will truly is.
3: And I've never known exactly what to do about that as a country, other than maybe just being aware of it. All your evil regimes that we talk about all the time, primarily, you know, China and Russia and Iran, they have access to our media. so we have open, free media. They have access to Gallup polls. I mean, they have entire universities full of folks who the government uses to study the American political system and where we are right now and what levers to push or pull, depending on, you know, how the lever is. Greatest example, most clear example, you remember back when we all became aware of the fact that Russia and China have all these bot accounts on all the social media, and or it's their intelligence services that have these accounts. And they would say, hey, a lot of black people are mad. They've fallen for this critical theory stuff, George Floyd, et cetera. So let's get in there and let's really, really push white people are evil. Simultaneously, let's really, really push that movement is out of hand and white people are good. And let's just get them at each other's throats.

0: So they're intimately acquainted with the American political system and media and the rest of it. So yeah, they're trying to exploit the hell out of it the best they can, and they're right in this case. Whether it's gas prices or just tiring of the war, or certainly any loss of life, the American people have a very low tolerance for it, and the IRGC knows that. Though they're getting squeezed pretty severely, I think, economically, the administration's getting really squeezed politically. And it's definitely a game of chicken who can hold out the longest. One more note on this. Let's go to Vice President J.D. Vance, clip number 66, describing where he perceives we are.
1: We're really in the middle of the game here. This thing is not over. I feel quite confident we will get there, but we're still a bit in the middle of the game. They're hurting in a big way. They want this thing to be over. The question is whether they're able, their system is able to give the things that are necessary for us to be happy, for us to feel like we've gotten what we need out of this particular engagement. That is still to be determined, but I do think that we've made some progress over the last few days.
0: I don't think anybody believes you, JD. You might be telling the truth. That might be true. But we have no way of knowing it's true. You've said we're close to a deal, and the president has over and over and over again. And whether the IRGC is undermining the negotiators or just everybody's screwing with you, I don't know. But we've made progress. Yeah, maybe you have, maybe you haven't. Was it a miscalculation? Was it a bluff being called? Either way, we're in a bit of a world of hurt right now. I mean, not bad hurt as a country, but definitely painted ourselves into a corner, not quite sure what to do. So I want to talk about the L.A. school system and the miserable state of affairs there in a moment or two. Also, I want to squeeze in the jury duty scam because I sure as heck don't want you to fall for it. I'm telling you, you think you're pretty smart. You think you're pretty sophisticated. Yeah, me too. But boy, the scammers are getting good. That's coming up. Stay with us.
2: Armstrong and Getty.
3: Hey, Armstrong and Getty here. And if you're up before dawn and still at it when the sun goes down, you've got the kind of grit that made this country great.
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13: Last letter is S.
3: Oh, I got this one.
13: Yeah.
3: Cinnamon rolls.
13: Johnny, you want to tell him or me?
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1: According to insiders, New York City Mayor Zohran Mamdani is thin-skinned and hypersensitive to public criticism. Now, normally I'd make a joke about him, but I don't want him to fly a plane into my building.
2: Oh, my God. Oh, wow.
1: Thank you.
3: Wow, that's an edgy joke there, Greg Gutfeld, if you need him. Looking forward to chatting with Anastasia Bowden from the Pacific Legal Foundation next hour. Man, we have some great topics to discuss, including President Trump's recent new attempt at an executive order ending birthright birth tourism. Exactly the right person to talk to. So we'll do that. Public school systems, government school systems in America are to a greater or lesser extent, depending on which one you're talking about, a union scam to get money masquerading as an education system. I think their purpose has been perverted. They're now a money spigot for unions. And looking at some thinking by Alicia Finley here in the Wall Street Journal, she's written a great piece talking about that. Public schools across America are, and the unions that control them, are learning about Margaret Thatcher's famous quote about the problem with socialism is eventually you run out of other people's money. Well, COVID dollars from Washington just pumped huge amounts of money into public schools and papered over a lot of their structural budget problems for a little while. But now that that incredibly inflation-causing, ill-advised federal money is drying up, the red ink is really starting to show up. According to the Labor Department's monthly jobs report on Friday, local government education shed 50,000 jobs in July, the leading contributor to the nation's 23,000 unemployment decline, 23,000 person unemployment decline net. And she points out that Ground Zero is the L.A. Unified School District, the country's second largest after New York. The L.A. County Office of Education is their

0: They oversee the school district, and last month they warned that the district meets the criteria for a lack of going concern designation. That's some absolutely lovely euphemistic wordplay, meaning you're about to go bankrupt. On the current course, the district will not be able to pay its bills next year. According to the county's letter in June, the district ratified agreements with the unions despite repeated warnings by county officials that you can't afford these contracts. The union agreements are projected to cost $1.13 billion this year, and $1.44 next year, money the district knew it didn't have when it agreed to the deals. But here's what you need to know about that sort of vote. You've got union lawyers on both sides of the bargaining table, in especially in California. California is like the worst example. Illinois is terrible, too. Where you go from you're a union lawyer to you get elected to the legislature with union money, and then there's no oppositional negotiating. It's the same parties on both sides of the table. Anyway, the district even warned in February, a few months before agreeing to the labor contracts, that it has an $877 million deficit that could require thousands of layoffs. At some point, we reached a breaking point, said then the then superintendent, who resigned in late June amid an FBI probe related to district contracts. Oh, boy, that's a shock. Nonetheless, the district, knowing this, agreed to boost pay for principals and assistant principals by 12% over 2 years. You got a raise like that, friends? Yeah, me neither. They've increased teacher average pay by 14% over 2 years and raised compensation for non-instructional employees such as custodians, campus aides, and cafeteria workers by 24% over 3 years, in addition to sweetening health benefits. To pay for this, the district sought to raid its retiree health benefit funds. So that's like tapping your 401k for a holiday you can't afford. You're covering up a structural deficit. It's not like you're investing it. And LA, the LA district's problems are a lot like those of other large urban school districts. Unsustainable spending, particularly on administration employee benefits, combined with shrinking enrollment. For every buck that a teacher earns in compensation, the district and state pay 30 cents more toward their pensions. And I've got more percentages and numbers and stuff like that. But you know what? The tail is wagging the dog in education now. 100%. And there are a hell of a lot of teachers I love, and they are some of the most important people in my life, in your life, and kids' lives all over America. I love teachers. Despise teachers' unions. More to say on that topic, but I want to move along to this. It's a story about this gal, happens to be in Florida, but doesn't really matter. And she was driving through the streets, talking to the sheriff's deputy about his three young daughters as she was heading to a grim errand, gathering thousands of dollars in bail to avoid arrest for missing jury duty. This woman's 38 years old. She's I think she's a mom. She's a manager in the finance department of a government contractor. And she was convinced by these cop scammers that she'd missed jury duty and had to pay a fine. And they, when she reached the drop-off point, she balked. It was a convenience store with abandoned gas pumps and a cryptocurrency machine inside. She was told, scan this QR code and feed the machine $4,000 in cash. Well, she walked back to her car and began to voice doubts that had been building. Are you sure this is where I'm supposed to post the bail? And the officer's friendly demeanor vanished. His voice rose. He reminded her that he was tracking her location and the deputies were two blocks away, ready to bring her in. So she went back inside and made the deposit. Is she a soft head? Absolutely, she is a soft head. Are you kidding? You're going to fall for that? But it's worth knowing how good these people are, because their scams and their strategies will adapt. You got a team of at least five scammers playing different roles, each of them with dead perfect Florida accents. In this case, they kept her on the phone for nearly 10 hours and talked her into handling over $25,000. She said, they had me scared. They knew my social security number. They knew how much I had in my bank account. They knew every single thing about me. Again, this gal, I'm sure she's a nice gal. She's a bit of a soft head. Why would your local police department know how much you have in your bank accounts? They don't get to know that. That's not a thing, as the kids say. But there are so many scams. Phony UPS texts, I get those all the time. AI-generated voices of loved ones in trouble. Spoofed emails tricking city governments. People reported losing $3.5 billion to imposter scams last year. That's nearly triple the level in 2020. $3.5 billion. And friends, that's what people admitted to. And a lot of people lose the money and think, there's no way I'm going to get this money back if I bring it to anybody's attention, and Joe Getty's going to call me a softhead. So I'm just not going to bring it to anybody's attention. So that number, I'll bet, could easily be double, that $3.5 million. Some of the swindles are originating overseas, run by sophisticated criminal syndicates. Some of these scammers actually have HR departments and performance reviews. They are corporations. But increasingly, they come from closer to home. For instance, the Justice Department convicted a couple of Georgia inmates who ran scams on stolen cell phones from behind bars. So, yeah, they sound like locals, and they convince you this, that, and the other. So here's the takeaway. And, you know, I shouldn't use the term softhead. I have three children. I adore them. One of them is very savvy, very skeptical. One of them is very, very credulous. Is a fairly easy mark for scammers. And so maybe it's a genetic thing. Maybe you're born with it, whatever. But authorities are warning you, they will not call you ever to threaten arrest or demand money over missed jury duty. Ever. And as hard as it might be to imagine, so-called panic scams work by triggering your stress responses that shift you into fight or flight, which impairs your rational thought, some people more than others, according to cybersecurity experts. The perpetrators leverage claimed authority and apply tremendous pressure. And in a Reddit thread about the jury duty scam, for instance, quite a few people who fell for it described being duped and said stuff like, quote, "I would never thought I would fall for this." Another one said they basically psychologically kidnap for you and you stop thinking clearly, which is what we said before. And the second they get off the phone is the second they start thinking on their own, according to this guy who's an expert in these scams. Oh, man, you just got to know what these things feel like or sound like when they get started. And no, it sounds plausible, but if it has these earmarks, it's a scam. Okay, great discussion about birth tourism, constitutional rights. Can you expect privacy in public, getting videotaped? Anastasia Bode next. If you don't get it, get the podcast.
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7: From ABC News, I'm Michelle Franzen. A major earthquake in western Colombia is blamed for at least 20 deaths, according to local officials in two hard-hit towns. The 7.4 magnitude quake was centered about 3 miles east of San Jose del Palmar, rocking a key coffee growers region. ABC's Lama Hassan has more from the foreign desk.
8: We understand that the Colombian president, he says that he's on his way to Bogota right now to lead the search and rescue operation. He has also ordered an emergency center to be set up immediately. That's the information that's coming into us right now.
7: In the city of Cali, the mayor says at least 20 buildings have collapsed and residents are trapped. President Trump and his administration continuing economic sanctions against Iran, along with warning that more strikes could be taken if Iran doesn't reopen the Strait of Hormuz. ABC's Stephen Portnoy says Iran is also listing its own demands for reopening the critical waterway.
9: In
1: past weeks, we've heard the president talk about a last chance for Iran. In recent months, since the war began in late February, he's talked about a complete surrender that he's demanded. And now you have the Iranians trying to put international pressure on the United States, on the global economy, by threatening to choke off traffic through the Strait of Hormuz, now demanding reparations and an end to the blockade.
7: Extreme heat and dry conditions fueling dangerous wildfires across much of the country and leaving firefighters stretched on the front lines. Here's ABC's Kana Whitworth with more.
1: Threatening to choke off traffic through the Strait of Hormuz, now demanding reparations and an end to the blockade.
7: Extreme heat and dry conditions fueling dangerous wildfires.

0: Rapper Tupac Shakur 30 years after the fatal shooting. One time South LA gang leader Dwayne Davies, who goes by Keefy D, denies the charges. 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
1: Man, I love this place. I've been surfing here since I was a kid. Now, seeing my grandson out on the water, it means everything to me. Watching him and taking in the blue waves, the sea breeze, the blurry horizon.
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0: A widening recall of jalapeno peppers possibly tainted with salmonella. Stores include Kroger, H-E-B, Walmart, and Albertsons now rushing to remove the peppers from shelves. ABC's Elizabeth Schulze has more.
3: Taylor Farms says it got the jalapenos from Coast Citrus Distributors. The FDA, we know, had already linked that company to the salmonella outbreak. It's made 375 people sick across 27 states. Up until now, we had only been aware of potentially contaminated jalapenos sold at Chipotle, Qdoba, some other restaurants which removed them. Now this list is clearly expanding.
0: Taylor Farms, the company linked to the record cyclosporiasis outbreak, is also recalling additional foods with jalapenos like guacamole and salsa. California is offering a new tax incentive for electric vehicle purchases. Here's ABC's Monica Madden.
4: Now, Californians will automatically get a $3,500 tax credit on a new zero-emissions car, or half of that for a used EV. The state set aside just over $135 million as a one-time investment, with partnering automakers matching that amount. It's part of a pledge Governor Newsom made before President Trump took office for a second term, ending the $7,500 federal EV rebate.
0: The tax break applies to drivers who buy an EV for the first time. An unusual flight cancellation for airline passengers traveling from Victoria International Airport in British Columbia to Toronto. The flight canceled after a child refused to sit down and fasten their seatbelt. Michelle Franz on ABC News.
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7: Hey! Hello, hello, everyone, and welcome back to the Grace Curley Show, and a happy Monday to all of you. I'm holding up the cover of Mass Corruption Volume 2, The Texts and More, The Continuing Scandals of the Karen Reed Frame-Up. 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Click on Store. You can pre-order it now. It is up on the website. Very exciting. Taylor Cormier, who designed the cover, is here with us today. He's back.
8: I'm back.
7: And quite jolly, I have to say.
8: Quite jolly?
7: Yeah. You got a little tan going. You went to the beach. And seem like you have a little pep in your step.
8: It's Monday. And
7: you don't act like you're always like this on a Monday.
8: No, I'm not. I'm not like this at all. I'm just happy to be amongst peers. It's nice to be on the Cape. It's nice to be in the Cape Cod Mats, Mid-Cape Command.
7: You got a beautiful week, too.
8: Yeah, it was great.
7: Yeah. And now he's back, and we've got a busy day ahead of us. It's like the world knew that Taylor was back in my life. And they, with Taylor comes someone else who causes a lot of trouble, AOC. AOC is in the news. I think she was starting to get a little jealous, Taylor. I think she was starting to see all these other candidates making waves, and she missed those days. She's like, what about me? What about when I was the star? And so she made a lot of news for a few reasons this weekend. One of the reasons being she filmed herself starting the process of freezing her eggs. She was talking about her career, her timeline. We can get into that conversation. While also taking some shots at the Trump administration, which I thought was weird, Taylor, because something that actually divides conservatives is that Trump has been very pro-IVF. Some conservatives don't support that, and they have their own issues. I'm not going to pretend to be an expert on their arguments there. But I thought it was strange that she's taking shots at the Trump administration over IVF when they've had a long list of not just a pro-IVF stance, pro-IVF actions that have taken place since Trump started this second term. Including, but not limited to, expanding access to IVF, reducing out-of-pocket prices for drugs related to fertility IVF processes. And AOC, still, though, was making this about Trump. Never let logic get in the way of going viral. And that's something that I think she fully believes and stands by. She's also trying to rebrand herself, though. This is the part of it I find more interesting. She's trying to rebrand herself and the rest of her comrades as more seasoned socialists. As if they know they used to be crazy.
8: Elder statesman socialists.
7: Yeah, I know I used to be crazy and wild, but that's not me anymore. That's the old me. That's the old me. This is the new me. And now I'm older and wiser. We're all older and wiser. Did I mention, by the way, as I'm saying this, that midterms are 85 days away? Just keep that in mind while they tell you that, hey, all that stuff we used to say, we don't really believe it anymore. So they have to pretend that anything that gets brought up about any of their stances, any of their beliefs, any of their tweets, any of their viral cuts or videos, that's the old version of them. I don't recognize that lady right there. I don't recognize her. That's not me. That was just me when I was young and wild.
9: And we need a Democratic Party that fights harder for us.
7: And the way she phrased it, let me play this for people. This is the cut that's going by. She's on with Jonathan Carl. So it was a very serious people discussion. They're sitting around and very serious people. And he's, of course, pressing her. This is what happens when you go on a show with Jonathan Carl.
10: Serious people.
7: You're going to get asked serious questions. He's not just going to let you skate by just because you're a Democrat who might be running for president in 2028. He's really going to hold your feet to the fire. Wink, wink. So here's what she said. And she was asked about Francesca Hong. And Taylor, actually, last week we spent a lot of time talking about Francesca Hong. You were not here for it. But you were working with Howie, so you were kept abreast of how crazy this woman is. The thing that comes to mind for me, all these different socialists I associate with a different thing that they've said in the past.
8: Like we have a new socialist of the week every week.
7: It is. And everyone has a different thing. Like right now when you say Abdul El Sayed, I think of his comment, you might not hate Muslims, but I can tell you they hate you. That was a comment towards Republicans. When you name a socialist, and I'll tell you something, I think. Give me one, Taylor, that's like popular right now.
8: A socialist?
7: Yeah, a rising star. Can't be AOC, can't be Abdul. I mean,
8: there's Hassan Piker.
7: Hassan Piker, okay, that's a perfect example. You tell me Hassan Piker, I think America deserved 9/11. That's the thing that I associate with him. That's like his LinkedIn resume. Just one. I mean, his really goes, whatever. But you say Francesca Hong, who's running for governor in Wisconsin, my mind goes to cancel Thanksgiving. That's something I can really hold on to. Something I can really wrap my head around. This woman wanted to take away my gravy boat. You want to take away my property? That's one thing. You know, you want to seize the means of production? Fine. But you want to take away my stuffing? You want to take away a holiday where I don't have to buy any gifts, but I get to enjoy delicious food?
8: You get to bring in the Trader Joe's instant mashed potatoes.
7: Hey, you want to deprive people of my Bob and Evans mashed potatoes that I stick in a giant tub and then put in the microwave? Mix in some milk to try to get it all kind of coagulated correctly. You want to take that away from people? You're going to have to take it out of my cold, dead hands. I'll tell you that right now, Francesca. Good luck. But Francesca Hong has all these old tweets, and it's not just Thanksgiving. She also has gripes with Halloween, but I don't really like Halloween that much, so I didn't have as much of a problem with it. But she has these crazy stances abolishing prisons, and whenever she gets asked about them, her response is, I'm a chef. Like, she has these weird, and that reminds me of someone, Taylor, but I can't remember who. There was someone else who had a weird response to questions, and it was like always, was it Kamala Harris? Was it Joe Biden? I'll think of it. But her responses to these really dramatic policies that she at one point touted is either I'm a chef or people change or, you know, I care about people and, I, you know what it might be reminding me of is when Kamala Harris would be asked a difficult question and she would say, I grew up in a town. I grew up in a neighborhood where people cared about their lawns. And you're sitting here going, ma'am, we asked you a question about healthcare. How did we get here that we're talking about your neighbor's lawns? But this is Francesca Hong. So AOC is asked about Francesca Hong and her previous stances. And this lady's so crazy. Even Bernie Sanders is like, I gotta get on my private jet. I cannot endorse this woman. I'm too busy. She's too crazy for me. I can't be standing online in United. I gotta go. If you've lost Bernie, if Bernie can't give you the two thumbs up, there might be a problem. So this was AOC's response to all this with Jonathan Carl. This is cut one.
10: So you have Wisconsin coming up next. Francesca Hong, who is the Democratic Socialist of America supported candidate for governor. You haven't endorsed her. Are you going to?
11: No, I haven't endorsed in that race. My focus has been in winning back the Congress, winning back the House, and positioning ourselves to have the best chance possible to win the Senate. So I've been focused on those legislative
10: races. What do you make of those controversial statements? I'm sure you've seen. I mean, she's, the Thanksgiving dust up. Mm-hmm. She says she doesn't, you know, still believe that. But, the abolished prisons, abolished police, which mm-hmm. is also positions that have been taken by a lot of the progressive candidates who have won.
11: Mm-hmm.
10: How do you get around that?
11: Yeah. I mean,
10: those are not positions that are supported by...
11: Right. I mean, I think that a lot of these races, even right now, they'll have a tendency to be nationalized.
10: Yeah.
11: But these races ultimately are local, and all politics are local. My understanding is that Francesca Hong has made clear her present stances to her electorate.
10: Yeah, she's moved away from a lot
11: right,
10: of that.
11: Right, she's moved away from it. And I have a local city councilman that yeah. has this... saying woke one was crazy.
10: Woke one was crazy. Okay, that's
7: so good. That's so good. By the way, AOC, I sold my house because you told me the world was going to end. That was crazy. You said that. So you didn't really believe that. You didn't actually. What else did you say during Woke One that you now think is so crazy? And why are we pretending? And this is the part that bugs me. Why is she pretending? They're like, oh yeah, woke one was crazy, but what we're in now is way more normal. AOC knows that even at her craziest, during woke one, as she calls it, woke one, Ilhan Omar calls it woke 11. Even at her craziest, And I'm talking like world's going to end in 12 years. We have to stop the cows from farting. Craziest. She doesn't hold a candle to the new class of Soviet, socialists, whatever they are. She does not hold a candle to these lunatics. But sure, Jan, like, you guys have really mellowed out. In what world? You're running with this guy, Hassan Piker, who said that he wants to destroy the white race, bitch. His words, not mine. Who said Jews should go back to Auschwitz and America deserved 9/11 and encourage people to kill Rick Scott. And candidates who want to abolish private property, abolish prisons, abolish the means of production, seize the means of production, cancel Thanksgiving. Woke won. Was light compared to this. Woke one was the JV team, as Obama might say. Woke one was like gluing our hands to the Porsche factory and then complaining when they shut off the lights. That was woke one. I miss woke one. Woke one was crying about Trump's mean tweets and buying a lot of blow up Trumps to bring to rallies and wear pink hats. Woke one, those were the good times. Woke 2.0 is about eradicating Western civilization and normalizing assassinations of conservatives who like free speech. Woke 2 is wacky. So I don't know why she's looking back and being like, yeah. And the other part of it, too, is so you're admitting that you guys are just complete frauds. You just say whatever. And then a few years later, you're going to turn around and go, yeah, that was pretty nuts. Well, it was pretty nuts. But you guys were ready to die on those hills. Like, at the time, it didn't seem as though it was all, ha-ha, these are some ideas. At the time, you were telling me the world was going to end. So do you want to apologize for that? Do you want to apologize for the riots we had? For all the chaos? For COVID? Was that part of woke one? It's all laughable to you now? You told us you believe this stuff. And you convinced a bunch of people to also believe it. And now you're turning around and being like, whoa, that was nuts. Sorry about that. And they're not even saying sorry about that. They're just, ha ha ha ha. Woke one was crazy. Yeah, it was. Woke two could destroy this entire country. So forgive me if I'm not as jolly about the whole thing. If I don't find it as humorous as you do. All right, let's talk about something fun and happy. And that is, now I might understand why Taylor's got a pep in his step. You're excited for your trip. You're excited to announce your trip to the listeners.
8: 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This is going to be a lot of fun. Colette Tours has carefully planned another trip for our listeners of the Grace Curley Show, and you are invited if you're hearing our voices. 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
7: Ooh,
8: days.
7: Wait, let me try. Portugal.
8: You got to get the kind of roll. Portugal.
7: Portugal.
8: No.
7: That's why I'm not going. That's where you're going.
8: Portugal. And I'll be there, and we're going to visit a lot of different places. The historic and culturally rich capital of Lisbon. This is mainland Portugal. Medieval Roman ruins of Évora. A three-night stay along the sunny Algarve coastline. A little town called Cascais. I didn't put it in the script, but I did practice the pronunciation so I could sneak that in. And there's so much more, all the while feasting on incredible Portuguese cuisine and sampling local wine and spirits. And there are pre- and post-tour extensions available, too. You can add on a four-night extension to the island of Madeira. Oh, I'd love to go to that. But I can just do the 10 days on mainland Portugal. But Colette handles the details from flights, meals, hotels, and local experiences. 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
7: No, we had so much fun. I mean, just we had so many laughs. Of course, the walking tours, you know, the buildings that you saw, the restaurants were all amazing, and the tour guides were all phenomenal. But truly, the thing I talk about all the time with people, because I still contact people from the trip, is just the friends that we made. It was such a great group of people.
8: It's not about the journey. It's the friends you make along the way.
7: It's so true. We had so many hysterical moments of just bonding. When you travel with a group of people, it's a really special experience because that group of people will never be together again.
8: Exactly.
7: And that's why I'm doing it again in just a few months. But I'm so excited for people because I know, Taylor, that you've been wanting to do this for a long time.
8: I have been.
7: It's a dream of yours.
8: I've tried to go to Portugal before. Our flight was canceled. We were going to the Azores, and we ended up, you know, rerouting to Florida again. A journey I'm going to be making again later this year. But next year is what I'm really looking forward to, and that's Portugal. 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
1: Oh, 508! Bravo! 508 figured it out for me. It was Kamala Harris. I grew up in a middle-class home. Anything you asked her, she would say, I grew up in a middle-class home. And we're all like, okay. Cool. We asked you what you want for... Ma'am, this is a Wendy's. We asked you what your order is. I grew up in a middle-class home. Okay. And I love the moon. And I love the craters on the moon. And that is why, if you make me president, I will do my best with the border. This is the same thing now. We have Francesca Hong, and she's asked about her take on the police. And it is one of those things where, like, okay, so now you want to, you go from, it's not, I think we should reform prisons. You went from, we should abolish prisons. We should abolish the police. So walk me through the evolution. They keep saying, oh, I evolved from that. Okay, explain it to me. What was it? What was the thing? You know how we talk about sometimes, like, sometimes people call into the show, they say I should be a bleeding heart liberal. Then I started getting a paycheck, married a firefighter, started realizing I was getting screwed over, and slowly I opened my eyes. A lot of people, Taylor, were red pill during COVID. They started seeing what their kids were learning at the counter, at the kitchen table, and they started to wake up a little bit to the indoctrination. I just want to know how you got from point A to point B. As my math teachers used to say, show me your work. And I would say, well, you just said the answer's wrong, so what's the point?

0: what's the point of me showing you how I got to the wrong answer? It's the wrong answer, isn't it? And they'd say, yes, Greece, but we got to figure out how in the world you got 42 from this equation. This is the same thing. How do you go from wanting to abolish prisons to, well, you know, I think that the community and safety and, okay, well, show me how you got there. That's all I'm wondering. This is actually a good poll question today because we're talking about Taylor's upcoming travel extravaganza, and this is about travel. This is about airplanes. 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Taylor, what is the poll question, and what are the results thus far?
1: I'm a little confused. Did you change the poll question without telling me?
0: Oh, my God. No, I just, you know what I did? I just got my teaser on the Instagram confused with the poll question. This actually has nothing to do with your journey.
1: I mean, there's traveling in basketball, but...
0: You know what? That's what I was going to do.
1: There we go.
0: That's what I was going to
1: do. Today's poll question, which you can vote in at gracecurlyshow.com, is... What do you make of Enos Kanter and Royce White trying to join the WNBA? Stupid stunt, funny stunt, or brilliant strategy?
0: Brilliant strategy.
1: 71% say brilliant.
0: I'm telling you guys, I haven't felt this way since Ron DeSantis and Greg Abbott started sending illegal aliens, to New York City, in Chicago, in Boston. If they want to push, if Democrats want to push stupidity, it's about to get all stupid up in here. We'll be right back.
2: It's about to get all stupid up
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2: in here.
3: Stack it up. 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
7: Who do you think gets more bashful? AOC when she's asked if she's going to run for president, or Taylor when he's asked to sing? When people are like, Taylor, why don't you just grab a mic, give us a little tune? Oh, man, me? You're like Dr. Fauci, dear diary. They asked me to sing again. I was a little embarrassed, to be honest with you. And then they gave me a standing ovation. Oh, gosh.
8: Again.
7: I do want to talk about the story that I teased, and then we'll get back to the WNBA, because, man, there's a story. I never talked about the WNBA my entire life, and now I can't stop talking about it thanks to Sophie Cunningham and Caitlin Clark and the progressive left losing their minds. We will get to it, but I wanted to bring this up, Taylor, because you're taking this beautiful trip to Portugal.
8: No.
7: And you're going to be on a flight. And there's oftentimes I get these stories served to me, New York Post, other places, Daily Mail, about these flights that are being like held hostage by toddlers.
8: Oh, is this the kid? Oh, God. I saw the headline and I was immediately fuming.
7: Yeah, this is from Fox. It says flight canceled after toddler refused to buckle seatbelt, stranding passengers overnight. The whole plane, it was going from British Columbia to Toronto.
8: Sit your ass down.
7: They tried.
8: Now.
7: They tried. I think they had multiple people.
8: No, you did not try. This is a 30-something pound human. You did not try. You pleaded. You asked. You tried gentle parenting. It doesn't work.
7: It doesn't. It doesn't. I'm here to confirm.
8: You can, oh, God, Grace, yeah, you probably started out trying, you not to cast aspersions on you, but you're a gentle soul, and you want to be like...
7: No, but I know what you're going to say, and I don't blame you for thinking that, because I get very...
8: You can go into parenthood thinking that, oh, I'm going to be such a gentle parent. I'm going to negotiate with my child, and it's just going to be this very diplomatic relationship.
7: No.
8: You got to add some...
7: I want to defend myself here.
8: In your voice and get that child to sit the down.
7: Taylor, I want to defend myself here against these.
8: I'm not speaking specific.
7: I'm speaking generally. Sir, I want to defend myself.
8: Reclaiming my time.
7: Reclaiming my time. I want to defend myself because I don't blame you for thinking that, because sometimes you'll receive.

0: something, I'm like, that's not nice. That's mean. We don't have to. And I really do try to lead with, you know, my heart. I do have a heart. I can't help it. You know, I sometimes look at Taylor and go, see, it would be easier. My life would be easier if I was a cold soul like this man. But unfortunately,
1: just get it ripped out of you involuntarily.
0: This is a lot easier. The operation. These are the cards I've been dealt. But my mother was not, and I've talked about my mom a lot on this show. I love her. I think she did, if I do say so myself, I think she did a good job. She was not a gentle parenter. She was no nonsense. And you know, she was the kind of parent where, when everyone was well behaved, your life was a lot happier and more fun. And when we were misbehaving, she'd give us a look. We all knew. Okay, get in line, everybody. Do not act up right now. You know, she just, and she never had to raise her voice or anything. It was just like a level of respect we had for my mom and dad, and we didn't want to be brats. And I always found that that worked. At least it worked for us. And so that's how I've done it. And I do agree with you. The negotiating, I see this all the time with parents, and I try not to judge because my kids are still fairly young and people are in all different sorts of situations. But one thing that drives me crazy is when I hear people saying, if you don't do this, no cake pop, no cake pop, nope. It's a 3, 2, 1. Okay, no cake pop. Okay, you're not going to get cake pop. And it's like in my head, I'm going, you're totally getting that kid a cake pop. You know how I know? Because I'm watching this whole thing. This is the kind of situation. A cake pop is what created this monster. This is the kind of situation that always leads to a cake pop. The cake pop is doing all the parenting. You're holding this cake pop over the kid like, oh, you better not act up or else you're not going to get the cake pop. It doesn't work. It doesn't work. And so I'm sure that's what was happening on the plane.
1: My kids
0: please
1: don't
0: sit
1: even
0: down.
1: Know
0: please
1: cake
0: sit down.
1: Pops exist.
0: If you don't sit down, then the blah, blah, blah. And it's like the kid knows. The kid can hear the fear in your voice.
1: Oh, yeah.
0: There's another video, I posted this on the teaser, of a guy, this was I guess from November, but it went viral. It was a guy, and he was just getting kicked. The toddler was sitting next to him, the seat in between, and he's just getting kicked the entire flight, just because this kid is acting up, and the parents can't get the kid under control. It brings up the question of, like, what do you do in that situation as a parent? You probably just shouldn't be... I hate to say it, but I don't think you can fly. You can't fly until you figure out how to get, you know, your kids can get under control. Babies are going to cry. Your baby's going to cry. I don't have a problem with that. As long, you know, as someone who's had crying babies before, when it's not your baby, you're like, phew, you know, put my headphones in, I'm good.
1: I can see that you're making an effort.
0: To comfort them, whatever.
1: Did you see the video of that guy who's passing out the earplugs to people?
0: No.
1: Who's a father. He said, look, I know you saw me bring a baby. I saw some of you roll your eyes. I brought a whole bag of earplugs for you. I'm so sorry. He is going to cry, but I just wanted to make this as easy on you as possible. He brought his own earplugs for everybody. I thought that was nice.
0: The baby's crying doesn't bother me. The toddlers who you can kind of, you know that they know what they're doing a little bit at least. Like it's not like a baby where they just can't control it. Yeah, that's not good. And if they're kicking my chair... So it kind of brings up, Taylor, should they have airplanes for just adults and have separate airplanes for families? I guess I'd be on the separate airplane with the families. But I don't blame adults who are like, I don't want to deal with this. Especially people who don't have kids. It's like, it's not their fault. I just had to throw that out there because I knew Taylor was going to have a strong reaction to it. Now, the other story that I have a very strong reaction to has to do with the WNBA. And I'm opening up the lines here. It's 844-500-4242 because I think this is absolutely brilliant. We have two former NBA players who are throwing their names in and they want to be part of... Actually, and ask Matt this, Taylor, because I know you're not going to know. Is Enes Kanter Freedom, is he still in the NBA right now? Is he currently playing?
1: Matthew says no.
0: No, okay. There are two NBA players, former, and they want to be drafted into the WNBA. And I want to play you these cuts because when I first saw this, I thought, and there's been a couple of things leading up to this. Like, here's an example. Clay Travis from OutKick. He started suggesting to the WNBA that they allow this French transgender player, this man who identifies as a woman, biological man though, who's playing in Europe, play in the WNBA. And the player was like, yeah, I'd be happy to. I'd love to play. Yeah, sign me up. Wasn't sure if wasn't sure if they're young enough or if they're strong enough or whatever. But the point is that Clay had kind of that first idea of, okay, they don't want to define what a woman is. They don't want to define who's allowed to play and who's not. They want a virtue signal against Sophie Cunningham. They want to let her get the crap kicked out of her because she has the audacity to say that girls should be safe in locker rooms and girls should be safe in sports and have opportunities. They want to throw this girl to the wolves and wear their t-shirts that say, you know, all their woke stuff. Well, fine. Let's make them put their money where their mouth is.
2: It's about to get all stupid up in here.
0: Exactly. Thank you, Michael Scott. And here's why. You want to have stupid policies, you want to spout stupid stuff. That's fine. But we're going to make you stand by your stupidity. We're going to see how far you're willing to go and how much money you're willing to lose for this stupidity. That, I think, is a recipe for success. And all I keep thinking of is Ron DeSantis and Greg Abbott, who said, fine, you want the signs to say hate has no home here, no human is illegal, we think this is wonderful. Well, open up the summer house in Martha's Vineyard because we got a treat for you. There's some guests arriving in a couple hours. And we hope that all the things that you put on your sign and all the things that you put on your Facebook page are true when you have some new arrivals knocking. Turns out it wasn't. And it really was. It was the perfect example of what it means to be a liberal in this day and age, which is like, I say one thing and I think I'm better than you because I'm so compassionate. And then when it starts to affect me, then I claim to be the victim. Like, that was my favorite part of the whole Martha's Vineyard thing. How dare they do this? And they're still by the way, they can't even level with you at that point when they're sending in buses to get them back out of Martha's Vineyard. They couldn't even level with this Taylor and be like, all right, you guys got us. This is pretty good. You know, I didn't realize how tough it would be once all the people came here and they started using the resources and we're not really equipped for it. No, they still turned around and was like, imagine they're using these people as political pawns. Oh, and what have you been doing? It's okay for the political pawns as long as they're taking up the resources in Texas or in Florida. But it's not okay for the political pawns to be coming...
3: After careful consideration, I review the...
0: To Edgartown or to Oak Bluffs. Then we draw the line with the political pawns. This is the same thing. So you want to wear your t-shirt under your blazer and you want to have the profiles done with ESPN about how woke you are and how you don't agree with Sophie Cunningham. I'm keeping her at an arm's length. I think she's really off here. And in fact, she is so anti-transgender. She is such a hateful bigot. She's racist. They somehow looped in racism to all that. You want to do all that stuff? Okay. Then let these players come into your league and dominate. And what are you going to do about it? Like, and the way that people are reporting on this is, oh, these former NBA players are mocking the WNBA by doing this. Well, you made a mockery of yourself. If you don't want to stand up and say, here's the requirements, this is what it takes to be in the WNBA, we stand by the women who want to play this sport, these are the women who are putting the asses in the seats. It hasn't always been that way, but they've been doing it lately, thanks to Sophie Cunningham and Caitlin Clark. The two most villainized people have changed the game completely. You want to do all this and you want to, you know, pander to people and let them think that you're nice and you're woke and you're this and that. Fine. But then it's going to start to affect you, because what a lot of people pointed out is the WNBA was fine with this happening to high school girls. They were fine with a high school girl in Maine losing a track meet and losing a scholarship to a college. You know, her parents have driven her to every practice and all this stuff, and she's worked her whole life. Or maybe a swimmer worked her whole life to get something, and then it gets taken away from her. They're fine with that, because the WNBA didn't think that problem was ever going to come to them. So they're fine looking at that problem and saying, well, you know, that's not nice. That's very, very hateful and exclusive. We're very inclusive. Okay, cool. Let's be inclusive then. You have two players who identify as female. Let's be inclusive. And even if you want to say, oh, they're mocking it. But who's to say? Like, these are the new rules we set up. If someone identifies as something and they can play. So let them play. Let them play. I want to play this cut for you. This is Inez.

0: Cantor Freedom announcing his eligibility for the WNBA draft. This is Cut 11.
1: After careful consideration and reviewing the current eligibility guidelines, I am officially declaring myself a WNBA prospect. If simply declaring who you are is all that's required, then I meet every single requirement necessary to compete in the WNBA. My team and I have carefully examined the WNBA's eligibility criteria and governing framework surrounding self-identification and inclusion. Based on the current guidelines, I can and am officially declaring my eligibility for the upcoming WNBA draft in May 2027. I am definitely not here to mock, make fun of, or disrespect any community or personal choices. I am simply asking that the current rules be applied equally to everyone. The rules that represent the very values many WNBA players and coaches have publicly advocated for. My team and I are prepared to ensure these guidelines are applied equally, consistently, and without exception. And I look forward to the WNBA honoring its stated principles.
0: Yeah, you know what? It's an amazing thing because all of these organizations and all of these companies and colleges and everything else, they don't want to define anything or put in rules because they're so afraid of the mob. They're so afraid of being called exclusionary or hateful or whatever. And all this is doing is requiring them to set a precedent. And this was also my issue, Taylor, with when people would turn around and say, this isn't like Sophie Cunningham says, all right, you know, I believe this. I believe women should be protected in spaces. This is only happening in 0.0000. It's barely blah, blah, blah, blah. Well, right. But if we don't talk about it when it happens once or twice or three times or four times or five times, and we don't set a precedent then it becomes very murky, doesn't it? Then all of a sudden we don't know what the rules are. And that's kind of the point. They were hoping that nobody would actually call them out on what are the rules then? If you're looking at Sophie Cunningham like she's the big bad wolf for stating the obvious, and now she's going to become the worst person in the world amongst these liberal circles because she stated the obvious, then why don't you tell us what the rules are? Because you're just happy to do this stuff and to say this stuff when it's not impacting your bottom line. So you know what we have to do as conservatives? We have to make it impact people's bottom lines. If that's what it takes to restore some sanity in the United States of America, is to say, okay, you can be nutty, you can be crazy, but it's going to cost you something. It's going to cost you your league. It's going to cost you, the people showing up and supporting this game. It's going to cost you something. It was the same exact thing with Texas and Florida. It was the same exact thing when all of these illegal aliens started going to New York City, started going to Chicago, started going to Logan Airport. All of a sudden, virtue signaling isn't free anymore. It's not just something that makes you feel good. It's something that you actually have to stand by. Then people change their tunes. Everybody's talking about weight loss injections because the results are so dramatic. They work by lowering blood sugar and reducing appetite. So what if you're looking to lose weight, but you're not interested in the painful weekly injections, especially when you hear about some of those intense side effects? Well, that's why doctors created a weight loss supplement called Lean, and the results are remarkable. Taylor Cormier is going to tell you about it.
2: Lean is fantastic. I've been taking it for months now. The first round that I did, it's not a round, like, the first bottle that I started taking, they're capsules. You take them after breakfast. I was able to lose, 10, 15 pounds in just a matter of a couple of months. And I took a little break and noticed that, yeah, Lean works because off of it, I'm much more prone to giving into cravings and just boredom snacking or things like that. So I'm back on it now, lost a couple more pounds in the past couple of weeks, and it's great. It just controls those urges. It just quiets them, so you're not thinking about food all the time. I did not take my capsules this morning, Grace, so when you brought in that crazy delicious bread, I've had two servings already, and it's going to be gone by the end of the day. But, that's okay. You can have those cheat days, if you will.
0: I didn't mean to be a saboteur.
2: It's okay. This is the good kind of sabotage. It's very good bread. But Lean works incredibly well. It just quiets that food noise so you can focus on just going about your day in a natural way and lose the weight over a period of time. It's not a GLP-1. It's not going to give you any crazy side effects except you're going to lose weight.
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2: 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ABC's late-night host Jimmy Kimmel called them pervert glasses, and right out of a PR nightmare, the name stuck. 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
1: Oh, earlier this week, I made the announcement. I'm transgender. I'm a woman. I identify as sometimes identifying as a woman for purposes of basketball.
2: It's about to get all stupid up in here.
3: You don't even know what stupid is. Yeah, and this was oftentimes the issue that Republicans brought up when this debate first started about people identifying one way. It's like, well, okay, well, what's going to stop me from identifying as a black person or someone from identifying as, you know, whatever they want to be? How do you differentiate? And we were told that it was like a wedge issue, you know, Taylor, like we were picking on something that wasn't a real problem. And I just want to say, whenever you can't state things that are real, whenever you're being told not to state your reality, that is a problem. It's the George Orwell, freedom is the freedom to say that 2 + 2 = 4. If that is granted, all else follows. Like when you stop having the ability or you stop feeling as though you can say what's obvious, what's right in front of you, everything else is going to crumble. And they know that. They absolutely know that. Freedom is the freedom to say that men can't be women and women can't be men. Freedom is the freedom to say that men can't get pregnant. Freedom is the freedom to say that it's not fair for biological men to compete against women in a basketball game or in a swimming pool. And so good on these NBA players, these former NBA players, because they're making the virtue signalers pay the price.
0: Mass corruption.

0: 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Warning, this book contains explicit adult themes such as extremely racist and misogynist communications between members of law enforcement. 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
1: My name's Robin Fletcher. 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I went to a seminar in March. 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And I want to thank you from the bottom of my heart.
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4: From ABC News, I'm Michelle Franzen. The death toll in Colombia rising quickly following a powerful earthquake centered near the Chaco region. The office of Colombia's president, elected just days ago, says at least 50 people have died so far. Crews now scrambling to find people trapped in the city of Cali after 20 buildings collapsed. Here's ABC's Lama Hassan.
5: A powerful earthquake measuring 7.4 has hit the western part of Colombia just after 7:30 a.m. local time, about 150 miles west of the capital, where it was also felt in Bogota. There are real fears that this number could go up. The earthquake also causing significant damage.
4: Communities in Oregon and California, the latest to deal with attacks on critical public utility systems. This past weekend in California's Bay Area, a cybersecurity incident shut down the IT network in Suisun City, impacting public safety operations. And Oregon's governor confirming a water utility in Oregon was hacked last month. Iran has been considered a suspect behind recent attempts on water systems across several states. Iran refusing to back down on U.S. demands to reopen the Strait of Hormuz or continue to face economic pressure and possible strikes. Here's ABC's Mary Bruce.
6: And emboldened, Iran says they will not reopen the critical waterway unless the U.S., quote, corrects its behavior. And Iran is putting out a list of sweeping demands, including calling for the U.S. to lift its naval blockade and sanctions, withdraw U.S. troops from around Iran, reimburse them for the cost of the war, and release frozen Iranian assets, conditions that are seen as non-starters.
4: The recall of jalapeno peppers, possibly tainted with salmonella, now widening. Stores, including Kroger, HEB, Walmart, and Albertsons.

Citizens are rushing to remove the peppers. Taylor Farms says it got the jalapenos from Coast Citrus Distributors. The FDA had already linked that company to the salmonella outbreak. It's made 375 people sick across 27 states. You're listening to ABC News. The FDA had already linked that company to the salmonella outbreak. It's made 375.

0: Taking it, I've been lifting like when we played for Coach Carter. My energy is way up, and it even spiced up things between me and the missus.
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4: In California, jury selection underway today in Las Vegas. Meantime, underway today in the murder trial of rapper Tupac Shakur. It comes after a break in the case 3 decades after the fatal shooting of the West Coast rapper. Prosecutors alleging that the murder was a hit. Here's ABC's Alex Stone.
5: Las Vegas prosecutors say they can prove the murder was orchestrated by one-time South LA gang leader Dwayne Davis, street name Keefy D. Davis spoke exclusively to ABC News from inside jail.
6: I'm innocent. I ain't killed nobody.
5: But for years, Davis has boasted about his alleged involvement in Shakur's murder. He even published a book admitting to his role in it, a book he now says he didn't write. Davis now pleading not guilty to one count of murder.
4: A big discovery under the waters off Italy's coast.
7: It's being called one of the most important underwater archaeological discoveries in many years. Divers off the coast of Sicily finding a shipwreck believed to be more than 2,000 years old. According to the Italian Culture Ministry, the ship likely dates from the first or second century BC. It's 140 feet below the surface and contains hundreds of ancient ceramic jars that were used to carry olive oil and wine. The oil and wine is gone. The jars are quite valuable. Sherry Preston, ABC News.
4: More than 100 large wildfires taxing fire crews across the U.S. The majority of those fires are in western states. Crews estimate there are more than 3 million acres burned so far. Michelle Franz and ABC News.
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23: 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Just click on store. You'll see it right there at the top of the page. And now we are turning back to AOC. So she made a lot of waves this weekend, the congresswoman from New York, for freezing her eggs and filming it, kind of discussing her timeline, her career, and things like that, and also taking Trump shots at the Trump administration. But over at the Free Beat,

0: Weekend, Andrew Kerr is highlighting something else about AOC's personal life, and his report and this journalism could draw more scrutiny for the potential presidential hopeful. Andrew, walk me through what you're looking into as far as Alexandria Ocasio-Cortez is concerned.
1: Hey, thanks for having me on, Grace. And yeah, thank you for expressing an interest in talking about this. I've been tooting this horn for several years now. So Alexandria Ocasio-Cortez has lived with her fiance, Riley Roberts, since 2016, since before she entered Congress. They share a house together. She's talked about how they talk every morning. They became engaged in 2022, which was like front page news at every single news outlet across the country that AOC got engaged. And since then, it's been crickets on her engagement. I reported that she stopped wearing her engagement ring in public in November of 2023, but she's been spotted, you know, still in public with her fiance, going on dates. Chatter on social media today is that they were spotted together as recently as a month ago. So it's been a bit of an obsession of mine. You know, why isn't AOC getting married? So she comes out over the weekend, says that she's, you know, frozen her eggs. She's 36 years old, you know, and talking about that process. But that's led people to ask, like, well, what about your, like, fiancé? Like, you're 36. You're supposed to be getting married. You know, like, typically, that's not the typical type of woman that is getting their eggs frozen. Like, you're kind of, like, you know, at that stage where you should be, you know moving on this instead of saving your eggs. But what I found is that, you know, why isn't AOC actually formally tying the knot? And there's a little loophole that she's been taking advantage of for several years, and both claiming that her fiance, Riley Roberts, both is and isn't her spouse. So in terms of congressional privileges, he has a congressional spouse pin. It grants what him is access it? Parts of the cap. Oh, go on.
0: I'm sorry, Andrew, to interrupt, but I know it grants you can get into the Capitol, but beyond that, like, what is that? Is that usually, are there other boyfriends or fiancés who have that, or is that, are they making an exception for him?
1: To my understanding, it's not out of the ordinary. I don't want to say this, that it's wrong that she's, you know, kind of designated him as her spouse, like to enter the Capitol complex. But she's also listed him as her spouse in, you know, she was gifted travel from outside groups to Japan and South Korea in 2023. And she brought along her fiance, and on the form, she checked the box and said that, you know, he was her spouse. So there's benefits of being a congressional spouse. The downside of being a congressional spouse is that you need to disclose your sources of income and your financial holdings, your stock trades. Uh-huh. That's been the big topic on Congress, you know, for a long time now. You know, all the reporting about former House Speaker Nancy Pelosi and her stock trades, it was actually Nancy Pelosi's husband was making all the stock trades. So when you're married to a member of Congress who has, you know, the exclusive right of making laws that affect every single American in this country, you have to disclose your financial affairs to the public, but only for their legally married spouses. Riley or AOC's fiance, they aren't legally married. So he's getting all the benefits of being a congressional spouse without the downside of actually disclosing his stock trades. AOC has gone out. She's introduced several bills over the past several years that would ban members of Congress and their spouses from trading individual stocks. Her bills do not apply to her fiance so long as they don't remain legally married. That bill could sign into law, and her fiance would have, who lives with her, and they share expenses, and presumably share finances. He does not have to disclose his stocks. He would not be impacted by any sort of congressional stock trading ban. And I've asked AOC's office several times, like countless times over the years, does Riley Roberts, her fiance, trade stocks? Has he ever bought or sold a stock since she entered office in 2019? And they won't answer, and they don't have to because, you know, he's not a legally married spouse. So what's up with this never-ending engagement? My theory is that she's never going to, you know, actually marry this guy legally while she's in office because, like, you know, if he has any financial affairs that wouldn't be tenable to her, you know, political image, the moment they get married, that

0: information that's now it goes into the public domain.
1: It's smart. It's smart, Andrew. And if you hadn't pointed it out, it would have been pretty much the perfect plan, I think. I don't want to say I don't blame her for it, but it does make sense to me that if you are going to run for president and you can keep all of this stuff private, then why not? I do want to ask, though, because one of the more viral moments that AOC had, and it was a lot of her viral moments are in her favor, where she's clapping back at someone or, you know, she's having a girl boss fight with someone in Congress. This was not that. So when she was at the Met Gala, I think that was in 2021, she wore that now infamous tax the rich dress. And of course, people pointed out that there was a lot of hypocrisy here. The self-awareness was not on the red carpet with her. And she was she really did look like a fool lecturing all of us about wealth and the 1% while she's walking into this beautiful Met Gala. But that actually has a lot to do with the reporting that you're doing about her fiance, because his status and their relationship status became a big part of her rebuke against people saying that she should not have accepted a free ticket to that gala. Can you walk us through that?
0: Yeah, so in terms of her fiancé, you know, he attended that event with her, and he got a bunch of freebies alongside AOC when they went to that event. And she was able to do that because she claimed that, well, this guy is my spouse. So there were complaints that were filed that she accepted impermissible gifts in connection to, you know, that dress, the tax the rich dress, and other goodies that she got. And her attorney, you know, during that investigation, which the House Ethics Committee last year released all the documents related to that investigation, her attorney said that, well, under the committee's financial disclosure requirements, you know, Mr. Roberts isn't considered a spouse, but in terms of attending this event, he is a spouse. And he added that they haven't yet taken steps to bring the law or religion into their relationship. Which I think that's key. And I wrote a piece about a year ago highlighting this, because even the House Ethics Committee in their report, they inserted a jab in the footnotes. They're like, hey, it's kind of ridiculous that AOC has this dual use of the term spouse to define her relationship with her fiance. He's a spouse when it comes to getting freebies and benefiting from the privileges of congressional spouses that are legally married. But in terms of the downsides, which is, you know, financial disclosure and having to disclose to the public, you know, your employment, your assets, your debts, what businesses you own, he's not a spouse. Like, and she gets, because of the way that the rules are crafted, she gets to have things both ways. It just is what it is. But, you know, it's extremely hypocritical. I mean, she's putting out laws. She wants to ban all of her colleagues and all their spouses. She doesn't want them to trade stocks. But as far as her fiancé is concerned, those laws don't apply. Her own laws would not apply to her own fiancé. And it just raises the question, like, hey, you know, it's been 4+ years since you got engaged, and now you're freezing your eggs. So I'm going to assume that an actual marriage ceremony is, you know, not anytime, you know, in the near future. Like, what's going on here? Why aren't you, you've been with this guy for, I've read since 2011 they've been dating. I mean, that's, you know, close to 2 decades at this point. Like, what's going on here?
1: Yeah. And you know what, Andrew, there's, and I'm going to have this conversation probably once we wrap this up, but I think that there, another issue with this is that a lot of the things you're saying, whether it be having a family or getting married or those also don't align with what AOC has purported herself to be when it comes to, like, should we even bring kids into this world because of climate change and, you know, the nuclear family. There's a lot of the elements of this that doesn't align with the DSA's platform and what they believe. And but before I get to that, I do have one last question for you, because you write here, indeed, the financial affairs of the man Ocasio-Cortez sometimes calls her spouse are a mystery. You're not exaggerating when you say that. We're not just talking about stocks. You write, it's unclear if or where Roberts is employed. We really don't know anything about this guy.
0: Right. That, you know, imagine that like, you are married to a member of Congress and all the access and all the benefits that brings you. There's a reason why we require, why the law requires the spouses of members of Congress to disclose their financial affairs to the public, because the potential for self-dealing,

0: other unethical activities, that this, that creates a shield that, you know, this information has to be made public. That's the downside of being elected to Congress, is that, you know, you lose privacy in terms of your financial affairs. Oh, but if you're not, but if you are effectively married to your spouse, to your guy, which AOC is, but you're just not legally married, then okay, you get to sidestep all those requirements. It's a, in my opinion, an egregious loophole, and it makes it even more egregious, you know, considering that AOC has fashioned herself as this like champion of transparency and introducing these bills to ban members of Congress and their spouse from trading stocks. Again, applied to her own person. It's wild.
1: Yeah, and I would just add in here that if she ever heard you talking about this, Andrew, she would accuse you of being in love with her, and that's the reason why you care so much. This is at the Free Beacon. It's Andrew Kerr. I appreciate you coming on, Andrew. We'll definitely have you on again if you would be so kind as to join us again. It's freebeacon.com to check out his story. Very interesting and very well-sourced. He's done a lot of the digging into this, and I agree. For a while, I thought, oh, she's not marrying him, and she's not doing all these things because it just looks too conservative. It just aligns too much with the traditional conservative, and not to mention he's a white guy, I believe, Taylor, which is, you know, that's a big no-no with Democrats right now, the white men. But it could be a little bit twofold, where she's really seeing no advantage of getting married right now. It's just going to make her life more complicated. Colette Torres has carefully planned another trip for listeners of the Grace Curley Show, and Taylor is going to tell you all about it.
2: Yep. You are invited as a listener of the Grace Curley Show. We depart May 9th and we begin our 10-day journey to sunny Portugal. It doesn't take 10 days to get there. We're going to be spending 10 days in Portugal. It's going to be a lot of fun. I look forward to it. We're going to visit the historic and culturally rich capital of Lisbon, the medieval Roman ruins of Evora, a three-night stay along the sunny Algarve coastline. That's great. I'm looking forward to all of that, but I'm really looking forward to tasting that everything they have to offer as far as food, wine, other beverages. I think we're going to be visiting a gin distillery, which sounds, I've never tried Portuguese gin, but I'm down for it. Absolutely. It's going to be a lot of fun. And there's pre-tour extensions, post-tour extensions, if you want to do that. But the really fun part is you're going to be a part of a group that's like-minded. We're all fans of the show. We're all fans of the Howie Carr Radio Network. We think alike. We're going to have a lot of fun together and build, some great experiences. As Grace was saying earlier, lifelong friendships. It's not about the journey. It's the friends you make along the way.
1: Taylor, you're going to be shocked. You're going to be shocked how sentimental you feel at the end of this. It was like, we were all sad to leave each other. We're all planning our next trip, and I was able to go to Iceland with Colette. They just do a phenomenal job.
2: One of the guys that you went on the trip to Iceland with was a big fan of me, right? I still haven't sent him. I feel so bad. I've got to send him a signed headshot. But if he's listening, he can join us in Portugal and spend a whole 10 days with his favorite person
1: with
2: ever.
1: His idol.
2: Yes.
1: Yeah.
2: And I've been told that there may be an opportunity at one of these dinners to hear a little bit of Frank Sinatra singing.
1: Wow. Okay. Well, now that you've said it, you got to make good on it.
2: Couple of glasses of Madeira wine, and we'll break out the tunes. Absolutely. It's going to be a fun time. But if you want to join or you want to learn about the trip and everything, I mean, the itinerary is already all planned out. Colette does such a great job at planning these things. That's what they do. And your experience with them, Grace, everything was point to point, on time, very informational, fun.
1: It's amazing because you have your tour guide who is just, you know, your wingman. Like, they are always there. They're always making sure everything's running smoothly. But then they know tour guides in the area that know specific spots. So it's like you're traveling with a local who knows everybody,
2: right,
1: and has all these friends and perfect spots that can get you in the door. It's really just a great
2: experience.
1: That's
2: what I like about Colette from what I've heard. I don't like going on a vacation and I'm just visiting. Like, I went to Canada one time and we ended up eating at a rainforest cafe. I'm like, what are we doing? This is America. This is as American. Canada is just America light. But still, you go to these places and you want these cultural experiences, but you ended up eating at a McDonald's, basically.
1: Yeah, or you end up just like overwhelmed with all your choices and things like that.
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1: There's scientific consensus that the lives of children are going to be very difficult. And it does lead, I think, young people to have a legitimate question. You know, is it okay to still have children?
2: But the children love the books.
3: That was a flashback from 2019 of AOC. And having that conversation with the Free Beacon's Andrew Kerr, it occurred to me. It occurred to me that, well, yes, I think he's onto something about this whole long engagement situation. I also think that there's probably a lot of things that AOC worries about doing because of how traditional they would be. And that makes me sad. Because, and hear me out on this. Like, for example, Alex Cooper from Call Her Daddy. She's the podcast host. It was like a sex podcast, and then now she's turned into some sort of like Oprah-like figure. She's giving people advice, whatever. And she is now pregnant. She's married, and she's following a pretty traditional path. And conservatives kind of use this to say, look it. She was, you know, talking about sex and telling people blah, blah, blah, and now she's following this very traditional. And whether or not you agree with that, it's no question that it became something that she felt like she had to respond to, or that she became the face of this thing. Like, you're a hypocrite because you're doing this. I don't necessarily believe that, but I do think it comes into play when you're making these decisions, and that's something that's kind of depressing. That if you wouldn't marry a guy because you're afraid that it's going to look too whatever, I don't know if that's...
4: I just think the financial benefits...
3: outweigh.
4: Oh, God. If I could do it all over again...
3: That I find less depressing. That I find actually pretty smart.
4: If I could do it all over again and religion wasn't a factor... wouldn't get married. Would not do it. Still be with my wife. She agrees with me, by the way.
3: She'd
4: get free health care. The kids would get free health care.
3: Jess, are you out there?
4: I wouldn't get free health care, but they would, and I wouldn't have to pay for it.
3: Yeah.
4: Absolutely.
3: That part of it to me makes work. But even people saying she's freezing her eggs because of her career, or, you know, because she might have these aspirations. I'm here to tell you, as a 34-year-old career woman, I'm not going to be president or anything, but if you have the opportunity to have kids, have them. Don't wait because you think you're going to, you know, be president.
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6: This is such a great text. And if you want to text in, it's 617-213-1066. Just start the text with the word curly, C-U-R-L-E-Y. You can't spend all your time reeling against the traditional nuclear family and then become part of it. So you do what these phony people always do. You try and thread the middle. Have your cake and eat it, too. God forbid you come over to the normal side. Yeah, God forbid you say, actually, guys, this is quite nice. I know I've been spending my whole career talking about how evil it is, how inherently racist and terrible it is, but I'm here, and it's not that bad. They can't do that. So instead, but the sad part about that is the only person you're really punishing is yourself. The only person that's not going to, you're keeping yourself from living the life that clearly is falling into place for you. And I just want to point something out, because when we talk about like freezing of the eggs and these things, if there are women out there, and I know this because I have friends, and this is a very common thing, they want kids so badly, and they haven't met the right person yet, that is a totally, totally different situation. And I do not fault anyone for being extremely doesn't mean someone has to be perfect, but when you make the decision to have a child with someone, it is high stakes. You do want to make sure it's a good person. You do want to make sure it's someone who it's going to last. And unfortunately for women and for men, sometimes that's not happening, and it's not happening fast enough for your biological clock. And if that's the freezing of the eggs moment, I think that's a really great option for some women to have. But if you have that person and you're delaying it because you think that it's going to set back your career, or it's just not the right time, like we don't have enough money or whatever, it's never going to be the right time. And once you have kids, and maybe I'm speaking from just my own experience, and maybe not everyone feels this way, but what I found is once you have kids, you're like, oh my God, I can't believe I was going to put this off. I can't believe I thought that some, you know, promotion or some news hit I was going to do would ever compare to this. There's no comparison. And so that's the message that I think is a little bit, is fraught with problems.
7: Yeah, you're never going to be financially prepared to have a child. You're never going to be mentally prepared or emotionally prepared. But the thing is, when you have that child and you have that experience of this is something that is completely in your care now, you work all day and night to make sure that child has everything that they need.
6: Yeah, and it's funny you say that, because there have been studies that show that people with three kids end up making more money than other people. And so that's kind of the funny thing, because a lot of times people don't have more kids because they're worried about the finances. But people who have more kids,
7: you make it work.
6: You're very driven.
7: Just like you, I've told that to other family members. You think you don't have the time now? You're going to find the time. You think you don't have the money? You'll make the money. You'll make it happen.
6: And this is where Taylor's going to say, again, I'm squishy, but like I get emotional. You think your heart isn't going to be able to love anyone else as much as you love your kids you have now, then you have another one, your heart grows, everything expands, like you figure it out. It's just, it's the most beautiful thing. And I saw this thing on Instagram the other day and I loved it. It was this grandmother and she had like 17 grandkids, she had 5 kids, and then she said, Taylor, you know, we had 5 kids, they weren't able to get everything they wanted growing up, like things were tight, we had 5 kids. And she said, I was an only child and I was able to have everything I wanted. I was anything I wanted, my parents could give to me. So why did I go on to have 5 kids if I couldn't give each one of them everything they wanted? Because she saw that getting everything you want and having all the right financial stability doesn't necessarily equate to more fun or more happiness or more anything. And everyone's situations, as we always say, if this doesn't apply to you, if you're like, well, I have this and that, well, we're not talking about you then. But I do think that it's a valid argument from conservatives that the people who are rejecting this stuff and telling young women that they shouldn't want this stuff, that, you know, you should want a career, you shouldn't want this, and, you know, you're doing women a disservice, because a lot of people are going to end up older and not able to do this stuff. And if you found the partner, if you found the guy and you think he's going to be a wonderful father, but you're worried that it's going to put a wrench in your career, probably will for a little bit, you'll figure it out. You'll figure it out. I look at, this is just me, but you would think that, like, media especially, Taylor, because it's also driven on the up and coming, like the younger people come in and, you know, the competition. I look at some of the people I admire who I think are really killing it, like Dana Perino, Martha McCallum. They're not 30 something year olds. They're all seasoned, like mature, very, very smart. All I'm saying is you have your whole life to work. You have your whole life to do all this stuff. That's my only spiel. That's my advice for the day. And if AOC, I think part of her is probably worried that a lot of this stuff, you know, dating a white guy, I think that's part of it. Lawrence Jones said it the other day on Fox. He said Francesca Hong's worried about her proximity to whiteness because she has a biracial child, because she married or at least had a child with a white guy. So there's a hypocrisy. There's an inherent hypocrisy when you are spewing nonsense to people. And then you're living a completely different life than the one that you're telling people they should want.
7: Well, do you know how all of this could have been avoided? If she didn't post a video of her,
6: right,
7: the process of freezing her eggs.
6: But now I'm commenting on it. I'm the bad guy.
7: Why do we need to know? Why do we need to know this? We don't need to know. And you know what? If it's your decision that you want to do this, whatever reason you give me is perfectly fine.
6: Right.
7: That's your business. This is your family. This is your decision.
6: But you put it on Twitter, you make it everybody's business. Right. I'm sorry, that's just how it goes.
7: I was trying to think of the male equivalent, and I don't want to describe it, but would anybody want to see a male going through the equivalency of this and posting it online? No, it's disgusting. It's weird. Is it not weird?
6: I'm just thinking about what the male equivalent would be.
7: Hmm. It's a strange thing to put out there. I'm just saying.
6: Well, I just think that keeping things, and this actually came up last week, Taylor, you weren't here, we were talking about Bernie Moreno and that whole situation with his daughter, Emily, and she was married to Max Miller, the congressman from Ohio, and according to her, she's alleged that he's abusive to not only her, but her daughter. And there was a lot of accusations being tossed around about Senator Bernie Moreno, that he didn't say anything to protect his daughter and his granddaughter. He kept his mouth shut so he could protect the seat, because he cares more about politics than he does about his daughter and his granddaughter. And he was asked about it, and he goes, she asked me to not talk about it. She does not want this. She knows that someday her 2-year-old daughter is going to be old enough to open up the internet and find all this stuff about her father and her mother. And I thought, it's insane that the concept now of people keeping things private becomes something you can use against them. Like, how dare you not air your daughter's dirty laundry and explain all of the horrific allegations of abuse against her and your grandchild? Oh, could it be that Bernie Moreno is actually a decent guy and his daughter's begging him to de-escalate the situation and he's actually obliging and trying to keep it private? But keeping things private now, that's a whole other conversation. Nobody wants to do that anymore. Everybody wants you to know all of their business. And when you do that, there's going to be criticism. And then you know what happens, Taylor? You get criticism and you get to say that you're the victim. Everyone's being mean. It's like, well, you know, you kind of opened the door.
7: Well, she said in the video, don't make this weird, guys. You already made it weird.
6: Yeah, yeah. I want to play another cut here, Taylor, because we're talking about AOC, we're talking about socialists, and kind of this platform that has really vilified the nuclear family, that has vilified capitalism, has vilified the United States of America, Western civilization, you name it. And this is the head, and I love this lady. I hope they keep putting this lady on TV. Here's the question for people. You've got this lady, Megan Romer, who

0: who's the co-chair of the DSA. She doesn't know anything. And then you've got Hassan Piker, who's like this top surrogate for the DSA candidates, who's saying that the people who didn't vote for Abdul El-Sayed, the Democrats who didn't vote for him, who voted for Haley Stevens, are Islamophobic pieces of crap. That's my nice spin on it. He's saying that America deserved 9/11. He's saying that the Jews should, you know, they should go back to Auschwitz. All these horrible things. And these are the people that are the face of this movement. Here's my question. As you have AOC out there saying, like, oh, that was woke one. That was yesteryear. We're different now. How long until this lady, Megan Romer, gets the hook? And how long before they start saying to Hassan Piker, take your 1980s greed is good suit and get going. Stop doing the interviews. Rolling Stone just did a giant spread on him where he looks like the Boston. It was reminding me of the cover they did on the Boston Marathon bomber, where it was like tousle haired hottie. Like, it's this glamour shot spread of this guy who hates the United States of America. They're pumping this guy up, and he's going to end up being a huge part of, he's a thorn in their side. They're too stupid to even realize it yet. But here's Megan Romer. She's on a New Yorker radio hour. All they talk about is wanting to tax the rich. Tax the rich. Eat the rich. You know, kill the rich. And this is her plan. Cut 7.
1: But we do believe in taxing the hell out of millionaires. Yeah, absolutely.
2: Well, what does taxing the hell out of them mean?
1: Yeah, you know, I don't have like a solid,
2: But shouldn't you? I mean, if you're the co-chair of the DSA, shouldn't you be more specific than just taxing the hell out of something? What exactly do you mean?
1: So again, it's democracy, right? And we have to look at what we need to spend and what we need. We don't want to depend on the existence of millionaires, because that means people are still getting exploited. So, mm-hmm. So yeah, we need to look at what we need to pay for in the interim, what sort of tax base we need for that to happen, and then and build from there.
0: Sounds like we need to prepare a little bit for these interviews. It sounds like we need to do our homework. It sounds like we don't know what we're talking about. How embarrassing for you. You want to take all, and I'm not a millionaire by any means, but if I were a millionaire, I'd say, you want to take all my money and you don't even have like the plan in front of you? You're going to tax the crap out of these people. Give us some numbers. How about some numbers? Oh,
2: aren't you embarrassed?
0: Hell, I don't have a solid. What do you have? Well, just don't worry about having a solid plan. Give us your, non-solid plan. Give us your liquid plan. Give us something. Give us something. Throw out a number. Don't say fair share. Don't say fair share. Give me something. What an unbelievable cut. She wants to abolish prisons, abolish private property, all this stuff, defund the police, and it's all going to be okay because they're going to get all these money, all this money from millionaires. But they just don't have the infrastructure in place yet to figure out how they're going to do it. How much are you going to tax them? How much is it going to take? Just unbelievable. We have another cut from this woman, this winner, this gem, Megan Romer. This is cut 8, because she's also, like AOC, foreign policy is her middle name. This is cut 8.
2: Is the position that DSA is headed toward here? Is it for a two-state solution? Is it a binational, one-state solution? What in fact, is the position of DSA?
1: Yeah, so our position is a free Palestine with the capital in Jerusalem. And so I think that could be safely read as a one-state solution.
2: So the Camp David Accords that were being negotiated at the beginning of the century under the Clinton administration, had the Palestinians accepted it, that would have satisfied you?
1: Good question. I need to look at what the actual specifics there were. I don't know them off the top of my head, but...
0: And you want to be my latex salesman. Yeah. And listen, Taylor, if Jesse Waters goes down to a beach in Miami and interviews spring breakers and they don't know what the Camp David Accords are, that's one thing. The Camp David Summit, that's one thing. That's okay. Not everyone has to know everything. I certainly don't know everything. But if you're going to stomp around and tell everyone, free Palestine, free Palestine, free Palestine, you should know something. Don't you think? Beyond just that slogan, from the river to the sea, free Palestine. Like, it's got to go a little deeper than that. We're kind of swimming in the shallow end right now. Let's dive a little deeper. What do you know? Again, that's always my question. Why don't you just tell me the name of the movie that you want to see? Forget telling me what you don't know. Why don't we start with what you do know? I have a feeling it's not going to be a very long interview. It's called the New Yorker Radio Hour. It should be. If she was going to tell them what she does know, it'd probably be the New Yorker Radio Minute. The New Yorker Radio 30 Seconds. She doesn't know anything. And yet, she knows enough to know that she doesn't want you to have any success. She knows enough to know that you're a bad person and that everything you have, you didn't work for and that she should have it. But beyond that, we get a little fuzzy on the math. When we come back, I want to talk about another superstar from this DSA platform, and that would be the New York City tenant activist who calls rent ransom, and she's been squatting at this apartment. She is a rising star radical. She's also the daughter of a Grammy winner, and she comes from a very posh background. This is a theme, Taylor, I'm noticing. You know what song her dad helped create?
3: What?
0: Viva La Vida with Coldplay. I used to rule the world. It always comes back to Coldplay. But I find that...
3: You might know it if I heard it.
0: I find it particularly ironic because in that song, it talks about the king with the head on the silver platter and like the rebellion eating its own. That is always what happens with these socialist activists where it's like, oh, we want to take away your property. And then you find out, oh, their mom owns a beautiful $1.5 million property in Tennessee. Oh, we want to take away your property. Oh, her dad is actually a landlord in Miami and rents his landlord out for X amount. What happened to you? You guys all live these very nice lives and yet you want to take down the middle class of society when you grew up in it. I don't understand.
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2: Today's poll question, which you can vote in at GraceCurlyShow.com, is what do you make of Enes Kanter Freedom and Royce White trying to join the WNBA?
1: I love it. I love it. I love it. I want some more of it.
2: Stupid stunt, a funny stunt, or a brilliant strategy?
1: It's a brilliant, stupid stunt strategy.
2: It's all three.
1: I love it.
2: 73% say brilliant, 15% say it's stupid, 12% say it's funny.
1: No, not being able to define what a woman is and not having parameters for who can join a league in order to protect the women that are already there is stupid. Someone calling it out and making you put your money where your mouth is very smart. And one other thing I would add in here about Sophie Cunningham, because she's just getting beat up on the basketball court because now she's enemy number one. I mean, she was anyway, her and Caitlin Clark, because they're white and I guess they're racist or something because they're good at basketball. But now that she's come out in support of protecting girls and women in sports and in spaces, she's really getting a lot of heat on the basketball court. She got, it's called clothesline, Taylor, where someone takes their arm and knocks you by the neck like that, like
2: yeah.
1: over your head.
2: Yeah, I was a child. I remember.
1: Despite what people might think, he was at one point a child. So she's getting a lot of aggression from the other players, but I will say they're just making her bigger. Like, they're just making her more of a star. Now I read that she's going to have a book coming out, a tell-all. Her sneaker sold out within an hour. So whatever these other players think they're doing, just know every knock a boost. That certainly seems to be the case for Sophie Cunningham. Enjoy. We got Tom Shattuck filling in for Howie coming up next. Get Howie's book at HowieKarcher.com. See you guys tomorrow.
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4: From ABC News, I'm Michelle Franzen. The stalemate over the Strait of Hormuz continuing, with Iran demanding the U.S. lift its naval blockade along with sanctions and pay reparations for the war. The U.S. continuing to warn Iran that it could face new strikes. And now President Trump, in a new social media post, says the U.S. should be reimbursed for the cost of the war.
5: This is the first response we've seen from the president, a post on social media in which he says that this whole conversation of reparations or compensation to Iran was never mentioned, he said, in any of our negotiations or meetings, but he says it is an interesting idea because now he says he's likewise demanding compensation from Iran for all the people he says that they have killed and gravely wounded with their roadside bombs and many conflicts. He says that compensation should be paid to the families of hundreds of thousands of innocent protesters that he says Iran has killed.
4: ABC Stephen Portnoy. In South Carolina today, Defense Secretary Pete Hegseth renaming Joint Base Charleston to Joint Base Lindsey Graham. The change honors the late senator who served in the Air Force, Reserves, and National Guard for more than three decades. Health and Human Services Secretary Robert F. Kennedy Jr. today announcing new proposals. One includes the federal government's first proposed definition of ultra-processed food.
6: Thousands of Americans, researchers, consumer organizations, and members of industry provided input to this process over the past 10 months. The first time we will have a consistent federal framework to study these foods, to understand their effects on human health, and to build stronger and lasting nutrition policy.
4: The other project requires manufacturers to notify the FDA when concluding a substance added to human or animal food falls under generally recognized as safe. In Colombia, a 7.4 magnitude earthquake rocking the Chaco region. Colombia's president says at least 50 people are dead. You're listening to ABC News.
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0: I find it puzzling that a tragedy is being used as a draw for a comedy show. I am trying to process and move past what happened in a different way. Meredith Kircher's sister says Knox is trivializing violence against women.
1: I'm Michelle Franzen, ABC News.
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15: I am Tom Shattuck. I am for Howie Carr today and all week from 2 to 6. I am thrilled to be here, and I am thrilled that there's so much good stuff happening. This weekend could not have been more enlightening. It is enlightening when it comes to what the left is all about, what the media is all about. It was just fantastic. Fantastic. I know Grace earlier had some cuts. And if you didn't see it, you should watch. Try to watch some cuts of AOC talking to Jonathan Carl on ABC. It's amazing just how terrible our media is. They are so mediocre. And he obviously is just love struck by her. It's just gross. And you're like, man, dude, you're in your late 50s now. Get it together. Keep your, try to keep yourself, your tongue in your mouth for 5 seconds. He doesn't push back on anything she says. That was the theme of this weekend. Nobody pushed back on anything anybody says. These people are so absolutely corrupt. They're corrupted by a lot of power, these media people. All their neighbors are the establishment people. And they hang out. It's very incestual. They hang out with each other. Their kids hang out. They coach the same teams. They don't hold each other to account whatsoever. And this weekend was a great, great example of corruption. Which brings me to this book here, Howie Carr's book. This is Mass Corruption. This is The Text and More. So this is Volume 2 of Mass Corruption. You can get it. You got to pre-order it now. You pre-order it, you'll get it in October. And go to HowieCarrShow.com, click on stores right at the top, and you'll get, I think it's $5 off of what everybody else is paying. So we like that. So do that right now. All right. I'm going to get right to this, but we're going to start with another. We're going to get the Massachusetts stuff as well, because there's mass news breaking. Shockingly, corruption in state politics goes hand in hand with corruption in state law enforcement in Massachusetts, and we're about to see some of this stuff come apart. It's awesome. We're going to get to it, but I want to start with the hot audio of the weekend, and that is Margaret Brennan of CBS with Dr. J. I can never say his name, Bhattacharya.

0: And you remember Bhattacharya, who's now in the administration, was blacklisted for a while. He was part of the Great Barrington Proclamation, saying, this is back during COVID, that there's a big problem with how we're doing this. There's a big problem with damaging people through distancing and the mask and all the stuff. In other words, he was right about everything back then. But the media's mad. They're mad about him. They're still angry that there are people who were questioning these corrupt healthcare officials. Like Dr. Francis Collins, who did a video with his wife, who swam around seeing COVID the magic dragon or something. And they're mad that everybody yelled at Fauci last week. They're mad at this, or 2 weeks ago. And now what the left is doing, Margaret Brennan is doing, is blaming the CDC, blaming RFK Jr. on every malady that's out there. She blames him on the measles outbreaks. She blames him, and she blames COVID misinformation on a mass shooting last year. Remember, somebody shot up people at the CDC. She blames COVID common sense people. It's just amazing. And if you saw any of this show yesterday, and it's a painful thing to watch, but at one point she had Bernie Sanders on, and he got on there and said, oh, children are dying on the streets, and 1% has everything. She didn't say a peep. She said, okay, yeah.
1: Blah, blah, blah, blah, blah, blah, blah.
0: Yeah, that's right. He never had to even stammer like that, because she was just, she swallowed everything he said. Same thing with a Tapper had, I can never remember the guy's name. Bin Laden, the candidate who Piker loves. I'll get his name. Abdul something.
2: El Sayed. You
0: know, yes, Abdul. I'll say the long version, Taylor, or else you're racist, by the way. Okay, so this is Margaret Brennan just lecturing and hectoring Dr. J. Bhattacharya. Let's go with cut two.
3: I'm not blaming you specifically. What I'm saying is, you want to talk about misinformation. The kinds of decisions and sort of the public sort of face of public health during the pandemic led to many people losing trust in public health.
4: The Trump administration officials.
3: No, I mean like Biden. So Biden, for instance, censored me.
4: The pandemic began under the Trump administration.
3: Just so we're clear, the Biden administration censored me, right? They've sent out direct attacks on people who disagreed on the COVID, on sort of whether the COVID vaccine stopped it.
4: RFK Jr. called the COVID vaccine the deadliest vaccine ever made. That is misinformation, and we're not being clear about that. And I think that is dangerous. Wouldn't you agree?
3: People lost their jobs, Margaret, because the Biden administration censored people and said, look, you can't even talk about COVID vaccine harms. Yeah, and I'm talking about why you have the kind of distrust that's led to the kind of problems that we're talking about earlier in public health.
0: Now, that's that portion of this, and I gave the guys these cuts in a random order, but that portion is the moment where he got a word in edgewise. But you're going to see that she's really interested in just yelling at him. Here's cut three.
5: I don't really care, Margaret.
3: That distrust was not caused by President Trump. It wasn't caused by Bobby. It was caused by a lot of sort of really fundamentally, but often spread by the government itself regarding natural immunity, closure of schools, closures of mask mandates. People lost their jobs because of these vaccine mandates that didn't make any public health sense. So if you want to talk about public trust, you have to embrace that fully. Right? You can't just talk about it in a narrow political way.
4: I'm talking about a shooting at the CDC and an officer. You said you just went to honor. That's what I was talking about. You're talking about something else entirely.
3: You're trying
4: I also asked you about shoring up public health in the vaccine.
3: What you're talking about is you're trying to blame the shooting on Bobby.
4: No, I'm not. I'm reading you what his father said.
3: No, what you're implying is that somehow the lack of public trust.
4: I'm not talking about him. I'm talking about your visit.
0: We'll go right into cut four here.
3: Just to push back some, it was a tremendous mistake to cause parents to fear that about sending their kids to school during the COVID pandemic. The kids were better off in school. We shouldn't be scaring
4: public.
3: I'm
4: talking about what people do now. It's August, about to be
3: September. Yeah, but Margaret, you're not talking about
4: 2020. I'm talking about 2026.
3: We're talking about the federal government
4: just so we're clear, and the top health official.
3: If you want clarity, let me give you some clarity.
4: Please.
3: The reason why you have this problem of public trust is because what happened in 2020 has not yet been addressed.
4: Can these parents trust you? And the recommendation that they should get their kids vaccinated.
3: The parents should trust me. I'm giving my recommendation. I've vaccinated my kids. I don't think that it is a. It's, I think if you want to protect your kids from these sort of parental diseases, yes, you should vaccinate your kids. But it is even more important that these kids go to school.
4: Mm-hmm.
3: That in no way, shape, or form should this show or any other show like it perpetuate the idea that sending their kids to school is worse. Because there's going to be some health risk there when it's just not true, right? If you want to protect your kids from those preventable diseases, vaccinate your kids. I've been very, very clear about that. But it is a mistake, and it contributes to the lack of public trust if you sort of fearmonger around, if you send your kids to school, well, you might be around unvaccinated kids. That's a tremendous mistake, right? If you vaccinate your kids, you can protect your kids from those risks, whatever they are. In any case, it's better to send the kids to school because that's how you keep kids healthy.
4: Yes. We want to send our kids to school.
3: I'm not sure, but now addressing what happened in 2020 is part of that. If you want to say why there's this loss of public trust, you have to really wrap your arms around that.
4: But you trust the science and the health workers and the vaccines now is what I understood you were saying. And so that is the message
3: I've looked at the scientific evidence and there's lots. I mean, I personally have made decisions for my family around those lines, too. So
4: that's good to know. Thank you.
0: But she even gets worse than what you heard there. It's kind of like Bhattacharya getting some shots in. When we get back, we'll have a little bit more of that. And at some point, she talks about that. You're not allowed to suggest that we did anything wrong whatsoever. You're not allowed to suggest that my news organization had anything to do with any of the problems here. But she absolutely did. They absolutely did. As a matter of fact, here's how she handled COVID. During COVID, she was talking to Trump's guy. This is in 2020. This is cut 5.
4: Do you have plans to have President Trump get a shot in the arm on camera?
1: From a scientific point of view, I will remind people that the president has had COVID within the last 90 days. He received the monoclonal antibodies, and that is actually one scenario where we tell people, maybe you should hold off on getting the vaccine, talk to your health provider to find out the right time.
4: But that doesn't make you immune.
1: There is a medical reason.
4: That doesn't make you immune.
1: But politics aside.
0: Yeah. Doesn't make you immune, she says. Well, browbeating Jerome Adams, who was Trump's guy, browbeating him in 2020. Drag out the president. I want you to drag out the president and make him get a COVID shot in front of everybody. Remember there were some people who were doing that? I want you to drag him out and make him get the COVID shot in front of everybody. And Jerome Adams says, he's already gotten the disease. We're not really telling people right now if they've had it that they need to get it. No, but he doesn't have immunity. Well, that's right. And when you get the shot, you didn't get the immunity either. So, what are we doing? These people are such incredible frauds. Such frauds. They were all towing the line for Fauci. All towing the line for Francis Collins. And for the teachers' unions, too, at that time. All pretending. You're trusting the science? You're trusting the science? Well, they were lying about the science at the time. They lied about the science about the time, and you propagated that stuff. And so you're talking about harming people. Well, what about all the harm to kids you did? It's amazing. It's just amazing that these people are, and they now get AOC out there saying, we were jerks, and we canceled everybody, and through equity, we destroyed what was left of the schools and what left of the neighborhoods. But that was just woke one. That's over now. No, we've moved on from that. Moved on from that. All of these people in media should be fired. Elected leaders, nothing you can do about it, unfortunately. They just keep on getting elected. But everybody in media, they should absolutely, absolutely be fired. just disgusting. You can text Howie to 617-213-1066. Howie to 617-213-1066. Or get us here on the, call in 844-542-42. 844-542-42. My name is Tom Shattuck. 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

0: is back.
1: On this issue, you were down in Atlanta this past week. This is 1 year since that horrific shooting at CDC headquarters. Officer David Rose was honored this past week. He was killed last year protecting CDC employees from a gunman. And we should note, he was a combat veteran, a United States Marine who had just graduated 5 months prior from the police academy. Three kids left behind. The shooter

0: was motivated by misinformation about the COVID vaccine. That is why he shot over 100 bullets into the windows of the CDC. Is enough being done to counter this kind of misinformation?
1: I should start with, I got to talk with Officer Rosa's wife a few months back. Well, one of the first things I did is to honor him and his sacrifice in protecting the people that work at the CDC, the amazing people who work at the CDC, was renamed the street that leads into the CDC after him. And it was a really nice event. I'll tell you, the thing is, I want to focus my attention on Officer Rose because I think the shooter did was horrific. And I think you could talk about why shooters do things, but really fundamentally.
0: Well, his father said he was brainwashed about the COVID vaccine and thought it was making him suicidal.
1: The thing is, to talk about the shooter puts the emphasis on somebody who's, I think we shouldn't be putting our emphasis on.
0: No, I am on misinformation about vaccines.
1: I think the key thing is there's a loss of public trust in public health that happened in part because of a lot of, frankly, even on this network and on other networks, there was a particular single point of view put across during the COVID pandemic about how, that led to things that really did cause harm to people. The school closures is probably the number one thing
0: is not a productive line of claims. We covered COVID in depth on this program like no other Sunday show did.
2: Well, let's stop right there for a second, Taylor, before we get to the poll question, because let's go it to her in 2020. This is cut five in 2020. This is her covering COVID like no one else did. Cut five.
0: Do you have plans to have President Trump get a shot in the arm on camera?
3: From a scientific point of view, I will remind people that the president has had COVID within the last 90 days. He received the monoclonal antibodies, and that is actually one scenario where we tell people, maybe you should hold off on getting the vaccine, talk to your health provider to find out the right time.
0: But that doesn't make you immune.
3: There is a medical reason.
0: That doesn't make you
3: immune. Politics aside.
2: Doesn't make you immune. So the vaccine makes you immune? Is that what it does? More misinformation passed along. That's her in 2020. Nobody did it as good as we did. Of course, I'm sure you guys, had the big convention, the Correspondents' Dinner in Washington, D.C., and you gave each other all awards for that. No one did it better than that. He wasn't immune. Yeah, maybe if the shooter was upset about misinformation. First of all, now it's all the psychotic shooters. Now we're back to it being RFK shot caused the shooter. Okay. Nobody caused Charlie Kirk, though, right? Nobody caused anybody to go on and kill Trump. But what if that is the case? Well, isn't the misinformation the problem? And you were in charge of the misinformation, Margaret Brennan. But that's all something, that's a phase now the left has said is over. It doesn't count, and you can't grade them on anymore. That's a phase called woke woke, AOC told us about. We'll have that in a second. Taylor, what is the poll question, and what are the results thus far?
4: Today's poll question, which you can vote in at HowieCarshow.com, is, do you forgive the left for woke one?
2: No bleeping way ever.
4: 97% say no.
2: Yeah. Oh, that is amazing. That is, it's the hubris, the chutzpah on these people just to say, oh, no, that was us. That's over now. That's over. And we're going to have AOC talking about this in just a moment. We can go to cut 10, actually, and we can squeeze it in here. Cut 10.
5: What
6: was it? I mean, did the movement go too far with some of those positions? I mean, you briefly supported the idea of defunding the police.
5: I think that during this time, and especially during COVID, there was a huge opening of the Overton window. We were shut down. There was some of the highest unemployment rates that we have seen because of those shutdowns.
6: Yeah.
5: And I think that the doors were really open in trying to entertain any and every policy that was going to get us to a better place. And I actually think that the discussions that were had in that time were quite fruitful.
2: That's what she called woke one. And that's what today's poll question was about. Today's poll question brought to you by J.J. 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
14: I can't get away from this this video of Chris Hayes. Did you see it? I sent that to us. Maybe I didn't. There's this video of Chris Hayes from MSNBC on some podcast, and he's got, you know, he's a very milquetoast kind of fellow, but he's dressed like Richard Simmons now, but he's got a chain as well. The left is just so confused as to they just don't know who they are anymore. Oh, Taylor, tell me you saw the video of Tim Walz golfing.
15: Tim Walz golfing? No, I hadn't seen that.
14: Oh.
15: Is it as manly as him pheasant hunting?
14: It sure as hell is. Oh, man. It's the physicality and the... remember when he's pheasant hunting at some point, he stops and says, I'm going to crush me a Mountain Dew. And it's like, okay. Oh, it's great. It's unfortunately, it's all visual, but if you haven't seen it, I should probably tweet it out there.
15: That golf course looks terrible.
14: Yeah, there's like it's a tar pit for a green at some point. And you'll notice his form is just fabulous, I think is how I'd call it.
15: My great grandfather used to swing like that, and you know you had to forgive him because he was 90. Good lord!
14: Yeah,
15: it's like watching Robert De Niro trying to fight somebody.
14: You know what? That's so funny you say that because I actually cycled through De Niro in my mind of trying to come up with a metaphor for who would be like. It's just somebody doing something that he feels is culturally forced to do that he's not really into. I mean. I think everybody knows what I'm trying to say here, and it's just interesting because the left is trying to get to men, and they can't do it. The only way they seem to do it, and also there's now Abdul is you know, this is I have too many Middle Eastern names to say now. I needed to marinate a little bit more, and nothing against Middle Eastern people. That's fine, but there's been a lot, much in the same way as I've been with the Main Wire now for 5 months, and I'm speaking more Somali than I ever thought I would need to in learning more Somali words, and I just need, I'm old, okay, so I need a little time to absorb these things. Abdul, I'm sorry, I will get this right. But there's video of him lip-syncing and dancing too. So I think it's a Taylor Swift song. And again, it's just off. I mean, I think Hassan Piker is, I think he's kind of a masculine guy, I think. But with him, you have baggage. I mean, he's all into 9/11, sure. I mean, to some people, that's off-putting. But they have a lot of problems here. And that's why AOC was there trying to normalize. I mean, she's not going to be, she's very beautiful. I mean, I think that's pretty much undoubtedly the consensus. That AOC is very beautiful. We'll get to the egg stuff in a bit, which is a little odd. But she owns what she actually is. Well, as far as beauty goes, she's a beautiful feminine woman. And she comes across like that. And it's good. It's a good tool for her. And it's just good. People enjoy beautiful people. So congratulations. So that's legit. But, I mean, she's a fake elite. I mean, she's an elitist, obviously. She's making all sorts of money. We're going to get to her scheme, the reason why she's not married, which Grace talked about earlier, which was a great interview, actually. the whole thing where you don't have to make disclosures if you're not technically married, but she still, but Mr. AOC still gets the perks of house. It's so shady. So, I mean, she's a liar, obviously. You saw her go to the Met Gala, and while her family called her Sandy in the car, Sandy, you look beautiful. She went there because she likes rich people things, because she grew up kind of rich, and she's only getting richer now. And that's really what she is. She wants her life to be fantastic, and yours just to be equitable. That's what she wants, and she lies about that. But the way she carries herself, like unlike Tim Walz and unlike a lot of these other people on the left, she's legitimate in that way. But this other stuff on the left, I mean, I don't know what we're doing anymore. I don't know why there's no masculine men left. On the left. I do kind of know why, because why would you be a lefty if you were an alpha male? If you're an alpha male, you're out hustling. You're out there trying to make something of yourself. You're out there trying to avoid government and all of the functions it has that are poisonous to making progress. So you don't want more government. You want less government. You're saying, get the hell out of my way. I want the meritocracy. You know, I do not want to woke one as AOC. We should get to some of these AOC cuts now that I keep mentioning woke one without ever playing it. Let's go to, we'll go to cut nine. We'll just start. This is her, on Francesca, Hong, who I think has the primary election tomorrow. This is cut nine.
12: So you have Wisconsin coming up next. Francesca Hong, who is the Democratic Socialist of America, supporting candidate for governor. Are you haven't endorsed her. Are you going to?
16: No, I haven't endorsed in that race. My focus has been in winning back the Congress, winning back the House, and positioning ourselves to have the best chance possible to win the Senate. So I've been focused on those legislative races.
12: What do you make of those controversial statements? I'm sure you've seen. I mean, she's, the Thanksgiving dust up. Mm-hmm. She says she doesn't, you know, still believe that, but, the abolished prisons, abolished police, which mm-hmm. is also positions that have been taken by a lot of the progressive candidates who have won.
16: Mm-hmm.
12: How do you get around that?
16: Yeah. I mean,
12: those are not positions that are supported by.
16: Right. I mean, I think that a lot of these races, even right now, they'll have a tendency to be nationalized.
12: Yeah.
16: But these races ultimately are local, and all politics are local. My understanding is that Francesca Hong has made clear her present stances to her electorate.
12: Yeah, she's moved away from a lot
16: right,
12: of that.
16: Right, she's moved away from it. And I have a local city councilman that yeah. has this saying, woke one was crazy.
12: Woke one was crazy.
14: There it is.
16: And,
14: there it is. Woke one was crazy. Oh, no, that's over now. You don't let them get away with that? That's the whole, yeah, that was just, well, that, yeah, we had to screw you because it was an odd time. COVID was happening. And so, yeah, we destroyed your careers and we destroyed your livelihoods. We just destroyed your children. Yeah, I'm sorry, but wasn't it crazy? And the thing is, if you're in the Howie Carr audience, you weren't crazy. I wasn't crazy. We wanted to be left alone. That's what we wanted. We wanted to be left alone and given the choice to do what we want to do without having Margaret Brennan cackle and yell at us and say, drag Trump outside and get him the Fauci-Ouchie shot in front of people. We did our job. We were the best during this. Yeah, woke one wasn't crazy. You people were crazy. And although you're always crazy, you were harmful too during woke one. All right. 508 says, what the hell, you again, Tom? You will be made sport of. Fix your car sticker yet for, you quote, your friend. My friend has not done that, as a matter of fact. People don't remember, through no fault of his own, my friend has an expired inspection sticker. It was from January of this year. And he was looking for a workaround to try to get a new one without having to pay a whole lot of money and have a temporary one. Did AOC's grandmother... 6774 said, did AOC's grandmother ever get her roof fixed? Isn't it the roof that Trump or no, that's right, Matt Walsh raised money for her abuela in Puerto Rico, and AOC didn't take the money. So no, the roof, I don't think grandmother's abuela's roof is fixed. It's still raining in there. She needs Eagle Rivet. That's what she needs. Let's see. 201 says, next Tim Walz, MMA fighting. It's not beyond the realm. I mean, if Democrats and people around him don't see the problem with him out golfing, problem with it, with him out pheasant hunting, having never seemingly held a gun before, and, you know, going to crush a Mountain Dew, for him to be out in the campaign trail and say, and I tell Donald Trump, mind your own damn business. It's like, nobody, like, is there anybody around him who's going to say maybe we shouldn't, we got to stop doing this, guys? No. There wasn't. It's amazing. And then the Democrats get one guy who's kind of a manly man in Graham Platner, and he's like, and I got checked for STDs at Planned Parenthood repeatedly. Okay, that's okay. So you got us a manly man, but he's a little too rapey and STD-y for the nomination, and now he's gone too. This party is amazing. And the Republicans got a lot of problems too, believe me. I'm not going to suggest they don't, but this is just ridiculous. Let's see. 413 says, Tom, I think a better word to describe these people is lemmings, because it's a given that they're frauds. Yeah, it's not a bad one. It's not a bad one. The lemmings run over the cliff, right? And that's it? These people stay with us forever. Oh, there's a great... 603 says, science pled the fifth. You're so damn right about that. Oh, my goodness. 508 says, Tom, boy, does that chick have huevos. He should have said, shut... yeah, he should have said the line from SNL with Chevy Chase. I would have been okay with it, but might not have been the best PR looking at the moment.
17: Big balls. Let's see.
14: 347 says, and I am thrilled to have you fill in for Howie this week. Thank you so much. I'm not even sure where Howie is this week, as a matter of fact. It's not my job to know. But I love filling in. You guys are a great audience. Obviously, I love this show. The only problem with me filling in for Howie is that I can't listen to Howie. 508 says, Shattuck, first you get caught stealing Bloody Marys. That is not true. First you get stuck stealing Bloody Marys at a local restaurant. Now you want to get an illegal inspection sticker. You scoff. It's not me. It's a friend of mine. It's a friend of mine. Okay, when we get back, we're going to have a little bit more AC. We'll get back to your, we'll take your phone calls and your texts as well. We have this, this audio is so great. Then Jonathan Carl, man, somebody put a sub in there. If this guy can't interview this woman without just drooling, mind you, she looks pretty. There's a consensus, okay? She looks pretty. Then get somebody else in there. And, by the way, is this how these legacy media stations are going to go down with none of them ever cross-examining any Democrat ever? It's gross. Oh, what a way to go. 844-500-4242. 844-500-4242. That is the number. My name is Tom Shattuck. This is the Howie Carr Show.
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1: Okay. By the way, go to Howie Shark. I'm going to try this again. 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It's right here. It's right here. It is Mass Corruption Volume 2, the texts. And you can get $5 off, and you will get that in October. That's the way to do it right now. The reason I mention that is because somebody watching the stream, and when you go to HowieCarrShow.com or if you see us on Facebook streaming, go ahead and listen to that stream because I am defenseless here. You can hear me during commercials. And if there are expletives, there are expletives. I'm sorry, I just got 76 texts saying, your mic is on. I know it's on. That's what happens. I'll try to keep it clean. But, you know, you never know. Just keep it there. Keep streaming. Keep listening.
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1: That's correct. We work blue in the stream. But I appreciate everybody who listens and watches on radio or watching the stream or listening as well. And in the podcast, which is the way I have been listening more recently. I live up here where several different radio stations go in and out and in and out and out. So, let's see. 201 says, Tom, when the hunchback is pushing a wooden cart. We got to get to this breaking news. Ron Johnson, just moments ago, he tweeted this out, and apparently he did a phoner with Fox News. This is, they found some texts. And let me try to read you what it says. New, Dr. Fauci was concerned in January 2021 that the second dose of the COVID shot, quote, theoretically could be associated with miscarriage in the first trimester. Well, holy hell, Margaret Brennan. Thanks for being there. Thanks for asking about that. If we've got that audio, Taylor, let's roll that.
3: We obviously have his phone. We've downloaded it. And we're going to get carefully go through this to protect people's personal information. But I thought we had to release this right away because this is, I think, major news. Anthony Fauci in a text exchange with Vivek Murthy and Rochelle Walensky, the CDC director. They're talking about the COVID injection and having pregnant women take it. And in the middle of that text exchange, I think the key text is where Anthony Fauci is talking about the fact that the second dose creates a greater cytokine storm, additional information that could have an impact on increased miscarriages in the first trimester. Now, to add to that, in June of 2021, Tom Shinbakuro, a bunch of other people, published a grossly misleading study in the New England Journal of Medicine, where they were looking at 827 confirmed pregnancies. There were 104 miscarriages. They call them spontaneous abortions, but we refer to those as miscarriages. 104 divided by 827 would imply about a 12.6% miscarriage rate, which is quite high for confirmed pregnancies. I talked to Dr. James Thorpe, who says generally around 3%, so it's already four times as high, but within the realm of confirmed and unconfirmed pregnancies, okay? So they put this study out there, but what they don't reveal, they do, but they don't account for it, is that 700 of those 827 women took the injection in their third trimester. Now, spontaneous abortions occur before 20 weeks. Third trimester starts after 28, so the relevant denominator would have been 127. So you would have had 124 miscarriages out of 127 of the women who got the injection in the first or second trimesters. That's an 82%, 82% miscarriage rate. That is shocking news. Okay, and that's been known for quite some time. But again, the federal health agencies weren't highlighting that.
1: That is amazing. I mean, that is horrific. That is not the messaging that the administration, that Dr. Fauci wanted you to be dealing with. They just wanted you to go and get your vaccine. Shut up. Go get your vaccine. Go get your vaccine. Go get the president, as Margaret Brennan said. Go get the president. Bring him out there. And everybody get your shot. And get a shot no matter what. And when the Surgeon General in 2020 said, hey, we said Trump shouldn't get a shot. He had COVID already. Brennan said, yeah, but that doesn't make him immune. she snapped at him. That's where the media was. We're doing vaccines now. Vaccines, vaccines, vaccines. She spent the half of yesterday blaming RFK for measles. If not a shooting. This is incredible, incredible news. This is incredible. This guy's got to be logged in and booked. Oh, this is ridiculous. All right, Tom Shattuck in for Howie Carr. Stay with us.

0: stack it up.
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7: From ABC News, I'm Michelle Franzen. In Western Colombia, the death toll jumping by the hour following a 7.4 magnitude earthquake. The government officials now say at least 111 people have died. Here's ABC's Lama Hassan.
8: Posting on social media, the governor of Choco region, where the epicenter of the quake is, she says that there are injuries and severe damage to some buildings, adding that they are now concerned about aftershocks. And of course, don't forget that this comes after those recent deadly twin earthquakes that hit neighboring Venezuela that has killed more than 6,100 people.
7: Colombia's newly elected president on X says he'll travel to help the communities impacted, including the coffee growers region. Hostilities between the U.S. and Iran intensifying over the Strait of Hormuz. Iran says it will not reopen the critical waterway unless the U.S. lifts its naval blockade and also pays reparations. Here's ABC's Stephen Portnoy.
9: The sense generally we have here is that the administration believes that with economic pressure, Iran will somehow come around. The president put it this way in his interview with Axios yesterday. It will work out. It always works out. He said it's like a chess game. In an interview over the weekend, Vice President Vance pointed to a sky-high inflation in Iran as an example of how that pressure is working. But what's so interesting is the change.
7: President Trump now in a social media post today demanding that Iran pay reparations for the war. In New York, federal investigators have taken over the probe into the deadly capsized boat in the harbor near the Statue of Liberty this weekend. A mother along with her five-month-old baby were killed. The boat operator arrested and now scheduled to appear in court today. ABC's Matt Rivers has more.
10: The boat's operator, 46-year-old Manuel Hernandez of Manhattan, arrested at the scene. Investigators are looking into whether the trip may have been operating as an illegal charter.
7: A total of 14 people were on board the boat, including the captain. You're listening to ABC News.
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7: The recall of jalapeno peppers possibly tainted with salmonella is widening. Stores including Kroger, HEB, Walmart, and Albertsons are rushing to remove the peppers. Taylor Farms says it got the jalapenos from Coast Citrus Distributors. The FDA, we know, has already linked that company to the salmonella outbreak. It's made 375 people sick across 27 states. Taylor Farms, that company linked to a record cyclosporiasis outbreak, is also recalling additional foods with jalapenos like guacamole and salsa. ABC News medical correspondent Dr. Darian Sutton has more on how to reduce your risk of foodborne illnesses.
12: Making sure that you're following those food safety guidelines, cleaning your high-touch surfaces, making sure that you're washing your hands, and cleaning and rinsing fruits and vegetables.
7: Two new cyber incidents involving public systems have now been reported.
13: In Sassoon City in the San Francisco Bay Area, a state of emergency has been declared after malicious software infected computers that run 911 call routing, police and fire dispatch, city services and records. The city saying to contain the threat and preserve evidence, it shut down its entire IT network. In Oregon, the state is now confirming a cyber incident in July that included unauthorized access to technology used by a drinking water provider, and the state is assessing any impact on public systems in Oregon. Alex Stone, ABC News.
7: Federal investigators say Iran may be behind earlier incidents reported across multiple states. Michelle Franzen, ABC.
13: The state is assessing any impact on public

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1: 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Top headlines this afternoon. New Hampshire State Police are investigating the death of an 80-year-old Swansea man who was found in the water at the Swansea Lake boat launch. A downtown Keene detour is now in place with new construction activity and signage. Keene Deputy Fire Chief Gregory Seymour will become the city's new fire chief starting September 1st. And Hannaford is recalling 6 deli and produce items over possible salmonella contamination, with customers able to return the products for a full refund. Meteorologist Joe Shaka is calling for cloudy skies tonight, lows 62 to 65. Tomorrow, partly sunny skies, highs 80 to 83. On Wednesday, partly sunny with isolated afternoon thunderstorms, highs from 81 to 84. And on Thursday, partly sunny with isolated afternoon storms, highs from 79 to 82. The latest on these stories and more coming your way in 24 minutes. In the WKBK News Center, I'm Kelsey Johnson.
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2: Howie Carr.
9: Well, I wish it was Howie Carr, but I am thrilled to be here. Howie will be back next Monday. I am in for Howie for the week. I am Tom Shattuck. I'm with the Main Wire, where we are covering, among other things, even more fraud. Amazing, amazing. We'll have John Featherston on in the 5 o'clock hour after the Chump Land at some point to talk with us about, even today, while I've been on the air, we've had more fraud cases blow up in Maine, where some things are happening, thankfully. And you know, there weren't any like huge national perp walks happening, but there are going to be, I can assure you. But these fraud networks are so expansive, and it's amazing how the ones that we're looking at right now are almost completely of these are African people, come from Africa, who come into Maine to do these things and seem to be very adept at it. They're plugged right into the system and right into Democratic politicians, and they become voting blocks for the Democratic politicians, and the Democratic politicians give everything a good leaving alone. And these people make a lot of money and have a lot of really nice Mercedes cars with inspection stickers, and I am jealous. This is my lesson from Howie Carr. I'm inspired by Mass Corruption Volume 2, which is right here. That you can get. Go to HowieCarrShow.com, click on store, and you can pick it up. If you buy it right now, it's a pre-order, so buy it right now, it's $5 off. And you'll get it in October. But I am... So, a lot of these people that Howie writes about...
10: Oh, Lord, won't you buy me a Mercedes-Benz?
9: Oh, it's the G-Wagons that they love, too. The only time I've ever driven a Mercedes was when I was a valet in 1995. And I thought they were kind of clunky and tanky back then, but I guess they've gotten a lot better. They are, for fraudsters, they are the car of choice up in Maine, certainly, which means... And Maine's a foul weather place, so I assume they're four-wheel drive. Gotta be a nice ride. But yes, that is my takeaway, is that I should have got in on a grift or on some kind of state scam a long time ago. A $2 billion bid for a courthouse. Like, why are we reporting on these, and I'm never part of these? I want to be part of these scams, living a life of legitimacy. It's not worth it. It's not worth it. I want stuff, okay? Especially now since I'm old and, you know, I'm dead inside anyway. I just want to... Can I have a pool? Half the guys who I knew who worked in the Big Dig, like, used Big Dig material to build pools and, like, patio. Ugh. Missed out on everything. We've just been talking about Taylor was scanning for breaking news. Taylor was scanning for breaking news and found Senator Ron Johnson was reporting that Dr. Fauci had sent a text, this is 2021, is suggesting he was very concerned in January 2021 that the second dose of the COVID shot, quote,

0: theoretically could be associated with miscarriage in the first trimester. This is huge. This is blowing up right now. And had you said this in 2021 or 2022, you would have been banned from whatever your platform was. You would have been fired. You would have been called crazy, like Dr. Bhattacharya, who was on with Margaret Brennan yesterday, who just spent the time just browbeating him. Browbeating him. Taylor, if we have that long cut. If you have that long cut. Again, that can we play that? That kind of shows you how she treated him. And then he said, hey, you know, you guys did a bad job too. And she said, don't you dare blame the media. This is Bhattacharya with Margaret Brennan. It's funny because it kind of builds because she starts a conversation by saying, hey, remember that shooting at the CDC? Well, RFK caused that because of all the disinformation that you guys had caused, and then she rolls that into, you're a bad person, and he said, hey, wait a second, you guys are responsible for this too, go ahead.
1: On this issue, you were down in Atlanta this past week. This is 1 year since that horrific shooting at CDC headquarters. Officer David Rose was honored this past week. He was killed last year protecting CDC employees from a gunman. And we should note, he was a combat veteran, a United States Marine who had just graduated 5 months prior from the police academy. Three kids left behind. The shooter was motivated by misinformation about the COVID vaccine. That is why he shot over 100 bullets into the windows of the CDC. Is enough being done to counter this kind of misinformation?
2: I mean, I should start with, I got to talk with Officer Rose's wife a few months back. One of the first things I did is to honor him and his sacrifice in protecting the people that work at the CDC, the amazing people who work at the CDC, was we renamed the street that leads into the CDC after him. And it was a really nice event. I'll tell you, the thing is, I want to focus my attention on Officer Rose because I think the shooter did was horrific. And I think you could talk about why shooters do things, but really fundamentally.
1: Well, his father said he was brainwashed about the COVID vaccine and thought it was making him suicidal.
2: The shooter puts the emphasis on somebody who's, I think we shouldn't be putting our emphasis on.
1: No, I am on misinformation about
2: vaccines. I think the key thing is there's a loss of public trust in public health that happened in part because of a lot of, frankly, even on this network and on other networks, there was a particular single point of view put across during the COVID pandemic about how, that led to things that really did cause harm to people. The school closures is probably the number one thing
1: is not a productive line of claims. We covered COVID in depth on this program like no other Sunday show did.
2: I'm not blaming you specifically.
0: That's fine. Amazing. We covered COVID like nobody did. No, you covered COVID like all of you did. You covered up the truth, and you went with whatever messaging Fauci gave you, which is why you never treated him like you just treated Bhattacharya. You never cross-examined Fauci at all. Maybe had you done that, you would have learned that in 2021, Fauci was very concerned that the second dose of the COVID shot, quote, theoretically could be associated with miscarriage in the first trimester. This has just been uncovered. That media did zilch when we needed them most because they're disgraceful and awful and terrible. And then they every year they give themselves an award. Oh, gross. They're the worst, grossest people in the world. All right. Let's see now. Let's go to the phones. 844-500-4242. 844-500-4242. Let's go to Eddie. Hey, Eddie, what's going on?
3: Hey, Eddie. What's happening?
0: Not so much.
3: Hey, I want to ask you a question. If the socialists win and they abolish the police, abolish the prisons, abolish the court system, if you rob a bank, do you get to keep the money?
0: No. Everything belongs to the state. As a matter of fact, they'll take that. They'll take that more personal now because that's their money instead of the public's money that the bank is holding. They're going to centralize everything. So when you try to steal from the mothership, that's like stealing from the Godfather, Eddie. That is not smart.
3: There goes my way to get rich, I guess, huh?
0: Yeah, those days are over. If there's socialism, Eddie, look out, man, because everything belongs to them.

0: and everything is punishable, and even thoughts are punishable. Well, let's get right back to the phones. Rob, you're on with Tom Shattuck and the Howie Carr Show. Hey, Rob.
1: Hey, enjoying the show. You know, I got to tell you, I got the COVID shot, and I got COVID, and I got, like, some left arm neuropathy. So I got, like, side effects from the damn thing. And I think that Fauci is like a modern-day Dr. Mengele, and he should lose his $400,000 a year pension, because I can't even use my left arm right, and I blame that damn vaccine. They never tested it. He made money off of it all along, you know, and it's just like, this guy, what they get, and you know what's even worse is the cover-up of it. People like Margaret Brennan, who cover it up. The cover-up is worse than, than the crime itself.
0: Well, the crime is pretty bad, too, I think, Rob, but there's no doubt about that. She is complicit in this. Jake Tapper, who lectures us, is complicit in all of this. In all of this. I have, you know, I've been doing a podcast here for 5 years. I've got all sorts of cuts with Jonathan Carl and Jake Tapper and Margaret Brennan and Kristen Welker and all of them never cross-examining Fauci or any of those people. They never treated him but with anything but extreme kid gloves, and they idolized him. Rob, thanks for the call. I appreciate that. Yeah. These people are the most gross people in the world. Most gross people in the world, which is... And we're dealing with healthcare here. This is the industry where we need them to be good. We need them to be competent. It's like, we're not messing around here. And yes, people have lost a lot of faith in the modern-day healthcare system. I don't blame them. I don't blame them. Because there's a lot of bad choices that can be made out there. We certainly found that during COVID. There's a lot of bad choices that can be made out there. Thankfully, there's a lot of good choices that can be made out there, too, and a lot of healthcare providers have proven themselves, and that's why they have a good reputation, which brings us to Perfect Smiles. New England loves Perfect Smiles. In July, Howie and Grace listeners traveled from Jericho, Vermont, Ware, New Hampshire, Methuen, and Gloucester, Mass. No matter how far, Perfect Smiles is worth the trip to tax-free Nashua, New Hampshire. 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You'll hear from Dr. Tam and Dr. Tsai about all the planning and care they put into making sure each patient is treated like a VIP. Speaking of VIPs, we have Lois and Charlie, patients of Perfect Smiles, visit the studio, and they could not have been more satisfied with the quality of the work. Some patients go to Perfect Smiles for cosmetic reasons, but others go for functional purposes. Maybe you're having a hard time eating. They can help. Actually, I am having a hard time eating the left side of my... Whatever. When you watch the Meet the Experts video, you will see... you also see Grace talking about how Dr. Tam treated her TMJ, and now her pain and discomfort are gone. TMJ is so important to take care of, as it is not only painful, but disrupts your sleep. 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

0: is back.
1: The breaking news is just pouring out of Senator Ron Johnson's office. He's got another text he put out there. It's amazing. I'll get to them in a moment. But hey, you know what? This was all just part of Woke One. Things were crazy, right? Fauci determined in 2021 that this getting the dose in the first trimester could be causing miscarriages. And he said, at the same time, he told pregnant women there was nothing to worry about. What a monster. What a monster. But the left says, AOC was out there today saying, yesterday saying, that was part of Woke One. That's what that phase one when we were all crazy. Oh, which is, brings us to our poll question. 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Taylor, what is the poll question and what are the results thus far?
2: Today's poll question, which you can vote in at howiecarshow.com, excuse me. Do you forgive the left for Woke One?
1: No way in hell. And now that we found out that Fauci knew that this could cause miscarriages, the vaccine, certainly no way in hell. And I'd like to see him in handcuffs.
2: 99% say they do not forgive the left for Woke One.
1: Yeah, I guess I will admit that that's a bit of a loaded poll question, but these people, they were so smug and so arrogant.

0: about everything and judging you. Remember they had de Blasio eat the burger in front of me? I can have onion fries, right? Throw the ball in jail. I want him in jail, too. Oh. You can text us at... Text Howie to 617-213-1066. 919 says, I'll take $5 million for 6 months in the... and $20 per week paycheck for the rest of my life. Yes, no problem at all. Howie is writing these books too fast. He's going to leave something out. No, he just... We can write another one. Howie's been writing for a long time. He always said that. Not just his columns. Howie columns, the editors loved him at the Herald when I was there because he writes clean and quick. And that makes life easy. And, you know, that's why 90% of the people go to the Herald website and subscribe to it. Okay. Let's go to the phones. Let's see here. Call 844-500-4242. Let's go to Steve. Steve, hey, you're on with Tom Shattuck on the Howie Carr Show. Hey, Steve.
1: Hey, Tom. Long time no hear. I was wondering where you went.
0: Yeah, nice to talk to you. Yes, Steve heard used to hear me on the George Soros station in Connecticut before Soros whacked me.
1: Yeah. Yeah. But you know what? I'm going to tell you something. You have a very quick mind. You're a joy to talk to. You can cover ground so fast. You can out-argue anybody. I mean, I love listening to you.
0: Thank you. I appreciate that. Thanks for the kind words. What's going on, my friend?
1: Absolutely. But you know what keeps haunting me about this whole Fauci thing? There's got to be something in the laws and the Constitution regarding the auto pen. There's got to be something that they screwed up on that we should exploit and prove that Joe Biden. I don't know. Something stinks about this auto pen.
0: You would think so, Stephen. Thanks for the call, my friend. Nice talking to you again. You would think so. Because, you know, it's supposed to be, we don't have any reason to believe that he was designating anybody else specifically to sign these releases with the auto pen or give clemency with the auto pen. Like, we don't know that he was, as far as we knew, his mind was gone. Of course he couldn't do it. It was Ron Klain. It was the people in his office who were making all the decisions on who gets pardoned and who doesn't get pardoned. And Fauci, you know, they knew was guilty as hell. So they said, we got to get our guy out of trouble immediately. We need to get our guy out of trouble immediately. And so they got their guy out of trouble. That doesn't mean that these new revelations, maybe if they don't gel well with what, well, he didn't say anything because he took the fifth. And this is why he took the fifth. We'll see. Believe me. This can't ever be over. Woke one can never be over until heads roll for what they did during COVID, and including the media. All of these people, the same way that the Me Too movement swallowed people up, this should swallow people up. And anybody involved, everybody who's got a Sunday show, except for the woman on Fox right now, the blonde woman, everybody should be whacked. And all the producers, and, you know, maybe Barry Weiss will do that at CBS. But certainly, Brennan telling people in 2021, yeah, by the way, let the record show that Margaret Brennan, in that cut, when she's telling people to get the vaccine and lying about it giving immunity, pregnant women listened. This is the Howie Carr Show.
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3: 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Warning, this book contains explicit adult themes such as extremely racist and misogynist communications between members of law enforcement. 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
1: Good afternoon. New Hampshire State Police are investigating the death of an 80-year-old Swansea man. Philip Johnson was reported missing Friday at the Swansea Lake public boat launch. A friend had arrived to meet Johnson and help remove a vessel from the water. When the friend arrived, Johnson's boat was near the shoreline, but Johnson could not be found. First responders searched the area and found him deceased in the water under his boat. State police say the death is not believed to be suspicious. The circumstances surrounding his death remain under investigation. Drivers in downtown Keene should be aware of a detour beginning today. Access from Court Street to Central Square will be detoured. Drivers traveling south on Court Street will be directed to turn right onto School Street, then left onto West Street. Casella is also beginning exploratory excavation around Central Square. Drivers will see additional flaggers and cones as work moves onto Roxbury and Washington Streets. Semi-permanent construction signs are also being installed around the project area to alert drivers they're entering an active construction zone. Keene will have a new fire chief starting next month. Deputy Fire Chief Gregory Seymour will take over the position starting September 1st. Seymour has more than 20 years of experience in fire and emergency medical services. He joined the Keene Fire Department in 2014 as a firefighter and paramedic. He's since served in several leadership roles, including acting deputy chief. Seymour says he plans to build on the department's history while strengthening organizational trust and developing future leaders. More candidates are running for office in Vermont's primary election this year. In southern Vermont, several races are drawing more competition than in past elections. Statewide, 190 Democrats and 134 Republicans filed for the primary this year. That's more candidates from both parties than in 2024. The increase comes as voters weigh issues including affordability, education, and property taxes. Swansea residents could soon see a change to their zip codes. The Keene Sentinel reports a bill that would give the entire town one zip code has cleared a U.S. Senate committee. Right now, North Swansea uses the same zip code as Keene. That's led to mail being sent to the wrong community. Local officials say it can also create problems for GPS directions and emergency responders. The bill still needs approval from the full Senate. And Hannaford is recalling 6 deli and produce items over possible salmonella contamination. The union leader reports the recall involves the beans, rice, and cheese burrito, classic beef burrito, chicken verde burrito, chipotle chicken tortilla wrapped, diced jalapenos, and pico de gallo salsa. The recall comes after the supplier of the jalapenos, Coast Citrus Distributors, issued a broader recall. Hannaford says the affected products have been removed from shelves and can be returned for a full refund.
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2: Through tonight, we'll have a cloudy sky, low 62 to 65. A mix of sun and clouds tomorrow, highs 80 to 83. Partly sunny Wednesday with afternoon isolated thunderstorms, highs 81 to 84. And a mix of sun and clouds Thursday, slight chance of a thunderstorm in the afternoon, highs between 79 and 82. I'm meteorologist Joe Shaka from the WKBK Weather Center.
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1: We've been talking about this new breaking news, which has kind of altered the course of the show today, that Anthony Fauci knew that the vax could cause miscarriages, and he chose not to tell you about it at the time. He told women to just get in there and get your vaccines. That's it. And there are some texts out there where you can see him coming around, evolving, saying, you know, technically there are some there are some symptoms from the vax that could be harmful generally, but not really affect the you know, pregnant women. And then there's a follow-up text saying, you know, on second thought, I've just seen much more information. No, we could have a problem, essentially. These texts are out there. You can see them. Like, look out, man. The public health sector, I know that we've come a long way and we're doing incredible things with incredible drugs, incredible technology. But they can also kill you. That is just amazing. And we saw it during COVID. It's so funny. Remember they brought the nurse, the first nurse here to get a COVID shot, and they brought her front and center and national news cameras were there. And she got the shot and got up and started to tell people how easy it was, and she took a header. And I look at that right now, in retrospect, and said, like, why wasn't that enough? You had some comedian, and then roasting everybody a few years ago about people who wouldn't get the shot, who said she had just been vaxxed, and she hit the deck, too. How many stories do we need? And you were always never, no, you can't say that, or we're going to kick you off of Spotify, and Neil Young's going to quit the platform. You were never allowed to say a damn thing whatsoever about any of this stuff. These people, man, these people, they're in their own way, a lot of these people are predators. Which brings me to the main wire, by the way. This is breaking news in the main wire. Scarborough lifeguard dragged underwater by shark amid growing number of great white sightings. You know, I edit the main wire, and so I've been editing these shark stories left and right here, of all these shark sightings, of great white sharks. Now they attacked a guy. We don't like this. We don't like this. There needs to be... A Scarborough lifeguard was dragged 5 to 6 feet underwater by a shark before he was able to break free on Saturday, and a growing number of recent great white sightings have occurred in the area. Lifeguard was on a rescue torpedo in the water. I guess that's that thing they run with. Off of Scarborough Beach State Park when his device was grabbed. Oh, I see. It got the device. That's good it wasn't him. Shark pulled him 5 to 6 feet underwater before he was able to extricate himself from the strap attached to the torpedo and swim to shore. So the shark got the torpedo. A witness reported seeing the torpedo subsequently come out of the water shortly after the lifeguard began fleeing. He exited the water without further incident, and the beach was closed for approximately an hour. Yeah, let's close that for a year. The Tom Shattuck way to handle the situation is to get a number of PT boats, if they still have those, and take the 50 cal machine guns and destroy everything in the water. That's my approach to this. This is how we handle this. And you get their friends, the seals, too, because they're one of the reasons that these sharks are everywhere is they're following the fat seals. And build the biologist community for that torpedo. The Scarborough Police Department also reminded swimmers that shark activity can occur close to the shore and in shallow water. Beachgoers are urged to avoid swimming near fish. Mm-hmm. Seals or areas where birds are feeding, avoid swimming alone, and report shark activity. In other words, don't go to the beach, is what they're telling you to do. Great. As long as you don't trot upon the piping plovers, then we're all good. I shall not be going into that beach or any beach, and it's not because my gynecomastia, although that doesn't help. It's because I don't want to get ripped apart by one of these water pit bulls that they call sharks. No, thank you. All right. Let me see right here. Let's go to the phones, shall we? 844-500-4242. That is the number. Let's go to Rudy. Hey, Rudy, you're on with Tom Shattuck. How's it going?
2: Hey, Rudy. Hey, Tom, long time no talking.
1: Yeah, nice to talk to you. Also, my friend on the Soros station before, young Soros, whacked me.
2: Oh, correct. But do you remember how many times I called in, how many times Patty called in, and we discussed this, like Dr. Fauci?
1: Yes. Yeah, absolutely.
2: I mean, we all knew. We actually begged you not to do it, but I'm not even going to go down that road. But I feel sorry for the people, and you know that New England, for the mass majority, took shots, took boosters. They had this in them, and they didn't even

0: think about researching it or knowing what they were doing. And it's not just Fauci's fault. It is Bill de Blasio. Like, these French fries are great. Ooh, you get a burger, too. You should play that clip. I have it on Twitter, saved. But you should go look it up and play that clip.
1: I know, Rudy, but I feel like committing violence when I hear it.
0: Gina in Rhode Island, Ned in Connecticut.
1: Lamont had something with Dolly Parton, right?
0: Yeah.
1: But and you can get a passport. That's right.
0: Yeah. All your politicians had a play in this.
1: Yeah.
0: They all made you feel guilty. I mean, I used to call Pastor Will at 9:15 every morning, given the Florida report, while I was deciding whether I wanted to golf or go to the beach, while you guys wore masks and was locked up.
1: Yeah, that's because death sentence. Your governor in Florida, remember they called him that, death sentence? He decided to let the people live.
0: But our COVID death rate was 25th in the country, and we were wide open. 25th in the country out of 50 states, we were wide open. Everyone got played up in the Northeast, and everyone fell for it, and it scares the crap out of me if something else ever comes down the chute that we're going to cave to the government and their heinous, like, future for us. Like, it's bad.
1: Well, yeah, and they are going to. They are going to. They're going to do the same thing again, they know now how to do it, Rudy. We saw. They knew how to punish us. They have the template for it. Ned Lamont in Connecticut copied anything that Cuomo did in New York. And, you know, and likewise with Gavin Newsom. And, you know, even supposedly Republicans, Charlie Baker in Massachusetts, also was happy to shut everything down. Saying, remember what happened to Canada? Charlie Baker was yelling at us. And then celebrated everybody going out for George Floyd. These people are just my friend Savage used to say, vermin. They are just a terrible bunch of people. Thank you for the call, Rudy. Nice talking to you.
2: Vaccination. I'm getting a very good feeling about vaccination right this moment.
1: I understand that, you know, I watch my videos too, and I understand that I'm very punchable. But that guy, man, oh my goodness. Let's go right back to the phones, shall we? And Tim, hey Tim, you're on the Howie Carr Show with Tom Shattuck. How's it going, Tim?
3: Hey, how's it going with you, man?
1: Good.
3: Hey, I just want anybody to remember that Fauci was head of the health organization when the AIDS epidemic broke out, and he lied so much about that. Cost millions of lives. We cannot let this loser go on living, if you know what I mean.
1: Well, I don't know if living a free man, certainly. Well, as a matter of fact, that, Tim, it is interesting that they were also afraid of some of the AIDS narratives that were out there. And we know that really it was, you know, a demographic was really getting ravaged by AIDS. But if you were my age, they were telling you and telling women my age, you know, this is at 20 years old, that we should all be getting AIDS tested. And we all did. And, you know, and if you were going to date, the women would want to know, because we were essentially told that everybody had the same chances of getting it. And so they were the public health experts. And so, right. So you gave blood and hoped, like, in a week or two, you didn't get a negative phone call. You wanted a negative phone call. You didn't want a phone call that, it was an emergency phone call. It was also a weird time. But these people, these people are soulless. Soulless. Let's see. 774 says climate change is making sharks mad. Oh, man. You know, 774. There is no way they're not going to say that. They're absolutely going to blame this on climate change. Climate change. Yeah. You know, they've blamed, sex trafficking on climate change because people in certain places, because the crops weren't good or whatever was happening, for certain places had to sell themselves or sell their children for. It's like, okay, everything is climate change. Oh, though they are so going to make this about climate change. 919 says, did the diver's torpedo look like a baby seal? Once again, the sharks are the pit bulls of the water, and yep, they do not care. They do not care. My wife actually was saying that we should let the kids watch Jaws. Ruin the water for them? Okay.
4: It's a core memory I have. 5 years old watching Jaws for the first time and seeing Ben Gardner's head pop through that hole in his boat.
1: Yeah.
4: I screamed.
1: Yeah.
4: It was one of my earliest memories.
1: Well, it's tough, too, because it didn't matter. Having nightmares after watching that, like, it didn't matter that I was on my bed. The shark was in the room anyway. And, like, he was just coming. That was a great psychological movie. And later on, when you watch the bureaucrats and the politics, the town politics, it really is a much bigger and more intelligent movie than just the fish. Let's see. 919 says, me and my wife are whiter than white, Irish, Canadian, and Irish, Polish. We lived on Martha's Vineyard for about 17 years, and we probably went to the beach maybe 3 times. Hate the salt water feeling when you get out of the water, never mind the skin cancer. Huh, you got a lot of beach in the vineyard for a person who hates the beach, but I don't blame him. I don't blame you. My kids like it. 774, is climate change is made? Okay. 919 says, hey, Tom, do you remember when the CDC teamed up with the mass lottery to have a lottery for anyone who got the shot? $1 million prize full of scholarships for students? I didn't. I was so into Connecticut politics. I forgot that that was a thing in Massachusetts. I don't think... Did we have the special passports of freedom at that time? I don't even remember. I don't even remember. All I know is that it's a risk. It's a risk. There are very few things in life that are not a risk, but, we talked earlier, it's about reputation. And J.J. Manning Auctioneers, they have a reputation. Here we go. 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You're now seeing more and more real estate for sale signs. 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
6: Hi, Mark Healy here with Lieutenant Caitlin and Lieutenant Sean Bohannon of the Keene Area Salvation Army. 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

0: Corey Carr is back.
1: Tom Shattuck for Howie Carr. I will be here all week. And Howie will return. Always enjoy being with you. Let's go to the text line here. 508 says, like the SNL land shark, yeah. Once you see Jaws, we were just saying there's a shark attack in Maine. I love the people who tell me that these animals never attack. Like the pit bulls last week, too. A bunch of people were saying, you know, it's not even a breed that exists. Shut up. I know when it's, if the thing looks sharky enough for me, then I get it. 71 says, Tom, enter the ocean, enter the food chain. Yeah. You're right. I don't really need the beach. I'm near a beach. I don't really need one. The beach I'm near this year didn't want anybody to have Trump signs up near the 250. Let's go to the phones, shall we? 844-500-4242. That's the number to call us, 844-500-4242. Let's go to Sue in Maine. Hey, Sue, what's going on?
2: Hey there. I was just calling in about the mRNA new flu vaccine that was just announced by the FDA that it had passed by Moderna. And it's the same the same stuff that got us all sick before. And it turned down 3 months ago by the FDA because it's an unproven technology. Mm-hmm. And then suddenly it was passed. So Moderna now has a flu vaccine with the mRNA in it.
1: Oh.
2: Just thought you might want to know.
1: You should have seen these people, and I'm sure most of the establishment Beltway people love vaccines. Obviously, there's profit for these people. And you should have heard Margaret Brennan just browbeating.

0: Bhattacharya yesterday. Say, but you, what about the vaccine? I know RFK doesn't like the vaccines. You stopped the vaccines. What about the schools and the disinformation? Now fewer kids are getting the fewer people are getting the vaccines because they don't trust you. They don't trust the people who are making the vaccines. And so I don't know, like what, I don't even know what about the mRNA vaccine. Anyway, what it is that is getting people sick. But I always knew, they always used to tell you that there's a chance if you get the flu shot, you might get the flu. And sometimes I think you, like me, probably some years you get the flu shot, some years you didn't. Depended, I think, where I was working. I mean, there was a time, I think, when I was younger, where if there were, it was anybody was going to inject me with anything and it was free, I just said, yeah. That's before any of us knew anything. That's before we, you know, had any questions for the healthcare sector. But now we do. Let's go to Bill. Bill in Vermont. Hey, Bill, what's going on? Hey, Bill.
1: Hey, how are we doing?
0: Good.
1: Hello?
0: Hey, Bill, go right ahead.
1: I know a guy who's a scientist for one certain, you know, the big manufacturer of the COVID vaccine. And it was his job to analyze the vaccine for the ingredients and fill out the paperwork to submit to the FDA for approval. So he does the analysis, fills out the paperwork, submits it to his superiors, and they come back to him and said, why did you list, you know, these several ingredients in there? And he said, because they're in there, and we're required by law to disclose these ingredients. And they said, that's a decision above your pay grade. Redo the paperwork to take those out of there.
0: Oh, great. Great. Bill, thank you for the call and thank you for the information. I think that's one of the things that really has come to light is that these people are flawed humans like everybody else. And just because they have a lab coat does not mean they have a halo. Like, look out. Howie Carr Show, Tom Shattuck filling in. Stay with us.
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6: From ABC News, I'm Michelle Franzen. A change in vaccine recommendations with the swipe of a pen. President Trump signing an executive order reducing the number of child vaccines for protection to 11 diseases, down from the 18 diseases recommended by the CDC in 2024. The president also recommended childhood vaccine schedules for the measles, mumps, and rubella, or MMR, be split into three separate shots, he says, to reduce autism risks.
7: At 1 year, you should have five separate visits for vaccines rather than getting them all in the same day.
6: Major medical groups, including the American Academy of Pediatrics, say that there are no studies showing a link between vaccines and autism. Talks between the U.S. and Iran remain stalled over the Strait of Hormuz. Iran demanding the U.S. lift the naval blockade and pay reparations. President Trump now says Iran should repay the for decades of terrorist-related deaths in the Middle East. ABC's Stephen Portnoy says Iran is listing its own demands for opening the critical waterway.
8: In past weeks, we've heard the president talk about a last chance for Iran. In recent months, since the war began in late February, he's talked about a complete surrender that he's demanded. And now you have the Iranians trying to put international pressure on the United States, on the global economy, by threatening to choke off traffic through the Strait of Hormuz, now demanding reparations and an end to the blockade.
6: At least 111 people have died following the massive earthquake in western Colombia today. Rescue operations underway in the city of Cali, where 20 buildings reported collapsed, leaving people trapped. The 46-year-old operator of the capsized boat this weekend near the Statue of Liberty in New York's harbor made his first court appearance. Manuel Hernandez is charged federally with negligence as a ship captain resulting in the death and misconduct as a ship captain resulting in death. A mother and her 5-month-old baby were killed. 11 others were also on board. You're listening to ABC News.
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6: Jury selection began today in the murder trial of rapper Tupac Shakur. It comes after a break in the case 3 decades after the fatal shooting of the West Coast rapper. Prosecutors alleging that the murder was a hit. ABC's Alex Stone has more.
12: Las Vegas prosecutors say they can prove the murder was orchestrated by one-time South LA gang leader Dwayne Davis, street name Keefy D. Davis spoke exclusively to ABC News from inside jail.
13: I'm innocent. I ain't killed nobody.
12: But for years, Davis has boasted about his alleged involvement in Shakur's murder. He even published a book admitting to his role in it, a book he now says he didn't write. Davis now pleading not guilty to 1 count of murder.
6: Extreme heat and dry conditions fueling dangerous wildfires across the country, leaving firefighters stretched on the front lines. Here's ABC's Kana Whitworth.
14: Nearly 100 large fires burning nationwide, scorching more than 3 million acres as exhausted firefighters race to contain the flames. Most of them in the West, nearly 50 in Oregon and Washington alone, while evacuations are being ordered near Reno, Nevada, as the Bug Fire torched more than 15,000 acres over the weekend.
6: In California, Jackie, the injured female bald eagle who gained worldwide attention with the birth of eaglets on a Big Bear web camera is presumed dead. The Ojai Raptor Center in California announced that her condition continued to deteriorate after a fight. Michelle Franzen, ABC News.
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2: 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Top headlines this afternoon. A bill that would give all of Swansea one zip code has cleared a U.S. Senate

0: Hoosiers Ice Cream Trail, including three in Keene. And tick activity and tick-borne illnesses are increasing, prompting health officials to remind people to take precautions outdoors. Meteorologist Joe Shaka is calling for cloudy skies tonight, lows 62 to 65, partly sunny skies tomorrow, highs 80 to 83. On Wednesday, partly sunny with isolated afternoon thunderstorms, highs 81 to 84. And on Thursday, partly sunny with isolated afternoon thunderstorms, highs from 79 to 82. The latest on these stories and more coming your way in 24 minutes. In the WKBK News Center, I'm Kelsey Johnson.
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8: It is not, in fact, Howie Carr today. It is Tom Shattuck here today, and I am thrilled to be here this week. Then Howie returns. And then that'll make us all happy because we'll get to listen to Howie every day, including me. Rachel Rollins is in the news again today. I was going to get to it at some point, but there's a problem with signatures. Shockingly enough, this seems to be a standing head, as Howie would say, just part of the continuous corruption that happens in Massachusetts. Suspicious, Harold. Suspicious signatures, including GOP committeeman, flagged as on Rachel Rollins' nomination papers. This is the least surprising thing that we're hearing today. It appears that similar signatures were found elsewhere. And, yeah. Are we surprised? Well, maybe we'll get back to that later, but it just, this breaking news about the Fauci stuff is just cascading here. Senators Ron Johnson and Rand Paul are releasing the first batch of text messages from Anthony Fauci's government phone, including exchanges with top Biden administration health officials. In a January 2021 discussion with Rochelle Walensky and Vivek Murthy about COVID vaccines and pregnancy, Fauci raised a theoretical concern that the fever and strong immune response some experienced after a second dose could potentially be associated with first trimester miscarriage. But he told pregnant ladies, get in there and get your vaccines, even though this is what he was saying on the outside. We have, tell me if you have it. I sent
9: approximately 20,000 pregnant women have been vaccinated with no red flags, as we say. And this is being monitored by the CDC and the FDA.
8: That's what he was saying on one of the 50 billion TV hits he did. That's what he was saying outside to you, while inside to his buddies in the medical community, he was expressing concerns because they knew they had some information showing there being a link to miscarriages. But they kept shoveling women, pregnant women, right back in to get your vaccines and get your booster. And people did it. And I look back on it now too. I mean, I'm a fat guy, so I think if the vaccines were going to work, I'm the type of guy who should have taken them. But I took the vaccine and I got COVID, like a couple of callers have said as well. And maybe you did too. And so then they come back and they always have an answer for everything because they can never be wrong. So then they come back and say, oh, yeah, but that's different. It would have been a lot worse. Really? Well, that's not what you told me 4 months ago. You were telling me that I wasn't going to get COVID and this would provide perfect immunity. Now you're saying, okay, you're going to get it, but it won't be as bad. Why does it keep changing? It's total corruption. It is total corruption. And you got a place like Massachusetts, New England, like Yale New Haven Hospital or Massachusetts, all the hospitals in Longwood and all these the biomedical places we have. And you wonder, like, how far does all this stuff go? I'm not a conspiracy guy usually, but the stuff we saw and the stuff in this book here, Mass Corruption, Volume 2, Howie's book, documents in law enforcement, too. I could hold that still. There you go. And

0: like, you can get that, by the way. Go to HowieCarShow.com and hit store and buy it right now, pre-sale. You get $5 off, and you'll get it in October, which is perfect. How many places are permeated by this corruption? Is any place safe? I guess that's the lesson in all this, is that, no, every institution is corrupt. And there are some where they need to be cleaned out. Like, Fauci should be in jail. He should be perp walked tonight, if at all they can find a reason to do it. This is no bueno. You can't have this. And then the left, the people who did all the messaging on this stuff, they're complaining now. They're complaining that there are fewer vaccine people getting immunizations. It's like, yeah, people are getting fewer now because they don't trust you, because you ruined people. You ruined people. Let's go to cut three. This is Jay Bhattacharya yesterday with Margaret Brennan, who is one of the people who was pushing false information, but she's yelling at him now. She's yelling at him for creating dangerous disinformation. Cut three.
1: That distrust was not caused by President Trump. It wasn't caused by Bobby. It was caused by a lot of sort of really fundamentally, but often spread by the government itself regarding natural immunity, closure of schools, closures of mask mandates. People lost their jobs because of these vaccine mandates that didn't make any public health sense. So if you want to talk about public trust, you have to embrace that fully, right? You can't just talk about it in a narrow political way.
2: I'm talking about a shooting at the CDC and an officer. You said you just went to honor. That's what I was talking about. You're talking about something else entirely.
1: You're trying to blame the shooting on Bobby.
2: No, I'm not. I'm reading you what his father said.
1: No, what you're implying is that somehow
2: talking about your visit.
0: She suggested that this shooter, who was a whack job, got dangerous disinformation about the vaccines and was convinced that the CDC had lied about the vaccines. Well, the guy, Mr. Vaccine Fauci, had indeed lied, as we found out more today. Doesn't mean anybody should shoot anybody. And for her to use this to blame a shooting on RFK is pretty damn disgusting and intellectually lazy. Especially in an era where Trump has been shot at and Charlie Kirk was murdered. You got this media just like absolutely happy to applaud the death of the United Health CEO. Like, give me a break. You people are absolutely filthy on this. Absolutely filthy. Here's Margaret Brennan. This is cut five. Margaret Brennan in 2020. This time she's yelling at Trump's Surgeon General, because she wanted Trump to be hauled out there in front of everybody and get the vaccine. This is cut to five.
2: Do you have plans to have President Trump get a shot in the arm on camera?
3: From a scientific point of view, I will remind people that the president has had COVID within the last 90 days. He received the monoclonal antibodies, and that is actually one scenario where we tell people, maybe you should hold off on getting the vaccine, talk to your health provider to find out the right time.
2: But that doesn't make you immune.
3: There is a medical reason.
2: That doesn't make you immune.
3: But politics aside.
0: You hear what she said? But that doesn't make you immune. In other words, only the vaccine makes you immune. And of course, that didn't make people immune. But she was saying it. She's a trusted news person with a fancy degree. She makes a lot of money, lives in a nice house, and drives nicer cars than most of us. So she's our better, and she's telling us, so we better go do it. And all these, 34-year-old women who are people pleasers, who also have nice degrees, who live in New England and drive Range Rovers, who are pregnant, said, oh, I better go get immune. Fauci already told me that it's safe on pregnant women, and now we find out that it was not. That's what we found out now. That's what he knew, but he said this stuff anyway. They said a lot of things anyway just to get everybody in there and everybody vaccinated. That's terrible. That's terrible. And if that's not a crime, It's just amazing. They said they told the noble lies just to get people to move. But then they put it on pause because we all had to celebrate George Floyd. And then they said, get out in the streets and party. And then they said, once you're done partying, then we're locking down again. And then these same people like Margaret Brennan, like Jake Tapper, had the Fauci's back on and asked if we're going to be able to have Thanksgiving. Well, I don't think so, Jake. Okay. And they never cross-examined them, ever. They never did. They never asked for proof. When Fauci said, people who, it doesn't cause people to have miscarriages, nobody ever said, Chuck Todd never pushed back and said, what are you basing that on? Because if it does, that'll be devastating to people trying to have children. And also deadly for unborn children. They never pushed back an iota. Could care less. And they give each other prizes and pat each other on the back for being so noble. It was just, what a gross time that was. 508 says, and they didn't release the vaccine until 2 days after the 2020 election was stolen. Plandemic. Yeah, that definitely not releasing it with the Pfizer CEO, whoever that was. That was absolutely to stick it to Trump. They didn't want the vaccine coming out while Trump was still president. They didn't want him to get a late election bump. No way. Which is like brings us to more of this, that this is really all about Trump. It really is. We talk about there being a shark attack in Maine. 207 says, a commercial fisherman told my dad years ago, stay out of the ocean. It's the largest unknown, dangerous, unforgiving wilderness on the face of the earth. I agree with you. Somebody once said, pharmacognomics is that emerging science of genetically targeting another blood group's weaknesses, even death. People forget this is the world we live in now. Genocide, a jab formula that does nothing to one group, yet may kill another. That's interesting. 207 says, Tom, I live in Maine and work the water and live by this saying. The minute your foot hits the ocean water, you are no longer the apex predator. Best way to avoid a shark is to stay out of the water. I think that is wise advice. Avoiding danger is a good idea. And I suggest there's a way to do it, there's a right way to do it, and there's a wrong way to do it. Imagine a scenario where you or your loved ones face a threat. Your first instinct might be to resort to lethal force. But it's crucial to consider a safer, less lethal alternative. First, to avoid the legal complications associated with firearms. Introducing Byrna. Byrna's less lethal pistol launcher, this device, is equipped with tear gas and kinetic ammunition and designed to incapacitate an attacker up to 40 minutes, providing a critical window for you to escape or get help while minimizing the risk of permanent harm. Here's a real-life account from a Byrna customer named Adam. While driving to his night shift, Adam encountered a road-raging driver who swerved dangerously, stopped abruptly, and aggressively approached him. Remaining calm, Adam dialed 911 and armed himself with his Byrna launcher. He aimed the laser at the aggressor's chest, which immediately de-escalated the situation, and the driver returned to his vehicle and awaited the police. The officers confirmed that Adam's non-lethal response was perfectly judged. 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
7: Life.

Tom Shattuck for Howie Carr. We've been talking about this. It's breaking news, so I mean, we were gonna kind of recap the Sunday shows anyway, because they were heavily featuring Bhattacharya and some of these. Well, let me just get into Tim Dunn's piece today first on the Rachel Rollins nomination papers. Prominent Chelsea official is raising concerns, questions about the nomination papers of disgraced former U.S. Attorney Rachel Rollins, who's now running for the Suffolk District Attorney, saying he never signed the sheet that bore his name and was never even approached by the Rollins campaign. Rollins, a former U.S. attorney who resigned in disgrace in 2023 as a result of numerous ethic violations. Yeah, a lot of them are on YouTube and X. Check them out. Submitted signature sheets that included Republican State Committeeman and Chelsea City Councilor Todd Taylor's name and supposed signature. Taylor says he never signed a thing for Rollins. Rollins is currently running to reclaim her prior role as Suffolk DA in a race to unseat her replacement and incumbent DA Kevin Hayden. Former Suffolk DA District Attorney Linda Champion is also running as a Democrat. It's obvious what's happened if you look at it, said Taylor, whose signature appears on page 4 of Rollins' voter list. Taylor denies having ever signed a voter list for Rollins or anybody. Yeah, it's obviously what happens. There's been a lot of signature problems in Massachusetts this year. I think at least one lieutenant governor candidate you're going to have to write in. It's been a mess. But we had the same thing in Maine. Well, there was found to be a referendum question signature issue by Shenna Bellows,

0: And so that would have protected boys' sports team from, well, sorry, girls' sports team from boys. But they're not going to go along with it. Anyway, all this stuff has to do with wokeness. This is why boys are in with girls. And the Dems are now calling it Woke One. Oh, that was during Woke One, the crazy stuff. 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Taylor or Matt, what is the poll question and what are the results thus far?
1: Tis I. Today's poll question, which you can vote in at howiecarshow.com once the website is back up and running, is, do you forgive the left for Woke One?
0: I'm going to say no, and I think the vast majority of voters have been agreeing with me.
1: 99% say no.
0: Yeah, how could you? Especially since more and more of this stuff is getting unearthed right now. They lied about so much. So much. It's funny, because Howie's book, Mass Corruption, the Volume 2 is out right now. It's got the texts and more. And how many volumes could he have? Like 50,000? What institution is proving itself to not be corrupt anymore? Like, this is a no bueno time to believe in institutions. And I know some traditional Republicans are like, we need to get back to believing in institutions. Yeah, why don't we empty them out and burn them to the ground and then start from scratch first? Some institutions I do not believe in. And the healthcare industry, I had my problems previously. But as far as pandemics go, yeah, I'll be not taking advice and guidance from anybody in the lab coat for the next one. Because it's bad enough if these pandemics come and kill you. It's even worse if you also lose your livelihood and your kids are emotionally destroyed because of it. Let's see. Somebody wanted to... 617 says, Huff's neck is pronounced Howe's neck, or as the locals say, the neck. So I apologize for that. That's my guys at J.J. Manning. They've got a nice property at Howe's Neck that they are going to be auctioning off. Yes, I apologize for that. I'm a North Shore guy. I'm from Winchester, and I'm way up here in Jupiter. I'm in Newburyport now. I got to get down there and get myself a little more acquainted. Let's see. 508 says, they didn't release the vaccine until it was almost too late. But that's right. They waited till after the election. But it's just amazing. When we get back, we're going to have a little bit more on how the media didn't cover this stuff when we both needed them to be covering it. But these guys just wrapped themselves in shame totally, totally. And they're not stopping. Tom Shattuck for Howie Carr.
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4: In the WKBK News Center, here's Kelsey Johnson. Good afternoon. Swansea residents could soon see a change in their zip codes. The Keene Sentinel reports a bill that would give the entire town one zip code has cleared a U.S. Senate committee. Right now, North Swansea uses the same zip code as Keene. That's led to mail being sent to the wrong community. Local officials say it could also create problems for GPS directions and emergency responders. The bill still needs approval from the full Senate. Hannaford is recalling 6 deli and produce items over possible salmonella contamination. The union leader reports the recall involves the beans, rice, and cheese burrito, classic beef burrito, chicken verde burrito, chipotle chicken tortilla wrap, diced jalapenos, and pico de gallo salsa. The recall comes after the supplier of the jalapenos, Coast Citrus Distributors, issued a broader recall. Hannaford says the affected products have been removed from the shelves and can be returned for a full refund. More candidates are running for office in Vermont's primary election this year. In southern Vermont, several races are drawing more competition than in past elections. Statewide, 190 Democrats and 134 Republicans filed for the primary this year. That's more candidates from both parties than in 2024. The increase comes as voters weigh issues including affordability, education, and property taxes. Vermont's primary is Tuesday, August 11th. If you need another reason to go out for ice cream, there's a statewide trail that can help you find some new favorites. The Keene Sentinel reports 9 shops in the Monadnock region are part of New Hampshire's ice cream trail this year. In Keene, the stops include Frisky Cow Gelato, Life is Sweet Candy Store, and The Piazza. Frisky Cow makes its own gelato, while Life is Sweet offers both soft and hard serve. The Piazza has everything from sundaes to soft serve, plus milkshakes and smoothies. There are also stops in Peterborough, Westmoreland, Chesterfield, Swansea, and Walpole. The statewide trail has 70 participating shops. You can follow the trail and collect a sticker at each participating shop. To learn more about the ice cream trail, head to visit nh.gov. And tick activity is on the rise as health officials track more bites and the spread of tick-borne illnesses. The union leader reports emergency room visits for tick bites are higher than expected in parts of the country this year. Officials say expanding tick populations and warmer conditions are contributing to the increase. Health experts recommend using insect repellent, wearing protective clothing outdoors, and checking yourself and pets for ticks after spending time outside.
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5: Through tonight, we'll have a cloudy sky, low 62 to 65. A mix of sun and clouds tomorrow, highs 80 to 83. Partly sunny Wednesday with afternoon isolated thunderstorms, highs 81 to 84. And a mix of sun and clouds Thursday, slight chance of a thunderstorm in the afternoon, highs between 79 and 82. I'm meteorologist Joe Shaka from the WKBK Weather Center.
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1: Tom Chaddick in for Howie today. I've just been reading the latest on this new Fauci breaking news. Some texts, Ron Johnson and Rand Paul found some Fauci texts in which he said, in which he told the public, I'm going to send you something here in a moment that we want to, you can just play it from right here, in which he told

0: The public, by the way, that everything is fine if you're pregnant and you want to get the vaccine. But what he meant was it wasn't fine because it was causing, in some cases, they thought that it was causing miscarriages. It's amazing. And so these texts are out there that show that Fauci knew very well that there were these problems with his vaccine for pregnant women, but they told the pregnant women, who, by the way, especially if it's your first or second pregnancy, or any pregnancy, I mean, what are we kidding? Women are so plugged into their doctors and all the experts, and they're always doing so much research that I found, certainly my wife did, when they're pregnant, that they're looking for real answers. And Fauci and Walensky just signed off on it and said, no, it's fine. Rochelle Walensky, Matt, I sent you some a link. We just great. Yeah, let's just roll out. This is Walensky telling the world when she knew very well behind the scenes that it wasn't safe. This is her telling people that, no, go right ahead.
1: Importantly, no safety concerns were observed for people vaccinated in the third trimester safety concerns for their babies. As such, CDC recommends that pregnant people receive the COVID-19 vaccine.
0: Are you bleeping kidding me? Are you bleeping kidding me? These people. How are they not in jail? Well, I don't get it. Something has to happen. Something has to happen. Meanwhile, you have Margaret Brennan yelling at Jay Bhattacharya today or yesterday, like salty at him. Why did you do this? Why did you do that? Let's play cut format. This is you'll hear Bhattacharya trying to say, hey, you know, you guys weren't perfect during this. And her saying, no, you're causing, nobody's getting fixed now, and you caused misinformation. Cut four.
2: Just to push back some, it was a tremendous mistake to cause parents to fear that about sending their kids to school during the COVID pandemic. The kids were better off in school. We shouldn't be scaring
3: public. I'm talking about what people do now. It's August, about to be
2: September. Yeah, but Margaret, you're not talking about
3: 2020. I'm talking about 2026.
2: We're talking about the federal government
3: just so we're clear, and the top health official.
2: If you want clarity, let me give you some clarity.
3: Please.
2: The reason why you have this problem of public trust is because what happened in 2020 has not yet been addressed.
3: These parents trust you? And the recommendation that they should get their kids vaccinated.
2: The parents should trust me. I'm giving my recommendation. I've vaccinated my kids. I don't think that it is. I think if you want to protect your kids from these sort of parental diseases, yes, you should vaccinate your kids. But it is even more important that these kids go to school.
3: Mm-hmm.
2: That in no way, shape, or form should this show or any other show like it perpetuate the idea that they're sending their kids to school is worse. Because there's going to be some health risk there when it's just not true, right? If you want to protect your kids from those preventable diseases, vaccinate your kids. I've been very, very clear about that. But it is a mistake, and it contributes to the lack of public trust if you sort of fearmonger around, if you send your kids to school, well, you might be around unvaccinated kids. That's a tremendous mistake, right? If you vaccinate your kids, you can protect your kids from those risks, whatever they are. In any case, it's better to send the kids to school because that's how you keep kids healthy.
3: Yes. We want to send our kids to school.
2: But now addressing what happened in 2020 is part of that. If you want to say why there's this loss of public trust, you have to really wrap your arms around that.
3: But you trust the science and the health workers and the vaccines now is what I understood you were saying. And so that is the message
2: I've looked at the scientific evidence and there's lots of, I personally have made decisions for my family around those lines too. So
3: that's good to know. Thank you.
0: We want to open the school. You didn't want to open the schools, Margaret Brennan. Every time they said they were going to close the schools, you said, okay. Trust the science. You didn't know such You never questioned any of the science, and you should have been, because your kid could have been in school. But you didn't, because you were a sheep and you were afraid to. Ridiculous. Let's go to Paul. Hey, Paul, is Paul ready? Okay, okay, we will hold on, Paul. 508 says, Tom, sweet Jesus. He's listening to her. He's got some consternation over. Walensky, yes, I hear you, Paul. I get it. 508 says, Tom, you know what I'd like to have happen? A reenactment. Okay, more calls to violence, guys. I'm not going to read those. Tom, my friend, who's a streetwise Jersey City street cop, this is 201, told me on many occasions not to believe anything that malignant dwarf Dr. Fauci had to say. And he was right. Yeah. 508 says, I have a question. Back when COVID was rampant, there were presidential signings of law that said you couldn't sue anybody like the pharmaceuticals or anything like that back during COVID. But now that all this Fauci stuff has come to light, do people have a foothold on lawsuits like pregnant women who gave birth to children that have issues or just were dead, unfortunately? I don't know. I don't know. I would certainly hope there could be something, some kind of compensation for people this guy harmed. But like you said, yeah, they shielded themselves from damages. Criminal, I think, during. I seem to recall that being a thing, too. And a lot of people were not happy with that. And, yeah, it makes sense. So much now in retrospect makes sense. That it's just too bad that we couldn't believe the experts. And Margaret Brennan said, well, what about the science? What science, lady? You never read any of the science. 844-500-4242, 844-500-42, that is the number. Paul, you're on the High Car Show with Tom Shattuck. Hey, how's it going?
4: It's a warm day.
0: I understand.
4: I spent most of my day, I'm a welder, so it was kind of, it's cold now that I get out of work.
0: Where were you working today?
4: Well, I was in a shop, welding for a small company.
0: Okay. So that's good. You're not going to be replaced by AI, Paul.
4: No, I certainly can see that. A comment on the miscarriages. There was a 40-year pediatric doctor. He had been doing this for 40 years. He was all over the internet. As soon as a pregnant woman started getting the COVID shot, miscarriages went up to 64%.
0: Wow.
4: In that first initial time period. I mean, he was beside himself trying to get the word out that this shot is no good for a pregnant woman. I mean, with a background like that, he probably hasn't made a good call on that now that we know what's coming out now.
0: Very
4: unfortunate.
0: Well, that's awful. And, you know, I'm sure that he was pilloried at the time. If he said anything during COVID, I'm sure that he was pilloried like anybody was, like Bhattacharya was, like so many of these doctors were. Everybody who signed the proclamation was pilloried and essentially canceled. It was woke one. That's what they were doing back then. It was just a terrible time. It was a terrible, terrible time. And something has to happen. Paul, thank you. I appreciate it. That something has to happen. We can't have this be like this. 508 says, Tom, maybe he should have said, you know what, honey, I only want to see you open your mouth if you're asking me if I want another beer. Yeah, he could have said that, I guess. Although I don't think Margaret Brennan keeps beer there. Maybe in the old days. 860, it says Connecticut, says, Tom, we need less repeat audio tomorrow. I hope you can do it better. No, not necessarily. The audio today, you would have only gotten 2 hours of the audio today. And we've got lots of minutes of audio today, but when breaking news broke that Fauci had lied to us years ago, and I just happen to have a whole bunch of audio from yesterday, fresh audio, with Margaret Brennan accusing Bhattacharya in this administration of disinformation, no, that audio belongs right there, and it belongs getting drilled in. Sorry about that, 860. On your show, you can play less, but it really makes sense today. This is big stuff, and we need to remember it. We need to remember it. Remember what they did. Remember how much they lied. Remember the damage that they did. In the in the pandemic, if it comes next time, what we need to do is make sure that, okay, if this thing's going to kill some of us, that we can't let it destroy every other part of our lives, because we should have never, never shut the schools down or done the social distancing thing or any of that stuff, especially when they canceled it for Black Lives Matter riots and said, go out and have a party in your streets. We should never have done anything they did. We should never have shut down playgrounds. You shut down playgrounds? Some kids, some parents were so afraid of COVID that their kids never saw anybody else for months. And these health organizations and local boards of health who said, we're getting our guidance from the CDC, shut down playgrounds where kids could play together? Kids who weren't really affected by this at all? It's gross. It's gross. And I'm not going to ever, I will never forget what they did. I know that you'll never forget what they did. It's just gross. Something needs to happen. There needs to be an arrest or a bunch of arrests. There needs to be something that happens here. I'm not sure what it's going to be. Maybe it's going to take, well, the Democrats are going to protect their own. So maybe it can't help it happen in the age of Trump, because nobody in any capacity in any of our institutions does their job during Trump, because they're just trying to use their capacity in their position to hinder him because they hate him so much. Because I don't even know why anymore. But yeah, we need good institutions and good alternatives out there. 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

0: Let's check in on the Democratic Socialists, shall we? This is Megan Romer. You've heard her before. She's a co-chair of the DSA, USA or New York, one of the two. Either way, she's one of the people you keep hearing. Cut 13, she says that you're going to pay, in her socialist utopia, you are going to pay out the wazoos. Cut 13.
1: But we do believe in taxing the hell out of millionaires. Yeah, absolutely.
2: Well, what does taxing the hell out of them mean?
1: Yeah, you know, I don't have like a solid,
2: but shouldn't you? I mean, if you're the co-chair of DSA, shouldn't you be more specific than just taxing the hell out of something? What exactly do you mean?
1: So again, it's democracy, right? And we have to look at what we need to spend and what we need. We don't want to depend on the existence of millionaires because that means people are still getting exploited. So, mm-hmm. So yeah, we need to look at what we need to pay for in the interim, what sort of tax base we need for that to happen, and then, and build from there.
0: So that's domestic policy. That's right. We're going to tax the hell out of you. On foreign policy, she has something to say about the Israeli-Palestine conflict. This is cut 14.
2: What is the position that DSA is headed toward here? Is it for a two-state solution? Is it a binational, one-state solution? What in fact, is the position of DSA?
1: Yeah, so our position is a free Palestine with the capital in Jerusalem. And so I think that could be safely read as a one-state solution.
2: So the Camp David accords that were being negotiated at the beginning of the century under the Clinton administration, had the Palestinians accepted it, that would have satisfied you?
1: Good question. I need to look at what the actual specifics there were. I don't know them off the top of my head, but...
0: And why should she? It's just a dorm room bull session talk about how we can make this a total utopia, man. Tax the hell out of the millionaires and give Jerusalem to the Palestinians, man. It was theirs. Yeah, their belief system is wide and not deep. And it's easy. I mean, that's why it's so easy, because the dumb people can glom right onto it. You're mad that your parents haven't moved out of the house that they've

0: lived in Dover, Massachusetts, which is now worth $1.8 million, and that you're not doing well. You have an art history degree, and you're not doing well. You don't have a house like them, and you can't get a credit line or certainly bank financing for a house. And, like, it's not fair, man, so break it all down. Break it all down. Flatten it, man. That's how they are. Scott Jennings talked a little bit about, and Donna Brazile had a back and forth about what the reality is about the DSA, folks. That's cut 12.
1: And with all due respect to my friend Donna, there's nothing like, you can't draw any equivalence between the Tea Party movement and the socialists. For one, the Tea Party folks weren't trying to bring about the downfall of Western civilization and the United States of America. Abolish the police, abolish ICE, abolish borders, abolish the Senate, abolish the Constitution. There was nothing like this in the Republican Party. So it's an extreme political ideology that is gaining traction. The Democrat leadership has lost control. They know it. And people like Alexandria Ocasio-Cortez, Hong in Wisconsin, Abdul El-Sayed in Michigan. You talk about the big tent. The Democrat Jewish Attorney General of Michigan cannot even go to her party's nominating convention because she says, I won't be safe there because of the supporters of Abdul El-Sayed. You can't draw any equivalence between what happened in the Republican Party with the resurgence of patriot conservatives versus these anti-American radicals.
0: That's where we are. All right, stay with us. Chump Light is next. John Featherston joins us with the latest Maine insanity. I'm Tom Chattakin for Howie Carr.
2: Can you believe summer's almost over?
3: Ah, don't remind me.
2: Next comes school, cold weather.
3: Football.
2: Yeah, go Pats.
3: And a governor's race.
2: Is there anyone who can fix Massachusetts?
3: Mike Minogue can. He's a West Point graduate, combat veteran, and business leader who created thousands of jobs right here in Massachusetts.
2: Sounds like the real deal.
3: He is, and he's the only Republican who can defeat Mara Healey. But first, he has to win the primary.
2: So why is Brian Shortsleeve attacking?
3: Shortsleeve and the Beacon Hill insiders are afraid. Minogue won't play their games. He'll put people ahead of politicians.
2: That's what we need.
3: I'm voting for Mike Minogue in the Republican primary on September 1st.
2: Me too.
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11: From ABC News. Lindsay Davis, anchor Prime, streaming weeknights on ABC News Live. In Western Colombia, the death toll is climbing by the hour following a powerful earthquake. Government officials say at least 111 people have died. ABC's Patrick Reeval has the details.
12: We are still really only getting a sense of the scale of the damage. The 7.4 magnitude quake.

0: Hit in western Colombia. We know that rescue efforts are underway. We've been seeing these frightening videos showing buildings swaying, walls collapsing, the buildings themselves coming down, people terrified, holding on to each other, just trying not to be thrown to the ground.
1: At the White House, President Trump signed an executive order aimed at reducing recommended childhood vaccinations to 11 diseases, down from the 18 diseases recommended by the CDC in 2024. The EO also recommends childhood vaccine schedules for the measles, mumps, and rubella, or MMR, be split into three separate shots. Leading medical groups are pushing back on the recommendations. Iran is refusing to back down on U.S. demands to reopen the Strait of Hormuz, listing its demands that include lifting the U.S. naval blockade and paying reparations. At the White House, President Trump insists the Strait is open.
2: The only one that has control of the Strait of Hormuz right now is the United States Navy. We have a blockade that's been infallible.
1: The president now says Iran should pay reparations for the war and decades of terrorist acts. Following a contentious confirmation hearing and narrow vote over the weekend, Todd Blanche was sworn in as permanent attorney general. Blanche, who was acting AG, is a former personal attorney of President Trump. In California, the Ojai Raptor Center says the injured female bald eagle, presumed to be Jackie, has died. Jackie and mate Shadow gained worldwide attention with the birth of eaglets on a big bear webcam. She was receiving round-the-clock care for anemia and health issues following a fight with other birds last month. 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
1: 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For the latest on today's headlines, be sure to watch Prime tonight, starting at 7 Eastern on ABC News Live. 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
4: Jury selection began today in the murder trial of rapper Tupac Shakur, a break in the case coming three decades after the fatal shooting of the West Coast rapper. ABC's Alex Stone has more.
5: Las Vegas prosecutors say they can prove the murder was orchestrated by one-time South LA gang leader Dwayne Davis, street name Keefe D. Davis spoke exclusively to ABC News from inside jail.
6: I'm innocent. I ain't killed nobody.
5: But for years, Davis has boasted about his alleged involvement in Shakur's murder. He even published a book admitting to his role in it, a book he now says he didn't write. Davis now pleading not guilty to one count of murder.
4: A very big find off of Italy's coast.
7: It's being called one of the most important underwater archaeological discoveries in many years. Divers off the coast of Sicily finding a shipwreck believed to be more than 2,000 years old. According to the Italian Culture Ministry, the ship likely dates from the 1st or 2nd century BC. It's 140 feet below the surface and contains hundreds of ancient ceramic jars that were used to carry olive oil and wine. The oil and wine is gone. The jars are quite valuable. Sherry Preston, ABC News.
8: More than 100 large wildfires taxing crews across the U.S., and the majority are in the western states. Crews estimate that more than 3 million acres has burned so far. Michelle Franzen, ABC News.
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10: 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Top headlines this afternoon. New Hampshire State Police are investigating the death of an 80-year-old Swansea man who was found in the water at the Swansea Lake boat launch. A downtown Keene detour is now in place with new construction activity and signage. Keene Deputy Fire Chief Gregory Seymour will become the city's new fire chief starting September 1st. And Hannaford is recalling 6 deli and produce items over possible salmonella contamination, with customers able to return the products for a full refund. Meteorologist Joe Shaka is calling for cloudy skies tonight, September 1st. And Hannaford is recalling 6 deli and produce items over possible salmonella contamination, with customers able to return the products for a full refund.

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8: Tom Shattuckin for Howie Carr today and for the rest of the week. Always happy to hang out with you. Thank you so much. You know, one of the reasons I love this audience, the Howie Carr audience, is because I'm an audience member. I'm one of you. We've been on this Howie Carr ride together for a long time. A long time. Since the 80s. Since the 80s, when I used to be offended by what Howie said. I used to, as a kid in high school, when he would call Ted Kennedy fat boy, I was like, you can't call a Kennedy that. They've been through a lot. And then you read Howie and in high school and listen to Howie, and it didn't take long before the truth visited me. And I became a Howie devotee. We all have probably it's the same. Like we've got the same story. All got the same story. It would have been easier. You know, we were talking about how this media today is just sucky. It would have been easier for Howie just to write just like the Globies did, ignore the Bulgers, both of them, and go along to get along. But he did the hard thing. And he wrote the truth about this corruption. And he's written about corruption again, Mass Corruption, Volume 2. It is right here. You can see if you're watching the video, right here. I gotta find a better way to hold this thing. And you go to the HowieCarrShow.com, HowieCarrShow.com, the top, click shop, and order the book now. Get it done now, so you don't have to wait for it. You're gonna get $5 off, and it's five off, right? I think that's it. And and come October, bang, it arrives at your house, and you get to enjoy it. It is full of great stuff. I can tell you that, you know, the Howie's books are always full of great information, but graphics, too. And I loved Hitman and Rifleman, Brothers Bulger. I loved, like, a lot of these, all of these. I haven't read all of Howie's stuff, but I will be reading this, as a matter of fact. Okay, it is time for the Chump Line. The Chump Line is the recorded message service of the Howie Carr Show.

0: Darius Cantor Freedom can't play in the WNBA because he's not a real fake woman. He's a fake woman.
1: Yeah, I would have talked about that too had the breaking news not happened. Yeah, I think that's great. I am so excited. I want both of these guys in there. I want them breaking every single record. And I want all these people like Megan Rapinoe and these coaches to have to, with a straight face, say it's okay that these dudes are flattening these ladies and breaking every record. Just fill the WNBA with former NBA people. I would absolutely watch that.
2: The WNBA is going to consult Ketanji Brown Jackson to help them define what a woman is.
1: That was another not great moment when she couldn't. I'm not a biologist. Okay, so we're all playing this game that you just can't say it. Also, what does that mean with Ketanji Brown Jackson that she, during her Senate hearing, couldn't say that? Because, like, being culturally cool and progressive is more important than simple truth, but it is to these people. They will tell you. But yeah, I want these boys right in there. These ladies, these new ladies. It's like the Mainers, the new Mainers. I want these new ladies in the WNBA. 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
3: Dr. Fauci, is there any truth to the reports that you tortured beagles by making them listen to Tom Shattuck and that the damage was so bad they had to be put down?
4: On the advice of counsel, I respectfully decline to answer based upon my rights.

0: under the Fifth Amendment.
1: You lying bastard. Fauci, you can answer that one. That answer, the science says no, absolutely. As a matter of fact, my own science tells me that dogs love to hear my voice. You'll notice that your dog is behaving better than usual. This is Tom Shattuck is on the radio. I have a soothing tenor in my voice. The Caninus Domesticus takes to this, and it improves him. And woe betide you for that personal attack on the science.
2: Gavin Newsom's political career is deflating faster than a Tommy football.
1: I just saw Brady again. How is he? He looks great. He looks great. And I know he's not. Is he 50 yet? He's probably around 50. It's remarkable. I'm dealing with my gynoplasty and all my other disgusting fat around here. And he's like, he's an old dude too, and he just looks absolutely fine. But Newsom, I don't think he is deflating. I know that people think they've got his wife caught up in a scandal. The left doesn't care anymore about any of this stuff. And actually, he's the only candidate they have who's not Tim Walzian and is a guy. So, like, it might work. Oh, Sandy Cortez might be the next person, too. She does. Somebody got in the text said she doesn't look good. Yeah, she looks pretty good. Considering the pool of people we're dealing with in Congress, yes.
3: Quick question. What does Dennis Rodman, Whitey Bulger, Pee Wee Herman, and Elmer Fudd all have in common? The answer, they're all names found on Rachel Rollins' nomination papers.
1: Yeah, there are some problems with the names. Unfortunately, the names seem to have appeared on her signature petitions. And the actual signatories, potential signatories, knew nothing about it because they weren't there. And are we surprised that this is happening in Massachusetts? Nope. Are we surprised that this is happening around Rachel Rollins? Absolutely not. Are we enjoying this? Yes. And maybe this will be in a Mass Corruption Volume 3.
4: AOC said over the weekend, with Donald Trump as president, she needs to freeze her eggs. So she took the carton out of the refrigerator and put it in the freezer.
1: No, it's funny, though, because, and we have audio of this, is that she did say, you know, just a few years ago, that the climate change is killing us. You can't have babies, and climate change is terrible, because I used to want to have babies, and now I can't. Well, now it's like 2 years past the time she said the world was going to end, and now she's freezing her eggs. She's 37. She's freezing her eggs now for the future. So apparently they never mean what they say, because they don't really believe the climate change BS, and they don't believe that biological men are actually women. They don't believe any of the things they say they believe. That's the lesson here.
3: Guinness released a fact about Trump's fireworks, saying they broke the record. And you know who that irks. Another gut punch to this TDS bunch. It takes a heart of stone not to laugh at these jerks.
1: Absolutely, totally agree. Absolutely agree. And I love it. I love the close flybys, the one in Florida that everybody kvetched about. Don't fly the plane so close. I want those flybys all over the place. There was a great one. I think it was in the Cape. The one that was just, or no, actually it was up near me. I think maybe near Portsmouth. I'm not even sure where it was. But it was like a Chinook helicopter was flying low. Give me that stuff all summer long. All summer long. I'll take that. I'll take fireworks. I'll take Celebrate America. I think we should make an entire month of summer. Just, you know, they took Pride Month. Why don't we just make it like America Month? And just have parties every weekend and like patriotic stuff. I want to see the Blue Angels over Boston Harbor. I want to see all this stuff. That stuff is awesome. Awesome. And I know the left hates it. These are the same people who try to get the Constitution, the USS Constitution, to not fire its cannons because it's scary for the new yuppies who move into Charlestown. No. We're getting back to America here. We're righting the ship a little bit, okay? Thank you.
5: Tom, it's Howie. Thanks for filling in for me today, Sonny. I had a busy week last week, working from home, taking a slide, and coming in late. So now it's time for me time. I'm spending the day today at my Cape Cod mansion watching the Golden Girls Marathon. Those are some good-looking young ladies. Blah, blah, blah, woo.
1: Is that where he is on the Cape? I don't know. I don't get information. I don't get a high level clearance here, so I didn't know that. I didn't know. Oh wait, he is. He was just down there actually a couple days ago. He broadcasted from down there. That's right. So yeah, you guys might know more than me. I don't know where he is anymore. I'm not sure. He works pretty hard. You know, he's technically, I believe, he's over 65. He'd probably retire, but he's indefatigable. As long as there's corruption out there, he's going to talk about it and write about it, and he's doing the right thing. And I don't think he watches the Golden Girls. He is like Boston Blackie. How he likes literally cinema from 100 years ago.
0: Tom didn't get that by no shark. I think he got bit by a jellyfish.
1: Wait a second. Was that a fat joke? How dare you? How dare you? I don't want a jellyfish either. Let's machine gun those things too, by the way. Why are there any jellyfish? They're like, oh, look out for the lion's mane jellyfish. One washed up on Huff's neck in Quincy. It's like, yeah, let's shoot these things. Like, whatever you have to do, torpedo them, whatever you gotta do. I want no jellyfish. I want no mosquitoes. I want no mice. I want no rats. I don't want any of these things in existence anymore. We're too good a country. We don't. Let the Everglades stay in the Everglades. Everywhere else, eradicate these things. And I'm not fat.
6: 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Thank you for calling Howie Carr, you chump.
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1: 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When we get back, maybe we'll check in with AOC a little bit. I'm not quite sure. We'll see. Stay with us. My name is Tom Shattuck. This is the Howie Carr Show.
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11: Here's your Monday Red Sox Minute presented by Samuel Adams. Max Muncy for the A's hit a tie-breaking RBI double off closer Aroldis Chapman in the ninth inning. Athletics rally past the Red Sox 4-3. That's the A's first series win after losing 12 straight series. Meanwhile, Boston's bid for a 10th consecutive series win comes to an end. Red Sox loss on Saturday also halted their win streak at 9. Some small ball helped give the Red Sox a 3-2 edge with two unearned runs in the fifth. And the Athletics tied this one yesterday 3-3 on Jonah Heim's two-out RBI double in the eighth. However, Adley Rutschman is traveling with the team, is expected to play on Tuesday. Red Sox open up a four-game series in Toronto tonight with Sonny Gray getting the ball. And we'll have the pregame show at 6:07 tonight on Rewind 92.7 and 102.3. That's your Red Sox Minute, presented by Samuel Adams.
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4: This is amazing. This New England Journal of Medicine. This is the vaccine. The actual spontaneous abortion rate was diluted from 82% to 12% by inappropriately shifting the 700 pregnant women receiving the vaccine in the third trimester. COVID-19 vaccines, 82% miscarriage rate. You heard that right. COVID-19 vaccines, 82% miscarriage rate in the New England Journal of Medicine is on par with Pfizer's rate of 81% and with the abortion pill RU486. You heard that right. The FDA assigns its most severe black box warning on RU46 because of its purpose to terminate pregnancies. And the Fauci and his team were lying to you and kept this information from you. It's amazing. But this whole era now has been labeled woke one by AOC. 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Matt, what is the poll question? What are the results thus far?
5: And you can vote in the poll question by going to HowieCarShow.com. Do you forgive the left for woke one, yes or no?
4: No way in hell, and now more that I'm finding out more about how crazy stuff was, no way in hell times 10.
5: No has 98% of the vote.
4: Yeah. I mean, this is crazy. I mean, just the Fauci stuff alone, that's amazing. But you want to add to all the woke stuff that we did since George Floyd? All the stuff for equity that we did after that? Reimagining police? You see all the woke results outside. You see them. Lewiston, Maine, where, you know, John Featherston will be joining us next segment from the Maine Wire. Lewiston, Maine, there was another shooting. Big cities are getting rid of their ShotSpotter technology. They want to get rid of body cams because

0: body cams aren't implicating the cops like so many in the left wanted them to. And so what is the left doing? They're bringing back bathhouses. That's your priority, is to bring back bathhouses? Hello, CDC, anything on that? Maybe this CDC might hear something, but you know, usually these DC bureaucrats are all progressives. They're all for it. They're ultra woke. This is the woke one thing. Dr. Francis Collins was not even willing to call out monkeypox on the Cape a few years ago. To ask a certain population to maybe curb their behavior for a bit till this thing passes. Nope. All he said is that there's an anomalous outbreak in Barnes Table County. It's like, yeah, it has to do with the bear week, and it's not the animal, the bear. This is all part of this woke sickness that changed everything, which has made liars out of everything, which is why Sophie Cunningham has to worry about getting clotheslined while she's going to lay up a basketball, because the wokesters in the WNBA are mad that these white girls are coming in and causing trouble. And mostly they're mad because these girls are coming in and getting people to watch their sport. But we're not about to notice anything. Nope, nope. Yeah, suspend Caitlin, whatever her name is. Do that. That's the move. That's the one. Yeah, she's the problem. She's the problem. The city of Boston has segregated Christmas parties. It's held by the mayor. This is like just amazing stuff. This is a mayor who's presiding over the city of Boston, where neighborhoods are losing their drugstores because there's so much crime. But they're not going to call it out. This is a mayor who's been part of this happy project to destroy the picturesque, iconic Back Bay with stupid bike lanes. They're an eyesore. And they just give themselves pats in the back, even though businesses on Western Ave now can't survive in Boston. They don't care. They get to celebrate. Oh, we get 5 more miles of bike lane. These people are sick. These people are sick. John Featherston of the Maine Wire is next. Stay with us.
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4: Good afternoon. New Hampshire State Police are investigating the death of an 80-year-old Swansea man. Philip Johnson was reported missing Friday at the Swansea Lake public boat launch. A friend had arrived to meet Johnson and help remove a vessel from the water. When the friend arrived, Johnson's boat was near the shoreline, but Johnson could not be found. First responders searched the area and found him deceased in the water under his boat. State police say the death is not believed to be suspicious. The circumstances surrounding his death remain under investigation. Drivers in downtown Keene should be aware of a detour beginning today. Access from Court Street to Central Square will be detoured. Drivers traveling south on Court Street will be directed to turn right onto School Street, then left onto West Street. Casella is also beginning exploratory excavation around Central Square. Drivers will see additional flaggers and cones as work moves onto Roxbury and Washington Streets. Semi-permanent construction signs are also being installed around the project area to alert drivers they're entering an active construction zone. Keene will have a new fire chief starting next month. Deputy Fire Chief Gregory Seymour will take over the position starting September 1st. Seymour has more than 20 years of experience in fire and emergency medical services. He joined the Keene Fire Department in 2014 as a firefighter and paramedic. He's since served in several leadership roles, including acting deputy chief. Seymour says he plans to build on the department's history while strengthening organizational trust and developing future leaders. More candidates are running for office in Vermont's primary election this year. In southern Vermont, several races are drawing more competition than in past elections. Statewide, 190 Democrats and 134 Republicans filed for the primary this year. That's more candidates from both parties than in 2024. The increase comes as voters weigh issues including affordability, education, and property taxes. Swansea residents could soon see a change to their zip codes. The Keene Sentinel reports a bill that would give the entire town one zip code has cleared a U.S. Senate committee. Right now, North Swansea uses the same zip code as Keene. That's led to mail being sent to the wrong community. Local officials say it can also create problems for GPS directions and emergency responders. The bill still needs approval from the full Senate. And Hannaford is recalling 6 deli and produce items over possible salmonella contamination. The union leader reports the recall involves the beans, rice, and cheese burrito, classic beef burrito, chicken verde burrito, chipotle chicken tortilla wrapped, diced jalapenos, and pico de gallo salsa. The recall comes after the supplier of the jalapenos, Coast Citrus Distributors, issued a broader recall. Hannaford says the affected products have been removed from shelves and can be returned for a full refund.
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5: Through tonight, we'll have a cloudy sky, low 62 to 65. A mix of sun and clouds tomorrow, highs 80 to 83. Partly sunny Wednesday with afternoon isolated thunderstorms, highs 81 to 84. And a mix of sun and clouds Thursday, slight chance of a thunderstorm in the afternoon, highs between 79 and 82. I'm meteorologist Joe Shaka from the WKBK Weather Center.
6: Hi, Mark Healy here with Lieutenant Caitlin and Lieutenant Sean Bohannon of the Keene Area Salvation Army. 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
0: It is Tom Shattuck in for Howie Carr today, as we usually do. Just going through the main wire. And Rwandan immigration lawyer, this is the splash, this is just one of the many stories like this. This Rwandan immigration lawyer faces bar complaint after $13 million autism main care biz axed. Payments suspended for Somali-owned home businesses tied to money transfer days after main wire investigation. Main care mega biller that drew over $47 million has payments suspended. Money, yada yada. Again, there's another one. John Featherston of the main wire joins us now. John, you went into one of these. You went into a care facility very recently. You were invited in. I don't know. Are we allowed to talk this about the situation now involving law enforcement or not?
12: We are. Hey, Tom. Thanks for having me. Always a pleasure. Friday I went to a house that I've been investigating for quite some time, and I've been to before. Talked to the residents inside. And Friday, I went and knocked on the door and was invited in. It's all on video. And I was invited in, and I ended up talking to both residents that lived there. And the quality of the care is done by Quality Care out of South Portland. And much to my surprise, yesterday morning, Sunday morning, my phone's ringing, and it's the Gorham Police Department. saying, hey, we've got a trespass.

0: order against you. We just saw you with Dr. Oz, and we know your work, but we have to give you a trespass order because the house says that you barraged in. You know, you barreled yes. into the house. I said, well, that's 100% not true, and we all have it on video. So I know you've been busy today, Tom, but I went to the South Portland office today, and they weren't too happy to see me there either. And they just said, you know, that the main wire was just a blog, and we had no credibility, and they asked right. me to leave. So it's what we always see, Tom, is when we find clients that will tell us that, hey, the staff doesn't pay attention to me. The staff ignores me. The staff can't communicate with me because they don't speak English. They don't read English. They don't give me my prescriptions properly. They're abusive to me. The main wire is the bad guy because we go and find this stuff. And, you know, if that makes us a bad guy, then we'll keep coming back.
1: Well, it's amazing, John. And we've, you know, I had the privilege of going along with you to a different sober house where we saw a gentleman who's in tough shape. And it is not some place where you'd want to be. This guy has been kicked out of other places simply for asking for somebody to please check out his situation. Even when I was there with you, it was a flurry of phone calls. What are you doing here? What are you doing here? You know, we get invited in. These people who are staying in these places invite us, and some of them are desperate. It's depending on what kind of care one of these places is giving, these people are very much, sometimes very emotionally incapacitated, and we're the only chance that somebody will be able to listen to them. Some people in these places have severe autism, and they've managed to, or somebody, a family friend, a family member has managed. Please check it out and tell the story of this. And now these people are calling the cops on us. You know, bringing in the law yep. to keep us out.
0: You know, and Tom, it always comes back to, you know, the fraud, the fraudulent billing, which is horrific. Don't get me wrong. I'm not downplaying, you know, the stealing of taxpayers' dollars. But as you know, Tom, I'm a parent of an adult with autism as well. And this is every autism parent's nightmare, is what we commonly find. Of these individuals, our most vulnerable individuals, being exploited, being abused, being neglected. And, you know, these mostly new Mainer organizations mm-hmm. try to make it into a race issue, into yep. a harassment issue. No, we're not taking care of our most vulnerable people. And if we weren't exposing it, just think about how bad it would really be, you know?
1: Yeah.
0: And like today, when I went to their corporate office, they want to talk about it because they know that they're not doing the jobs. They know that they're employing people who can't speak English. They know that people are falling asleep on the job and ignoring it. They know that their staff workers are yelling and screaming at people who just need to be listened to. And it's a tragedy. You know, and Governor Mills last week coming out here in Maine and discounting my conversation with Dr. Yes. Oz last week. Oh, you know, we put all these reforms in place. You haven't put any reforms in place. You know, Janet Mills, to me, is just as bad as Dr. Fauci right now because he's Ooh. Not taking care of the most vulnerable people. You know, I have zero respect for Fauci, but the fact that Mills has stayed so silent about special needs people yep. being victimized, it puts her in the same category as far as I'm concerned.
1: Well, yeah, to only be compelled into action at all or can be compelled to speak on this because the main wire embarrassed her because Dr. Mehmet Oz wanted to meet and hang out with you for a few hours. It's like that is the like how detached from normal human compassion do you have to be to not give a damn? But then again, you were just in Lewiston where there was another shooting and the Lewiston City Council could care bleeping less. With a couple of exceptions, the mayor could care less, and Lewiston City Council could care less. There was a massacre in Lewiston a few years ago, a mass shooting, and I don't know if everybody would know, but this city council is so arrogant. They feel like you're bothering them if you ask them about the massacre because victims don't feel like they're being served very well. I don't blame them. Like, what is it in Maine, John? I thought it was a nice state for nice people.
0: You know, the corruption has run so deep so quickly since COVID, Tom, that people just don't, you know, the lack of leadership, you know, Governor Mills not providing leadership, Mayor Saleen in Lewiston not providing leadership. Today, there was a shooting at 4:45 a.m., and now that I just found out in the last hour, it involved youth once again. The gun violence in Lewiston is kids with guns shooting other kids with guns. The state police crime lab was on scene. The DEA was on crime scene. So it was a drug-related crime at 4:45 in the morning involving youth. And do you think the mayor has said anything? Do you think the governor's come out and said anything? Like, what has to happen for these people to be the elected leaders that they are to provide some leadership in Maine here? I mean, Lewiston is the second biggest city in Maine. And when you drive through Lewiston, you there's buildings with bullet holes in them. There's, you know, garbage all over the street, needles all over the street. Kids are shooting kids. And the two people that should be speaking out, the governor and the mayor, they don't say anything. It's just mind-boggling.
1: Well, there was a shooting, an ICE-related shooting in Biddeford last month, and the entire city shut down. And every politician had something to say about it, and the mayor called ICE murderers. I mean, some shootings they care about, John.
0: Well, yeah, I mean, the mayor of Lewiston went to Biddeford to you know, rally against ICE, but he won't say anything when a shooting happens in his own community. I mean, what does that tell you?
1: Wow. How does a state get so lost so quickly? Oh, it's just heartbreaking. I mean, you got to think that, you know, you lose a lot of the paper industry, you lose a lot of logging business, you know, the economies get depressed. It's easier to sell wokeism and socialism to the people and say, hey, you know what, why you have no money? It's not just because you know, the shoe company's gone, it's because that guy has all your money. So vote socialist. And they vote in these socialists, and these socialists are all in for equity, they're all in for woke one, and all they do is make everything worse. They make everything worse.
0: But Tom, Maine we used to care about children, and it's obvious to me in Maine that children are no longer a priority. The schools are in crisis. Kids are shooting kids in Lewiston. You know, there's a huge mental health problem within the schools and within the community. You know, how has this happened in the United States of America that we always used to care about kids? And I could make the case in Maine we don't care about kids right now. It breaks my heart to tell you that.
1: Yeah, well, and let me bring it back to Fauci, because one of the things is, you know, that old thing they used to say about Vietnam is that we had to destroy the village to save it. In some of these texts, you have Fauci literally saying, when they said that, you know, the death rate from this for some women is like 81%, as high as the abortion pill, Fauci's retort was essentially, yeah, but if they get COVID, it's also very dangerous for pregnant women. Oh, okay. Okay, so might as well go in there and kill the baby, and then we won't have to worry about it. What the frick? I mean, are we serious?
0: Well, you know, Fauci has a pardon, but the person he was texting with, does that person have a pardon? I don't think they do. And how the DOJ is not investigating the person that he was texting with there, which I think was the Surgeon General. Like, the Surgeon General needs to be held accountable for that, because the Surgeon General has a responsibility to inform the public as well. And if you didn't inform pregnant mothers, there's a special place in hell for you, I think, you know?
1: Yeah, yeah. The interesting thing will be, well, and also you can't sue Pfizer or you can't sue the big pharma. I'm not sure who you can sue, but it's very interesting, because usually the attorneys general would scapegoat the drug companies and go after them that way with class action suits. But in this case, are they going to go after the CDC? Are they going to go after, like, who are they going to go after?
0: You got to hold somebody accountable, Sal. You got to hold somebody accountable.
1: Yeah.
0: I mean, and here's the thing. I think with Fauci's pardon, he's never going to see a jail cell, unfortunately, because I think he deserves one.
1: Yeah.
0: But I don't understand why President Trump doesn't cut off his pension, his Secret Service protection. I don't understand why he doesn't cut that off.
1: Yeah.
0: Today.
1: Cut everything that they can.
0: New tax tank. Cut everything that you can on him, because the man doesn't deserve to get, you know, another penny of taxpayer dollars. No way.
1: No. Before we let you go, John Featherston of the Maine Wire, you had a long day. You really spent a day with Mehmet Oz yesterday. I know you talk about things that we can't talk about

0: but you talked about some things that you can talk about. Do you get the feeling that the cavalry is coming to Maine?
1: You know, first off, Dr. Oz is taking this this investigation very, very seriously. Point. He took a minute and he put his hand on my shoulder and said, John, accountability is coming. Hmm. And that made me feel so much better because, you know, when J.D. Vance came to Maine a couple months ago and said that accountability was coming and I haven't seen it yet. And then when Dr. Oz looked me square in the eye and put his hand on my shoulder and said, it's coming. It's not coming fast enough, but I'm being told by two people I trust that it's coming. So, but, you know, as I always say, giddy up, let's go.
0: Yeah, well, you know, we're talking to the guy who will know first directly from Dr. Oz. He is John Featherston of the Maine Wire, my colleague, a tireless writer, has written some editorials that you should check out, too, that are fresh on themainewire.com. John, thank you, my friend.
1: Always a pleasure, Tom. Have a good day.
0: Hear, hear. All right. When we get back, we will take your phone calls once again. 844-500-4242. 844-500-4242. My name is Tom Shattuck. This is the Howie Carr Show.
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6: I'm Dan Loney with Your Money Now. The next step in AI investment has apparently been taken by NVIDIA. It's going to partner with several asset management firms on a $500 billion AI financing plan, according to CNBC. Apollo Global, Blackstone, Brookfield, Goldman Sachs are just some of the firms involved in the deal. And it again shows the importance of private capital in the financing, the costs of the AI boom. The cybersecurity conference Black Hat has once again highlighted the importance of firms like CrowdStrike and Palo Alto Networks. Analysts at the conference noted that AI agents have fundamentally changed the threat landscape. Shares of both companies were up about 5% today on the news. Wall Street lower across the board today on concerns of a lack of a peace deal between the U.S. and Iran. The Dow Industrials off 61 points, ending the day at 53,976. NASDAQ fell 85 points. S&P 500 lost 4. West Texas crude up 5% at $82 a barrel. That's Your Money Now.
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0: Let's go to the phones, shall we? Let's go to Steve. Hey, Steve, you are next on the Howie Carr Show with Tom Shattuck. Hey, Steve.
1: How are you doing?
0: Good.
1: I think I have a cure for men and women's sports.
0: Sure.
1: Since women get physicals, men who think they're women should get physicals.
0: Okay.
1: And I'm pretty sure that when the doc reaches a pretty good, pretty quick change of heart.
0: Well, I don't think that's how it works, Steve. I like the idea of it. Oh, so you think you might dissuade the men from doing that because the steely, cold instrument might seem frightening to the fellows. Yeah, who knows? But I'm telling you that you're not allowed to do that because even if they have that, their gender, if they decide they're a woman, they just are. And science and truth and your eyes and the facts in front of you, those don't matter anymore. Because it's mean for non-binary people, which is something that absolutely exists totally. That's absolutely a real thing. Back to the phones we go. Richard, you're on with Tom Shattuck for the Howie Carr Show. Hey, Richard.
2: Hey, Tom. Thanks for taking my call. Hey, a couple of things. One, you need to look up the Geneva Convention as far as this experimental vaccine goes. And by the way, it is not a vaccine. This is gene therapy. Same thing with the flu shot. It's RNA.
0: Yeah.
2: Is a messenger. So it, as a messenger, it tampers with your DNA, and only the Lord knows down the line the future of what that's going to hold. The other thing is emergent. The only reason they got that the pharmaceuticals are not liable is because it was declared in an emergency type thing. There were no other treatments.
0: Now, ain't that convenient, Richard? Huh?
2: Yeah, but that's false. So they can sue the pharmaceuticals.
0: I hope you're right.
2: There were treatments, but somebody has to. You know, somebody's got to get going on that. And that's because it's known.
0: Yeah, I hear you, Richard. Thanks for the call. I appreciate it. If they can do it, then let's do it. Absolutely, let's do it. But I don't know if they really can do it. But, yeah, I'll take it. They also said that you would get if you got the vaccine, that you wouldn't get COVID. And that was just that was just hecking not true. It was just not true. Let's go to the phones. Let's go to Tom. Hey, Tom, what's going on? Okay, it's okay. Tom, you're not going to hawk short sleeve at me, are you? Tom, what's going on?
3: Yes.
0: What's going on?
3: Hey, good afternoon. You can hear me okay?
0: Yes, I can hear you okay.
3: Hey, before the break, before the chump line, you brought me back to the 1970s as a kid when I was a teenager in Foxborough. And we were going like, hey, man, you got any weed? Hey, man, you got any beer? And those are the same guys that didn't work part-time jobs like I did, washing dishes after school and painting people's houses. And many of them have turned out to be these Democrat socialists well into their 60s now.
0: Yeah.
3: That are these just radicals that, you know, hey, maybe you made some bad decisions in your life, and you ever think of maybe if you got off your ass and did something useful with your life, things would have turned out better?
0: They'd rather burn it all down, Tom. They want to burn it all down.

0: down because they weren't handed a life in the middle class.
1: Well, let's put it this way. These people want mob rule, and that's what democracy is. We live in a constitutional republic where the rights of the minority cannot be trampled on by the majority. And these fools cannot seem to grasp that concept.
0: Yeah, no, they, well, I mean, I hope we remain the majority for a longer time. Let's see. Plenty of great texts, guys. Maybe I'll dip back in tomorrow. I'll see you tomorrow, 2 to 6, right here on the Howie Carr Show.
2: My summer job was digging pools. 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I'm Mike Minogue, running for governor. My whole life, I've taken on the tough jobs. 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
3: Paid for by Mike Minogue for governor.
4: 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Warning, this book contains explicit adult themes such as extremely racist and misogynist communications between...
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11: From ABC News, I'm Michelle Franzen. More than 100 people are confirmed dead in Western Colombia following a major earthquake. Rescue operations underway in the city of Cali, where 20 buildings have collapsed. ABC's Lama Hassan has more.
12: Posting on social media, the governor of Choco region, where the epicenter of the quake is, she says that there are injuries and severe damage to some buildings, adding that they are now concerned about aftershocks. And of course, don't forget that this comes after those recent deadly twin earthquakes that hit neighboring Venezuela that has killed more than 6,100 people.
11: Talks between the U.S. and Iran remain stalled over the Strait of Hormuz. Iran demanding the U.S. lift the naval blockade and pay reparations. President Trump now saying that Iran should pay for decades of terrorist acts. President Trump signing an executive order recommending childhood vaccine schedules for the measles, mumps, and rubella, also known as MMR. to be split in three separate shots. The president expressing claims, he says, over autism concerns. ABC News medical contributor Dr. Darian Sutton says leading medical groups are pushing back on the risks.
13: The American Academy of Pediatrics has stated that giving routine vaccinations simultaneously is safe and effective, and the adverse events as well as the negative side effects essentially from these vaccinations is comparable to giving them separately. So that inherently helps you to understand that giving a vaccination separately does not provide additional benefit to a patient, does not provide additional safety to a patient.
11: More than 100 wildfires burning across the U.S. ABC News meteorologist Samara Theodore.
14: From Bakersfield to Redding, California, right on up to Idaho Falls into the Texas Panhandle, we have single-digit humidity and gust up to 40 miles per hour. That is a recipe for wildfires. The smoke from these fires is going to diminish the air quality for places like Spokane, Walla Walla, Boise, Denver.
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18: Now, Californians will automatically get a $3,500 tax credit on a new zero-emissions car, or half of that for a used EV. The state set aside just over $135 million as a one-time investment, with partnering automakers matching that amount. It's part of a pledge Governor Newsom made before President Trump took office for a second term, ending the $7,500 federal EV rebates.
11: Tax break applies to drivers who buy an EV for the first time. Two new cyber incidents involving public systems have been reported.
19: In Suisun City in the San Francisco Bay Area, a state of emergency has been declared after malicious software infected computers that run 911 call routing, police and fire dispatch, city services, and records. The city saying to contain the threat and preserve evidence, it shut down its entire IT network. In Oregon, the state is now confirming a cyber incident in July that included unauthorized access to technology used by a drinking water provider, and the state is assessing any impact on public systems in Oregon. Alex Stone, ABC News.
11: Federal investigators say Iran may be behind earlier incidents reported across multiple states. An unusual flight cancellation for airline passengers traveling from Victoria International Airport in British Columbia to Toronto. The flight had to be canceled after a child refused to sit down and fasten their seatbelt. Michelle Franzen, ABC News.
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is Lee Habib, and this is Our American Stories, the show where America is the star and the American... This is Lee Habib, and this is Our American Stories.

0: 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Let's take a listen.
1: It's Groucho Marx in You Bet Your Life. Here he is, the one, the only...
2: What have we next, George?
1: Groucho, I have Emma Gatewood standing by to talk to you.
2: Now, where are you from, Emma?
3: Gallipolis, Ohio.
2: Well, Emma, now that your children are grown, what do you do for excitement?
3: Oh, I hike.
2: You hike?
3: Yes.
2: You mean you just keep walking all the time? What kind of walking do you do?
3: I walk the Oregon Trail.
2: The Oregon Trail?
3: This year.
2: Oh, you walked it?
3: Yes.
2: You mean like Lewis and Clark?
3: Yes.
2: When was this?
3: This year.
2: You walked the Oregon Trail this
3: year? Yes.
2: How did you arrive at that kind of a pastime?
3: Oh, I didn't have anything else to do. The family's all married and gone, and I just wanted to do something.
2: How old are you?
3: 72.
2: 72. And how long was this trip that you...
3: 2,000 miles.
2: You walked 2,000 miles? What were you walking for?
3: Well, I like to walk, and I just...
2: But isn't it dull?
3: I like to spend the summer that way.
2: Don't you... Isn't it dull if you don't have some objective of some kind?
3: Suppose
2: when you got to the other end, what happened? You turn around and walk back again?
3: No. This year I walked up Centennial, up to Portland.
2: From where?
3: Independence, Missouri.
4: Mm-hmm. Emma Gatewood met and married when she was 18 years old, a man 10 years older than her named P.C. Gatewood, and they started what would be a 30-year marriage and produced 11 children. What no one really knew except the people who lived there with the Gatewood family was that Emma and P.C. Gatewood fought a lot, and that P.C. Gatewood was a hard-fisted barbarian and often beat his wife senseless.
5: When I was 8 years old, things got so rough that Mama left. Mama would be horrified at my telling this story because she never ever referred to it in any of her interviews. So, but I think it's an important part of her personality, her character, her strength, and how her self-confidence prevailed.
4: But nobody in the outside world really knew until one fight they had sort of erupted into public view, and Emma got some help from the mayor of a neighboring town who essentially gave her shelter until she could file for divorce, and she did that in 1940, and she started for the first time to make it on her own. At that point, most of the children were grown and gone. They had left the house, and so there were just two kids left, both in their teen years, when Emma filed for divorce. And this is when she started walking. In 1954, she decided she was going to try to hike the Appalachian Trail.
5: She wanted to do something that was noteworthy that no one else had done. There weren't a lot of hikers on the trail. No one had hiked it from end to end in one season. And no woman had ever hiked it. And that inspired her. She decided she could do it.
4: She didn't know much about what this trail was like. She didn't know exactly where it went. She had read a story about it in a copy of National Geographic magazine. It had colorful pictures and painted a very roseate scene on the Appalachian Trail. It said anyone in moderate physical condition could hayfoot, strawfoot from Georgia to Maine. It said it was as wide as a Mack truck. There was a shelter within every day's walk. It really gave some people the wrong idea about what it might take to hike 2,050 miles. After all the kids were grown and gone, she was owning a little trailer park and tucking away money. She was saving her Social Security check. It was not very much, but she wouldn't need very much for a hike of the Appalachian Trail in 1955. And she was setting off on long walks. It was a common thing for her to walk, sometimes what we would think long distances, 10 miles, 15 miles, to visit a friend and come back home. She always found refuge in the outdoors. In order to get away from her husband, she would run out into the woods and hide. And so the woods for her was a haven. A lot of people think of it as a difficult place to exist. And for her, I think it came to represent a safe place.

0: place. And so she was completely comfortable in the woods.
1: And so she prepared without telling anyone where she was going, what she was up to. And she flew to Maine and decided that she would start from Mount Katahdin, Maine, and then hike to Mount Oglethorpe, Georgia.
2: I was going to hike that trail and just not tell anybody, so that nobody could try to stop me. And I didn't know what to pack, but I figured common sense had gotten me through that far, so it should probably keep on getting me through. Got myself on a bus, and before you could say, Emma Rowena Caldwell Gatewood, are you out of your blooming mind? I was in Maine. Oh, I started hiking the very next day.
3: And you've been listening to the story of Emma Gatewood, the first woman to ever hike the Appalachian Trail. And what a story, what a life lived. Married at 18, 11 children, and married to a violent man who beat her. And what was so interesting is listening to her daughter talk about the fact that she didn't want to talk about it to anybody. The woods were the refuge for her. The marriage in the end and that violence, well, something came of it for Emma. And then what came of it was 11 children. And what came of it was this desire, this connection with nature that led to that inspiring idea of hers to be the first woman to ever hike the Appalachian Trail, 2,050 miles. When we come back, what happens next with Emma Gatewood here on Our American Stories. 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
1: Continue with Our American Stories and the story of Emma Gatewood, the first woman to hike the Appalachian Trail all the way through, and she just happened to be 67 years old when she did it. And here to continue the story is author Ben Montgomery, along with Emma Gatewood's youngest daughter, Lucy Gatewood Seeds. Let's pick up where we last left off.
2: So she set off first from Maine in 1954 and didn't make it very far. She got lost only within 100 miles from Mount Katahdin, which was the northern terminus at the time. And she thought she was going to die. She had this experience where she couldn't find the trail. She had run out of food. She had broken her glasses. One of those terrible black flies had bitten her on the eye, which was all swollen. And she thought, well, if I'm going to die, this is as good a place as any. And she laid down on a rock and was just ready to waste away, I guess, and decided, you know what, I'm gonna give it one more shot and try to find the trail again. She got up and made it back to the trail and found her way back to Rainbow Camp, which is one of the fish camps that she had walked through before. And there were some men out there, some of the park rangers at Baxter State Park, who saw her coming, and they were like,
3: you're too old to be doing this. You need to go home.
2: So she did, sort of defeated. She planned to hike 2,050 miles and she had made it less than 50. And so she started putting things together for another attempt. She wasn't done with the trail. The trail wasn't done with her yet. And that's when, 1955, she told her children she was going on a walk. And when they heard from her again, she had dropped a postcard in the mail at Roanoke, Virginia, saying, by walk, I mean I'm hiking the Appalachian Trail. So that was the first many of them knew that she was on this quest.
3: And so she had a trail guide, and she had foodstuffs, and she had changes of clothes, and she had tools, and I don't know what all she did carry. But she didn't get very far until she realized that she couldn't carry a 50-pound pack on her back. So she took out a half of that and sent it home. And then each time that she hiked, she would pare it down until she got down to about an 18-pound pack that she carried. And she decided to start a month earlier in April, but she flew to Georgia and started at Mount Oglethorpe, which is where the original trail started.
2: She brought with her not much. She had a shower curtain to keep the rain off, and she slept under that occasionally. She had an army blanket for warmth. She had a gingham dress that she could shake out in the event she had to pass through a town because she wanted to look proper, and occasionally carried some foodstuffs, dried milk, raisins, peanuts. But she was not prepared for what she faced on the trail, which often was swollen creeks and rivers, improperly blazed trails. She got lost a number of times. There were great stretches that had not been maintained, which means the trail had sort of disappeared back into the forest floor. In 1955, there were two back-to-back weather events that wreaked havoc right up the Appalachian Mountains. Two hurricanes made landfall back-to-back off the coast of North Carolina. They dumped unprecedented amounts of rain on the Appalachian region. And she was out there alone on the Appalachian Trail during both of those hurricanes. She would write in her diary things like, walked 9 miles through water today, nearly got blown off a mountain, and that sort of thing. But she never mentioned anything about hurricanes, and I'm not sure to this day that she knew that she was walking through these two hurricanes. One night, she spends the night on some picnic tables up out of the rain with two boys. They were Navy boys, and they were on a fishing expedition. They had like 8 days to kill, and so they were just doing a short hike on the Appalachian Trail and doing a lot of this. So they all stayed together at the same shelter the night before. And then Emma, of course, gets up very early in the morning to start her hikes, like before the sun comes up. And she made it down the trail to Clarendon Gorge, which was a sizely gorge. And there had been a footbridge

0: that connected one side of the gorge to the other. But that, because of the flood, had washed away, and she had no idea how she was going to get across. And so she walked upstream a ways and downstream a ways, trying to find safe passage, and couldn't, and realized that maybe these boys who were probably going to be coming up the trail behind her could help. And so she sat down and waited on them. Here they came a short while later, and they decided in all their juvenile wisdom that the best way to get the three of them across would be to tie themselves together. And they had several lengths of parachute cord, and so they wound up wrapping Emma Gatewood up sort of in between them. The three of them stood together, the boys on the outside, Emma in the middle, and they just lashed themselves together with the notion that they could get across the river like this. And it worked. They took baby steps across the river. She was scared to death. I'm not even sure she ever really learned how to swim, but they made it across, and she untied herself and said, "Well, boys, you got Grandma across." It worked out for them. She kept right on going. She did have to rely over and over again on the kindness of strangers. She had some know-how, some survival skills, just from being reared on the farm. She knew the earth. She knew berries. She knew nuts. She knew what plants you could eat. She knew mushrooms. Anything that could be harvested, she knew, and she often did. But yeah, by and large, if she needed a place to stay or a meal, she was not scared of introducing herself to strangers. If she met you, she would often become your correspondent. She would write to the people, to new friends that she had met, collect their address upon meeting, you know, in her little journal. She could not have done it without help from people at key spots, and she wasn't afraid to ask for help. There's one great story that hits home on that. I talked to a man named Robert Thompson. He lived with his family in Orford, New Hampshire, and he said that one day, it was in 1955, there was a knock at the door, and his family was just about to sit down for dinner, and his mother went to the door and opened the door, and there stood Emma Gatewood looking like she had walked all the way from Georgia to New Hampshire. And in his memory, he said that Grandma Gatewood just stepped sort of past his mother and sat down at the table, and as she was making her way there, she said, "I'm Grandma Gatewood, what's for dinner?" Sort of gave birth to this idea that if you're hiking the Appalachian Trail, you come to expect a lot of help. Like, there's something called trail magic. People leave food and water and other things out beside the trail for hikers because they know somebody's gonna need it. And that idea of trail magic started in 1955 with Grandma Gatewood.
1: Mama loved to sing. And when she reached the top of Mount Katahdin, which she climbed three times, she sang America the Beautiful.
0: She said, "I've done it. I said I'd do it, and I've done it." But she wasn't done. She had become the first woman to solo through hike the Appalachian Trail. That means hike by herself in one direction. She, 2 years later, in 1957, decided she was going to do it again. And she took essentially the same stuff and set off in the same direction. And she became the first person to ever hike the entirety, solo hike the entirety of the Appalachian Trail twice. And then she tried again a few years later. By the way, she, in 1959, hiked the Oregon Trail, which is 2,000 miles from Independence, Missouri to Portland, Oregon, to celebrate the Oregon Centennial. And then she stitched together a third, what they call section hike of the Appalachian Trail, where she had done the entirety of the trail, but at different times. And she finished that in 1964. So that made her the first person to ever walk the entirety of the Appalachian Trail three times, which is a record she still holds.
1: I've been asked about our reaction, the children's reaction to her hiking the trail. Did we worry? No. Mama always took care of herself. We know she was independent. We knew she would do what she was capable and able to do. And so there was nothing to worry about.
2: And a terrific job on the production, editing, and storytelling by our own Greg Hengler and Reagan Habib. And what a story about resilience. And my goodness, when the daughter was asked whether she worried about her mom hiking the trail alone, which, by the way, she did three times. Did we worry? No. Mama always knew how to take care of herself. The story of Emma Gatewood and the story of resiliency and triumph over adversity here on Our American Stories.

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0: This is Lee Habib, and this is Our American Stories. And we tell stories about everything here on this show, including your stories. 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They are some of our favorites. Up next, the story of intriguing, bizarre, and even curious phrases that we use each and every day in the English language. Here's Andrew Thompson.
15: Back to square one is an expression that I've always found interesting. When someone says, you know, we're back to square one in this project, where you've got to start back at the beginning. It began in the 1930s in Britain, in soccer matches that were broadcast on the radio. The Radio Times was a famous magazine there, and they published a numbered grid system which divided the soccer field into eight rectangles. And this allowed commentators to describe to listeners exactly where the ball was at any time in reference to this grid system. Square one was the goalkeeper, so whenever the ball was passed back to him, the play was going to resume again, and it was referred to as being back to square one. Back to the drawing board is similar to back to square one, although it began in America in 1941 in the New Yorker magazine. Back to the drawing board obviously means we need to start again. A drawing board is an architect's or drafter's table that they use to prepare designs on. But in the New Yorker magazine in 1941 was during World War II, and an artist called Peter Arno drew a picture of military personnel running towards a plane that had just crashed. And there's a man in a suit holding a set of plans under his arm, walking away from the crash. And the caption reads, "Well, back to the old drawing board." And the expression became widespread straight after that. Baker's dozen is an expression that means 13 as opposed to 12. And it's got an interesting origin. It dates all the way back to the 13th century in England, when King Henry III introduced a law that regulated the price of bread based on the price of wheat. This was to stop bakers from selling underweight loaves of bread, which they were said to do at the time. The punishment for breach of the law was pretty harsh, and the baker could be fined, flogged, or put in the stocks. So as a safety measure to avoid these penalties, bakers would often give an extra loaf of bread for every dozen. The 13th loaf was known as the Vantage Loaf, and it protected them from prosecution in case they accidentally missed out a loaf. So the 13 loaves became known as the Baker's Dozen. Bandied about means to make frequent or casual use of a name or idea, and it originates from the 16th century French game called Bander. Bander was a forerunner to tennis and involved hitting a ball to and fro between opponents. The Irish then invented a new team sport similar to modern-day hockey, where the ball was hit using a bowed stick, and it too was called Bander, named after the French game. And in fact, because of that bowed stick that was used in the Irish game, the term bandy leg developed to refer to someone with bowed legs. Shakespeare immortalised the term bandy to mean to and fro in his 1606 play King Lear. To bank on someone is an expression which means to completely trust or rely on someone. And it began in medieval Venice before the day of modern banks. At that time, Venice was the hub of world trade, and men set up benches in the main plazas to trade various world currencies that appeared in the city from merchants and travellers. These men acted like banks, and the Italian word for bench also happens to be banco. The traders would exchange currencies with these men, borrow from them, even leave money with them while they're away. And these men had high scruples and were known to be universally trusted. They were regarded as men who could be banked on, and that's where the expression comes from. A baptism of fire means an intense introduction to something. This began in the 16th century with Protestant Christian martyrs. They were burned at the stake by Catholics who believed that the practice gave the martyrs a form of baptism before they were judged by God. Napoleon was the first to use the expression, and he used it in French, which I won't attempt, but it meant a baptism of iron. But the phrase is now used to apply

0: out of military situations and a soldier's first experience of war. To barge in is a common expression, which means to rudely interrupt or intrude on something. It began in England in the early days of transportation before railways existed. The major towns were connected by a network of waterways that allowed the movement of goods. These waterways were not very deep, and the boats used on them were flat-bottomed barges. The barges were cumbersome and very hard to steer, making collisions common. So vessels were often referred to as barging in. The expression became colloquially used by the early 1900s. If someone calls you barking mad, it means they think you're crazy. And a lot of people think this is related to a crazy dog barking. Whilst its origins are disputed, the likely origins actually lie in the East London town of Barking. In medieval times, Barking was home to a lunatic asylum, which was notorious for its deranged inhabitants. It wasn't long before the expression barking mad was used throughout England to refer to someone who was crazy. Barking up the wrong tree is an expression that means pursuing the wrong course of action. This began in hunting in America in the 19th century. Men would go raccoon hunting at night, the raccoon being a nocturnal animal, and dogs would be used to track them. And in the panic to escape, the raccoons would often run up trees. This dog would pick up the scent and stand at the base of the tree barking to alert the hunter as to the raccoon's whereabouts. But the raccoon, being a cunning animal, would often trick the dog and escape. And it wasn't until the hunter had climbed the branches that he realised his dog was barking up the wrong tree and the raccoon was no longer there. A basket case is used to refer to someone that is completely hopeless or in useless condition. And it began as an expression in the American military from World War I. It referred to soldiers who had lost both arms and legs and had to be carried in a basket. And in fact, the Surgeon General of the US Army cemented the term when he used it in a bulletin in 1919 to refer to people as basket cases. It later became used to refer to people who'd suffered mental incapacities. A person who's known as an artful dodger is someone who gets away with things. And this comes from a literary reference, which is from Charles Dickens' novel Oliver Twist from the early 1800s. And in that, one of the characters is a man named Jack Dawkins, who's a cunning pickpocket. But as part of the story, Dickens names Dawkins the artful dodger, and the expression came to mean anyone that gets away with things. To batten down the hatches is a nautical expression, which means to prepare for trouble or hard times. In the 1800s, most sailing ships had cargo holds that opened to the deck via hatches that were sometimes called hatchways. These were normally left open or simply covered with a grate that allowed for ventilation. But in bad seas or bad weather, the ship's captain would tell people to batten down the hatches to protect the cargo. At that time, they would cover the hatches with canvas tarpaulins or strips of wood to stop them from blowing off. A battle royal is an intense fight or a fight to the end. And it's an expression that originates from the blood sport of cockfighting from the 12th century. It was very popular then, and the royal cocks were the strongest and best fighting birds. And Henry VIII even had a cockpit built at Whitehall Palace. These birds would fight in various rounds until they got down to the two in the final. And that last round was known as the Battle Royal, which was fought until there was one victor, which was often the royal bird who was the best bred.
1: And a great job by Greg Hengler for producing this piece, and a special thanks to Andrew Thompson, who you've been listening to. And by the way, again, the book is Hair of the Dog to Paint the Town Red, The Curious Origins of Everyday Sayings and Fun Phrases, and you can go to Amazon.com or all the usual suspects to pick up the book. Again, Hair of the Dog to Paint the Town Red. And who would have known that sports and ancient history and Shakespeare and Dickens would be the source of so many of the phrases that we use in common language each and every day. The stories of bizarre phrases and ordinary ones here on Our American Stories.

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3: 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I'm Mark Healy here with Lieutenant Caitlin and Lieutenant Sean Bohannon of the Keene Area Salvation Army. And a couple of things we want to discuss this time around. The first is upcoming youth programs, which, Caitlin, begin in September. What's coming up?
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1: And we return to Our American Stories. Up next, a story about the founder of the American Red Cross, Clara Barton, otherwise known as the Angel of the Battlefield. Here to tell the story is Kalita Ryder of the Bill of Rights Institute. You can check out their wonderful curriculum on American history at mybri.org. Take it away, Kalia.
2: September 1862. A 40-year-old woman and her team of mules pushed tirelessly through the night. It may have seemed out of the ordinary at the time for a middle-aged woman to be heading directly into the teeth of a pending conflict. But Clara Barton was no ordinary woman. Not by any stretch of the imagination. The clash would finally come near Antietam Creek in Maryland, pitting some 87,000 Union soldiers against 45,000 Confederates. By the time the smoke cleared, some 12,410 Union troops and 10,337 Confederates would lay either dead or wounded. The Battle of Antietam would go down in history as the single bloodiest day of the Civil War, and Barton would earn the nickname, the Angel of the Battlefield. Antietam was just the latest example of Barton's selfless, dogged determination and the deep sense of responsibility she felt toward others, traits that can be traced back to her earliest roots. Clara Barton was born in rural North Oxford, Massachusetts on Christmas Day, 1821, to Sarah Stone Barton and Captain Stephen Barton, who had served in the military. Both her parents were abolitionists and instilled in young Clara the same virtues of patriotism and duty that her father had carried with him to the then rough and wild Northwest Territories during his military career. It didn't take long for those virtues to start showing themselves in action. When her brother David fell during a barn raising and suffered a serious head injury, he became Clara's first patient. She watched as doctors treated him and took notes. She learned the basics of giving prescription medicine and the antiquated treatment of bloodletting, applying leeches to the skin to remove bad blood. 10-year-old Clara would care for David for 2 full years. Rather than attending school until he made a miraculous recovery. Writing of the experience, she'd state, "I thought my position the most natural thing in the world. I almost forgot that there was an outside to the house." The experience had caused Clara to turn inward, and by all accounts, she was shy to a fault in her early years. Her parents enrolled her in a boarding school for high school, a stay-away school as they were known. She received her certificate to teach at the age of 17, and by 1850, she'd opened her own school. Clara Barton's life seemed to be set out for her by this point, until she was denied a promotion to become a principal. While it was certainly a setback, what happened next would change her life and the world forever. In 1855, Clara Barton moved to Washington, D.C. to begin work at the U.S. Patent Office. It'd be the first time in American history that a woman received a truly meaningful clerkship in the federal government and a salary that matched her male colleagues. But of course, Clara Barton did not stay at the Patent Office. It was during her time there that she seized an opportunity that changed her life and created her legacy. It wasn't the first Battle of Bull Run that resulted in the first bloodshed of the Civil War, or Fort Sumter, but a riot in Baltimore, Maryland. Baltimore was a city on the brink in 1861. Located in a slave state, Abraham Lincoln would only receive 1,100 votes out of the 30,000 cast there. And famously, on his way to Washington, D.C. for his first inauguration, Lincoln traveled in disguise through Baltimore due to credible threats of assassination. In Maryland, talks about secession were still very much up in the air. Tensions boiled over on April 19th as a group of militiamen from Massachusetts traveled through the city to reach the nation's capital. By the time all was said and done, five of them were dead, with another 36 wounded. They were brought to the Capitol building in Washington, D.C. for treatment. When the men reached the train station in Washington, D.C., Barden was already there to meet and help treat them. Astonishingly, she recognized some of the men as former students she taught, friends she had grown up with, and neighbors from North Oxford, Massachusetts. So that day, she quit her job and volunteered to work in a hospital. But Clara Barden didn't stop there. She also solicited her fellow citizens and friends to provide food, bedding, and other supplies that were drastically understocked at the hospital. She used the very room where she slept as a storeroom. Barden read books to the wounded, talked with them, kept them company, and even wrote letters to their families back home. By 1862, she finally received permission from Army officials to work on the front lines, a job traditionally filled by men and men only. She rose to the occasion and then some. Barden worked at the battles of Antietam, Fredericksburg, Cedar Mountain, the Second Battle of Bull Run, and Fort Wagner, where she cared for the wounded soldiers of the 54th Massachusetts. They were among the first regiments of African Americans to serve east of the Mississippi during the Civil War. Barden would often forego sleep entirely in her desire to care for the seemingly endless line of wounded soldiers, Union and enemy Confederates left in the wake of every battle. Supplies were often limited, and things got so desperate at one point that she had to use corn husks to cover wounds. Describing her commitment on the battlefield, she'd state, quote, "I shall remain here while anyone remains, and do whatever comes to my hand. I may be compelled to face danger, but never fear it. And while our soldiers can stand and fight, I can stand and feed and nurse them. You must never think of anything except the need and how to meet it." Barden's work wasn't just important, it was dangerous. During one battle, as she aided a wounded soldier, a bullet tore through her sleeve and killed the man. During the war, Barden had become known as the Florence Nightingale of America and the Angel of the Battlefield. She was even appointed by Union General and future Governor of Massachusetts, Benjamin Butler, as the lady in charge for all hospitals along his front line. But when the Civil War ended, Barden's work caring for soldiers wasn't finished. She found out that there were thousands of unanswered letters at the War Department from concerned relatives of missing veterans. People were desperately seeking their sons, husbands, and fathers. She even received personal letters from individuals knowing she worked on the front lines, hoping for any information. Barden, as always, looked for a way to help. She received permission from President Lincoln to open the Office of Missing Soldiers. The Office of Missing Soldiers corresponded with the families of missing men and worked to identify more than 22,000 who had been killed or who were missing in action. An astonishing number. In 1869, Barden traveled to Europe to take a much-deserved break and to recover her health. It was during this trip to Europe that Barden became inspired by a new way to serve others. The next chapter in her life of service was about to begin. While in Europe, Barden was contacted by the International Red Cross, a humanitarian group dedicated to providing neutral assistance to soldiers on all sides of conflict during wartime. Word of her service during the Civil War had reached Europe. Barden even volunteered for the International Red Cross while on her European vacation. She aided soldiers from both sides of the Franco-Prussian War and received the Prussian Iron Cross and other awards for her actions. Barden was inspired by the idea of establishing the Red Cross in America, and she took what she learned overseas back to the United States. In 1881, she hosted the first meeting of the American Red Cross at her apartment in Washington, D.C., and was elected president of the organization. Clara Barden's sense of responsibility toward mankind continued for the rest of her life. Even in her 70s, she worked to provide aid in Cuba to locals and soldiers during the Spanish-American War. It went beyond war, too. Barden served those affected by the Johnstown flood in Pennsylvania, bringing 50 doctors to the disaster site and building a warehouse to hold supplies within 4 days. She also helped provide assistance for many other natural disasters across the country over the years. Clara Barden passed away on April 12, 1912 at home. She left an astonishing legacy, a legacy of selfless service and sacrifice for those in need. And the American Red Cross continues to provide aid to Americans and people around the world today.
1: And a terrific job on the production, editing, and storytelling by our own Monty Montgomery. And a special thanks to Kalia Ryder of the Bill of Rights Institute. You can check out their wonderful curriculum on American history at mybri.org. One quote stood out, "I shall remain as long as anyone remains," she said of her time serving the wounded and the severely wounded in all of those battles in the Civil War. "And I worry only about," quote, "the need and how to meet it." And she did all of her life. The story of Clara Barden, the angel of the battlefield, here on Our American Stories.
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12: It's from ABC News, I'm Stephanie Officer. At a White House event today, ABC's Mary Bruce asked President Trump about the status of U.S.-Iran peace talks.
13: You said you're low-keying it with them, so you're semi-negotiating. What exactly does that mean?
14: Well, they asked for reparations, you might say, or they asked for money for the damage that we've done. I said, that's a good idea. Well, we're going to ask for money for the damage they've done over a 50-year period.
12: Some evacuation orders have been eased in the Spokane, Washington area as crews make progress against wildfires. The Spokane complex fires have damaged or destroyed more than 900 structures. At a press conference today, Washington Governor Bob Ferguson said the state is seeking a federal major disaster declaration and issued an emergency order protecting state residents who have taken in neighbors and friends displaced by the fires.
15: Their generosity should not put them in danger of eviction. My emergency proclamation prohibits landlords from evicting their tenants for hosting people and their pets who have been displaced by wildfires.
12: President Trump today signed an executive order recommending the childhood measles and mumps and rubella vaccine, or MMR vaccine, be split into three separate shots. Public health experts have warned the separation could lead to an increased risk of children missing the shots and getting those diseases. ABC News medical correspondent Dr. Darian Sutton.
16: When we compare vaccinations and actual disease, the choice is quite obvious. When you look at the outcomes of these vaccinations,

0: Although no vaccine is risk-free, you still have exceedingly rare risks associated with vaccinations. Approximately 30% of cases of measles will develop a complication. I've seen some of them. I've treated patients throughout our measles outbreak here in New York City during the height of that measles outbreak, and I understand very well how misinformation translates to lack of protection, which leads to children becoming patients.
1: Major medical groups, including the American Academy of Pediatrics, saying no studies show a link between vaccines and autism. 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
1: Four more states are holding primary elections tomorrow night, including an important swing state, Wisconsin.
4: Just one day to go until the primary for governor, where Democratic Socialist Francesca Hong is taking on Milwaukee County Executive David Crowley, the pick of the party establishment.
5: This race has been chaotic. It has been messy.
4: Polls show Hong with a commanding lead. The big question hanging over her campaign, can a Democratic Socialist win a general election in a swing state? Hong, a state lawmaker and restaurant owner, is pushing for universal health care and a higher minimum wage.
1: ABC's Karen Hua. The West Coast facing a double whammy of elevated wildfire danger and air quality alerts. Across the northern border, tens of thousands have been forced to flee from fast-moving fires.
6: Northern Canada in an emergency.
7: Oh, man. It's going crazy.
6: Canadian authorities confirming an 80-year-old woman died as a result of the wildfires while trying to evacuate her home. The Bald Range Fire in British Columbia forcing evacuations for more than 20,000 people as flames race toward homes.
1: It's ABC's Kana Whitworth. Denim company Levi's reports a cyber breach in a new SEC filing saying corporate information was accessed. The Dukes of Hazzard star Ben Jones has died. He played the mechanic known as Cooter on the show. Jones' wife says on social media he suffered a heart attack Sunday at their Virginia home. He was 84. I'm Stephanie Officer, ABC News.
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0: Camp and Robbins Show. Jamie Markley, David Van Camp, Scott Robbins. So let me get this straight. One of the things we learned over the weekend, all this woke stuff from 5-6 years ago, that was just woke crazy.
1: Oh, yeah.
0: We're beyond that now.
1: Yeah, we're gonna laugh it off now.
2: This is woke 2.0 now?
0: Apparently.
1: Yeah.
0: Because the beginning of woke was a little ridiculous.
1: Mm-hmm.
0: AOC is going to explain.

0: 5 minutes ago, or at least that's what she says. So AOC was on ABC with John Carl, who asked about the nutty policies that AOC and others have advocated for.
1: Yeah, good question.
2: These races ultimately are local, and all politics are local. My understanding is that that Francesca Hong has made clear her present stances to her electorate.
3: Yeah, she's moved away from a lot
2: of
3: that.
2: Right, she's moved away from it. And I have a local city councilman that has this saying, woke one was crazy.
3: Woke one was crazy. Okay, that's
2: true. And I think that what's important is that we have to assess what...
3: Did the movement...
1: Hold on a second.
0: Yeah.
1: What parts of Woke One? Because parts of Woke One are still in existence.
0: Well, yes.
1: Well, so what exactly are you talking about?
0: Well, and also, yeah, if you're talking explicitly about things like defund the police, reimagining law enforcement, that's not something you get to just laugh off now. Because people died.
1: Freaking right they did.
0: As a result of this.
1: In multiple cities.
0: Yeah, that's not a, oh yeah, we got a little nutty there, didn't we?
1: Yeah, politically speaking, okay, go on.
2: What
3: was it? I mean, did the movement go too far with some of those positions? I mean, you briefly supported the idea of defunding the police.
2: Well, I think that during this time, and especially during COVID, there was a huge opening of the Overton window. We were shut down. There was some of the highest unemployment rates that we have seen because of those shutdowns.
3: Yeah.
2: And I think that the doors were really open in trying to entertain any and every policy that was going to get us to a better place. And I actually think that the discussions that were had in that time were quite fruitful.
0: No, they weren't.
1: No, three jamokes on the radio could figure out common sense things, like shutting down schools, bad idea.
0: Yeah.
1: The masking didn't make sense, especially for a two-year-old.
0: Mm-hmm.
1: And defunding the police is absolutely insane.
0: Yes, it is. And letting people riot without challenge or pushback is also insane.
1: Correct.
0: And gets people hurt, ruins lives. And I get so pissed off when I hear her and John Carl, yeah, it was a little nutty there. No, because all I think about are the two women that we highlighted at the time. Like this lady in West Philly in 2020 under Woke One. Yeah, it was crazy.
1: Oh, this woman in Philly, this was just sad.
4: We're watching what we put together fall apart in a matter of minutes. We need some security on this land now, not tomorrow, not later, but I need you to get somebody down here to protect it so they won't go back in it.
0: Yeah. It was kind of crazy, Woke One.
1: Yeah. When we were saying fiery but mostly peaceful and BLM forever, and yeah, we know that there was a crazy amount of looting going on, but it was a good time, though. Fruitful conversations.
0: Fruitful conversations. Let's hear from the lady in Minneapolis in 2020.
1: Oh, we go to Minneapolis now, okay.
5: How was last night?
6: Scary.
1: Oh, gosh.
6: I live in the high-rise right back here, and I seen them as they came down Lake Street. But then they turned and started coming over here, and I'm sitting up looking out my window. And they went straight to Office Max, the dollar store, and every store over here that I go to. I have nowhere to go now. I have no way to get there because the buses aren't running. These people did this for no reason. It's not going to bring George back here. George is in a better place than we are.
1: Well,
6: last night, I'm going to be honest, I wish I was where George was because this is ridiculous. These people are tearing up our livelihood. This is the only place I could go to shop. And now I don't have anywhere to go. I don't have anywhere to get there.
1: Yeah, fruitful conversations during that time.
0: Let's laugh it up. Let's laugh it up. I mean, hasn't that lady with her privilege ever heard that a riot is the language of the unheard?
1: That's right. That was used at that time.
7: God, it's that sad.
0: Jeez. Yes, it's terrible.
7: That mentally took me right back there, and I
5: feels so terrible. I hope things turned out okay for

0: for her. I really do. God, that's terrible. Woke one. Shut up.
1: Oh, yeah.
0: Just sit down with your woke anything.
1: Well, people were trying to board up, you know, storehouse fronts saying, BLM, we support.
2: Yes.
1: Please. We love black people. Please don't loot our place.
2: Well, and or like black-owned business was scrawled across the front.
1: Yes.
2: Like it's
0: like that was
2: like,
0: going to stop
2: like
0: them,
2: the blood of the lamb on Passover. Yeah. You know?
1: Exactly.
0: Yes. I thought the same thing. Yep.
1: That's exactly it.
0: You know, and the thing is, not only that, but it was the intimidation aspect of the whole thing. I mean, people were afraid to go shopping at a store they frequented their entire life because there were a bunch of people stirring around in the parking lot.
1: Well, yes.
0: You know, and this crap was just put up with.
1: Yeah, intimidation. And you, if you're driving a car just trying to get to work, you can't go through here.
0: No, we control this street now.
1: Right.
0: Are you kidding me?
2: And if you even dared to say what AOC just said, woke one was a little crazy. If you dared to say that at the time, you were a Nazi. You were a fascist. You were a white supremacist who wanted to kill black people. Screw AOC.
1: Oh, yeah.
2: Laughing about this now.
1: And you're supposed to be our leaders during this time.
2: Mm-hmm.
1: You already failed once. You don't get to fail again, except for the nutty people that vote for you. I don't understand it.
0: I think there's such a short memory with a lot of people that they this kind of stuff, because we're seeing it. I mean, they forgot all about what happened. I mean, they're going to have a socialist run everywhere now.
1: Oh, yeah.
0: And winning a lot of times. So, you know.
1: So woke one was crazy, but let's see, what else came out of woke? Oh, if you identify as the opposite sex just because you say it, it's so.
0: Yeah.
1: And the big topic of conversation now is the WNBA.
0: Yes. This makes my day, by the way.
1: Enos Kanter Freedom.
0: Yes.
1: Says, hey, I'm eligible now. I'm serious about this. Feel like, hey, he's just pretending. Yeah. Well,
0: he's not alone.
1: Isn't everybody going down that road, really?
2: They're very transphobic, actually. I, for one, think that Enos Kanter Freedom is just a gorgeous, brave woman.
1: Well, and also Royce White.
2: Yeah.
1: Former first round draft pick.
2: He got his first wig.
1: And he's feeling feminine.
2: Yeah.
1: Griff Jenkins was interviewing him on Fox. He didn't even know quite what to say, really.
3: Right now, I'm just having a blast in my feminine era. I never thought that I was a woman. You know, I've always trusted the science, and I thought I was a man my entire life. But, you know, after further review, a strong look at my personal preferences, it would appear that I am indeed sometimes identifying as a transgender woman. And I think it's only fair I get a chance to play with some of my queens here in the twilight of my career, my athletic prime.
1: Yes!
2: Absolutely. You go, girl.
1: Scotty Robbins, you've been wishing for this for a while?
0: I have, man. I called for it a long time ago, and I said, what's going to happen when this does happen? It would eventually is going to happen. You just had a feeling it would. You know, if for no other reason, they're making a point.
2: Well, they've got a all-hands-on-deck meeting at the league.
0: Yeah, and what are they going
2: to
0: do?
2: To decide who the woman is.
0: Right, exactly, right.
1: Because what we were talking about this off air, what do you got to do? You got to figure out who's telling the truth and who's not.
0: Yeah, and how do you do that?
1: They're like, hey, these guys are just acting. Well, what about the one over in France?
0: Yes.
1: Who's dominating the league?
0: Yes.
1: And scoring and rebounds. And if you've seen the video clips, it is insane.
0: It is an eligible to play in the WNBA as well.
1: Yes.
0: Yeah.
1: So what, that person then could play in the WNBA because you think that they're sincere, that they think they're a woman?
0: Yeah.
1: And these guys are just playing?
0: Yeah, how do you take the sincerity test? Yeah, right. Like, do you have Bette Midler CDs in your car? Okay, well.
1: And then there was more controversy over the weekend. Sophie Cunningham fouled hard, flagrant, and DeJounte Carrington got kicked out of the game. She's a dirty player.
0: Should have been kicked out of the game.
1: They hit her across the head at a breakaway layup.
0: Man. Yeah.
1: And then she goes, into the locker room and talks about white privilege because she got kicked out of the game?
2: Yeah, the tackle that she had against Sophie Cunningham, that's not even a legal tackle in the NFL.
1: No. It was a clothesline.
0: Horse collar.
1: Yeah, right across the head.
0: Yep.
1: And the thing, it was so disgusting. After the game, the Fever coach, she doesn't have her players' backs at all.
0: No, she's terrible, too.
1: Just always, Johnny, she's a competitor. She's not going to let any free layup. I don't think it was intentional or targeted.
0: How can you see that?
1: Are you joking
0: right,
1: me?
0: Right, exactly.
1: Yeah, and Sophie Cunningham wasn't having it either. Said, it's intentional. I mean, I think when

0: People play the fever. We're nationally televised. There's a lot of eyes on us, and people just want attention, and that's her just trying to get attention. Clearly, I think it was unnecessary. Never spoken to her, have no beef with her, but I guess she just has some pent-up stuff, so get your bleep off. That's fine. I can take it. Yeah, she got right back up.
1: Yep.
0: She's not going to stay down. So, yeah, that's... And then there was a funny WNBA joke, David.
2: Oh, yeah. Well, this guy, David Burge, Iowa Hawk blog on X, he's a big Iowa sports fan, loves Caitlin Clark, and he's had it with the WNBA because they're going after her, in spite of making the league relevant, actually. Oh, in spite of her, yeah, doing that. Another account on X, Heavens FX, turned one of his Twitter rants into an AI-generated 60 Minutes commentary.
0: Oh, wow. I haven't heard this. Have you seen it?
2: Nope.
0: Okay, roll it.
3: This is not a women's sports league. It's a joyless, angry, violent, race-obsessed, non-stop 2T18 Oberlin struggle session filled with entitled lunatics unable to survive without someone else picking up the bill. They whine when they don't get attention, and whine 10 times harder when they do. They whine hardest about the problematic new fans who quadrupled their pay, tripled their TV audiences, increased franchise valuations by 10 times, got them charter jets, and stayed off their inevitable bankruptcy for 10 years or so.
0: By the way, does this give you 60 Minutes vibes or classic Paul Harvey
1: classic
0: vibes?
1: Classic Paul Harvey.
0: Me too.
1: When it started, I'm like, where did he find this?
0: All right, there's more.
3: I sincerely hope they achieve their dream of exercising themselves of CC and all those dreaded new fans and return to their beloved Paradise Lost of half-empty 1,000-seat high school gyms attended by girl fight fetishists with giveaway tickets printed on Subway sandwich receipts.
0: Good day. It's also Mashup Monday.
2: Yes, it is.
1: I love that.
0: That was great.
1: Oh, my gosh.
0: What do we have for Mashup Monday?
2: Well, we've got an interesting one here from Wax Audio, the Final Countdown versus Smells Like Teen Spirit.
0: Oh, never heard it. Let's do it.

0: All right.
1: Sorry to the affiliates. We ran over just a little. You couldn't stop that.
0: No, you can't.
1: You can't even hope to contain it. 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
11: Have you ever tried to take a screen away from your kid, only to be met with a full-blown meltdown? Well, as a father of 3, believe me, I have been there. But here's the thing. It's mostly not their fault. These devices are literally designed to make us crave them. Science journalist Dr. Michaeline Dukleff wrote about this in her new book, Dopamine Kids. She argues that dopamine isn't actually the pleasure chemical we think it is, but instead the chemical of, quote, wanting and desire. So what does that mean? Taking screens away is rarely going to work. Your kid is just going to crave them more. What does work, she says, is in fact replacing the screen with something just as fun. 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I'm Dr. Sanjay Gupta, helping you live a better life.
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0: From the Davis Oil Company studios, this is Markley Van Camp and Robbins on WKBK. The Markley Van Camp and Robbins Show. Jamie Markley, David Van Camp, Scott Robbins, and now the five stories we're watching today.
1: All right, number five. Former NBA player Enes Kanter Freedom has officially declared for the 2027 WNBA draft, sending a formal letter to the league's office. In his announcement video, he was wearing a shirt that read, "Invest in women, pay women, hire women." The league is apparently meeting now to come up with a definition for woman.
0: Hilarious.
2: Yeah, dang it. I can't wait to hear the definition once it comes.
0: I bet it's going to be what you would call McGurkin.
2: Yeah. Oh, I'm sure it'll be full of McGurkin. It'll be some sort of test when they're 5 years old, and there'll be some nonsense wrapped up in it. Yeah, it's going to be fun, though.
1: Number four, Todd Blanche officially confirmed as the U.S. Attorney General. Number three, French authorities have arrested 420 people, including 166 minors, who are accused of setting those fires amid the country's worst wildfire season since World War II.
2: 420 people?
1: Yeah.
0: Why would they do that?
1: Well, they say intentional or unintentional. So, you know, outdoor encampments among migrants, things like that. Mm-hmm. Or just good.

0: old-fashioned jihadi. I don't know. Number two, make D.C. safe and beautiful task force. That's a thing, and it's going to be marking its first anniversary tomorrow after making more than 16,000 arrests since it launched. And then number one, per the Wall Street Journal, President Trump is talking about winding down the war with Iran to get the Strait of Hormuz open without securing any sort of firm nuclear deal.
1: Yeah.
2: Okay.
1: Did you see J.D. Vance over the weekend saying, we're in the middle of this?
2: Mm-hmm. Yeah.
1: But nobody wants to hear that.
0: Yeah.
1: And you can say whatever you want at this point, but it has not been good, the messaging from the beginning to where we are now.
2: Which is unusual, considering.
1: Yeah.
2: You know, I mean.
1: Yeah.
2: Well, I heard him say that, too, and I'm like, well, man, that's a bad message for midterms.
1: Oh, yeah.
3: Scott!
2: Well, it is. Yeah. Talk to your guy. Set him down. Look, dude, don't say that.
0: 4 to 6 weeks.
1: I know, man.
2: I know, Dave.
1: That's why I know. In the beginning I said I thought it would be done. And then it was, you know, we talked about this the other day. I'm like, yeah, by Memorial Day. Well, certainly by the 4th of July.
0: Yeah.
1: Big 250. Yes. And it's like, man, the messaging has been, there's no other way to say it. It's been really bad.
3: James!
1: I'm here to help, not to hurt.
2: Yeah.
1: Well. But people talk about it all the time. If you don't think Republicans are talking about that all the time, you're not talking to people.
2: No, they are.
0: Oh, yes. I got a couple of guys that I know who are all about it when it started.
1: Yes.
0: And then they've been like, what are we doing here? To the point where, I mean, there are guys, at least one of them that I know, one of the biggest MAGA dudes I know, is like, this is embarrassing.
1: Well, one of the problems has been like, oh, we're going to hit them so hard. And then all of a sudden, you're, well, they're hurting financially so bad, we're just going to just let this sort of roll out.
2: Mm-hmm. Which they are, by the way. Yeah.
1: There's been that sort of back and forth for a long time.
2: Well, if the Democrats weren't running all these loony candidates, I'd be more concerned.
0: Yeah.
1: Yeah, they're helping the Republicans.
2: They
1: out.
2: Are.
1: There's
2: yeah.
1: no doubt about that.
2: All these nut jobs that are, you know, running and winning primaries.
1: A clip of one of them we'll get to. And then the back and forth with Margaret Brennan, CBS, and Jay Bhattacharya. This was crazy about COVID, all coming up.

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0: The Markley, Van Camp, and Robbins Show. Thanks so much for being here. I'm Jamie Markley, the Gen Xer. David Van Camp is the millennial and the sexy boomer in the Foo Fighters t-shirt. Scott Robbins.
1: Yes,
0: we'll
1: sir.
0: Explain that later.
1: Yeah.
0: Got to get to this nut saying, yeah, tax the hell out of millionaires and we'll just figure it all out later.
2: Yeah, the Democratic Socialists of America are having a big moment right now, winning Democrat primaries all over the place. And as their brand grows, they're showing everyone how actually dumb they really are. They speak aspirationally, for sure. Mm-hmm. And they have convinced a lot of dopes, especially in higher education, that they know what they're doing. But man, the nuts and bolts are just not there. DSA co-chair Megan Romer did an interview with David Remnick from The New Yorker and tried to explain their tax the rich plan.
0: Okay.
3: But we do believe in taxing the hell out of millionaires. Yeah, absolutely.
4: Well, what does taxing the hell out of them mean?
3: Yeah, you know, I don't have like a solid,
4: but shouldn't you? If you're the co-chair, of the DSA, shouldn't you be more specific than just taxing the hell out of something? What exactly do you mean?
3: So again, it's democracy, right? And we have to look at what we need to spend and what we need. We don't want to depend on the existence of millionaires because that means people are still getting exploited. Mm-hmm. We need to look at what we need to pay for in the interim, what sort of tax base we need for that to happen, and then and build from there.
0: No. No, this is like middle school or high school.
1: No, yes.
0: A bunch of kids with ideas. Then you ask them, okay, how is that exactly going to work? Mm-hmm. And there's no good answer.
1: Yeah.
0: That's what it reminds me of.
5: We'll figure it out later.
2: Because those are the kind of things that sound intelligent or lofty, yes, or ideal in the safety of a faculty lounge. But the real world actually asks questions like, how? How do you do this? For what purpose do you do this?
0: Yeah. And in the end, what is it? It's a bunch of younger

0: people that are overeducated and underemployed.
1: Yes.
0: They're not making much money because the degrees they have don't mean a whole lot.
2: I thought they were safe if they were just millionaires. I thought sandwiches wanted to do billionaires and trillionaires.
0: Well, that's because he is a millionaire.
2: Okay, okay.
0: It used to be millionaires, a billionaire, yeah. But then he is a millionaire, so it's just billionaire.
2: Yeah. Okay. Just checking, because, you know, a lot of those guys are.
0: Okay, and you know the dude from The New Yorker is on the left.
1: Yes, he is.
0: And he's like this voice of reason. Like, this is the funniest part of this whole thing.
3: What is taxing the hell out of them mean?
0: What does it mean?
4: I don't have like a solid,
1: But shouldn't you?
0: There's got to be a coherent plan. You're the co-chair of this political party.
2: But that excites the minions when they hear that. Oh, it's great. Tax the millionaires.
0: Well, it sounds good, and then I get free stuff. Yay!
2: Yeah,
0: but how does it work?
2: Again, nothing is free, man.
0: That's when being an adult really is a challenge, huh?
2: Golly.
0: Man, oh, man. conversation over the weekend. Margaret Brennan brings on Jay Bhattacharya, National Institutes of Health. Gosh. You know, he was blackballed during COVID.
2: Yes.
0: But she wants to talk about... Well, she sets it up. I'll just roll it and we'll get it.
5: He was a combat veteran, a United States Marine who had just graduated 5 months prior from the police academy. Yeah. Three kids left behind. The shooter was motivated by misinformation about the COVID vaccine. That is why he shot over 100 bullets into the windows of the CDC. Is enough being done to counter this kind of misinformation?
0: Okay. So that's the premise. This happened in Atlanta. And she wants to bring this up to Bhattacharya. What can you do about the COVID misinformation? And she's armed with what RFK Jr. has said in the past. And
6: I should start with, I got to talk with Officer Rose's wife a few months back. Well, one of the first things I did is to honor him and his sacrifice in protecting the people that work at the CDC, the amazing people who work at the CDC, was we renamed the street that leads into the CDC after him. And it was a really nice event. I'll tell you, I want to focus my attention on Officer Rose because I think what the shooter did was horrific. And I think you can talk about why shooters do things, but really fundamentally...
5: Well, his father said he was brainwashed about the COVID vaccine and thought it was making him suicidal.
6: The thing is, to talk about the shooter puts the emphasis on somebody who's... I think we shouldn't be putting our emphasis on...
5: No, I am on misinformation about
6: vaccines. I think the key thing is...
0: Okay, do you follow this so far?
2: Yeah.
0: She wants to go on misinformation.
2: Mm-hmm. Was the reason.
0: Yes.
2: Yep.
0: Because he thought the COVID vax was making him suicidal.
2: Okay.
0: Okay. But you know what? I mean, we're all sitting here, I think, having the same reaction. You are talking about misinformation?
1: Well, there's
0: something around COVID?
1: Right. Of course, there's that side of it. But also, like, crazy people do crazy things.
0: Exactly.
1: And latch on to things. And I don't know how it's the Trumpster's responsibility. Because one, he's at odds with a lot of his own supporters on the vaccine.
0: Yep.
1: Trump is.
0: Yes, he is.
1: And I don't understand. What's the central argument, though, that she's trying to make in terms of like this being the fault, this shooter being motivated by the Trump administration or something?
0: Let it play out a little bit. I know this is a longer clip, but I think this is a fun little exercise. Go.
6: In public health. That happened in part because of a lot of, frankly, even on this network and on other networks, there was a particular single point of view put across during the COVID pandemic about how, that led to things that really did cause harm to people. The school closures is probably the number one thing.
5: This is not a productive line of claims. We covered COVID in depth on this program like no other Sunday show did.
6: I'm not blaming you specifically. What I'm saying is, you want to talk about misinformation, the kinds of decisions and sort of the public face of public health during the pandemic led to many people losing trust in public health.
5: The Trump administration officials.
6: No, I mean like Biden. So Biden, for instance,
5: the
6: censored
5: pandemic
6: me.
5: Began under the Trump administration.
6: Just so we're clear, the Biden administration censored me. Right, they sent out direct attacks on people who disagreed on the COVID on sort of whether the COVID vaccine stopped it.
5: RFK Jr. called the COVID vaccine the deadliest vaccine ever made. That is misinformation.

0: We're not being clear about that, and I think that is dangerous. Wouldn't you agree,
1: Margaret?
2: Okay, now he's had it.
1: Mm-hmm.
2: Well, and he is, he's going about this in a very nice, gentlemanly sort of way, and then here we go.
1: The Biden administration censored people and said, look, you can't even talk about COVID vaccine harms. Yeah, and I'm talking about why you have the kind of distrust that's led to the kind of problems that we're talking about earlier in public health. That distrust was not caused by President Trump. It wasn't caused by Bobby. It was caused by a lot of sort of really fundamentally, often spread by the government itself regarding natural immunity, closure of schools, closures of mask mandates. People lost their jobs because of these vaccine mandates that didn't make any public health sense.
2: Yes. So she's trying to, she thinks she's got a gotcha with this whole thing, which is why to bring him on. And then he just sort of flips it on her. I don't know how she couldn't see that coming. Like, the lack of self-awareness on something like that is amazing to me.
3: How do you make a statement like the harm caused by the vaccination is misinformation? How do you come to that conclusion right now?
2: It's one of the most underreported stories our entire history of being on this planet.
3: 100% agree with you. Yeah.
2: Yes.
3: I mean, how do you just make that bold statement? Well, that's misinformation. No one harmed by the vaccine.
2: And then she said, and this segment brought to you by Pfizer.
3: Yeah.
2: Well, she didn't, but she might as well. All right, it's that time. We do it a couple of times a day. Go around the table. It may not be the biggest story out there, but it caught your attention. You want to bring it in. David, today, what's your story?
4: Well, Michigan, of course, has a bit of a mess on its hands with Abdul El-Sayed running, this left-wing Islamist, whose political, faction or political support, the coalition, basically really, really, really hates the Jews. I know he's saying, no, we don't hate the Jews. We just hate Zionists and people who think Israel has a right to exist and also the Jews.
2: Right.
4: But we don't hate the Jews. Right? I mean,
2: it's, but it's at the point
4: where the Democrat Attorney General of Michigan, Dana Nessel, is talking about she's skipping their primary. I'm sorry, not the primary, the convention.
2: Yeah. Right.
4: Because she doesn't feel safe because she's Jewish.
2: Mm-hmm.
4: And she was on MS Now talking about this.
5: Yeah. Do I have some things I'd like to talk to you, Abdul, about? Certainly. You know, I want to talk about some of the language that he uses on the campaign trail. And I also want to speak to him about some of the surrogates that he uses are concerning to some.
4: Yeah.
2: Yeah. It's a big problem.
3: It is.
4: Well, he's, campaigning with Hassan Piker, the America Deserved 9/11 guy, and
2: oh yeah,
4: this
2: I'll have a clip for you later. He's trying to distance himself from him at the same time, not alienate anybody that likes him. That's another
3: tightrope to walk there, isn't it?
2: It is.
3: Yeah.
2: Yes. All right, Scotty, what do you got for your story?
3: Nearly 30 years after rapper Tupac Shakur was fatally shot in Vegas, the only person ever charged in his killing is set to go on trial. Finally, Dwayne Keffi D. Davis, scheduled to stand trial beginning Monday today. On a murder charge that in 1996, he wasn't responsible for pulling the trigger, but he was responsible for organizing it.
2: Okay.
3: That's what the charge is anyway. And he wrote a book about it, essentially saying, yeah, I was the guy that we organized it. And so the prosecution's like, well, wait a minute, we're going to go ahead and bring you up on these charges then. And he said he would not rat out who the trigger man was, won't do it. Because that's the code of the street, man.
2: Yeah.
3: But we'll see what happens here. But prosecutors are hoping to prove that he called all the shots and even provided the gun that was used. Davis has acknowledged being in the Cadillac when the shooting took place, discussed the killing in interviews, and in his 2019 memoir, Compton Street Legend, which is him. Prosecutors say these statements help establish the role in the attack. It's taken them a long time to gather all this information, but they feel like they have enough now for a conviction. Stay tuned. The Tupac story is not over yet.
2: Okay. We'll want you to educate everybody on the big battle between West Coast and East Coast.
3: Well, I don't know if I can do that or not. I don't know if I'm quite ready for that yet, but I did find it kind of interesting that 30 years later, somebody's going to be brought up on charges.
2: Yeah, something. For my story, there was a new poll asking people what they think would it be a good thing if you could be traded at work the way athletes are.
3: Interesting.
2: Like, what if you were traded for one department to another?
3: Hmm.
4: Okay.
2: or like old school way, one radio station to another. It's like, yeah, we're not like, if we think we got a good trade here. Here, you take Robbins, and we get back, I don't know, Joe Jamoke. Who
3: the
2: knows?
3: The first graduate from a broadcast school.
4: Yeah, right.
2: 23% of people said they would have a positive reaction to being traded. 6% say they would love it if it would happen.
3: Well, I think they think they're going to a better place. Yeah.
2: Exactly. 17% said they'd have somewhat negative feeling. 29% said they'd be very upset. And then a lot of people didn't know what to think about it. Mm-hmm. One way or another. But they said younger adults were more likely to like the idea.
3: I want the 10 and 5 rule applied then. 10 years in the business, 5 years in the same place. I get to veto it.
2: Yeah, that's got to be in the contract, though.
3: Yeah.
2: They thought that that was the case. Younger people would be more likely to do it because they'd be less rooted in an area.
4: Well, also, you definitely have the grass is greener syndrome when you're Absolutely. Younger.
3: Yeah.
4: More than when you're like middle age and then older when, you know, life has kicked in the, you know.
3: Yep.
4: Enough times.
3: Beating you down.
2: Yeah. Oh, yeah, enough of meet the new boss, same as the old boss, sort of. You kind of know. All right.
3: Learn how to flinch.
2: That's one of your favorite lines of all time.
3: It is, yes.
2: Well, you worked for a guy one time that he had a little problem with the booze.
3: A little problem?
2: I'm just...
3: 4:30 in the morning and you're sleeping on your desk in your office. What tipped me off?
2: He might have yelled at you a few times.
3: Oh, my God.
2: Oh, man. A guy breaks into a plane? Nimrod's in the news and a news update next.
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5: 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I'm WKK.

0: The Markley Van Camp and Robin Show. 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
0: News update, David Van Camp.
1: President Trump posting on Truth Social just now. I see that representatives of the Islamic Republic of Iran are asking for compensation for the damage done to them during the last five-month military conflict, even though it was never mentioned in any of our negotiations or meetings. But it is an interesting idea, because now I am likewise demanding compensation from Iran for all of the people they have killed and gravely wounded with their roadside bombs and many conflicts for which they are famous. I think just let's bomb the bridges and the power plants and just get this thing over with.
0: We'll see, man. I know people are getting tired of it. I know it's complicated and all that, but man, oh man. People are losing patience. More on that later. We got to get to Nimrod. Here we go.
3: When the going gets tough.
4: Damn it, this is too hard.
3: The dumb get dumber.
5: All right, Dean.
3: It's Nimrod's in the News on the Markley, Van Camp, and Robbins Show.
4: I love the poorly educated.
0: All right. Nimrod's in the News. We go to Florida. Fort Lauderdale, where 32-year-old Samuel Lackey broke into a JetBlue plane. It'd be an Airbus A320 while it was grounded for maintenance. He didn't have a boarding pass or anything. Plane wasn't even in service. He just climbed a fence where the plane was being worked on, and he snuck onto it, apparently to take a nap. Well, it was...
1: You want to get on an airplane to sleep well?
0: Yeah. Apparently.
1: Huh.
0: Recline.

0: It was all caught on camera. Police found him sleeping on the plane.
1: Wow.
0: And it can't be just because he wanted to take a nap. He was charged with unarmed burglary, criminal mischief, and interrupting or impairing critical infrastructure. Bond at 10 grand.
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0: 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It's not that comfortable. 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
3: Hey, John, why so glum?
4: I just got let go. The company's downsizing. This is the third time in the last 2 years. I'm done with this.
3: 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Now that's a recession-resistant career.
4: 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I'll check them out.
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7: 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And the most common issue we see is this. Most businesses don't have a marketing approach that matches how new customers actually find you, connect with you, and decide to choose you. We hear things like, this is how we've always done it. And then we typically hear, but it's not working like it used to. So what happens? They keep doing the same things, spending more and more on advertising every year, hoping it somehow gets better. Hope is not a good strategy. We work with business owners who feel this way every week, and in many cases, we're able to help. And we may be a good fit for you too, but neither of us will know if we're right for each other or not until we talk. 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
9: From ABC News, I'm Stephanie Officer. The death toll is rising after this morning's massive earthquake in Colombia. ABC's Patrick Reval.
10: We are still really only getting a sense of the scale of the damage. The 7.4 magnitude quake hit in western Colombia. We know that rescue efforts are underway. We've been seeing these frightening videos showing buildings swaying, walls collapsing, the buildings themselves coming down, people terrified, holding on to each other, just trying not to be thrown to the ground. We've heard from the US and neighboring countries saying that they stand ready to assist. And of course, this comes just weeks after that devastating earthquake in Venezuela.
9: An on-air battle today between ABC's Kira Phillips and HHS senior advisor Callie Means, who wanted to discuss the administration's new proposals to tighten oversight of additives and ultra-processed food. Well, he seemed incensed over questions regarding the nationwide cyclosporiasis and salmonella outbreaks. Means downplaying those outbreaks, which have killed two and sickened at least 20,000 people.
11: Do you
12: not
11: think that Americans are not concerned about their vegetables?
12: I'm not denying that. I'm saying we have best
11: combative
12: in class. Because it is interesting, and I think very noticeable to Americans, that on a day we're talking about historic food policy reform, you are breaking your neck to talk about a couple diarrhea cases.
11: We can talk about two things at once.
9: It's a mystery three decades in the making. Who killed Tupac Shakur? Jury selection starting today in one of the country's most famous unsolved mysteries. The only person to ever be charged in connection with the rap legend's death, Dwayne Keefe D. Davis, now recanting the story he told, retold, made in statements to police, and wrote a book about, alleging he was the one who gave the order to have Shakur murdered in retaliation for a fight. Davis, a former Los Angeles gang member, arrested in Vegas in 2023 and has been in custody ever since. He was charged with murder with the use of a deadly weapon and with the intent to promote further or assist a criminal gang. You're listening to ABC News.
13: And I'm not one to say I told you so, but I switched to Pure Talk over a year ago, and ever since I've been telling people there's no better wireless company out there. Well, a few months ago, a massive survey was conducted. 120